0: tasked this gentleman or shown that please don't speak over me so that you have a clean record.
1: Yes, sir, I'm sorry.
2: The judge has recused himself from considering the request for a retrial. Richens' team said prosecutors never proved Corey poisoned her husband. Prosecutors said evidence showed Corey was unhappy in the marriage, had a boyfriend, and was more than $1.5 million in debt. Jessica Rosenthal, Fox News.
3: A federal judge has ruled Tiger Woods' hospital records can be handed over to Florida prosecutors investigating his TUI case. Woods has pled not guilty to driving under the influence in connection with the March 27th crash. Excitement building in New York City for a celebration tomorrow night for Taylor Swift and Travis Kelce.
4: We are watching more preparation get underway. So we saw what looks like tent equipment and signs that say no parking being moved around. We watched the NYPD move in metal barricades for several streets surrounding Madison Square Garden that are scheduled to remain closed and restricted through at least Saturday. TMZ has also spotted a slew of props being brought into the area, like a set of large white stairs. Boxes labeled Garden Party have also been spotted. Fox sources say tonight's wedding rehearsal is expected to have about 100 guests, followed by Friday's wedding, where 1,000 are expected.
3: Fox's CB Cotton outside Madison Square Garden. The New York Post reports that Swift and Kelce are already married. In advance of the wedding, the couple donated $26 million to at least 20 charities nationwide, including various food banks and children's hospitals. I'm Lisa Lucera. This is Fox News.
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6: Tonight, a few scattered thunderstorms early, then isolated showers possible, mostly cloudy and muggy, low 67 with a light southwesterly wind. On Friday, more clouds and sunshine and humid with a chance of scattered showers and thunderstorms, especially in the evening. High temperature Friday near 84 with a southwest wind of 5 miles per hour. Mostly cloudy for Friday night with a chance of showers, low 64. Saturday, Independence Day forecast, partly to mostly cloudy and a bit less humid with a chance of showers or an isolated thunderstorm. High temperature Saturday near 80. Sunday, slight chance of showers early, then partly cloudy and nice, high 82. Monday, mostly sunny, high 84. Partly cloudy Tuesday at 86. A 9 storm track, meteorologist Jackson Garlock on AM 550. 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
7: He's here. He's here. 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
8: Hello, America. 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Our number, 877-381-3811, 877-381-3811. Breitbart poll, majority of Democrats say they would vote for a democratic socialist, view socialism favorably. We're importing communists, Islamists, and socialists into our country, and we're raising them through our school systems. It's a recent Economist YouGov survey revealed. Across the board, a plurality of respondents, 45% said they would not vote for such a candidate, followed by 29% who said they would, 26% who remain unsure. Predictably, the vast majority of Republicans, 85%, said they would not vote for a Democratic Socialist, but most Democrats, 62%, said they would. Further, only 11% of Democrats said they would not, and over a quarter, 27%, said they are not sure. In plurality of independents, 40% said they would not vote for a Democratic Socialist, 24% said they would. So overwhelmingly, Republicans say no. Significantly, independents say no. Overwhelmingly, Democrats say yes. An even greater majority, 73% of self-described liberals, said they would support a Democratic Socialist, and most 2024 voters of former Vice President Kamala Harris, 64% said they would as well. Only 5% of Trump voters said the same. Now, the survey also revealed that more Democrats view socialism more favorably than capitalism. 34% choosing socialism, 22% choosing capitalism. 58% of Democrats view socialism in general favorably. Believe this crap? rise of socialism in the Democrat Party has been well documented, making waves after New York City's elected a socialist mayor, a communist mayor. But it's still alarming that a majority of people are voting for socialists, obviously. It's ignorance. It's alarming. You see the disaster in these countries like China, Laos, Vietnam, Cambodia, and so forth. It doesn't seem to matter because they don't experience it. They don't care. They always have their lattes. They always have their weekends, you know. You don't view it as any big deal. Sure, I want socialists. Yeah, I want more, and I want fair, and I want this, and I want that. Sick. And really, what do they give to the country? You know, we've had generations before, they went into the draft, or maybe they became Boy Scouts and Girl Scouts, or whatever it was. You don't see that in any large scale anymore, do you? Peter Schweitzer, who's a fantastic, good friend, more than a million U.S. citizens are being raised in China due to birth tourism. Thank you, John Roberts. By the way, Amy Comey Barrett, there's a big piece in the New York, in the National Review, defending her. And there and elsewhere, they say, look at all the great decisions she has had from a constitutionalist perspective. Can anybody tell me her judicial philosophy? That's the problem. People will try and give her judicial philosophy. I don't see one. I don't see one with John Roberts. Now, I see that they're not radicals, right? They're not leftists. They're not the three Mouseketeer Democrat women. But that doesn't give us a definition. It tells us what they're not, not what they are. What is Amy Comey Barrett's judicial philosophy? She's not an originalist of the sort of a Scalia or a Thomas or an Alito, even a Gorsuch. And therein lies the problem. And so when it comes to some of these big cases, she is unpredictable. Not because she's quote-unquote independent, because it's very, very difficult to determine what her moorings are. That's the truth. Colonel de Schweitzer, author of The Invisible Coup, The Death of Birth Tourism is Unclear, noting that the Chinese government boasts of more than 1 million Chinese who have U.S. citizenship as a product of birthright citizenship. No, according to the Chinese government, said Schweitzer, they believe that every year on average since 2013, roughly 100,000 Chinese babies have been born in the United States. That is a government estimate from China. Research firms in China put that number sometimes even higher. Problem is our federal government doesn't know. We don't track this. They don't put on the birthright certificate the nationality of the parents. So that's the inherent problem. We don't know the scope of it. The scope of it is massive, obviously. Massive. Now, why do you think China's doing that? To destroy our country. To create spies, to get people elected. You can't stop them if they're citizens. They could actually get elected to be president of the United States. What a disaster what the court did to us. And don't understate it. Don't pretend it's no big deal. Don't pretend there's legislative fixes. There aren't. It's a big damn deal. There's other things that caught my attention today. This was big. Bloodier than Stalingrad, writes CNN. The number of casualties in Russia's war on Ukraine reaches 2 million. Russia's decision to launch a full-scale invasion of Ukraine has now cost that country some 450,000 lives, according to a new study that estimates the war's total casualty numbers to have surpassed 2 million. The research by the Center for Strategic and International Studies estimates Russia has suffered 1.4 million casualties, including killed, wounded, and missing soldiers, a stunning number that amounts to roughly 1% of the country's population. The losses are not spread evenly across Russia, with poor areas and ethnic minorities suffering significantly higher casualty rates. Stories of male populations of small, remote villages being virtually wiped out are becoming more common in Russia opposition media. According to the study, Russia is currently unable to recruit new troops at the same rate as they're losing them. The rates are astounding, says Seth Jones, a Riley McCabe, and authors of the study. They said Russian fatalities in Ukraine are more than four times greater than all U.S. fatalities in all wars combined since World War II, and more than nine times greater than all Soviet and Russian fatalities in all wars combined since World War II. Meanwhile, Ukraine is estimated to have endured between 525,000 and 625,000 casualties, including 125,000 to 150,000 fatalities. Neither Russia nor Ukraine release official casualty data, but the latest CSIS figures are broadly in line with Western estimates. In terms of casualties, the war is becoming much more costly for Russia than it is for Ukraine. Now, the study, the pair said that the casualty rate has likely risen to nearly 8 to 1 in the first half of this year, meaning that for every Ukrainian soldier killed, wounded, or missing, there are 8 Russian casualties. For much of the war, the rate stood at between 2 to 3 Russian casualties to 1 Ukrainian loss. Jones and McCabe said that the recent increase is down to Kiev's advances in its drone program, especially its ability to greatly extend the kill zone. That is, the area around the front lines that is so saturated with drones that it makes it almost impossible for Russian troops to enter. Ukraine's defense in-depth strategy has been effective in killing and wounding Russian soldiers as well as limiting Russian maneuver, they said. However, they said there are other reasons why Russia is suffering so much, including Russia's attrition strategy, its failure to effectively conduct combined arms and joint warfare, its poor tactics and training, corruption, and low morale. Whatever the reasons, the data paints a horrendous picture. With 2 million total casualties, the war in Ukraine has now likely surpassed the Battle of Stalingrad, widely considered to be the bloodiest conflict in history. Wow. I'll be right back.
7: Mark Levin.
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0: things that have grabbed my attention. I don't really follow a lot of basketball, men's or women's. I used to follow it a lot when I was young. I just don't anymore. They seem like so many overpaid prima donnas. I'm just being honest. But I keep reading articles about Caitlin Clark in the WNBA. The fouls that are committed against her, including being punched in the throat. And these aren't normal basketball fouls. I mean, they are very, very physical fouls, like you're intending to really hurt somebody and you're targeting them. And it seems to me that it happens frequently, or at least frequently enough. And here we have another story. Caitlin Clark is a WNBA All-Star Game starter, earning the third All-Star nod of her career. But it's no thanks to her peers. Clark was involved in one of the biggest voting discrepancies of the 2026 WNBA All-Star Game. While fans and the media voted Clark second and third on their respective ballots among guards, Clark earned just the 11th most votes from her fellow players. In order to select the WNBA All-Star Game starters, fans accounted for 50% of the vote, while current players and a media panel accounted for 25%. Along with Clark, fellow Fever stars Aaliyah Boston and Kelsey Mitchell were named. But of WNBA All-Star starters, Boston had one of the other biggest discrepancies among voting groups. Boston was number one with the fans, number five with the media, just eighth on her fellow players' ballots. And it goes on. So it was left to the players, pretty much. She might not have gotten on there, but for the public. Now she's a superstar. Keep that in mind. She's a superstar. So what accounts for this? I'll tell you what accounts for this. I've thought about it, and I'm not one to immediately say racism, but it's racism. The kinds of fouls against this woman that seem to be too frequent, this sort of thing. Now, she may not be the only one who's treated like this in various categories, but to me, she's the only one who's treated in the various categories this way. I don't know. And the league ought to do something about it. The league ought to do something about it. She's white, obviously, and if she wasn't white and this was happening in a white, predominantly white league to say a black player, I'd want something done about that. You'd want something done about it. Others would want something done about it. Well, why not here? Because what else explains this? Seriously, what else explains it? So the league needs to get to the bottom of this, and they need to deal with it. And I'd love if some sports broadcasters, some probably do talk about it, I don't know enough, but more of them should talk about it, so we all hear about it. And you bring on some shaming and some pressure to cut it out. Just cut it out. And I know it's a tough sport. That's not my point. My point is it seems to happen a lot to her. All right. Let's take a few calls here. Peter, Gainesville, Florida, the great WSKY. How are you, Peter?
1: I am quite well, thanks. How about yourself?
0: Very well, thank you. Well, not really, but well enough. How are you?
1: Oh, not bad. Being late, fat and lazy. So I thought I'd call about the three laws of socialism as written by von Mises.
0: Yes, von Mises. Go ahead.
1: Yes. Law number one, logic is absolutely forbidden. And the best example of that is Bernie Sanders. He brags about being stupid. Law number two.
0: Yeah.
1: Socialism has never worked because I wasn't running it. And law number three, socialism won't work until the entire planet is socialist.
0: It's all true. But I just don't feel like there's a concerted, organized, laser-focused effort to push back against these people. I just don't. And it's going to take, you know, it's going to take broadcasters, but it's also going to take leading politicians, whether in the Democrat Party and certainly in the Republican Party, to explain things. They should be giving speeches on July 4th. They should be explaining the connection between the Declaration and the Constitution and private property rights. They should explain why affordability and prosperity and equality are gained through market capitalism and that sort of thing. But they don't. They just don't. All right, Peter, have a wonderful 4th, brother. Tom, Greenwood, Indiana, the great WFDM. How are you, Tom?
2: Mr. Levitt, thank you for taking my call. I appreciate it.
0: Of course.
2: Scary times that we're in. I keep telling everybody we're in a revolutionary war, but without the muzzleloaders and the cannons. And people are looking at me like, you're crazy. And I'm like, do you see what's going on here? Do you see it? And what scares me
0: is... By the way, you're right.
2: Oh, well, thank you. I mean, I just think about that, and I think about history, and I'm like, wait a minute. You know, we don't have the guns and the cannons, but this is the way that... And you've been talking about this for... I've been listening to you probably 20, 25 years. So I remember way back when you were talking about this, and I was like, I don't know if it's ever going to get there. And it's gotten there, and it's scary, and... What scares me is earlier today I saw a post on Facebook, and I posted it. Says, we're sick of being told to accept every culture but our own. And it opened up a can of worms, and this one woman responded back, well, we're on stolen land. And I'm like, wait a minute. How do I come back at this? So I did some research, and it was a case years ago where the government settled for billions, I think it was like $35 billion or something to some tribe. And how do you respond to something like that? Or do you just like kind of let that comment go? Because I'm like, you know, I want to have some more information.
0: This is what the Marxists argue. That we are all on stolen land. That the white Europeans came in here and stole it from the Native Americans and stole it from Latinos and stole it from whomever. And the answer is this. Everybody is on land that was not originally land that belonged to their ethnicity. Except for the Jews in the Middle East. But let's put that aside. So who was first in Northern America? Who was first? Actually, it wasn't even the Native Americans. And so it's an argument, and then I would say, in your case, ma'am, if you're on stolen land, then why don't you get off of it? Get off the stolen land and give your home or your business or whomever it is to whom you think it belongs to. Marxists and socialists don't fix it. We'll be right back. 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
3: Good evening, I'm Tom Schumacher with WSAU News. There will be an investigation into double mailing of absentee ballots for the spring election in Green Bay. Here's reporter Raymond Newport with more.
4: The Wisconsin Election Commission's agenda for next week's regular meeting includes discussion and possible action related to the city of Green Bay and the issuance of duplicate ballots. That agenda item includes a letter instructing Green Bay City Clerk Celestine Jeffries to put procedures in place to prevent double mailings. The agenda does not currently include action on this week's alert that double mailings also went out for the upcoming August primary election.
5: Raymond Newpert, WSAU News.
3: And lastly, charges have been announced against ex-U.S. Olympic canoeist David Hearn for allegedly vandalizing the Lincoln Memorial Reflecting Pool. U.S. Attorney for Washington, D.C., Shanine Perro, called the alleged vandalism anarchy. Hearn is accused of damaging the newly renovated pool's liner on June 19th. I'm Tom Schumacher, WSAU.
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13: Tonight, a few scattered thunderstorms early, then isolated showers possible, mostly cloudy and muggy, low 67 with a light southwesterly wind. On Friday, more clouds and sunshine and humid with a chance of scattered showers and thunderstorms, especially in the evening. High temperature Friday near 84 with a southwest wind of 5 miles per hour. Mostly cloudy for Friday night with a chance of showers, low 64. Saturday, Independence Day forecast, partly to mostly cloudy and a bit less humid with a chance of showers or an isolated thunderstorm. High temperature Saturday near 80. Sunday, slight chance of showers early, then partly cloudy and nice, high 82. Monday, mostly sunny, high 84. Partly cloudy Tuesday at 86. A 9 storm track, meteorologist Jackson Garlock on AM 550. 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
1: I'm going to play a montage for you, America, of Democrat candidates running for office using the same exact rhetoric about AIPAC that white supremacists are using. Now, AIPAC is nothing more than an American Political Action Committee, of which there are thousands. It's called the American Israel Political Action Committee. And they're trying to promote Americanism and support for Israel and vice versa. That's all it is. And it's actually one of the smaller PACs when you compare it to some of the really big ones in the top 10 and so forth. But tell me if you can tell who's who. Now, it's harder on radio. You can't see the faces. But again, Democrat candidates and white supremacists. Cut one. Go.
2: Now is the time of monsters. These monsters take many forms today.
3: That Zionist monster that is draining the lifeblood out of the American people.
2: They move millions in dark money to accomplish a single goal. To preserve their power so that they can turn us against one another.
4: They want the American right and left to fight each other. They want to press the division.
5: It is a divide and conquer type of strategy.
6: This is a part of the Jewish divide and conquer strategy.
7: No American should die for Israel.
4: Yeah! We don't want to die for Israel. Americans don't want to die for Israel.
8: The corrupt special interests like AIPAC taking and sucking money out of our communities.
9: So much money has been sucked out of our economy. 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
5: Far-right organizations like AIPAC that are funding Republicans and Democrats alike.
10: Both Republicans and Democrats are controlled by the Zionists.
11: If you can't name the demon, you can't kill it. You gotta name the demon.
12: Name the Jew at minimum and name their crimes.
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4: They are vampires. 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
2: You dual national traitors. 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
1: Tribal loyalty to a foreign state.
9: Allegiance to a foreign country.
8: Pledge of allegiance to a foreign country.
17: We really need to ask ourselves whether or not it is in our best interest to allow the Israeli government and Benjamin Netanyahu to dictate to us what our foreign policy will be.
7: The people who run the American foreign policy are the Zionist Jewish extremists.
5: Our police system, right, takes training from the Israeli military.
6: American police being trained by Israelis.
10: Psycho, savage, evil, devil, pedophile, Epstein, disgusting, rapist savages.
12: The satanic, Talmudic, pedophilic cabal that's really running the Trump White House.
1: Yep, there you go. I've never seen anything like this, ever. It's across the political spectrum. Across the political spectrum. This Malat Kiros, this Colorado 1st Congressional District Marxist candidate who just won, 29 years old, a failed lawyer, has absolutely no success, nothing. Listen to her. Cut two, go.
5: We will not wait to take the fight to Donald Trump and the oligarchy. We will not wait to abolish ICE and pass Medicare for all. We will not wait to put an end to the politics of the past, to get big money out of our politics, and to reject corporate PACs and AIPAC. And no, we will not wait to end the genocide in Palestine.
3: I want you all, seriously, look at each other. Half of the people here are strangers to you all. Just months ago, you didn't know them. But now you have comrades. That is a movement.
1: Sick and getting sicker. Sick and getting sicker. Mm-hmm. Gustavo Gordillo, New York City Democratic Socialists of America co-chair on MS Now today. See, they're promoting these commies. It's just unbelievable. Cut five, go.
14: I'll say that we really prioritized the congressional races this cycle because we knew that our performance in these races would become the measure of our power, and it would influence how the political establishment orients toward us. After we won the mayoral race, we saw in New York State, figures like Kathy Hochul, who were really, you know, had been aligned with the establishment, they started to adopt some of our platform. We were able to reach a major step toward universal childcare, I think, as a result of that election. And it's not surprising to me that now that we have so many more electoral victories under our belt, that people are trying to learn from that, I hope. But I think it's still too early to say, you know, there were huge mistakes made, I think, in the 2024 presidential race, you know, not even allowing a Palestinian to speak at the DNC convention is something that people will not soon forget.
1: How about allow Hamas to speak at the convention? That would be more fitting, don't you think? Same guy, cut six, go.
20: Do you think it's too early for me to ask if the path to the presidency for a Democrat is going to run through DSA?
14: I think that we will be trying to influence the next presidential primary, and it's still too soon to say how.
20: To say who?
14: You know, I think that many in the organization would be very thrilled if Alexandria Ocasio-Cortez ended up running, but ultimately that's her decision, and we'll be in conversation.
1: Then there's Nitha Raman, socialist L.A. mayoral candidate, on CNN yesterday. Cut seven, go.
21: Why are you a Democratic socialist?
22: You know, I'm a member of the DSA. I'm also a member of the Democratic Party. And I really got into this work to make sure that we are serving the people of Los Angeles. And I don't think there's particularly a Democratic socialist way or a Democratic Party way of fixing a street light or fixing a pothole or making sure that we're delivering for the residents of the city.
1: Then there's Mondami at a press conference yesterday. Cut eight, go.
23: And we raise taxes on the wealthiest New Yorkers instead of taking more from those with the least. Throughout this process, I've been reminded of the words of the Austrian economist Friedrich Hayek. If socialists understood economics, they wouldn't be socialists. If these past months have shown us anything, it is that socialists not only understand economics just as well as the capitalists who came before, but that we can solve their years of mismanagement through an embrace of our principles.
1: What does that even mean? What does that mean, Rich? It means nothing. This guy's a fluffer nutter. What does that mean? I don't know. Just like I don't know what he means. I don't know what he means. Ro Conman, in a video message yesterday. Now, this guy, Ro Conman, he and his wife are worth about $350 million. He spent a lot of time working the stock market. She inherited a great deal of money from her father, who was a auto parts, I believe, a magnate in Ohio. And Ro Conman Khanna has benefited from that enormously, and he's been talking about, you know, the rich and the, I don't know, the gilded years and so forth and so on. It's just sickening. All these punks are sickening. And again, they're second generation, perhaps, or third generation, or first generation. Cut nine, go.
24: Yesterday was a big night for progressives. Colorado shows a new generation of progressives like Milat are building a new and bold Democratic Party. It's time for the old guard to step aside.
1: Now, let me tell you about this guy. Rich, open your microphone a second. This guy contacted us and claimed he was a moderate. Remember that?
25: I do.
1: And he wanted to come on. He said, I'm a different kind of Democrat. I'm more moderate. We may not always agree, but we may agree on some things. Remember all that, Rich?
25: I do.
1: Now look at him. He's a complete whore.
25: That is
1: true. What's that?
0: That is true.
1: It is true. He's a complete whore, this guy. It's disgusting. He's disgusting. I'm not even going to play any more of him. They're all disgusting, actually. All right. In today's summertime, and of course, there's a lot of big bills that come in summertime. 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

0: 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Here's Tucker Carlson. Remember him? I told you he was an a-hole. Praising Islam. Praising Islam. Hat tip, Dunk Bar TV, cut 13, go.
1: I'm not going to take another lecture in my country about Islam this, Islam.

0: that. You're lying.
1: Whatever it's worth, a pretty fervent Christian, and I feel completely comfortable here.
0: By the way, how is he a fervent Christian? What does he do? People throw these words around. I'm just curious. He's a fervent Christian? How? Does he seem like a fervent Christian to you folks? I'm just wondering. He gets to question my faith. I'm questioning his. Where is he a fervent Christian? How? By praising Sharia law and Islam? I don't understand. Go ahead.
2: In the Middle East. It's amazing. It's amazing.
3: Well, I like it here. A lot.
2: The mockery of Islam. And no president should mock Islam. He's like, you know what Islam means? Submission. I don't think I'm against that, actually. Anyone who submits to God, like, I'm just for that.
1: The Christian worldview, and by the way, also the Muslim worldview, is a universal worldview. Anybody can come to this faith.
4: And many times I said on television, the problem is Islam, the problem is Muslims. Like, they all want to kill us. They're all crazy. They're all in this lunatic suicide cult created by Muhammad in the 7th century. And I believe that. I was hysterical. I believed that. No, that's not true. Nothing about that is true.
5: DPUSA did a poll, and they asked the audience, you know, what they considered to be the greatest threat to America. And they did put radical Islam at number one. I'm wondering where you think those sentiments are coming from. Those
6: from the Israeli government. You know, I don't know anyone in the United States in the last 24 years who's been killed by radical Islam.
1: How many Americans have been killed by Shia terrorism in my lifetime, which is 56 years? I can't think of any.
2: Islamic Jihad, whatever that is. Islamic Jihad. Sharia law.
7: Well, in...
2: Sorry, Sharia law. But you should know, Seth, that the real danger is Sharia law. Sharia law. And you can tell when you go to a place like Abu Dhabi or Riyadh, like, oh, man, I hope we don't ever wind up with a society like this with a rape rate of zero where you leave your keys in your
0: Lamborghini. Oh, bull crap, you moron. Brutalization of women, the indentured servants. Listen to this jackass. Go ahead.
2: Worry about it being stolen. And, you know, if people want to get wasted, they do it at home. You know what I mean?
7: Yeah.
2: I hope we don't wind up with that.
1: I have more in common with the sincerely religious Pakistani cab driver. Pakistanis are all super nice to me, and the whites are all kind of craven and sad.
8: I just like reverent people. And anyone who bows down before God and admits I'm not God five times a day, but that person is not by definition my enemy.
0: Boy, this guy is incredible, isn't he? He doesn't know a damn thing, or he's a liar. And I guarantee he hasn't read any of the scholarship. By that I mean the Islamists. And what they have said, I've told you, I have it right on my desk, Ayatollah Khomeini's Mein Kampf, the Islamic government. You don't get that out of here. I don't know what it bothers me. I don't know what bothers me. Look at the treatment of women. Look what's going on in Gaza right now. Look what's going on in Iran right now. The slaughter, the hanging, the rape, the torture. We'll continue to deal with him because he is a definite bleeding hemorrhoid on the body politic. Ladies and gentlemen, have a wonderful July 4th weekend. I'm honored that you're here. I am blessed that you're here. We're all blessed by this great country. And together, you and I, we are going to defend it against this enemy. God bless each and every one of you. I'll see you soon. Have a good night.
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13: Warning from Iran. I'm Lisa Lacerra, Fox News. As Tehran plans a days-long funeral for its supreme leader.
14: Talks between the U.S. and Iran are paused for the funeral of Ayatollah Ali Khamenei. The former supreme leader was killed in U.S. and Israeli airstrikes on the opening day of the war on February 28th. His funeral is set for July 4th through the 9th. Iranian military and political leaders are warning the U.S. and Israel against any attacks as it prepares for the state funeral. The country is tightening security measures for the funeral period, restricting airspace over several cities.
13: Fox's Jared Halpern at the White House, and Iran is telling oil tankers to use approved routes to the Strait of Hormuz or face what it calls a forceful response. More than 72 million Americans expected to hit the road this 4th of July weekend.
15: Most people will drive around 61 million, with another roughly 6 million catching a flight. In fact, Delta is warning that flights out of LaGuardia could be affected in part because of hot weather. Airfare is up substantially from a year ago because of higher jet fuel prices, up around 27% according to the latest inflation report, and gas prices are up 67 cents a gallon compared to 4th of July weekend last year.
13: Fox Business is Grady Trimble, but for much of the country, the heat is also a factor in travel plans, with tens of millions in the Midwest and the Northeast dealing with record temperatures. The Utah Supreme Court has declined to consider an appeal from Charlie Kirk's accused killer on the trial judge's decision to allow cameras in the courtroom.
16: The Utah Supreme Court's rejected a request from the attorneys for Tyler Robinson, who don't want cameras allowed in the courtroom, and due to the ruling, Monday's preliminary hearing in the case can move forward. Utah County Judge Tony Graff has ruled news media cameras will be allowed in, but portable electronic devices will not be.
13: Fox's Jessica Rosenthal. 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
13: Texas authorities charge a man after he crashes his Tesla into a home, killing the woman who lived there.
20: Michael Butler has been charged in Harris County with a count of manslaughter. Last month, according to investigators, Butler crashed the Tesla, which he said he had on autopilot, into the home of 76-year-old Martha Avila. She was hit by the car and later died after being taken to a hospital by helicopter. Butler was also examined by doctors who said he showed no signs of being drunk. Because of that, Avila's family is suing Butler and Tesla, claiming negligence and that the car company's driver assistance technology is defective. In an ex post last month, a Tesla official said Butler overrode autopilot by using the accelerator while it was engaged. Gernal Scott, Fox News.
13: Job creation cooling down last month.
3: There were just 57,000 new jobs created in June, fewer than expected, though the unemployment rate declined to 4.2%. Economists were predicting job growth of 110,000 and the unemployment rate holding at 4.3%. The Labor Department says employment continued to trend up in professional and business services, social assistance, and health care. However, employment declined in leisure and hospitality. The weekly update on new claims for unemployment benefits was little changed, declining by 1,000 to 215,000 last week. The Federal Reserve considers the employment situation when it decides what to do about interest rates. The Fed meets again July 28th and 29th. Jenny Coselda, Fox News.
13: The average long-term U.S. mortgage rate fell this week to its lowest level since mid-May. Mortgage buyer Freddie Mac says the benchmark 30-year fixed-rate mortgage fell to 6.43% from 6.49% last week. A year ago, the average rate was 6.67%. I'm Lee Silasera. This is Fox News.
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22: Tonight, a few scattered thunderstorms early, then isolated showers possible, mostly cloudy and muggy, low 67 with a light southwesterly wind. On Friday, more clouds and sunshine and humid with a chance of scattered showers and thunderstorms, especially in the evening. High temperature Friday near 84 with a southwest wind of 5 miles per hour. Mostly cloudy for Friday night with a chance of showers, low 64. Saturday, Independence Day forecast, partly to mostly cloudy and a bit less humid with a chance of showers or an isolated thunderstorm. High temperature Saturday near 80. Sunday, slight chance of showers early, then partly cloudy and nice, high 82. Monday, mostly sunny, high 84. Partly cloudy Tuesday at 86. A 9 storm track, meteorologist Jackson Garlock on AM 550. 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
24: Great radio stations across the land, along with Polo. Monica is in for Sam. It is the Joe Pags Show. Glad to have you along for the ride. Thanks for stopping by. There's a lot going on a Thursday. I was on Newsmax a little while ago. Well, earlier today, about 2 hours ago. And the question was, why are Democrats less patriotic than Republicans? Now, I didn't realize this because I don't do panels a lot. I like to go on and just be solo when I do these hits on TV. Because panels, you can get lost in the panel and it gets kind of weird. But along with some guy from the Obama administration, there I was. His name was like Marwan, something like that. And the question was first to him, why is it that Democrats are like in the 40 percentile? There's some estimates say 29% of Democrats would claim that they are patriotic and proud to be an American. And he was asked this question, and his answer was, well, Donald Trump is bad, and Donald Trump this and that, and Donald Trump, and Trump, and that's why his approval rating is so low, and Trump, Trump, Trump, Trump, Trump. What are you talking about? The question wasn't, do you like Donald Trump? The question was, why is it that so few Democrats and so many Republicans are either not proud or proud to be an American citizen, proud of the country? We're about to celebrate the 250th anniversary. 50 years ago, when we celebrated the 200th, I remember how proud everybody was. Nobody, like, hated the country. You've got an entire party now, the Democrat Party, that is filled with country haters now. So much so that people like Dan Goldman, who's a progressive lefty idiot, is, like, trying to distance himself away from these communists that are taking over his own party. You've got people being elected who are absolutely communists, and many of them pushing for the more Islamification of the country. And the reason I say that is because it's true. You got this woman that was just elected in New York who converted to Islam a few years ago, and has said things like she wishes she could wipe her hands on the American flag as she was finishing her dinner or something. And, you know, not very long ago, she talked about the fundamental change or destruction of the system in the United States. And you've got this woman in Colorado who just won some primary, who just hates the country and basically blames the United States for the attacks of 9/11. I kid you not. Then, of course, you've got Mamdani in New York City, and then all the idiots in Dearborn, Michigan, and so on, in Hamtramck, Michigan. And by the way, it is not racist to say that you don't want the country to be run by Islamic law. That's not racist at all. There's nothing wrong with saying that. Racism is when you think that your race is better than, and therefore you look down upon other races, and you treat them differently governmentally because of their race. Islam is not a race. Muslim is not a race. Not everybody who is Muslim is Arab. You can't say you're racist against Arabs. So it's just dumb, and it's not going to work here. But it should have been an easy answer. So when it was my turn to speak on Newsmax, I said, something to the effect of, I'm sorry, I don't know the man's name, is Marwan or something, and he seems like a nice enough guy. I don't think he heard the question. I think he thinks the question was, why don't you like Donald Trump? Or why do Democrats hate Donald Trump? The question was, why is such a low percentage, more than half of Democrats are not proud of the country, when its vast majority of Republicans love the country and they're proud? He just didn't answer it. And I literally forced him to say, I said, do you love the country or not? I love the country. Just Donald Trump loving Donald Trump. So why are we here? It used to be that our neighbors, our coworkers, our classmates and us could disagree on everything. But the undertone was, the overbearing truth was, we love the country. We love being Americans. We love being in the United States. That's all good. And then you've got ridiculous rulings like the Supreme Court this week in the 14th Amendment, which they were dead wrong on, just dead wrong. I posted this on X last night. If you don't follow me on X, don't worry about it. X doesn't let anybody see what I post anyway, so just ignore it. But I posted this. The parents of the children that are born here illegally are not subject to the jurisdiction thereof. They are citizens of a different country. When that child is born, that child by birthright is a citizen of their parents' country, or his or her parents' country. They therefore are subject to the jurisdiction of that foreign land. Amy Coney Barrett and John Roberts were dead wrong on this case. President Trump is asking for Congress to take action on it. Trump calling on Congress to possibly amend Constitution to end birthright citizenship. After the Supreme Court upheld the 14th Amendment's interpretation, President Donald Trump and Republican lawmakers are urging changes to birthright citizenship laws. This is from KCRA in California, and actually the Washington Bureau. I don't know what that means. Republicans are pushing for changes to the U.S. birthright citizenship law after the Supreme Court affirmed the longstanding interpretation of the 14th Amendment on Tuesday. President Donald Trump criticized the ruling, calling it bad for our country and urging Congress to act immediately to end birthright citizenship in the United States. Birthright citizenship was challenged on the first day of Trump's second term when he signed an executive order to invalidate how the amendment was interpreted or is interpreted. The order would deny citizenship to anyone born in the United States on or after February 19, 2025, whose parents are in the country illegally or temporarily. The Supreme Court determined Trump's action was illegal. After the High Court's ruling, Senator Eric Schmidt of Missouri shared a lengthy post calling for lawmakers to amend the Constitution. Schmidt later posted what a change of the Constitution might not be necessary. Republican Senator Mike Lee of Utah said, "We're going to need a constitutional amendment." For more than a century, the Constitution has indicated that birthright citizenship grants automatic citizenship to nearly everyone born on U.S. soil under the 14th Amendment. That's not true. What the writer just wrote is not true. Let me read it again and let you listen to the words coming out of my mouth. For more than a century, the Constitution has indicated that birthright citizenship grants automatic citizenship to nearly everyone born in the United States on U.S. soil under the 14th Amendment. That's not true. The Constitution doesn't say that. The interpretation of the Constitution has been that since the case of the Wong case was decided because his parents were domiciled here, they were working here, they were basically the modern day equivalent of permanent residence here, but there were laws in this country saying Chinese immigrants could not get that status. That law was wrong. That should not have been in place. They were basically the equivalent of a green card holder today. I think it's Wong Kim Ark. I think that's what it is. Either way, the case was decided incorrectly. Actually, it was decided correctly. Let me take that back. The United States Supreme Court got it right in the 18-whatever it was case of Wong Kim Ark. It's not easy to say. They were right because his parents were domiciled here. They were basically permanent residents here. They were not foreign actors coming across the border illegally and plopping out a kid. That wasn't happening. So to say that line in this story, let me say it again. They say the Constitution has said, Constitution never said that. It says subject to the jurisdiction thereof. Wong Kim Ark's family, his parents, were subject to the jurisdiction thereof. They were subject to the jurisdiction and the laws of this country. They had allegiance to the United States. They just weren't legally allowed to get to gain that permanent residency nor citizenship. So here's that case again. Here's that line again that they lied. For more than a century, the Constitution has indicated that birthright citizenship grants automatic citizenship to nearly everyone born on U.S. soil under the 14th Amendment. That's a lie. That's not true. That is an opinion by the person writing this. Back to the story, House Speaker Mike Johnson also addressed the issue appealing to Congress to take action. Quote, I think it's clearly an issue that merits the attention of Congress, Johnson said. I don't know what the remedy is, how to define it, or the timeline. It would be premature for me to project that, but I will tell you that it's a big concern with the American people because it has been abused. There you go. The president added to that he's considering action that would stop pregnant women at the border from coming in. Can he do that? Yep. Yes, he can. Is he going to do that? I think he probably will. Then somebody will challenge that to the Supreme Court as well. And maybe they can right the wrong they just did on Tuesday. So stupid. You can, in fact, say pregnant women are not allowed to come into this country. You can say that. He has the ability as the executive. But I think they've got to pass a law that says that clearly defines what subject to the jurisdiction thereof means. At least an act that says, here's what this line in the 14th Amendment means. Because the way it's being interpreted is stupid. Decidedly stupid. And yeah, I mean, would you be for that? Would you be for turning people away at the border if they're pregnant? Well, what if they just got pregnant? You don't know. I don't care. Do a pregnancy test before you can get in. Whatever it takes to make sure that we protect the borders, because we've got, again, some estimates say 1 to 1.5 million Chinese children that were brought here on birthright tourism. The women had the baby here. The baby's now an American citizen. Will go back to Beijing or wherever and be raised there. Be raised as a Communist Party member under a regime that isn't anything like ours, and then we'll be able to vote in our elections. Is that really what you want? Do you want people that are born here and then are taken out of here and then don't stay here and are just gone from here to just be able to vote? I mean, already we've got voting problems as it is. You want that problem too? Bunch of mail-in ballots come from Beijing. How would you like that? Is that okay? Your thoughts on the precipice of the 250th anniversary of the great founding of this land. I want to hear from you. By the way, we will not be live tomorrow. It'll be a best of tomorrow. I'm going to take a long weekend. So today is the last show before the 4th of July, before Independence Day. Definitely want to hear from you on the greatness of this country, how much you love this country, and why you think it's ridiculous, as I do, that you would ever allow somebody to come in here, have a baby, and suddenly the person is a citizen. It's also ridiculous that more than half of the Democrat Party in this country doesn't like the country and isn't proud to be an American. Leave. There are 200 plus countries around the globe that would take you. Go to Haiti if you think it's so great. Go to Iran if you support them. 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Go ahead. 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Why is it that so many people are flooding here? It's not because we suck. 833-JOE-PAGS, 833-563-7247. JoePags.com. 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
24: Hi, great great to have you. Thanks. I appreciate you stopping by. There's a lot going on in the Joe Pag Show. Ruthie Bloom will join us from Israel talking about the latest on the MOU. How is that going over in Israel? We get into all of it. How's that going over in Israel? I tell her I didn't want us to go in to begin with, but once we're there, I want us to win overwhelmingly. How is that? What's the response in Israel to the MOU? What's really going on between Israel and Lebanon? Now, listen, I even tell her that a lot of you who listen to or watch me aren't engaged by what's going on in Iran. And if you are engaged, I'm not talking about you. But I know from the uploads that I do, from the videos that I do, from the YouTube stuff that I do, from all of the social media stuff, and when I cover the topic here, a lot of you are not engaged in what's going on in Iran. You're more engaged about what's happening with your gas prices. And I get that. We're very far away from Iran. We're very far away from the Middle East. And to be so engulfed with news and information from there all the time is not easy. But I do want to get a perspective from there. How is it being taken by the Israelis? What's really going on in Lebanon? Are you really kicking Christian people out of their homes? What's the latest on the negotiation with Iran? Can we believe them at all? It's a good conversation with Ruthie. Make sure you stick around for that. And then we've got Mark Lucas on the program. Mark Lucas is somebody who's looking out for veterans, and he's doing so by ensuring that veterans get the very best care from the VA. And he says right now it's really not happening. But I want to get your take on somebody coming here illegally, having a baby, and the baby suddenly is subject to the jurisdiction thereof and gets full citizenship rights. It was never the intention of the 14th Amendment. I'm not kicking or beating a dead horse. I'm just not. What I'm asking you is very simple. Do you agree with me? Do you agree with me that when somebody comes here and has a baby, and that somebody who's having the baby is a foreign national who has citizenship elsewhere, do you agree with me that that baby that's being born is then a foreign national of the same country where that person came from, and therefore subject to the jurisdiction of that country and a citizen of that country? Do you agree with that? Because if you do, then you agree with me that the 14th Amendment was interpreted incorrectly by the Supreme Court on Tuesday. You'd have to. It doesn't make any sense. President Trump has every right. Listen, I saw Chip Roy earlier today going on and on about how we need to shut down immigration completely. Nobody gets to come in. Done. Have a nice day. Shut it down. Just absolutely shut down immigration until we fix it so that it works. Because right now it's not working. You know, you keep hearing about immigration reform. And I'm like, what do you have to reform it? You've got laws in the books. Just follow them. Well, now you do need reform. And the reform needs to look like we need to stop people from coming here illegally, having babies, and then slowly but surely taking over the country by having citizens that have allegiance and have a jurisdiction with another country. Going to be Bob in Maryland. Bob, what's going on? Hi.
0: Hi, Joe. How are you?
24: Living the dream, man. Talk to me.
0: Happy 250th birthday, sir.
24: Back at you.
0: I love this country. I'm calling. I grew up in the New York City area, and my sister, she's married to an Italian immigrant. He's here on a green card legally.
24: Yeah.
0: But the way he got here in his family, what they've been doing is his grandmother came here when she was pregnant with her mom so that she was born here. And then when mom was ready to move here, she got to skip the lottery because she was born on the U.S. soil, so her whole family could come here. All the kids, everybody, her husband,
24: right,
0: and his cousins that still live in Italy, they have been coming here as they've been getting pregnant on to visit him,
24: yeah,
0: and giving birth in the hospitals here, and now to do the same thing so that the kids can come here when they're older and they don't have to go through everything that everybody else has to do,
24: yeah,
0: and wait in line.
24: I'm against
0: and
24: that.
0: I am against it. Yeah.
24: Oh, I am too. No, I'm absolutely against that. I'm an Italian guy. I'm predominantly Italian. My grandfather came over in 1928 with his brothers and his father. They came over legally, went through Ellis Island, did everything that they had to do, and didn't just start having babies. They ended up meeting women here, having babies here, and then everybody, my father was a citizen and so on. I don't like what it is that your family is doing. I mean, I get it. And it's a lot faster for them, but I don't care if it's Italy or Iran or Mexico or Haiti. You got to do it the right way, and I don't feel like that was the right way.
0: No, and what I'm worried about is somebody comes over here illegally, has a child. That child is now a U.S. citizen, and has every right to be here. How long before the left says, well, their parents should be here with them, so no child should be raised.
24: No, that's already happening.
0: They automatically get
24: That's already happening. It's called chain migration. There are just like you said, the cousins are coming, the aunts and uncles are coming, the mom and dad's coming, everybody's coming, and they somehow get legal status because they've got an American citizen in the family line. I got to hit it here, Bob. Thank you so much. Happy Independence Day. It's a great quandary. And people might assume that because I'm Italian and my grandfather came here as an immigrant, that I somehow would be for allowing people from Italy to come and do it. I'm not. You have to do it the right way. And my grandfather did do it the right way, along with his brothers and his father. My great-grandfather ended up going back to Italy, and he spent the rest of his life in Italy. But they all came here at the same time. They started building things. They showed they had a skill, which was important back in the early 1920s, or in the early 20th century, I should say. They did exactly what they were told to do. They went through Ellis Island. They got the right paperwork to stay here. They showed they could build things, and they were actually producing something that would be a benefit to the United States. Now you just come across the border, get a bunch of free crap, get to fly anywhere you want to fly, have a baby, the baby's a citizen, and the Supreme Court thinks that's the right way to do it. I disagree. 833 Joe Pags, JoePags.com. Stay here.
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1: I'm Tom Schumacher with WSAU News. Appleton police identify the victim in a dump truck rollover crash. Here's reporter Raymond Newport with more.
8: Police say 61-year-old Victoria Wagner of Menasha died June 18th when a dump truck being towed by an auto wrecker flipped on its side on a highway exit and landed on her vehicle. Wagner died at the scene. The State Patrol and Appleton police are still investigating. No charges have been filed.
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1: And lastly, President Donald Trump plans to visit Mount Rushmore on Friday as part of one of the nation's largest Independence Day celebrations. Trump is set to attend the America 250 fireworks celebration, marking the country's 250th birthday. South Dakota Governor Larry Roden praised the announcement, saying, "Together we will throw the biggest birthday party ever for our nation and celebrate America's legacy of freedom, liberty, and justice for all." 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I'm Tom Schumacher, WSAU.
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16: Tonight, a few scattered thunderstorms early, then isolated showers possible, mostly cloudy and muggy, low 67 with a light southwesterly wind. On Friday, more clouds and sunshine and humid with a chance of scattered showers and thunderstorms, especially in the evening. High temperature Friday near 84 with a southwest wind of 5 miles per hour. Mostly cloudy for Friday night with a chance of showers, low 64. Saturday, Independence Day forecast, partly to mostly cloudy and a bit less humid with a chance of showers or an isolated thunderstorm. High temperature Saturday near 80. Sunday, slight chance of showers early, then partly cloudy and nice, high 82. Monday, mostly sunny, high 84. Partly cloudy Tuesday at 86. A 9 storm track, meteorologist Jackson Garlock on AM 550. 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
24: Thanks. I appreciate you stopping by the Joe Pag Show for your Thursday. Thanks a lot for being here. There's a lot going on. We've got great interviews with Ruthie Bloom, also with Mark Lucas. Don't miss any of that. If you've got a veteran in your life, or if you're a veteran, you're going to want to hear from Mark Lucas. If you're somebody who's concerned about what's happening with Iran, as I've said consistently, the Iran story, the Iran war, the military operation, whatever the hell it is, that is by far the biggest story on the planet right now. And when I bring it up, a lot of you aren't engaged by it. I'm not here to say you've got to be engaged by it, but it's a very important story. What happens after almost 50 years of theocratic rule in Iran is very important to the Persian people. It's very important to the entirety of the Middle East, especially our friends in Israel. It's very important to us, because if Iran could, it would use a nuclear weapon against us. Before I move on, though, we tried to get him yesterday, and the phone wasn't working right. Let's see if it does today. Rudy?
17: JP!
24: Are you serious, dude? What is going on? Are you just playing with me now? Can you hear me or what?
17: Yes, I can hear you.
24: Okay, talk to me. What's on your mind, Rudy? Let's go. Yeah, see, Rudy, you got to get a new phone. You know what I mean, Paulo? Rudy's got to get a new phone now. Two straight days, I've tried to give him the chance to get on the air and tell me what he thinks.
18: Yeah, that's not good. Not good.
24: I mean, I didn't know if he was repeating himself on purpose. I mean, what the hell is going on? Rudy, my God, dude, do you have the same phone you had 21 years ago when you started calling my show? Stop. We want to hear from you, but we're going to have to get a new phone. Sucky Cell Phone Award goes to Rudy. All right. I don't want to, again, beat a dead dog is a dead, kick a dead dog, beat a dead horse. I think that's what it is. But the transgender stuff has got to be talked about. When you've got children who are growing up being told that you can be anything you want to be, you can be a dog, you can be a cat, you can be a girl if you're a boy, be a boy if you're a girl, we have failed as a society. Now, those who are radical have succeeded in pushing what it is they want to push. The Supreme Court the other day ruled that, yes, states can make rules. I think it was 6-3. States can make rules saying biological boys or men cannot compete in biological girls or women's sports. And I guess it would happen vice versa as well. Well, they can't pretend that they are anyway. And the fact that we have to say the word biological is dumb. You're either a male or you're a female. That's it. No, James Tallarico, there are not six genders. There aren't. There are two human sexes, male and female. Sex and gender are interchangeable as words. They're synonyms. So if you tell your son that he's a daughter and you're giving him so-called puberty blockers, which really aren't, they're off-label, and you tell him to act like a girl and you don't correct him when he wants to act like a girl, he's still a boy. It's still your son. Doesn't matter what you think otherwise. It really doesn't. You can call me anything you want to call me. It doesn't matter what you think. There are fixed things in life, and there are variable things in life. What about intersex or hermaphrodites? Well, if they've got a Y in their chromosomes, they're male. The only thing that isn't male is somebody who doesn't have a Y. They're all X's. That's it. It's not complicated. This is very simple biology. This is very simple. This is what it is. There's no gray area. Now, can you dress like the opposite gender and live your life that way? Absolutely. I'll think that you're odd or weird or whatever, but I am not here to say you can't be free and liberated and wear a dress if you're a male, or wear, you know, stuff make you look like a guy if you're a female. If you're over 18, I don't even care if you cut body parts off and make yourself feel better about it. And I don't care if you take injections to make yourself feel better about it. Doesn't change the fact that you're either male or female. But again, if you're 18 or older, you're an adult in this country. You could be drafted and you can do all sorts of important things at 18. Well, then you can do whatever you want. It's your body. But when you're a juvenile, when you're under 18, it's up to your parents to set you straight and let you understand in life, this is fixed. This is not variable. So the ruling made perfect sense. The NCAA was asked about this the other day, and they said something, there are no plans to change anything because of the Supreme Court ruling. I'm not sure why they would. I thought that this guy, Charlie Baker is his name, I thought this guy already appeared in front of Congress and said, we will now take the advice of the president's executive order and not allow males to compete against females. Let's see what he's saying today from CBS News, so it could be fake, written by Joe Walsh, not the guy from the Eagles, I wouldn't think. NCAA leader says no plan to change rules on transgender athletes after Supreme Court ruling. This is from yesterday. NCAA President Charlie Baker does not believe the organization will need to change its rules on transgender athletes in light of the Supreme Court ruling earlier this week that allows states to ban their participation in school sports. Quote, I had said to folks, Democrats and Republicans in Washington, after I got this job, that we needed some sort of clarity around what the national standard for this would be. And we adopted and comply with the standard that was put forth by the Trump administration, Baker told CBS News senior White House and political correspondent Ed O'Keefe. I think what happens at the state level is a different question. Just over 2 weeks after returning to office last year, President Trump signed an executive order seeking to ban transgender women and girls from women's sports, taking on a contentious issue spotlighted by his 2024 campaign. This is why I say it could be fake. Do you hear that stupid paragraph? How stupid was that paragraph? Let me read it again. Just over 2 weeks after returning to office last year, President Trump signed an executive order seeking to ban transgender women and girls from women's sports, taking on a contentious issue spotlighted by his 2024 campaign. No, he didn't sign an executive order that said I ban transgender women and girls. He signed an executive order banning boys and men from girls and women's sports. CBS News feels it's necessary to still call these people girls and women. I don't get it. The following day, the NCAA's board voted to align its policy with the president's order, deciding women's teams would not be open to athletes who were recorded as male at birth or taking testosterone therapy. There are no restrictions for participation on men's teams. What? They were recorded as male? Recorded as male. Which means they might have misrecorded it? Why do these so-called news organizations want to fail? Why do they want to go by the wayside and have no chance of succeeding ever? Why do they want us just to say, you know, they're right on the verbiage? I mean, what are they doing? Oh, by the way, there are no restrictions for participating in men's teams because women can't participate against men successfully, not widespread. Can you have the occasional outlier? Sure. And if you're good enough to go on the men's team and compete, go get it. You'll notice there are no women in professional football, the NFL. There are no women in the NBA. That's why there is a WNBA. There are no women in men's hockey. If you're good enough to go, have at it. That's a whole hell of a lot harder to do than being a boy or a man and going and competing against girls and women. Oh, by the way, we're taking your calls, 833-563-7247, 833-563-7247. 7247. 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Outside the NCAA policies vary widely. Many states have enacted bans on transgender participation in girls and women's sports, but others allow their participation. This week, the Supreme Court ruled states can pass bans, finding policies that base eligibility on biological sex do not violate the Constitution or the landmark gender discrimination law, Title IX. In an interview set to air Sunday on Face the Nation with Margaret Brennan, Baker told CBS News that regardless of any disputes over state law, our national standard is going to be what we expect our schools to use with respect to eligibility issues for college sports. But obviously, different states will have different standards about how to deal with high school and youth sports, the NCAA leader and former Massachusetts governor continued. Very few collegiate athletes are openly transgender. Baker testified to Congress in late 2024 that he was aware of fewer than 10. But the issue has drawn intense scrutiny in recent years, driven in part by some high-profile transgender athletes. Supporters of bans argue that to ensure fair competition, while opponents argue they couldn't unnecessarily exclude people. Listen, they don't have to exclude people. Have a trans league. Have a trans category. Everybody who's trans can now compete against each other, enjoy the sporting life that they want to enjoy, and not be excluded. Because literally, when men or boys compete against women or girls, they're excluding girls that could have qualified otherwise. When they're winning gold medals, they're excluding girls or women that otherwise would have won the gold medal. You know, like the boxer that was a dude, beating the snot out of everybody, wins the gold. Give me a break. Baker said in his view, the most important thing about it is to have a clear policy and have one that is consistent with federal policy, because that eliminates all the gray with respect to how this should be dealt with. CBS News is on its way out. I thought Barry Weiss was going to fix it. You got to do better than that, man. You got to do better than that. I mean, that report really sucked. I mean, is Barry Weiss or the editorial board at CBS News not reading some of this crap? This Joe Walsh guy wrote this thing horribly. But then again, I expect it from CBS News. 833-JOE-PAGS, 833-563-7247, joepags.com. I believe there should be a federal ban, not just for collegiate, but for high school, for middle school, for everything, sports. And there's not going to be, then the states need to line up and one by one ban this. Ban the action of males competing against females in sports that are female sports. If it's a intramural sports, if it's a, you know, a sport that actually does welcome both genders, fine. If they're mixed leagues, great. But if they're not, girls and women should get those opportunities. 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Scroll down, click on contact. Love to hear from you. Coming right back.
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4: The Great American Story was not finished back in 1776. 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
7: Joe Pags, 833-563-7247, joepags.com. New interview up and running with Grover, not Gordon. I was going to say Gordon Lightfoot. Grover Norquist. Grover Norquist from ATR.org, which is Americans for Tax Reform. Had him on yesterday, but it's a good long interview. We have a good long piece of interview on there to talk about where did taxes come from? Why do we pay income tax? Why did it go over the original? I thought it was 3%. He said it was 7% for the top rate. Why did it go over that? And only people that were making, in today's dollars, $11 million a year would have to pay that 7% back in the day. It would never go any higher. Now, of course, you've got people that are paying almost 40 cents on the dollar when it comes to taxes. And you got people like the DSA, the Democrat Socialists of America, basically communists, who want to raise it even higher. If they could, they'd make it 90 or 95%. I think that Ilhan Omar at one point said she thinks it can be 95% for the top income makers. Now, why would you ever work your face off to end up giving 95% of your earnings to somebody else? Just for free, because you have to. So we talk about where that came from, what we can do to actually cut back on spending. Then he breaks into why Social Security is a Ponzi scheme. And he's dead on right. Just go to joepags.com/YouTube. joepags.com/YouTube. Definitely want to hear from you. Let me go to Susan, who is in Florida. Susan, what's on your mind? Hi.
8: Hey, Joe.
7: Hey.
8: I agree with you 100% about no men in female sports. 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
7: Right.
8: At least yet. They're male, and it's a very unfair competition.
7: Well, it is, and if you take it even further, Susan, thank you. I appreciate it. Out of Florida, open line now, 833-JOE-PAGS, 833-563-7247, joepags.com. If you think about it, even if you do get to a place where you feel like you're going to be a woman, you feel like you're going to be a girl, you start taking the estrogen, or you start having body parts taken off of yourself. If you've already gone through a certain level of life, and you could probably make the argument that it's even before puberty, to where you are growing as a male, you've got thicker bones, thicker muscle bodies, bigger lung capacity, bigger heart capacity, you already have an unfair advantage. It doesn't make any sense. You could try, even if you could take the Y chromosome out, if you didn't do it at birth, you're going to be a male. I mean, if you do take it out, you're still born a male. So I don't know why this is an argument. I keep on hearing two different things on this. One, it's such a small percentage. Why do you care? Less than 1% is trans. Why do you care? And two, this is one of the most important issues because it's unfair that you're excluding them. Well, if it's less than 1%, we're excluding less than 1%. That means we're including over 99%, no? That sounds pretty inclusive to me.

0: But see, you have to understand, the left isn't about inclusive. It's about forcing their agenda on you, forcing tolerance, and changing what the norms are. That's what we're fighting against. 833-JOE-PAGS, 833-563-7247, joepags.com. Judge Jeanine Pirro, who's the U.S. attorney in Washington, D.C., came out today and did a news conference where she was talking about the actual vandals in the reflecting pool. And again, this should not be a big story, but the left is insisting there was no vandalism. Well, she says, yes, there was.
1: Today, I thought it was important to call this press conference because one of the most offensive images that I hold in my mind are the images of national monuments that are being defaced, roped, torn down, graffitied, and damaged by individuals. I have a vivid memory of this happening several years ago and over time, where our national monuments and statues are being torn down, and this is not the way of a civilized society. It is anarchy. And our nation has weathered moments of anarchy and chaos in the past, and individuals have made a decision, many of them, to destroy and to damage national monuments, not taking into account the fact that the rest of the nation considers these monuments important and necessary to our history. But this unchecked vandalism and civil disorder turns into criminal behavior, and that's why we're here today. They are an affront to the dignity of our shared history, and we will not allow our sacred monuments to be roped off, defaced, or diminished, or in any way impacted by disgruntled individuals who think that they, and not the rest of the nation, have the right to decide what should happen. These landmarks and monuments belong to all of us, and they must be protected for generations to come. And the president, when he came here in his executive order to make D.C. safe and beautiful, brought in a fresh injection of resources, both for my office and for all of law enforcement, to make D.C. safe. And the other part of that executive order was to make D.C. beautiful. And as part of that, in anticipation of the celebration of 250 years.
0: We're going to play you the rest of that next hour because we're about ready to hit the break at the top of the hour. There was an arrest made. For those who are saying there was no vandalism, he's making it up. It just turned green because Trump is stupid in how he redid the pool. Just dumb. There was an arrest made, and it turns out it was a former Olympian, like a canoe guy. I'm not kidding. Hi there for you when we come back. Plus, next hour, Ruthie Bloom and a lot more on the Joe Pags Show. Stay here.
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9: Hitting the roads and heading to the airport for the holiday weekend. I'm Lisa Lacera, Fox News. Millions of Americans taking advantage of the 4th of July weekend.
10: A record-setting 72 million Americans are expected to vacation this holiday weekend. Trending destinations this year include Seattle and Anchorage. Cruises out of Alaska are surging in popularity. The Sunshine State remaining a major draw, with Orlando, Fort Lauderdale, and Miami coming in the top 10. Despite the massive numbers, travel is only up 0.5% from last year. AAA says rising costs may be a factor. Domestic round-trip airfare is now averaging $830.
9: Fox's Dana Marie McNichol in Miami Beach. It's hot and expected to get hotter for about 260 million Americans in the Midwest and Northeast.
11: We're thinking that tomorrow on Friday, not only do we add a few degrees to our actual temperatures, but also to our feels-like temperatures as well, where we could peak between 110 to 115 degrees in terms of our feels like temperature on Friday.
9: Fox Weather's Michael Estime on the National Mall in D.C. A grand jury in Louisiana has indicted the state's Republican Attorney General.
12: Louisiana Attorney General Liz Murrell was charged by an Orleans Parish grand jury with 16 counts, 8 for intimidation and 8 for malfeasance, which is the intentional commission of a wrongful act by a public official. The indictments surround letters allegedly from Murrell threatening to remove parish officials for opposing a state law mandating the reform of local courts. The New Orleans mayor and its district attorney were said to be among those threatened.
9: Fox's Grinnell Scott. Republican Governor Jeff Landry writing on X, he would pardon Murrell as fast as the law allows. The FBI reportedly asking its field offices across the country to dedicate more than 200 staffers to its investigations of the 2020 election in Fulton County, Georgia. That's according to the Associated Press. 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
9: The British Prime Minister has apologized to unwed mothers who were forced to have their babies adopted.
15: Around 185,000 babies born to unmarried mothers were adopted in England and Wales between 1949 and 1976. Campaigners have fought for years for the pressure, deception and threats the women face to be acknowledged. British Prime Minister Keir Starmer today said he's sorry.
16: Children grew up believing that they were unwanted. Young mothers were told that they were immoral, that their babies would be better off without them.
15: In recent years, Australia, Scotland and Ireland are among countries who have apologised to women and their children for how unmarried mothers were treated. In London, Jonathan Savage, Fox News.
9: A California man has pled guilty to 2 counts of harassment using a telecommunications device in connection with the disappearance of Nancy Guthrie. Derek Halella admitted he called and texted Guthrie's family on February 4th asking for Bitcoin. The FBI has not authenticated any ransom notes. A virus outbreak linked to a cruise ship is declared over.
17: The World Health Organization says the last identified contact of someone infected with hantavirus on the MV Hondius cruise ship is out of quarantine, testing negative, and there's no chance of anyone else getting sick. There were 13 confirmed cases, all passengers or crew, no one they came in contact with later. 3 people died, a German woman and a Dutch husband and wife believed to be the first infected on land in Argentina before the MV Hondius set sail April 1st. The last person to test positive was on May 25th. A man quarantined in Spain after leaving the ship. WHO says it monitored 650 contacts of infected people in 33 countries and territories. Chris Foster, Fox News.
9: Researchers have begun a highly anticipated study of two possible Ebola treatments as the outbreak of the disease grows in eastern Congo. The virus causing this outbreak is less common than others that cause Ebola, and there are no specific treatments for it. More than 1,400 people have been diagnosed so far. 438 have died. I'm Lisa Lacera. This is Fox News.
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19: Tonight, a few scattered thunderstorms early, then isolated showers possible, mostly cloudy and muggy, low 67 with a light southwesterly wind. On Friday, more clouds and sunshine and humid with a chance of scattered showers and thunderstorms, especially in the evening. High temperature Friday near 84 with a southwest wind of 5 miles per hour. Mostly cloudy for Friday night with a chance of showers, low 64. Saturday, Independence Day forecast, partly to mostly cloudy and a bit less humid with a chance of showers or an isolated thunderstorm. High temperature Saturday near 80. Sunday, slight chance of showers early, then partly cloudy and nice, high 82. Monday, mostly sunny, high 84. Partly cloudy Tuesday at 86. A 9 storm track, meteorologist Jackson Garlock on AM 550. 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
0: Great radio stations across the land, along with Polo. Monica is in for Sam. It is the Joe Pags Show. Glad to have you along for the ride. Thanks for stopping by. There's a lot going on. There's a lot to get to. Lots to talk about. We've got Ruthie Bloom at the bottom of the hour. Ruthie is in Israel, from Israel. Gives us the bird's eye view from Israel on Gaza, on Lebanon, on Iran, obviously. How do the Israelis feel about the MOU? How does she feel about what's going on in this conflict with Iran? Is the Strait of Hormuz open or closed? I asked her that as well. I'd like to know. So we're going to do that all that and then some of you. Just joining us, I was playing the U.S. Attorney Jeanine Pirro when we ended the hour last hour. I will bring it to you again where she talks about why it's so important. There are people on the left acting like it's not a big deal that the reflecting pool is filled with algae or something, or it's not a big deal that it's not fixed like Trump said he would fix it, or it's a huge deal because Trump sucks. He actually went out there himself and tried to fix the pool, I guess, which of course he didn't do. When Obama did it for millions and millions of dollars back in the day, nobody complained about it on the left. Now, when Trump tries to make it look nice, they're all complaining. It's very stupid. It's just really dumb. It's discernibly stupid and ignorant. Well, there are people alleged to have been tampering with the pool and the lining of the pool to make it worse, to vandalize it somehow. Those are the charges anyway that Judge Jeanine, that you know from Fox, or U.S. Attorney Jeanine is who she is now, came out and was talking about. And I'm going to play again what she had to say about the importance of our monuments, importance of the beautification of our country, the importance of making sure that we take care of these historic monuments and historic places. I agree with all of that. And then she starts taking a few questions from reporters. And like I said before we hit the break, and again, if you're just joining us, welcome. A former Olympic canoer is the guy who was charged with vandalizing the pool today.
1: Today, I thought it was important to call this press conference because one of the most offensive images that I hold in my mind are the images of national monuments that are being defaced, roped, torn down, graffitied, and damaged by individuals. I have a vivid memory of this happening several years ago and over time, where our national monuments and statues are being torn down, and this is not the way of a civilized society. It is anarchy.
0: And just to comment on that, remember not very long ago, she's alluding to it, they were ripping down statues, and as they were breaking the law, ripping down statues and just defacing things that are historically correct, and historically they were loved, a lot of these statues, because a lot of them were not these slave-owning Confederate soldiers. That's not true. They were just, I mean, they ripped down Abraham Lincoln in Boston. So when all that was going on, the excuse was, well, because history was bad and because colonialism bad and because slavery and this, that, and the other. And then, you know, we're going, what are you doing? You're making an excuse for bad behavior. You're making an excuse for criminal behavior. Well, Jeannie ain't playing that.
1: And our nation has weathered moments of anarchy and chaos in the past, and individuals have made a decision, many of them, to destroy and to damage national monuments, not taking into account the fact that the rest of the nation considers these monuments important and necessary to our history. But this unchecked vandalism and civil disorder turns into criminal behavior, and that's why we're here today. They are an affront to the dignity of our shared history, and we will not allow our sacred monuments to be roped off, defaced, or diminished, or in any way impacted by disgruntled individuals who think that they, and not the rest of the nation, have the right to decide what should happen. These landmarks and monuments belong to all of us, and they must be protected for generations to come. And the president, when he came here in his executive order to make D.C. safe and beautiful, brought in a fresh injection of resources, both for my office and for all of law enforcement, to make D.C. safe. And the other part of that executive order was to make D.C. beautiful. And as part of that, in anticipation of the celebration of 250 years of American history, the president, as you heard from him, has been able to improve and to clean up 50 parks, more than 48 monuments that have been repaired, 22 fountains have been returned to service, and these monuments and fountains must be protected, and those who decide that they want to do harm will be held accountable.
0: Very well said. Very well prepared thing to say. She was reading it, and I think, you know, I say this a lot of times. If you want to say something, you probably say it off the top of your head. But then again, Judge Jeanine Ken, she did that on television for how long, right? So she comes out, very, very well said. It's time that we got back to a place where we're proud of our country, proud of our really nice places that are governmental areas like the Reflecting Pool and like the Lincoln Memorial and like statues of Lincoln and others. I mean, enough is enough. That period of time is ended. So now she's going to announce that she did, in fact, make an arrest.
1: On June 19th, he reached down into the pool. Our evidence further shows that the National Park Service employees observed Hearn actually forcefully and violently pulling up and removing the bottom liner with both hands.
0: His name is David Hearn. He's a former Olympic canoer. I don't know if you say canoeist or what you say, probably canoeist. But they're showing a picture on the screen. This is a Fox report of what Jeanine's saying. I could say Jeanine, she's a friend of mine. I texted her after this. Again, I'm going to tell you in a little while how the left is reporting this. But what she says is grabbed with both hands the liner, the paint from the bottom, violently pulled it, and he's being charged with this.
1: According to witnesses, Hearn damaged approximately 2 square feet of sealant from the bottom of the pool. A parks employee actually told Hearn to stop his behavior and stop what he was doing. Hearn reacted by shouting at that parks employee, saying that she cared too much about the reflecting pool, and why did she even care, since it wasn't her pool? Now, Mr. Hearn's behavior was characterized by witnesses as belligerent, rude, and disrespectful, according to National Park Service employees.
0: By the way, you can be belligerent, rude, and disrespectful. You're allowed to as an American, but you can't go and damage the reflecting pool.
1: Witness the event. Now, let me talk a moment about those employees. Many of those employees have come from around the country because they are proud of this nation. They are proud of the 250th anniversary that we are about to experience.
0: I mean, the charge is vandalism. If you go up to a public monument, a government-owned public monument. Government paid for it, which means we paid for it. That is everybody's reflecting pool. Whether you like the government or not, it's everybody's. But it's not everybody's to damage. It's not everybody's to destroy. Not everybody's to do harm to. And again, she reports what it was he allegedly did. You could be rude, you could be disrespectful, you can get a little loud if you want, as long as you're not being confrontational and assaulting somebody. Because you can assault and not batter. Assault doesn't mean touch. In many jurisdictions it doesn't. In some it does. But you can do all that stuff legally, but when you reach in, it's like if I went to the Lincoln Memorial, and I'm standing there and I ask my family, hey, take a picture of me with the Lincoln Memorial, this is awesome. And I see some area of the memorial where I could grab some paint and just, you know, rip it off. I'm vandalizing it. I don't have a right to that. That's everybody's. It's damaging everybody's property. You know, for people who go on and on and on about how horrible the right is, and they bring up January 6th, and by the way, some idiot did in the questioning afterwards bring up January 6th. You seem to not care at all about national monuments or national property or government or taxpayer paid for government property. You don't seem to care at all about it when it comes to the pool, but you really cared about the broken windows at the Capitol. You really cared about grandmas taking a selfie inside the chamber once they were let in by police. You really cared about the shaman guy going into the Senate chamber where he was allowed in by police and taking selfies. You cared about that. Why don't you care about this? Oh yeah, Stupid questions did ensue.
20: Was this part of the pool specifically, was the sealant already partially removed? Did he rip it back? Can you just describe in detail? Because he maintains that it looks the same as it did before he arrived. That's his.
0: Was this a part of the reflecting pool that was already damaged? Did he just add to the damage? I mean, just you have an opportunity to ask Judge Jeanine a question, and this is the dumb question he asks.
1: You know, I'm not going to get into the evidence, but what I told you is what our witnesses saw and experienced. There was an effort, a violent effort, to rip up the sealant from the bottom of the pool. And irrespective of whether or not, you know, we think that, you know, there is some situation that preceded it, we can state and prove beyond a reasonable doubt that he caused damage, and that damage is over $1,000.
20: Keying in on that, how do you prove that $1,000?
1: With an expert. Come to the trial.
0: Dumb question. How do you prove that it's $1,000? With an expert. The expert knows how much it would cost to fix it. This is the opportunity to ask her questions about this. And the questions are coming from a place of, he didn't really do much. You say it's $1,000. How is it? Was it already damaged there?
20: It has to be drained? Is that because it has to be drained?
1: We'll hear all that at the trial.
20: Did he have any tools, or was it just his bare hands?
0: She literally said he did it with his bare hands. The question now is, did he have any tools, or did he do it with his bare hands? I don't know. Do these people get paid to be reporters?
1: Right now, we believe it's his bare hands, both hands.
20: So does that indicate in your belief that it was probably damaged before? So
0: the whole line of questioning is to prove that it was somehow damaged before by the reporter to take up for the guy who's now been arrested and charged. You understand the reporter's not reporting. The reporter's advocating for the guy.
20: You believe that he
1: damaged it.
20: Further, but do you believe it had already been damaged before?
1: He damaged the pool.
20: Before he touched it.
1: He damaged this pool.
20: But there have been, you know, all these videos, obviously.
1: Well, good. I'm glad you've got that evidence. Come on in the grand jury. You can testify. Next.
0: Boom. I mean, it just I'm glad that she handles it that way. But it's just so frustrating to hear people alleging to be part of the news doing something so egregiously wrong. You are not there to advocate for somebody who's been charged. You're also not there to advocate for the person who is charging him. You're supposed to just give the news, not what I do. I'll give you the story, then I'll give you my opinion all day. I'm an editorialist. I'm somebody who gives you commentary, and many of you like it. Thank God. Thank you for liking it. But when I did the news, I didn't do any of this. I just gave you what happened. Gave you the news. 833-JOE-PAGS, 833-563-7247, joepags.com. There's one more soundbite from Judge Jeanine where some idiot reporter compares this to 9/11. I kid you not. And the comparison should be, well, they were charged with vandalism. Many of them spent 4 years in federal prison. So you agree that nobody should vandalize public stuff? I mean, It's just a dumb question, but again, it's somebody who's advocating. Somebody who's saying, it's my job to prove you wrong and this guy right. Which, that isn't the job. I would not have hired any of these people in any market where I was in any sort of a role that I could have hired or fired somebody on a TV station, because these people just don't get it. 833-JOE-PAGS, 833-563-7247, joepags.com. It becomes frustrating trying to lose that weight. And trying to lose a meaningful amount of weight is not easy. You've got to start somewhere. And why not start with a product that is not a shot? It's not a prescription drug. It's not go wait in line at the pharmacy. It's not go see the doctor. It is a supplement devised by doctors and researchers that works in three very, very good ways for losing weight. It's called Lean, L-E-A-N, Lean. It helps you to control that blood sugar. It's going to help you lose weight. That's very, very important in losing weight. Also helps to convert that fat into energy so you use it through the day. You get rid of it and it doesn't come back. 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
2: You stopping by. It'll be Ruthie Blue from Israel at the bottom of the hour. Do not miss a second of that. Ruthie updates us on exactly what I ask her right up front. Is the Strait of Hormuz open or closed? You're right there. Is it open or closed? Fill a brother in. How do you feel about this deal? And also, why did they go from the Jewish news syndicate to the Jerusalem news syndicate? They changed their name, JNS.org. Go and check that out. Here's one more soundbite from Judge Jeanine as the reporter asks her about or compares this to January 6th.
13: Turned a true bill that this person should be charged with this felony. One more.
14: Thank you for your time today. How can you square charging this alleged vandal?
2: How can you square charging this alleged vandal?
14: This is the same business department.
13: Already, this is a problem.
14: over 1,000 January 6th rioters.
2: The same Justice Department that pardoned 1,000 January 6ers. That's the question.
14: Plus millions of dollars of damage.
13: Are you really talking about January 6th?
14: Yes.
13: I'm not. Okay, who's next? Not you. No. Yes.
2: Just absolutely ridiculous. Let me say it again. Those who rioted and vandalized on January 6th should have and have paid the price. They were arrested, thousands of them. Arrested, many of them in solitary confinement and disgusting holding. Many of them didn't get the right to their attorney. Many of them served 4 years in a federal lockup. 4 years for breaking a window. 4 years. For punching a cop. I don't want you to break any windows. Don't want you to punch any cops. You get 4 years for doing so? I don't know. In New York, you punch a cop, they let you out the same day, no cash. No cash bail. Have a good day. So making that comparison shows me that you don't know what the hell you're talking about. I mean, if I were judging you, I would have said, I'm sorry, those people served 4 years in prison. This guy hasn't served anything. He gets his day in court. Are you seriously making that comparison? I mean, one guy was sentenced to 20 years or something, the guy Terrio, and pardoning makes sense. After they served some time for doing badly. Now, what about the people that got pardoned that didn't do anything wrong? They're just there. He doesn't know that because he's a one-sided piece of garbage non-journalist. So I'm glad that she shut him down, but she didn't have to. She could have actually let him keep talking and just smacked him in the face with the fact that they served 4 years, many of them, for no reason. 833-JOE-PAGS, 833-563-7247, joepags.com. On to Iran, from CBS News, could be fake. Trump hails very good meetings in Qatar as indirect negotiations resume, written by Frank Andrews. I'm starting to think these names are fake. What to know about the Iran war today, it says. President Trump said there was progress yesterday, as U.S. and Iranian officials resumed talks in Qatar via mediators, telling reporters the denuclearization of Iran is moving along well. Steve Witkoff and Jared Kushner, President Trump's son-in-law, they always have to say that like it's a bad thing, it's a pejorative or something. We're in Doha amid the new round of indirect talks, and they met with Qatar's prime minister, but were not expected to take part in technical negotiations. Qatar and Pakistan said today that positive progress was made. During the indirect talks between the U.S. And Iran in Doha, Qatar's capital, regarding issues related to the Memorandum of Understanding, that continued the Iran war ceasefire. I just hate saying Memorandum of Understanding over and over again. MOU, Memorandum of Understanding. It's just dumb. It's something we don't normally say in our normal language. As President Trump touts progress in indirect U.S.-Iran talks, former Trump National Security Advisor H.R. McMaster expressed skepticism on the takeout with Major Garrett, arguing that diplomatic push is giving Iran a chance to refill its coffers. He might not be wrong about that. I'll be honest with you. He might not be wrong about that. We talk about that with Ruthie Bloom coming up. She's in Israel. She's got that perspective from there. If you hate Israel, just when you hear the word Israel, you've been indoctrinated. Take a breath, calm your ass, and check out the interview coming up next. 833-JOE-PAGS, 833-563-7247, joepags.com. 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Check out how Social Security is a Ponzi scheme and much more. Keep it here.
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16: Good evening, I'm Tom Schumacher with WSAU News. The 4th of July is a challenging time for pets and their owners. Here's reporter Robin Colbert with more.
17: Animal shelters typically see a 30 to 60% spike in lost pets between July 4th and 6th, with July 5th generally recognized as their busiest intake day of the year. Dane County's Humane Society suggests dog owners take them for a walk earlier in the day before the fireworks start. Also, make sure your dog is wearing a collar with identification just in case. Now, it's not just fireworks making mutts miserable this week, but the extreme heat. Symptoms of heat stroke in dogs include excessive panting, drooling, and vomiting. Animal experts say breeds with flatter faces like pugs, shih tzus, boxers, and even Persian cats are especially vulnerable, along with very young or senior pets.
16: And lastly, the FBI is reportedly broadening its probe into the 2020 election in Georgia. An FBI memo directs field offices to surge over 250 personnel to support an FBI Atlanta priority investigation. I'm Tom Schumacher, WSAU.
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29: Tonight, a few scattered thunderstorms early, then isolated showers possible, mostly cloudy and muggy. Low 67 with a light southwesterly wind. On Friday, more clouds and sunshine and humid with a chance of scattered showers and thunderstorms, especially in the evening. High temperature Friday near 84 with a southwest wind of 5 miles per hour. Mostly cloudy for Friday night with a chance of showers, low 64. Saturday, Independence Day forecast, partly to mostly cloudy and a bit less humid with a chance of showers or an isolated thunderstorm. High temperature Saturday near 80. Sunday, slight chance of showers early, then partly cloudy and nice, high 82. Monday, mostly sunny, high 84. Partly cloudy Tuesday at 86. A 9 storm track, meteorologist Jackson Garlock on AM 550. 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
2: You all know that I was not for going into Iran, but once we did, we should beat them. We should destroy them. We should make them surrender. That's not happening. And that bothers me to an extent. I wanted to get with Rufy Bloom, who is with the Jerusalem News Syndicate. We'll talk about the change of the name of the network in a bit. Rufy, how are you? Good to see you.
30: It's good to see you too, Joe. And I will take issue with you on the fact that you originally weren't for attacking Iran.
2: Well, let's do that. We could take issue, although we like each other a lot. I don't have a problem with being criticized over my thoughts. But let me start with this. Once you go in, I just want us to win. I don't think we won anything since like the Gulf War. If we really won that, I'm not even sure that we won that. But at the end of the day, it was World War II when we made people surrender, made them say, we'll stop, made them say, we give, made them say, you won. And we're not doing that anymore. Not with Afghanistan, not with Iran, with Iraq. We're not doing it with Iran right now. We're negotiating with the bad guys. So, Ruthie, I believe this wholeheartedly. If you're going to go to war, you should win the war. You should make the other side get on their hands and knees and beg you to stop. And then whoever it was that was in charge, whether it be Hitler or Stalin or Mussolini or this theocracy in Iran, they have to go. Am I wrong about that?
30: You're absolutely right. And I'd like to say something. You know, the trouble with the United States is not military prowess. In fact, the United States always wins militarily.
2: Yes.
30: The issue now is mind frame. World War II, the mind frame. First of all, don't forget that even in World War II, it took the United States a while to get into that war.
2: Yes.
30: Right? Americans don't like to go to war. Now, I know that sounds funny, because who likes to go to war? And right. I, as the mother of soldiers, do you think I like that when my sons go to war? Of course not.
2: Right.
30: But when I say Americans don't like to go to war, what I mean by that is that America, thank God, is really a place of freedom and prosperity. And people who live in freedom and prosperity don't always realize what it takes to get that. They don't understand that the rest of the world, much of the rest of the world, doesn't live like that. And that it's not enough to sit on your laurels. Sometimes you have no choice but to fight for what's right, because otherwise you're in danger of losing it. And I think that that's the part that where Americans are divided about going to war. Now, having said that, here's the issue. It depends on what day you ask me, and it depends on what President Trump posts on Truth Social, a given hour or day, how I feel about this. Now, one day, what I might say to you is, look, we are winning the war. This is a pause for President Trump to stabilize things at the gas pump, to reassure Americans, to get ducks in a row, etc., and to give the Iranian regime a chance to surrender, which, of course, it's not doing. And that's another issue. And then once, you know, the celebrations of 250 years are over, once the campaign for the midterms is over, that if that he'll go back, he'll resume military strikes. Or Israel will resume without the United States. There are all kinds of question marks here. But I totally agree with you that if we leave that regime the way it is and unfreeze funds, etc., and let it hold the Strait of Hormuz hostage by saying, okay, well, if you let us go through the Strait of Hormuz, we'll give you more money, then you've lost. Because even if you leave one, even though as President Trump has said many times, and he's right, we destroyed their Air Force and their Navy and their top leaders and their second tier of leaders, and destroyed nuclear sites and ballistic missile launchers. That's all true. But that won't help against an Islamist regime that is left, even a remnant left standing. They've won in the perception, in Middle East perception. And that's what counts, because they, without their surrendering and surrendering to Trump's demands, among them, or chief among them, to dig up the nuclear dust and never have nuclear weapons, then they've won.
2: It is Ruthie Bloom, R-U-T-H-I-E-B-L-U-M, over on X. She is from the Jerusalem News Syndicate. We'll get into why the name change in just a bit. Let's mix it up a little bit about going to war. I trust that you guys in Israel can do it on your own. I trust that you guys can go in there and stop the bad actor in the region to make your region safer. We're very far away. It is not our fight, in that it's not a direct everyday effect on us. You guys are getting rockets every day, getting drones every day. They're not doing that to us. If they could, they would, but they're not. So I don't want them to have a nuclear weapon, obviously. No intercontinental ballistic missiles, for God's sakes. They could blow anybody up then, obviously. I just don't know why we went in, when I think you just untether Israel the way that Biden and that administration held back Netanyahu and what you guys wanted to do, that bothered me. If it's your region, if it's your neighbor, and if they're treating you so badly, I trust that you can do it. That's why I wasn't for America getting involved at all. I definitely don't want any ground troops in there, that's for sure. But once we got involved, I want to obliterate them. I want them to surrender. So do you get my perspective why I wasn't like, hey, let's go get Iran? We're very far away here. We're very isolated here, and I trust that you guys can handle it.
30: No, totally. Here's the thing. First of all, nobody ever, Israel never requested ground troops from the United States, nor
2: right.
30: did President Trump say he was going to send ground troops in. If there were ground troops going in anywhere, it was Israeli ground troops. And that's mainly in Lebanon and in Gaza, right. of course. And you're absolutely right that, thank God, President Trump didn't say, you know, Israel, you're not in a just war and we're going to tether your hands the way the Biden administration did.
2: Right.
30: But keep in mind a few things. When the war started, know that, first of all, you should understand, I believe in America first. I do. And I happen to believe that America first means that, among other things, that America is the greatest superpower in the world and that other countries are fearful of it or would like to make peace with it or at least fear it. Okay, I don't hold with the, let's say, the Tucker Carlson view, et cetera. I believe that part of being America first is sometimes going to war and certainly winning it.
2: Yes.
30: But let's remember how the 12-day war started. Israel attacked Iran, the United States. Trump joined at the end. And it was a beautiful joint operation.
2: Yes.
30: But Israel initiated it. Now, as a result, there are some anti-Israel voices in the United States who said that Israel dragged President Trump into this war. First of all, it's false. And it's also, you know, it's insulting to Trump and to Israel. But
2: that's why they're saying it. Well, Ruthie, let me stop you. That's why they're saying it, because they want to insult Trump. They want to say that he's weak, that Netanyahu controls him. Let me just make sure that my point of view is clear, because you and I are friends, and I think you get what I'm laying down. I want those who are watching and listening to understand it as well. If you would have asked me the day before we started this war, got into the operation, should we do this, I would have said no. Once we did it, I want us to win and obliterate them. And I do believe, and I've said so from day one, it is America first to stop Iran from having a nuclear weapon. So I'm all in now that we're in. But had you asked me if we should, I would have said no, because I have apprehension about us sending all of our military personnel and apparatus over 6,000-7,000 miles away when we're so far away over here. Because, Ruthie, I do a show every day, 3 hours a day. You know this. I've got a huge audience, 5 or 6 million listeners. I'm very lucky. These people here are disengaged, and I wish that they weren't. When I say, okay, this happened with the Iran deal today, we've got the MOU, we've got the theocracy saying this, we've got Netanyahu saying that, we've got Trump saying that, what do you think? Ruthie, I don't get a call. Nobody calls in.
30: Okay.
2: They want to know why their gas prices are so high. So I want people to be engaged. I want them to understand what this is. But again, the day before, I would have said, let's not do that. Let's see what Israel does. You know what I mean?
30: Of course. And I totally agree with you. We're not in disagreement about this. One of the questions is, and because I'm not a military expert, and that means that I don't understand, if you tell me this B-2 bomber does that and this B-52 bomber does that, I'm clueless about it. I only know what I read in the papers, you know. Okay, so I don't pretend to know, but I do listen to what military experts say.
2: Yeah.
30: And one of the questions was whether Israel had the proper bunker busters to accomplish what Trump did in the 12-day war. Israel prepared the groundwork. Also, prior to that, months earlier, Israel destroyed, and the United States, but destroyed all of Iran's air defenses.
2: Yes.
30: So that when the 12-day war came around, Israeli pilots were able to just fly over with impunity, you know, and take out these nuclear sites. It was quite extraordinary.
2: Yes.
30: Nobody was killed, etc. And here I would also like to address something that's very important to Americans who I understand why say enough with the forever wars. But I'd like to just explain something. A war is only a forever war if you let it drag on and you don't win it.
2: Yes.
30: Just as you said. And this war is a great example. Things were done so quickly. It was President Trump that said, okay, let's have a ceasefire, here, ceasefire, there. Time went by.
2: Yeah.
30: I think that was a mistake. And the reason I think it was a mistake is I think when you're winning and when you have the enemy pinned down, like in a boxing ring, is not the time you let go and say, here, let me help you up. Right? You don't, you don't lean down and let him get up. Okay. I think that that was a mistake. Though, again, Trump has considerations like the gas pumps. He's the president of the United States. He has more than just foreign policy. You know, Americans, as from what I've been told, Americans don't really care about foreign policy for the most part. Right. And, okay, that's a shame, and we understand why Americans are protected, and you're right, Iran is far away. But I would like to just remind people that President Trump, you know, you must have seen the clip of Trump, I think it was in 1985, being interviewed way before he had even, you know, dreams of being president, when he said Iran has to be taken out. Not Iran, the Islamic Republic of Iran, okay, after 1979 when those vicious brutes took over and took our embassy, the United States embassy, hostage. And President Trump sat by helplessly and then said, after he helped, you know, oust the Shah, and then he sort of sat by and said, well, there's not much you can do. And then when there was a rescue operation staged, it was paused, and then the weather got bad, and so the helicopters didn't manage to do it. It was a fiasco.
2: Yeah.
30: And it was only because Ronald Reagan came along and he really put the fear of death in that regime that they released the hostages on the day of his inauguration.
2: Well, a couple of things that are very important. You said President Trump, you meant President Carter. Carter did do that. He allowed them to do it.
30: President Carter. Yes, of course.
2: Yeah. But I don't think it was 1985. I think Donald Trump said that in 1980. I think he said that right after this happened. And he was like, now is the time to go in and take them out. They can't take our people. What are you, crazy? They can't hold hostages. The hostages were released on January 20th of 1981. So it had to be in that period of time. Trump has always been on the right side when it comes to what's going on with Iran. When we look at what's happening across the world, and you're right, sadly, there's apathy when it comes to foreign policy. We should be better about that. But again, we're so isolated and so far away. It's tough to force people to be as interested as I am or as interested as you are. Having said that, you're there. You know what's going on. Is the Strait of Hormuz open or closed? Because every day I'm getting a different story. It's closed today. It's open today. Iran has control. Iran doesn't have control. There's an international waterway. No, it's not. You're going to have to pay a toll. What is the status of the Strait of Hormuz?
30: Well, I can't answer that because, again, I know whether it's open or closed based on what President Trump says and what the Islamic Republic says. And they say conflicting things.
2: Yes.
30: But I can tell you one thing. The fact that it's even a discussion is very worrisome, because it should be absolutely clear to everyone, to the entire Middle East, and by the way, to China as well, that when Trump said, okay, you think you're going to take over the Strait of Hormuz, which doesn't belong to you, I'm going to embargo you, your ships. And that was a brilliant maneuver, and he should have kept up with it. And that wasn't even military, okay? That wasn't troops on the ground or anything else. It was an economic move. Now, having said that, again, this is complex because President Trump knows that the American people are saying, oh, my God, we can't afford gas prices.

0: across the United States. It has been happening gradually and now fast, with Qatari money buying universities off so that the curricula are what they're doing is teaching these young students lies about the world and about America.
1: Yes.
0: It's very, that in itself is dangerous. So they're raising a whole generation of kids who then go on campuses and scream from the river to the sea and all kinds of nonsense that they don't even know which river and which sea.
1: They don't.
0: But
1: they have
0: one
1: no
0: thing
1: idea.
0: They know. Right. But one thing they know is that they're supposed to be on the side that is anti-America and anti-Israel and pro these barbarians who throw gay people off rooftops and the feminists who are on their behalf. These are people who rape women. You know that the Islamists in Iran, for example, when there were protests, you know, in January, when 40,000 Iranians were gunned down, women who were imprisoned, women, Iranian women who were protesting, were imprisoned. They were raped so that when they were executed, they couldn't go to heaven.
1: Oh, wow.
0: That is the barbarism we're talking about. And do you hear the feminists, American, certainly not at the UN, but let's just talk about America. Do you hear them complaining about this? No. They even were denying all the tons of rapes that happened on October 7th by Hamas. So here's the thing that Americans need to understand. It is far away, maybe, in terms of a ballistic missile at this moment.
1: Yeah.
0: But it's not at all far away from what is happening inside the United States with radical Islam. You have Mamdani, the mayor of New York City, the most Jewish city in the world other than Israel. Okay. You have radical communist Islamists taking over Congress. All right. So I could argue with you that it's not far away.
1: I mean, it's not a bad argument. And again, always enjoy talking to Ruth from News Syndicate. And we're back after this on the Joe Pag Show. Stay here.
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9: Glad to have you. Ruthie, there's a lot more to that. We'll post it online eventually. A lot of people question when I say we haven't won in a war since World War II. Yes, we won Operation Desert Storm. Yes, Operation Desert Shield was the protection of the area, then Operation Desert Storm. But that was just to get Saddam Hussein out of Kuwait, and we did. But Saddam Hussein stayed in power for many, many years after that, until after the 2001 attacks. And then George W. Bush went after him, ended up getting him. And then again, there are many who now say, and I agree with this, that the information, the intelligence on going into Iraq was wrong. So, yes, we won Desert Storm. We didn't have the unconditional surrender of Saddam Hussein, where he was no longer in power like we saw in World War II. All of that said, I stand by what I said. I wasn't for us going into Iran, but now that we're in there, we should finish them off, get it done, and move on. Keep it here. Another big hour coming your way.
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12: My name is Erica, and my son, Kaysen, is a patient at Shriners Children. My oldest called me and said, Kaysen got burnt. I said, how bad is it? He wouldn't answer me. Before we could see Kaysen, the trauma doctor came in and said he needs to go to Shriners.
13: To survive a burn injury and to return to life unafraid and full of joy and be who you're supposed to be is what we strive to deliver to our patients. His injury was a big injury, and I think a testament to the care that we provide. He's fully functional. He's riding his dirt bike, doing all of the things that you would want him to do. I can't think of another system that has the impact on pediatric patients that Shriners Children's does.
14: I wouldn't do anything else.
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12: Go online.
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0: Michigan's on the move. I'm Lisa Lucera, Fox News. AAA says about 72 million Americans will travel this 4th of July weekend.
16: Even though airfare and gas prices are higher than they have been compared to last year, that's not stopping people from traveling this holiday weekend. Most people will drive around 61 million, with another roughly 6 million catching a flight. In fact, Delta is warning that flights out of LaGuardia could be affected in part because of hot weather. Airfare is up substantially from a year ago because of higher jet fuel prices, up around 27% according to the latest inflation report, and gas prices are up 67 cents a gallon compared to 4th of July weekend last year.
0: Fox Business's Grady Trimble at Chicago's O'Hare International Airport. Record-breaking heat expected to continue at least through Saturday, with feels-like temperatures of over 100 degrees in parts of the Northeast and Mid-Atlantic. Fox Weather's Michael Estime is on the National Mall.
17: And D.C. isn't alone. Nearly 200 million Americans battling temperatures north of 90 degrees through the holiday weekend. It's shaping up to be the hottest 4th of July in the Northeast and, of course, across the Mid-Atlantic states in more than a decade.
0: The National Weather Service says heat-related illness kills more Americans annually than any other form of extreme weather. U.S. Attorney Jeanine Pirro says she has evidence David Hearn, a former Olympic canoe racer, forcibly ripped the liner of the reflecting pool on the National Mall last month.
18: We have witnesses who are disinterested, who have no motive to lie. They have no agenda. They're just working there. And they are actually witnessing damage to a national monument. We're going to go forward.
0: Hearn previously told the Associated Press he reached into the pool to examine the newly peeled coating. 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
0: The Utah Supreme Court has denied a request from the attorneys for Tyler Robinson, the man accused of killing Charlie Kirk, to keep cameras out of the courtroom. That means next week's preliminary hearing is still a go. The couple who climbed to the top of New York City's Empire State Building has appeared in court.
21: Ivan Kuznetsov and Angelina Nicolau are free on supervised release one day after being arrested on charges including reckless endangerment and burglary. With no tethers, they balanced on a narrow ledge atop the Empire State Building's antenna on Wednesday and unfurled a banner, then he proposed, and they kissed before climbing down to meet police. They were the subject of the 2024 Netflix documentary Skywalkers, a love story about their daredevil exploits. Social media was abuzz about the incident, with the Empire State Building's official account posting a photo of Nicolau's outstretched engagement-ringed hand high above New York, with a caption reminding people to confine their proposals to the tower's observation deck. In New York City, Danya J. Powers, Fox News.
0: Florida law enforcement is searching for a missing teenager with autism.
22: Florida's Department of Law Enforcement has issued its first ever spectrum alert for an autistic teen gone missing from DeLand outside Daytona Beach. The new alerts became part of the state's toolkit for mobilizing resources for a person believed to be in danger, like amber alerts for children and silver alerts for seniors. A spectrum alert will trigger electronic road signs to display information and other emergency alerts to be issued. For this specific case, they're looking for 17-year-old Dominic Harris, who could be traveling to Alabama. In Miami, Eben Brown, Fox News.
0: U.S. employers pulled back on hiring last month, adding only 57,000 jobs, less than half the previous month's total. The Labor Department says the unemployment rate declined to 4.2% from 4.3% in May. I'm Lisa Lucera. This is Fox News.
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2: Tonight, a few scattered thunderstorms early, then isolated showers possible, mostly cloudy and muggy, low 67 with a light southwesterly wind. On Friday, more clouds and sunshine and humid with a chance of scattered showers and thunderstorms, especially in the evening. High temperature Friday near 84 with a southwest wind of 5 miles per hour. Mostly cloudy for Friday night with a chance of showers, low 64. Saturday, Independence Day forecast, partly to mostly cloudy and a bit less humid with a chance of showers or an isolated thunderstorm. High temperature Saturday near 80. Sunday, slight chance of showers early, then partly cloudy and nice, high 82. Monday, mostly sunny, high 84. Partly cloudy Tuesday at 86. A 9 storm track, meteorologist Jackson Garlock on AM 550. 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
9: Radio stations across the land from San Antonio, along with Polo, and Monica's in for Sam. Appreciate you stopping by. It's the Joe Pags Show. Thanks for being here. Yeah, the Babylon Bee does it again. Polo, did you see the Babylon Bee? Did you send me the Babylon Bee thing?
23: I did not.
9: The Babylon Bee posted a picture of the Supreme Court justices, and then in the upper right-hand corner, there's a smaller picture of Olive Garden. Guess what they said?
23: I don't know.
9: Supreme Court ruled any baby born at Olive Garden is an Italian citizen.
23: I mean, when you're here, your family, no?
9: That's exactly what it says.
23: There you go.
9: When you're here, your family. It's actually pretty good.
23: I mean, because that's their motto.
9: Yes, it is. I know. That's why they added that on there, which, well, yes, but they're not very Italian. Olive Garden is not very Italian, let's be real.
23: Yeah.
9: So my sister, who's my biological sister, same mother, same father, same exact, genealogy, Olive Garden's not Italian food. Come on, Monica. She's switching so she can say something.
24: Not Italian food. Not even close.
9: Now, I went there for a time to get the unlimited breadsticks or whatever the hell it was. Have you ever even gone? I mean, I went and it was like, who made this sauce? This isn't like grandma's sauce.
24: Yeah, I've gone. When I want fake Italian food. They do have good Alfredo sauce, though, I have to say. It goes well with the breadsticks.
9: I'm not here to say it's a bad restaurant. I think it's a fine restaurant. It's just, I mean, don't sell yourself as like Italian food. I'm not going there. I mean, I've had it and I'm like, eh, you know. All right, there's some noodles and some red sauce, but I mean, you know what I mean? You've been to New York and you've had Italian food. Yes, don't try to tell me.
23: Yes, but I've also worked with you long enough to where you would rant and rave about Taco Bell, and that's not Mexican food.
9: I didn't say this is great Mexican food. I just like to shove it in. I never said.
23: Melts and,
9: when did I say it was great Mexican food? Fill me in on that. I just said I like to eat it. I haven't had Taco Bell, by the way, in about 15 years. But that said, I mean, dude, when I was poor in radio, you've been poor in radio.
23: Yes, still am.
9: Stop. 29-cent Mexi Melt?
23: Hey.
9: Dude, those were the days.
23: And what was that, bean and cheese?
9: No, it was just like they slid some crap on a tortilla, wrapped it up, and said, here you go. I have no idea even what it was. It's a melt of something. I don't think there was any beef whatsoever in it.
23: Yeah.
9: Maybe a little bit of cheese.
23: A byproduct, maybe?
9: It was what was left over. Whatever they didn't use for the actual beef.
23: Beef sauce.
9: Right. So, I mean, like, you could buy 10 of those for $2.90. I mean, I was in the money. I was getting it done. So, I mean, I never looked at you and said, especially not living in San Antonio, I never looked at you and said, Taco Bell is great Mexican food. I might have said I eat a lot of it. I thought it was good.
23: Well, whenever we've talked about Mexican food, you've brought up Taco Bell. So to me, that's you saying you think that's Mexican food.
9: I don't think we were talking about Mexican food when we talked about Taco Bell. I'm not stupid. Taco Bell is the Olive Garden of Mexican food. Okay, I'll put it to that.
23: Okay.
9: I mean, I'm just putting it out there.
23: I mean, but I actually kind of like Olive Garden. But
9: again, I didn't say I didn't like it. I just said it's not Italian food. Now, you grew
23: it's
9: up
23: in,
9: you
23: it's grew up in a, Italian in name only.
9: Exactly right. It's not even like a Oliva Gardena. I mean, it's not even Italian spelling. They just Olive Garden. It's just a couple of English words.
23: But then
9: you grew up near
23: today.
9: The border. Yeah. How good is the Mexican food on the border?
23: Depends. I mean, there's some that are really good. It's interesting since I've been up here, and now I've lived up here longer than I lived down there.
9: Right.
23: It just depends. Like what part of town you go to, where you'll get more of the authentic Tex-Mex.
9: Dude, I go to the hole in the wall. I go to the little place, and that's the best Mexican food on the planet. They're like right here from Jalisco.
23: Right.
9: They're like, okay, here we are. We're going to make our food from where we're from.
23: Yeah, I don't
9: understand.
23: That's
9: like eating grandma's Italian food. That's like eating grandma's Italian food.
23: Right.
9: So you go to Olive Garden, it's going to be a big difference.
23: Yes. Lots of salad, though.
9: Lots of.
23: Yes.
9: And all the breadsticks you want at Olive Garden. And again, not saying it's a bad restaurant, but don't even tell me that's Italian food. But that's a very funny meme that the Babylon Bee put out. A couple of things that I want to make sure that I get to. The president was asked about the 250th anniversary and the greatness of America.
4: So I think the Save America Act is...
9: Oh, he actually says this is the most important thing that we have in the docket right now. And let me question this. And again, some of you get mad at me because I question the president. Let me throw this question out there. If it's the most important thing, and I agree with him it is, why isn't he pressuring Thune to either do it or get out of that position? And I hope that he'll do that. Maybe he's working up to that. Maybe that's what's going on. But here it is again. He talks about the Save America Act, which is the only way we're going to ever know that our voting actually counts.
4: So I think the Save America Act is the most important thing that we have, that we'll have before us, and maybe for many years back and many years forward. It's voter identification with a photo. So you look at somebody, that looks like that guy. Voter ID, it's proof of citizenship, and it's no mail-in ballots, except for the military. We're very generous on this. If you're sick, if you're just not feeling well, you can get exceptions. If there's a disability, there's some problem, or if you go on vacation. But you can't send in millions and millions and millions of ballots where you swamp the place, and it's so corrupt. We're the only country in the world that does it. So it's those three things. I also had no men in women's sports, but we won that yesterday in the Supreme Court. And I also had no transgender mutilization of children. And frankly, we'll win that too.
9: So the president talking about updates on what's the most important part of his agenda right now. And he's right. The Save America Act is the biggest deal. And that's got to get done. And then there's this about the greatness of the country.
6: What's so amazing about this country, in your words, for the last 250 years? It's, you always say, like never been seen before. There's never been a country like this that's ever been seen in the history.
4: Well, a lot of people don't understand that right now we are in a golden age. You understand it very well. You cover it very well. We have more factories being built today than ever before. We have more people working today than at any time ever in the history of our country. And people making more money than they've ever made.
9: Is the reporter breathing that heavily? What is that? It's not Trump. What hell is that noise?
4: And I'm not talking about rich people. I'm talking about people that have, like, normal or normalized jobs, more money than they've ever made before. 401ks are up at levels that they've never seen before, up 80 and 90%. And the stock market's at an all-time high. I think it's 81 days out of a short, you know, year and a half. 81 days, we have 81 records. So nobody's ever seen anything like
9: that. I got to go back a little bit. What was that loud? Polly, were you going to say something? What's that loud noise?
23: Yeah, I was thinking, like, is somebody vacuuming in another room?
9: I know? Think somebody fell asleep who's watching the interview. Listen.
6: Say, like never been seen before. There's never been a country like this that's ever been seen in the history.
4: Well, a lot of people don't understand that right now we are in a golden age. You understand it very well. You cover it very well. We have more factories being built today than ever before. We have more people working today than at any time ever in the history of our country.
23: Is Darth Vader there?
4: People make...
9: Say it again?
23: Is Darth Vader there?
9: It could be. Luke, it is a great country.
4: Making more money than they've ever made. I'm not talking about rich people. I'm talking about people that have, like, normal or normalized jobs. More money than they've ever made before. 401k.
9: I think somebody fell asleep in the room. I mean, what the hell is going on? That is so weird. But yeah, I mean, obviously he's right about the country being great. Are we in a golden age? I don't know. I don't even know. I'll be honest with you. I don't even know what that means. We're in the golden age. What does that mean? In the best age? Is it downhill from here? I mean, I want to be in the golden age in the future too. But I like what the president had to say there. A couple of updates for you on the Nancy Guthrie case. Our friend Brianna Morello reports that a guy pleaded guilty to sending a fake ransom note. This is interesting. A California man just pleaded guilty in court to writing a fake ransom note to Nancy Guthrie's family. Dara Colella pleaded guilty, it could be Kayeya, I'm not sure what ethnicity, pleaded guilty to transmitting a demand for ransom in interstate commerce and utilizing a telecommunications device with intent to abuse, threaten, or harass a person. He's expected to receive 10 years of probation. So there's one update to the Nancy Guthrie case. Savannah Guthrie reportedly planning on leaving the Today Show. Okay, this is from what, Yahoo. But I think it's via entertainment. Why entertainment? Maybe it's Yahoo Entertainment. Here it is. Savannah reportedly leaving today as emotional toll from Nancy's abduction becomes impossible to ignore. Nancy Guthrie has been missing for nearly 5 months, and there have been little to no answers about her disappearance. Guthrie, the 84-year-old mother of today's show anchor or co-anchor Savannah Guthrie, was taken from her Arizona home in the early hours of February 1st, 2026, has not been seen since. Police have yet to identify a suspect or motive in the case. Her alleged kidnapping has deeply affected her family, especially Savannah, who's reportedly planning to leave today once again. Insiders recently told the U.S. Sun that NBC and Today producers are preparing for Savannah to take a leave of absence to be with family during this tragic time. Quote, everyone at NBC is terrified for Savannah. She's holding it together now, but every new development feels like another punch to the heart. A source told the outlet there, no one should have to deliver the morning news while living through a nightmare like this. I agree. I mean, I was surprised that she went back. I got why she would go back, because obviously this is her living. I think her mother would want her to work. But how do you do that with the never-ending not knowing? I mean, she's sitting there with no knowledge whatsoever of the status of her mother, and that's got to be completely heartbreaking for me. I don't even know Savannah Guthrie. So I get why she's doing that. I hope that she gets whatever solution she wants. I'd still love to see Nancy Guthrie show up alive, but I think that's something that's slim to none as far as the chances of that happening, but I get why she would be leaving right now. And before we hit the break, did you know that Harry Reid, back in the day when he was the Senate Majority Leader, the Democrat, he's now dead, he was from Nevada. Harry Reid, back in the day, pushed a piece of legislation that a Republican, Bernie Moreno, from Ohio, is pushing to have instated today. This as reported by our friend Will Kane.
7: Require, according to Justice Brett Kavanaugh, a constitutional amendment. But Congress has tried to take action in the past.
9: I mean, this is a constitutional amendment that was proposed, or a law that was proposed by Harry Reid about birthright citizenship.
7: Back in 1993, there was a bill called the Immigration Stabilization Act, and it would have ended birthright citizenship for children born to mothers in the country illegally. Now, that bill was introduced by Democrat Senator Harry Reid.
9: Think about it. In 33 years, how different is the Democrat Party today? Zoran Mamdani, this idiot in Colorado that hates the country. This idiot in New York that just won who hates the country. Ilhan Omar, who hates the country. Rashida Tlaib, who hates the country. How different is the Democrat Party, where back around that same time, Chuck Schumer was arguing for legislation like this, too?
8: How about offering a reward for being an illegal immigrant? No sane country would do that, right? Guess again. If you break our laws by entering this country without permission and give birth to a child, we reward that child with U.S. citizenship and guarantee a full access to all public and social services this society provides.
9: Have I mentioned this is Harry Reid, the Democrat?
8: And that's a lot of services.
7: Mind-blowing that that is a Democrat 30 years ago. Reid's bill, though, never made it out of committee, but the idea never went away. Now, Ohio Senator Bernie Moreno is bringing it back. So let's take a look over at the wall. Part of Moreno's Immigration Stabilization Act of 2026.
9: By the way, I've been in this studio. It's very cool that he can get up and just walk to the wall. We really appreciate Will having us in studio there.
7: Clarifies that birthright citizenship does not apply to children born in the U.S. to mothers who are neither U.S. citizens nor lawful permanent residents and who remain subject to the jurisdiction of a foreign country. Now, supporters of this approach point to history. Back in 1884, the Supreme Court ruled that John Elk, born into a recognized Native American tribe, was not automatically a U.S. citizen by birthright. Now, years later, Congress passed the Indian Citizenship Act, and that's proof that citizenship was not envisioned as something as a birthright of being born on the soil of America.
9: That's a big deal. American Indians didn't get citizenship until there is a new law or an act that was passed and signed into law that said they were. So then why is everybody else a citizen just for showing up?
7: And could be answered by an act of Congress. Kentucky Senator Rand Paul is concerned that legislation will not be good enough and it might in fact take a constitutional amendment. He wrote, "I introduced a constitutional amendment months ago to fix birthright citizenship for good. After the Supreme Court's decision, this amendment matters more than ever. I urge my colleagues to take it seriously and join me in getting it passed." But changing the Constitution is a difficult two-step process to get a new amendment into the Constitution. Here's what would have to happen after a congressional proposal is received. It would need two-thirds vote in both the House and the Senate. And then if that succeeds, it heads to the states for ratification. And then you either have to have three-fourths of state legislatures approve it or a convention of the states where three-fourths of the states approve it. Now, the last time we had a constitutional amendment was in 1992 involving congressional pay. Joining me now is...
9: There you go. Will Cain bringing it over there on Fox. We appreciate Will breaking it down as well as he did. That's a pretty good deal. Moreno's going to say, well, wait a second. You've got this piece of legislation proposed by a leading Democrat in 1993. Why are you against it now? And put them on record. Why are you against it now? Your thoughts about that. Can we get something like that done? It's passing a law or an act that says if you're a pregnant woman from a foreign nation and you're here illegally, then you having a baby here, the baby is not a citizen. Like to see him try. Goes back to the court then, right? 833-JOE-PAGS. 833-563-7247. JoePags.com. Stay right here.
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9: The only problem with my sister Monica filling in is she never stopped talking at the end of the break. Why am I shushing her at the end of the break, Mom? Glad to have you. Thanks. I appreciate you stopping by. There's a lot going on, lots to get to. It's going to be Mark Lucas at the bottom of the hour. He's a guy who's advocating out there for veterans. If you're a veteran, if you're the family member of a veteran, you're going to want to stick around because he's got a lot to say, and it's all good. It's good stuff. And the guy's fighting the good fight to make sure that veterans get the proper care that they're looking for. And there's no reason not to. I mean, I'll be honest with you. There's no reason not to get veterans taken care of. Why you would ever say you have to wait 20 days to try to get an appointment to the VA, and if you don't get an appointment within 20 days, then you can go and shop around for a different healthcare provider? No, screw that. The taxpayers are happy to pay for veterans' healthcare. They should really get it anywhere they want. We're going to talk a lot about that and then some, and how he would go about making the VA even better than it is now. Stick around for that. Plus, we get into also, he's got some reporting that 70% of those who are voting from overseas are not military members. 70% are non-military. Why are there so many people doing mail-in ballots from overseas into our elections? We get into that as well. It's a very important story, especially knowing that the Save America Act is not getting passed anytime soon. We just talked about in 1993, Harry Reid tried to get something done, an act passed that said if you're a pregnant woman who's a foreign national in this country having a baby, the baby's not a citizen. For some reason, it didn't get done. They sure as hell got their pay raise done, though, didn't they? Well, here's more on immigration. This is from Newsweek. TPS migrants told apply to stay or leave U.S. offered more than $2,000 help. I don't like this, man. I really don't. Jasmine Laws wrote this, U.S. News reporter. Department of Homeland Security DHS Secretary Mark Wayne Mullen has said that migrants in the U.S. on temporary protected status, TPS, will be offered a plane ticket and more than $2,000 if they self-deport. Mullen said, it's funny, she wrote Mullins said, it's not, it's Mullen. Mullen said in an interview with CNN State of the Union on Sunday that migrants on TPS should either apply for permanent status or will help you get back to your country. He added, we'll actually give you a plane ticket, roughly $2,100, to help you reestablish when you get there, but temporary status is not permanent status. The approach has drawn concern from some Republicans, including Ohio Governor Mike DeWine, who has warned that ending Haitian TPS would hurt jobs and local economies in his state. DeWine, get a clue, dude. Get a clue. Don't be that guy. Don't be that guy. They got to go back. Going to hurt their economy. Like, Ohio didn't exist and wasn't succeeding before the Haitians showed up. Come on, man. Do they think they were stupid? The debate comes after the Supreme Court on Thursday issued a ruling that will allow the Trump administration to end temporary legal protections for migrants from Haiti and Syria, clearing the way for DHS to move ahead with deportations affecting hundreds of thousands of people, around 350,000 Haitians and about 6,000 Syrians. On Customs and Border Protection, CBP's home, assistance to voluntarily self-deport website, the financial incentive has been listed as exactly $2,600. DHS confirmed via email to Newsweek that the department's offer is $2,600 to migrants who self-deport on an initiative that first came into place in January 2026. They're aliens, illegal aliens. They're immigrants. They're not migrants. What a dumb thing to say. Mark Lucas when we come back. Stay here.
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2: Tonight, a few scattered thunderstorms early, then isolated showers possible, mostly cloudy and muggy, low 67 with a light southwesterly wind. On Friday, more clouds and sunshine and humid with a chance of scattered showers and thunderstorms, especially in the evening. High temperature Friday near 84 with a southwest wind of 5 miles per hour. Mostly cloudy for Friday night with a chance of showers, low 64. Saturday Independence Day forecast, partly to mostly cloudy and a bit less humid with a chance of showers or an isolated thunderstorm. High temperature Saturday near 80. Sunday, slight chance of showers early, then partly cloudy and nice. High 82. Monday, mostly sunny, high 84. Partly cloudy Tuesday at 86. A 9 storm track, meteorologist Jackson Garlock on AM 550. 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
9: Administration, the VA was broken. In fact, we found out that in Phoenix specifically, they were not even seeing the veterans. They were writing down in their logs that they saw them, and they weren't. And veterans were dying, waiting to get the health care that you and I want to provide to them for signing their name on the dotted line. Has that been fixed? We've been told very recently that veteran care is fixed. Veteran claims are fixed. Is that so? Let's get with Mark Lucas. He is a founder of Veteran Action, veteranaction.org, also a veteran of Afghanistan himself. Mark, how are you? Good to see you.
0: Thanks for having me on.
9: You're very welcome. It would not have been hard to improve how bad the VA was under Obama. And I think in the first term, Trump did a lot to improve it. He was told he couldn't fire people. He still fired 6,000 really bad people. He was told you can't fix the technology. He did a lot to fix the technology. I like the right to choose. If you don't have a VA near you, you can go and use a doctor, and that'll be paid for. But in talking to you before we started today, there's still a lot of work to do. Is the VA, first of all, the VA, this is kind of a dumb question, it's got to be better than it was under Obama, right?
0: Absolutely. And one of the biggest reasons why I supported Donald Trump in 2016 as an Iowa voter was because he campaigned on a 10-point plan to reform the VA. And I proudly worked with President Trump when I led a group called Concerned Veterans for America in his first term. And Trump passed two of the most historical reforms at the VA. The first was the VA Accountability Act, which you're kind of talking to and alluding to with the Phoenix VA waitlist scandal. We wanted to be able to fire those bad VA employees, and that bill gave us the ability to do that.
9: Right.
0: And the second and the most consequential was his Mission Act. It was the VA Mission Act of 2018. And essentially, if you were a veteran who was waiting to be seen, if you couldn't be seen in a timely fashion, you'd be able to go outside the VA into the community and get access to health care. And we truly believe that saved thousands of lives. And so President Trump has been the best modern day president for veterans, and it's not even close.
9: But there's still a long way to go, and I'm glad that he did that thing. I was under the belief that you could go and get your own health care, and we would, the taxpayers, pay for it because we want to take care of the health care for veterans. I couldn't believe that, A, you couldn't fire people until he did some act or some action as the executive, and B, you couldn't go and get your own health care if the waiting list was like 6 weeks long and you needed like urgent care. You needed to go see somebody. So all that stuff works great, but it's still not fixed. We still have 22 dying every day, I think it is, from suicide. I don't know that we're doing enough for mental health, that's for sure. We're hearing about people going to Mexico to get some sort of a plant or a drug that helps them through their PTSD that isn't necessarily available here yet. Let's talk about the way the VA is being run today. I've had Doug Collins on plenty of times. I like Doug Collins, but I don't know specifically if he's been as successful as a secretary as you'd like him to be. Where are we today with the VA, and what can be improved?
0: So when Joe Biden took office, the VA went backwards and the unions were back in charge. The deep state VA bureaucrats took control and they were trying to undermine the Mission Act any way they could. And what the Mission Act basically laid out along with administrative rules was that if I couldn't be seen within 20 days, I'd be able to go out in the community. Or if I had to drive over 30 minutes to an appointment, I could go out into the community. And we saw that the Biden VA was playing games with wait times, with scheduling. They're also playing games with allowing people to have access to community care. They're openly violating the law. And so under the Trump administration in this term, we're fighting for the Veterans Access Act, which is a part of a broader package, which is called the Take Care of America's Veterans Act, which is being considered in Congress today. And what that Access Act would do, it would codify those standards. It would put it into law and it'd make it much harder to violate. But we're still seeing under Trump too, it's not President Trump's fault, but we have people at the VA who are desperately trying to protect their bureaucracy. They know that President Trump wants to pass more veteran health care choice. So they're making it even harder for veterans to receive community care. And there was a recent story of a veteran who went to the emergency room and they were told that he needed to be seen within 24 hours. And the VA didn't book an appointment for weeks. So we're still having problems. And last year in San Antonio, Texas, at the Audie Murphy VA Hospital, we had two veterans who committed suicide in the same year. The first one was a Navy veteran who all he wanted to do was talk to somebody. They just wanted to give him pills. And they said, he said to his dad, who was a doctor, he said, they're just treating me like a robot, trying to give me more pills. He shot himself in front of that VA hospital in San Antonio. And less than a year later, a Marine did the same exact thing. So we have major problems in the VA today. And this legislation will help go a long way to codify those wins that President Trump believes in.
9: You may or may not know this, but I'm in San Antonio. That's where I'm based, so I know those stories very well. And it does bother me because I've talked to people like I'm trying to think of his name now, Rob O'Neill, the guy who actually killed Bin Laden. And I had him on, and during the interview he said, excuse me if I get a little bit short or a little bit edgy, I need to make my trip to Mexico. Like whatever that is, and I want you to get into that because you probably know what this is. There is some plan, some route, some something that is helping veterans, yet for some reason our ridiculous laws here are not allowing them access to this that would help them psychotropically. And I want people to get that help. PTSD is a real thing. When I had it explained to me by somebody, I didn't realize until I had this conversation on my show probably 15 years ago that it's literally reliving that thing as if it's happening to you. It's not like you just have a flashback and you get past it. You're actively in the moment that you're being attacked by the enemy. You've got to do something about it. And you're in like, you know, a neighborhood, which is a really big problem. So I want to go there in a second. But something jumped out at me that you said. 20 days? They still get 3 weeks to schedule you and can't? I mean, honest to God, 20 days. I didn't realize it was that long. I thought it was if you couldn't get it in 5 days or 10 days. 20 days gives the VA the benefit of the doubt, and they're still not getting it done, and they allowed for unions to come in and try to take over and slow things down even worse than it was before. I mean, it's just maybe I'm a crazy person, but if I've got an ailment or a problem or I need an appointment, I would think 20 days is a long time to wait.
0: I agree 100%. And I think the access standards with the 20-day wait time is just the first step. I believe that veterans deserve health care choice from day one. I believe that if you are willing to serve this country overseas and you're willing to die for this country, you should be able to pick the health care provider of your choice. I believe that money should follow the veteran. That's the gold standard that we want to get to.
9: Yes.
0: Right now, we just don't have support in Congress to do it because even Republicans, they want to protect the VA. They've got hospitals in their district. They don't want to upset the unions. They don't want to upset those VA employees. But ultimately, it's not about protecting the VA. It's about the veteran. That is the number one priority. And that's what we've lost when we discuss veteran health care. But President Donald Trump, he understands that. That's why he made it a central part of his campaign in 2016. And that's why I'm working with the White House and members of Congress to get this bill passed, to take care of America's Veterans Act, and then to move forward to that gold standard, which is health care choice from day one.
9: Take care of American Veterans Act. Make sure you contact your Congress member, your senator, and let them know you want this thing to get passed. It seems to be very simple to me. I like what you just said, though. Why not give somebody, when they sign on the dotted line, a health care, their own account that goes with them no matter where they go? You move to Maine, the account works. You move to Florida, the account works. You move here to San Antonio, the account works. It shouldn't be something where you're bogged down by the VA system. It should be a medical and health care account for that veteran where he or she can go anywhere they want and get the care that we want them to have. Why is that so difficult? It should be simple.
0: Because of politics. You've got Democrats who want to continue to grow the VA bureaucracy because there's a lot of union jobs. They've thrown billions of dollars, more employees, more facilities. And if you poll veterans, they'll tell you that the healthcare's gotten worse. But then you've got Republicans. This is a bipartisan problem as well, that they don't want to shut down VA hospitals. And it's almost like, oh, every senator is bad except my home state senator.
9: Right.
0: It's almost like, well, yeah, there's a lot of bad VA hospitals, but boy, back in my district, I hear great things. And I will admit that there are some great VA hospitals. And if a veteran wants to choose to go there, I don't want to take away that choice. Go to the VA hospital in Des Moines. But if you're not happy with that, you should be able to have that choice to go to a private healthcare facility. Because to me, it's not about protecting the VA. It's always been about the veteran. I came back home from Afghanistan with all my limbs, with most of my mental health. I did struggle with some post-traumatic stress.
9: Right.
0: And the VA failed me. And I went to a different hospital, but some of my buddies, they love the VA. And for me, I'm saying you go to the hospital that's best for you. But the decision should not be some Washington bureaucrat. It should not be some politician that wants to run for re-election. It should be what's best for that veteran and their family.
9: What is the act called again?
0: The Take Care of America's Veterans Act.
9: I'm going to type this down. Take Care of America's Veterans Act. I think that it's important for everybody who is watching and listening to get a hold of their member of Congress, either House or Senate, and make sure this gets through. Do you know this drug I'm talking about where people who are suffering from PTSD are getting real relief and real help, yet for some reason there is a logjam to allow it here? I think that Doug Collins is looking at it. I think they might be on a trial basis allowing some people to take it. I could be wrong about that. Do you know what I'm talking about?
0: Yeah, there's been some great results from psychedelics that I've heard of in multiple different ways and treatments. And Rob O'Neill was with President Trump and Joe Rogan in the Oval Office for an executive order signing to help expand the ability for veterans to seek this type of treatment. I believe that we should have an all of the above approach to post-traumatic stress and to mental health. And as long as it's done in a really safe way, but ultimately, again, it should be the veteran's choice. Who's going to take better care of themselves, the veteran and their family or the government? Right. And I believe that we should reduce the regulatory burden. Let's test this and let's spread it. And this is one of the reasons why the VA should be a center of excellence. There should be no medical system in America that better understands combat trauma than the VA. They should be leading on this, and they shouldn't be obstructing.
9: Well, the problem is you've got Big Pharma that says, well, wait a second, if you do that, then they're not going to be buying our stuff. And the VA is a major account, I'm sure, for Big Pharma. That's probably what's slowing it down. Would you agree?
0: Absolutely. And there's also some stigma behind psychedelics, and I understand that. But I think that it can be administered in a healthy way. And I've heard multiple stories, and one of them from a very close friend who I've got a huge amount of respect for, a Navy SEAL, great family man, great leader. I was shocked to hear about how much problems he was having with his mental health. And he said that his treatment that he received was life-changing. And that really opened my eyes because there has been a stigma to some of this stuff, but we're just hearing too many stories of the success. But it's not right for everybody. It's got to be administered in a safe way. But I say let's take an all-of-the-above approach to help reduce this mental health crisis for veterans.
9: You know, I'm glad that there's legislation. I didn't realize that it was a policy change by Trump and then a policy change back or a pullback by the Biden administration. Then new policy goes in when Trump comes back in. You can't play with veterans' lives that way. You can't play with people's health care that way. I hope that this gets done. Take Care of American Veterans Act. Go and tell your member of Congress to do something about that. Let's talk about voting by mail. Voting by mail, it's assumed that absentee ballots are predominantly those in the military. That's the story that we're told all the time. There are people overseas, serving overseas. They're American citizens. They have every right to vote. Their franchise can't be taken away. And any sort of absentee is probably a military member. But you're here to say that's not really the case.
0: Yes, if you're sitting at home on election night and you hear about these overseas ballots, you most likely think that those are military service members, that their ballots need to be counted. You'll hear that from MSNBC, from CNN, from Fox News. But in fact, in 2024, in that election, over 70% of these UACAVA ballots were civilians. And so UACAVA is a term, it's the Uniformed and Overseas Citizens Voting Act.
9: Right.
0: Absentee Voting Act. And right. So it was built really for those overseas votes, and most people think it's military. Back in 2009 and 2010, Chuck Schumer, along with Barack Obama, they passed a bill called the MOVE Act, which was the Military and Overseas Voting Empowerment Act. And okay, all the talking points were like, we've got to protect the military vote. We've got to ensure all these votes are counted. And who would disagree with that? But since that MOVE Act was enacted in 2010, every single subsequent election, the percentage of the overseas vote, the civilians have gone up and the military votes have gone down. And we've also seen that these UACAVA ballots have been plagued with fraud in all the states that you suspect, in Wisconsin, Pennsylvania, Georgia, Maricopa County, Arizona. We're seeing UACAVA voter fraud all across the board.
9: So in other words, in the states that went that were for Trump at 10 o'clock the night of the election in 2020, that then went to Biden the next morning, they have a high percentage of UACAVA?
0: So I'll give you some examples. In the state of Michigan in 2020, under law, they could not count Yukawa ballots that were received via email over fax. And the rules dictated that they would have to mark those ballots as being rejected. Well, right. In fact, they counted over 10,000 of those ballots. In the state of Wisconsin, we had somebody

0: of these people, and they're also not verifying the eligibility. So in the state of Pennsylvania, they're counting votes from people that had never resided in the state of Pennsylvania, that had never resided in the United States. And in fact, UACAVA says that in order to qualify for a ballot, you have to have at once voted in a previous precinct in the United States. So it is ripe with fraud, and we need to fix it.
1: Do we know the actual numbers in Georgia on how many UACAVA were counted that shouldn't have been counted or whatever?
0: I don't have that off the top of my head. I know we're talking about a million ballots that are being transmitted, maybe a million ballots being counted back in the United States. It could be anywhere between 600,000 to 900,000. But when you're talking 10,000 ballots in Michigan, that's a critical battleground state.
1: Yeah.
0: In some of these congressional districts, it might just be hundreds of votes that'll make a difference. And the left understands this. And so they're using UACAVA ballots. I've heard from candidates who blame their election loss to UACAVA ballots, won it in a very critical battleground state.
1: The reason why I asked about Georgia, as you know, 11,780 was the difference, and it's a red state. And we already know 375,000 ballots were counted that weren't certified correctly. That's been already adjudicated in court. So, I mean, I hope that we're going to get to the place where we find out what really happened in that election. I think we're getting closer to that. I think that we're going to get all the information. I think the president is now declassifying a lot of it. But, man, when we find out what happens there, you got to go back to the Supreme Court and say, I'm sorry, you can still count mail-in ballots 5 days after. With that ruling the other day that Amy Coney Barrett went and joined the left with, that really will very directly affect UACAVA, right? So what is it that you're asking? Are you asking that we only make it military members? I mean, in what instance can you use a mail-in ballot if you're not living in the United States, but you're a citizen who's allowed to vote? We appreciate Mark coming on. There'll be more posted online. Got to hit a break here. We're back after this. Stay here.

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6: I appreciate Mark coming on. As I said, going to take a long weekend. We'll have a best of here on the network. We do appreciate you hanging out. Do me a favor. Spend some time this weekend talking to your kids about what Independence Day is and how cool it is to live through the 250th anniversary of the birth of this nation. Just take a minute or two. You can do your barbecue and your whatever else you have planned after that. Enjoy the fireworks in areas that aren't restricting fireworks, which is dumb. Again, happy birthday to the United States of America. That is Polo. In for Sam, that is Monica. I'm Joe. We're going to go. Have a great weekend. Happy birthday, America. Go check out the social media. Bye.
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16: Felony charges for a former Olympian. I'm Sue Guzman, Fox News. U.S. Attorney for D.C. Janine Pirro says David Hearn damaged the sealant in the newly renovated reflecting pool at the Lincoln Memorial.
17: Hearn reacted by shouting at that park's employee, saying that she cared too much about the reflecting pool, and why did she even care? since it wasn't her pool.
16: Hearn says the sea lint was already peeling at the time and that he was simply touching it. The Supreme Court this week ruled states can ban trans athletes from taking part in women's and girls' sports. But California Governor Gavin Newsom says his state will continue to allow
18: it. What does this ruling mean for blue states like California that allow biological males in girls' sports? Well, let's start with this map. 29 states currently ban transgender female athletes from girls' sports. The court said that's okay. For the 21 states that do allow transgender girls in women's sports, well, that's okay, too. States like California are free to set their own rules. Governor Gavin Newsom saying this about the ruling. The Supreme Court's decision does not affect California's laws. The state remains committed to ensuring every Californian, including the LGBTQ community, is met with dignity and respect.
16: Fox's William Lajeunesse. More than 72 million Americans expected to hit the road this 4th of July weekend.
19: Most people will drive around 61 million, with another roughly 6 million catching a flight. In fact, Delta is warning that flights out of LaGuardia could be affected in part because of hot weather. Airfare is up substantially from a year ago because of higher jet fuel prices, up around 27% according to the latest inflation report, and gas prices are up 67 cents a gallon compared to 4th of July weekend last year.
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16: Crews have their hands full with a massive wildfire in Colorado that continues to grow.
9: The Aspen Acres fire in Colorado's Pueblo and Custer counties, burning through nearly 50,000 acres since igniting Monday. The Pueblo County Sheriff's Office says it's 0% contained and has destroyed more than 150 structures.
22: We probably saw at least a dozen homes, and they're leveled. They are leveled. There's nothing left.
9: Tara Stosic, whose home burned, speaking with Denver's Fox 31 News. Wildfires have ripped through more than 250,000 acres across Colorado and Utah after weeks of strong winds and dry conditions, prompting fire weather watches and warnings in those states, as well as parts of Wyoming, Arizona, and New Mexico. Kristen Goodwin, Fox News.
16: 260 million Americans facing extreme heat warnings through the holiday weekend. The heat even disrupting critical infrastructure and causing significant delays and cancellations for rare travelers in the Northeast. Fox Weather's Michael Estimes outside D.C. with the latest.
23: We have excessive heat warnings that are in effect not just today but through tomorrow, meaning that at times it could feel like 115 degrees. Amtrak issuing speed restrictions because of the heat when temperatures pass 95 degrees to prevent the tracks from warping. So expect those restrictions to add at least 15 to 30 minutes to your trip, according to Amtrak. And D.C. isn't alone. Nearly 200 million Americans battling temperatures north of 90 degrees through the holiday weekend. It's shaping up to be the hottest 4th of July in the Northeast and, of course, across the Mid-Atlantic states in more than a decade.
16: AAA projecting a record-breaking 72.2 million Americans will travel at least 50 miles from home for the July 4th holiday. Officials are urging travelers to monitor local service alerts and prioritize hydration as this heat dome is expected to persist throughout the weekend. I'm Sue Guzman. This is Fox News.
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25: Tonight, a few scattered thunderstorms early, then isolated showers possible, mostly cloudy and muggy. Low 67 with a light southwesterly wind. On Friday, more clouds and sunshine and humid with a chance of scattered showers and thunderstorms, especially in the evening. High temperature Friday near 84 with a southwest wind of 5 miles per hour. Mostly cloudy for Friday night with a chance of showers, low 64. Saturday, Independence Day forecast, partly to mostly cloudy and a bit less humid with a chance of showers or an isolated thunderstorm. High temperature Saturday near 80. Sunday, slight chance of showers early, then partly cloudy and nice, high 82. Monday, mostly sunny, high 84. Partly cloudy Tuesday at 86. A 9 storm track, meteorologist Jackson Garlock on AM 550. 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

0: And welcome back, June Nixon, Ross Allison with us. Ross, when you're teaching students the strangeness of the paranormal world, what do they want to know?
1: They want to know if it's real. You know, they want to know when they are fascinated with these television shows, do people really experience a lot of this stuff? So when I approach them in a more honest way and share my personal experiences with them, I think I tend to open more minds as to what's going on in the paranormal world, because people tend to forget that most of these television shows or even streaming shows tend to focus on the entertainment factor. They want to keep the audience focused. That's why they tend to focus on the more dramatic storylines and experiences. So when I tell them, you know, yeah, it is fascinating when you do have these strange encounters, but there is more to it than what we tend to see in most media.
0: Do they even try to recreate stuff and make it up to make it seem so dramatic?
1: No, for the television shows? Oh, yeah. I've been on lots of them. I've been cut from shows because they want me to make my story scarier. And when I won't do it, or when they tell me, you know, hey, Ross, that's a great story. Can you tell us that you'll never come back here again? And I'm just like, you know, I'm not going to go on national television as a ghost hunter and say I'm too scared to come back. You know, I think that affects my credibility because I would love to come back in most cases. So, yeah, it is tough when a lot of these shows want to focus on the drama and, you know, kind of twist the stories to tell a better story. And I think the secret to my success is I'm just open and honest with everybody, and I think people appreciate that.
0: Do you agree with that, June?
2: Oh, yes, definitely. Yes.
0: Of all the things you've done in the field of ghost hunting, what would you say, this is for you first, June, is the most shocking thing you've gone through?
2: Most shocking thing I've gone through. Oh my gosh, that's a loaded question. you know, we've had so many incredible moments. Well, there was one time when we were investigating the old Homestead restaurant that had partially burnt down. And I know that Ross and I were downstairs, we're doing an EVP session. We're asking questions, and next thing you know, we're hearing heavy footsteps right above us. Heavy footsteps. There's no one upstairs. We know that. And also on the place that they are walking, no one can walk there because the floor was almost burnt through. So we're hearing this, and we're like, you know, oh my gosh, we are hearing heavy footsteps right now. And we even went upstairs afterwards, because it lasted a full minute, at least a full minute. We were just standing there, and we went upstairs just to look.
1: I remember that, too, because I was slowly trying to sneak upstairs without disturbing it. Because we were wrapping up for the night. We had actually pulled all of our equipment. So normally we would have recorders and cameras up there recording everything, but we had already pulled everything. We were wrapping, getting ready to go. And as we were just finishing up, that's when we heard, and it sounded like heavy boots walking on the floor. And so, yeah, I was sneaking up the stairs quietly, step by step, just hoping not to disturb it so I can get close enough to record it as well. And as soon as I got halfway up the steps, it just completely stopped. And once it stopped, we all just went up there. And we were trying to figure out what was causing that.
2: Yeah, we had to make sure it wasn't somebody, but we thought there's no way anybody could be walking across that floor because it was almost burnt through. And we knew if it was a real person or a physical person, a live person, they would fall through the floor. And that was pretty shocking. You know, we've had other.
1: And that's where we got that.
2: Yeah, that was also the night we got the shadow person.
1: Yeah, no, that's a great video that's been played through a lot of media shows. where we had started. It's not the same investigation night, but after that experience, we went back multiple times. And we went back one time, and we had a small team of, I think it was the four of us. And we there was two people downstairs. Me and June were just setting up upstairs. We were at the top of the stairs, setting up our cameras, getting ready to walk around the upstairs area. And little did I know, as I was setting up my camera, I had moved my camera upwards. And right when I moved it upwards, you can clearly see this dark, shadowy figure peek around the corner and then just quickly dart back.
0: Oh.
2: Yeah,
1: And that.
2: it's pretty amazing. He was shown on Paranormal Caught on Tape with that clip. So
1: Yeah.
2: yeah, it was pretty
0: Has
2: really.
0: either one of you been on the haunted Queen Mary out here in L.A.?
2: Oh
1: Oh,
2: yes.
1: yes. That's another good
2: Love
1: one.
2: that. Oh,
1: Lots
2: love
1: of, yeah, it's a lot of great history there. In fact, I do have an EVP that I capture that I play on some of my lectures where I was walking up to one of the other investigators that was just ahead of me. And as I'm walking, I'm just, trying to record everything, making sure I'm getting everything as much as possible. And as I turn around, I can see somebody walking up, they're probably a good, 20 feet behind me, and they're starting to walk up to me. And in the recording, you can hear somebody say, "He's right behind you."
0: Ooh.
1: Yeah.
2: So
1: Let's
2: cool.
0: take some calls. They're lining up for you. Let's start with John in Florida. Welcome to the program. Hi, John.
3: Hi, good show.
0: Thank you, sir.
3: I want to give you a ghost story, and also I want to give you an idea of that we are all ghosts. Don't say my soul, say me and my body. The brain is just the computer we use to run the body with, but we take the mind. And with us as a spiritual being, when we go and get a new body and a new life. So, if you see a ghost and it seems like it's disappointed in being there, tell it to go down to the hospital and get a mother and be born again. We had a friend of mine and I were working on a building that had been a home for old people, and a lot of people died there, and they had a place down in the basement where they would put the bodies while they were waiting for the mortuary to come. And we walked down the hall to get into that space, which was cleared out now, of course. But there was these big wire racks on that we walked past on the way into the room. We both sat down and we were talking. And my friend said, "Oh, wow, it's very spooky in here." And I said, "Doesn't seem spooky to me." Crash! One of the big metal shelves fell over in the hall. Nobody was around it or anything. Just fell over, and I said to him, "Okay, it's spooky. Let's find another place to sit."
2: That's
3: So,
2: great.
0: how does that happen, Ross?
1: Well, I definitely think that a lot of times they're just trying to let you know that they're there. I know most people will be frightened by an experience like that, but for me, I take it as, hey, this is the best way I can let you know that I'm here. Come over here and talk to me. So I think there is a lot of situations where physical phenomena does happen, things being moved. In fact, we were doing an investigation at one of the castles. Well, it was actually Chillingham Castle, where we were standing in a room, and I had asked, "Can you give me a sign that you're here?" And right when I asked that, the door started to open all by itself, and I was like, "Okay, if that's you, can you shut the door?" And
2: No,
1: right when I said that,
2: you said you had them open it just a little bit, and then you said, "Can you make it go a little wider?" And then it opened all the way up.
1: that's right. That's right.
2: And then you said, "Yeah,
1: Can you
2: can you
1: shut the door?"
2: shut the door?" It
1: Yep,
2: was
1: then it shut the
2: amazing.
1: door.
2: That was so
1: So
2: cool.
1: yeah. So there was two, interactions where I said, "Yeah, could you make the door open wider?" And it opened wider right after I'd asked that. And I said, "Okay, can you shut the door?" And right when I said that, the door slammed shut. So, yeah.
0: What does that tell you about the paranormal world, Ross?
1: Well, it tells me that there's definitely something intelligent there. It can hear and understand us just as much as, you know, what limited communication we can get from them as well. So that's something to go by, because if we can have that, those intelligent responses, hopefully we can collect more data to validate that there is something out there that is responding to us.
0: Next up, let's go to Sue in North Carolina, east of the Rockies. Hi, Sue.
4: Hello.
0: Go ahead, Susie.
4: Hi, yeah, boy, it's hot. It was 98 today.
0: That's hot.
4: Yep,
0: that's
4: hot. Getting warmer. Yeah, I had a question. Wonderful guests. I was wondering if there are a number of hauntings in, like, particular places of this country. Are there, like, more or less hauntings in, you know, certain places in this country?
0: Why don't you take that, June?
2: Well, you know, one thing I can say is I think a lot, there are different parts of the country that believe more in ghosts, like the southern states. A lot of the southern states, they really have a stronger belief in spirits and ghosts, so a lot more are reported. You know, like Ross had said before, it's hard to say. You know, Seattle, Washington is one of the newest cities in the United States, and it has a lot of ghost stories. But, you know, you compare it to New York, Massachusetts, or any of those others, and they have so much history and everything, but it's really hard to say. But I know the South kind of reports a lot more ghost stories, because I think they're more, they have their, a lot of in ghosts or beliefs, yeah.
0: Does the age of the city have a lot to do with it, Ross?
1: Well, I think it helps in most cases when you have some historic buildings, especially if they look more Gothic than anything, people will tend to apply ghost stories to them, whether they're haunted or not.
2: Right.
1: We all want to believe that that spooky old house that's been abandoned for 30 years has definitely got to be haunted, when there may not be anything there at all.
2: Old theaters and things like that. It's like they all have ghost stories.
1: Yeah. So, you know, like June said, you know, there is a cultural belief, and that can vary from, you know, east to west and north and south. We all have our, you know, the customs that we carry from our ancestors. Mm-hmm. So those stories can carry on. So it's one of those things that, yeah. We want to believe that ghosts are everywhere, but in most cases, it's hard to prove that.
0: Let's go to Gene in Citrus Heights, California, west of the Rockies. Hello, Gene. Good morning.
5: Good morning, George. Hello, Gene and Ross. Thank you for taking my call. Yes, I have a two-part question. I'd like to know if with the house that that the woman supposedly asked her parents what the energy you felt there was, and also the Pennsylvania State Prison, I think it is, or hospital that they built a Halloween attraction out of, but supposedly it's really haunted, so they just build around it. So I was just wondering what energy you felt, what were your experiences?
0: That would
5: on
0: be
5: both?
0: The Lizzie Borden place, right?
5: Yes.
1: Oh, yes. Lizzie Borden. I actually have had the pleasure of being there a number of times. Great location. Definitely can give you the chills knowing that, yes, the true story is that the family was murdered there. Whether it was Lizzie or not, you do have the axe murders that took place. So it is a great story, I hate to say great, you know, tragic event, but when it comes to ghosts, they tend to focus on places where tragedy does happen, especially when people are suddenly killed. There is belief that spirits can linger when they don't know that they have passed on. So a place like the Lizzie Borden House has the perfect recipe for being a haunted location. I unfortunately don't have any ghost experiences to share from those places because I didn't have the opportunity to spend the nights, but I have been there for a few hours doing mini investigation, I should say. But when it comes to the prison, oh my gosh, that has been
0: a
1: great.
0: That's the Eastern State Penitentiary, right, in Philadelphia?
1: I've been to that one. I'm not sure if that's the one that the caller was talking about, but I've been to quite a few prisons. Yeah. In fact, you're talking about the one in Philadelphia, Eastern State Penitentiary.
0: Right. Closed in 71.
1: I was the first to investigate that place. It was back in 2002, before this ghost hunting, fad started up. I was doing a filming for a television show, and they had sent us out to that prison, and we got to spend the night there. And I was brought in because I had always been more advanced than a lot of the other ghost hunting teams, so I'd like to focus on more of a scientific approach and collect as much data as possible. And we were using our Spectre system, and they had put us in death row, the area that is one of the most known areas to be haunted. And I remember we got a lot of interesting readings in that area when we had set it up to be monitored for a good 20 minutes with no interference. And I should say no interference with the living. So when we went back and looked at our readings, we had movement readings. We had a light phenomena happening in there. So it was a great place. But I do have one story that I can share from that place. I remember we were taking a break from filming, and me and my tech lead, we kind of wandered off on our own just to explore. It was just amazing to have this prison to ourselves. And we went down one of the walkways. And as we were coming back, we started to hear footsteps behind us. You know, we would take a few footsteps and then we'd stop and listen. And of course, we'd hear this step, step.
0: Yeah.
1: Step, step. And, you know, being intrigued, I'm one of those people that don't scream and run away. I start going towards the noises and I started, you know, trying to get closer and closer to it. And every time I'd take a couple steps, I'd stop and I'd hear it go step, step, step, step. And I'm getting closer and closer and closer to it. And I realize it's coming from this one cell. And so I immediately go into the cell and I'm just waiting for something to appear and make itself known. And all of a sudden I hear this step, step right in the cell. And I realize what we're hearing is water leaking down, splashing onto the floor.
0: You never know. We're going to come back with you, Ross, in June and take final calls on Coast to Coast AM.
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10: Tonight, a few scattered thunderstorms early, then isolated showers possible, mostly cloudy and muggy, low 67 with a light southwesterly wind. On Friday, more clouds and sunshine and humid with a chance of scattered showers and thunderstorms, especially in the evening. High temperature Friday near 84 with a southwest wind of 5 miles per hour. Mostly cloudy for Friday night with a chance of showers, low 64. Saturday, Independence Day forecast, partly to mostly cloudy and a bit less humid with a chance of showers or an isolated thunderstorm. High temperature Saturday near 80. Sunday, slight chance of showers early, then partly cloudy and nice, high 82. Monday, mostly sunny, high 84. Partly cloudy Tuesday at 86. On 9 Storm Track, meteorologist Jackson Garlock on AM 550, FM 99.9, WSAU.

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0: welcome, welcome back, George Norrie, along with Ross Allison and June Nixon. Ross and June, the Eastern State Penitentiary is where Al Capone was housed, and he complained that he was visited by a haunted ghost. Did you know that, Ross?
1: Yeah, it was one of his victims in the St. Valentine Massacre. Yeah, he thought that one of those guys was out there haunting him, and he'd be heard in the middle of the night screaming, "Leave me alone, leave me alone." Yeah, it's a pretty interesting story, and it's cool when you visit there. You can actually see his old cell that he actually had it all decorated. They allowed him to have, you know, furniture, and there was like a old radio there and everything. So he had a little cell that was a little bit of luxury there.
0: It wasn't great, but it was pretty good for him, huh?
1: It was.
0: Was there ever a time that you did not believe in the afterlife?
1: You know, it's like I said, I'm not sure what to believe. I want to say I'm more of a believer than anything, because I've been doing this for long enough and had enough experiences to say that there's something to this. We're not wasting our time. Do we have all the answers? No. But I'd have to say that, you know, there were times that, yeah, you always second guess yourself whenever you have an experience, and you're always wondering, well, you know, could that have been debunked? Is this more psychological than it is, you know, a physical haunting? So I want to say, yeah, there's always going to be doubt. But for me, there's more of these experiences that say there's something to this, and that's why I'm still here. That's why I'm still doing these shows. That's why I'm still investigating, because I know there's something out there, and I just want to know what it is.
0: I knew somebody who was on a motorcycle accident. He died on it. And we went to his funeral, and it was an open casket. And I'm looking at the body, and it just, for some reason, and this was the only time it's ever happened to me, I felt, what if there's no afterlife? This is it for him. It's all over with. It's done. And it was a stark, horrible feeling. Mm-hmm. So bad that I hoped to God that there was an afterlife. What happened to me? What was going over me?
1: Well, I can't even imagine. You know, you hear so many stories, you know, with so many guests that you've had on your shows, that you kind of have to have this open mind to all these different theories and ideas that come across your table. And then to be in the situation to think that, gosh, you know, is there any truth to any of this? You know, that can be kind of a slap in the face. But I just want to believe there's something. There's something to this. You know, there's so many credible people out there. You know, put aside, you know, the people with mental illness, or, you know, people that just are looking for their 15 minutes of fame. But there are some people that I've come across throughout my career that I just know that they believe what they experienced is true, that there is something to this.
0: June, did you ever have any doubts?
2: Oh, yeah, I've had some doubts, and there are some times that all of a sudden I'll be thinking about this. I'll be thinking, it's like, you know, what is it going to be like? I mean, if I die and there's just nothingness, and it just makes you, you know, a chill over your whole body. But
1: well, I know with June, you know, your mother had recently passed away.
2: Yeah.
1: And I know that was something very hard for you, and you were wanting some sort of confirmation that if she was out there, that she would at least let you know. And there was that one amazing experience you had.
2: Yeah, that was wild. It was all of a sudden, it's like it was the day, what was like almost the day of the anniversary of her death. And all of a sudden, I smelled this really strong perfume. And I was like, have I smelled that before? And it just hit me really hard. And I realized that it was my mom's perfume. And my dog was acting really, really weird and everything. And I called Ross and I said, you know, I think that was my mom. I think that was my mom's perfume. And Ross said, well, maybe the neighbors are using some fabric softener or something that's really strong. And I said, no, I don't think so. I think that was my mom's perfume. And then that's when I realized it was the anniversary of her death. And I thought, I think she just came by to say hi because I smelled it and then it went away just as quickly. You know, scents don't usually do that. When you have a scent in the air that's a strong perfume, it kind of dwindles for a while to leave. And I don't know, I felt pretty comforted by that.
0: All right, so let's go to calls for both of you. Steve in Tennessee to kick us off. Hey, Steven, go ahead.
3: Hey, George, what's the latest on Captain Sullenberger?
0: Sully, I'd have to check on that, but he's doing okay.
3: Okay. Hey, have either of you ever been to, there's two old prisons in Tennessee. One of them's in Nashville, and they've used it for filming quite a bit. And the other one is Brushy Mountain State Prison. It's up in East Tennessee. Have you ever been to either one of those?
2: Oh, yes.
1: Definitely Brushy Mountain. In fact, some of the most amazing experiences that I've had were in our documentary Parasense, and that actually is where I teamed up with scientists, and we had some amazing experiences where we were trying to prove touch. And I actually, with the tracking system that we had developed, it was interesting because one of the guys actually got scratched, and we had documented this. You know, we always look over our subjects before the experiment and then right after. And sure enough, right after the experiment, he had a bleeding scratch on him. And so we went back through our equipment and we found that at the moment that he got scratched, something approached him and then left. And it was just amazing to have that confirmation.
0: Sure was. Sully, by the way, was that great pilot that he's retired now with U.S. Airways, who brought down a plane in the Hudson Bay with 155 people aboard. Everybody was safe.
1: Well, yeah, that's right.
2: Awesome.
0: That was a miracle.
2: Yes, definitely.
0: Ross, where do your travels take you next?
1: Oh, gosh, it's hard to say. I got my lecture tour coming up in October, so that usually takes me all over the East Coast where I'll be lecturing. I'm looking at going back to China and Japan to do some more investigations. I just got back from doing London and Paris, so I had some pretty cool fun things there. And then me and June just got back from doing a trip where we investigated some amazing places throughout Italy and we're constantly on the go. It never stops for us.
0: Ross, how do people in other countries look at ghosts?
1: You know, and that's one of the most fascinating things when it comes to investigating the paranormal. I remember being in Rome and wanting to investigate the catacombs. And I remember approaching them and saying, hey, you know, do you mind? And I should point out, this is before the ghost hunting fad. So I, you know, wanted to do an investigation in the catacombs, and they just didn't understand what the concept of ghost hunting was. It was just like, yes, it's haunted. Yes, we have ghosts. Why do you need to prove this?
2: What's the big deal?
1: Yeah. So it was interesting just to find that they were very open to it. And yet you go to places like, you know, China and Japan, and you want to do investigating, and they're like, no, you do not go into these places.
2: It's dangerous. It's too dangerous.
1: Yeah, it's one of those things that, you know, if somebody dies on a property, they're known to just lock it up and throw away the key and never go back to it ever again. And so I just find that so fascinating, just the different cultural beliefs when it comes to the paranormal, where you get a lot of these European countries that are like so open to it and so accepting that you don't need proof that ghosts exist. They're there. They know that they're there. Mm-hmm. And then you go to some, you know, countries where it's just like they don't want to accept it. They don't want to know about it. They just want to leave it alone. So it is very fascinating, and it can be challenging as a paranormal investigator having these opportunities to try and investigate.

0: I'm a retired teacher. I own my own house, and I live in the upstairs apartment, and I have rented the downstairs apartment. And I had a boyfriend living in the downstairs apartment, and he did die. And then I don't know, remember how soon afterwards this happened, but I'm upstairs in my bedroom laying down, and I have one lamp on in the room, and I'm laying on my right side. And then all of a sudden, I can feel a pressure like somebody's holding me on my two shoulders from behind, a pressure. And I open my eyes, and I'm thinking, this is not a dream. This is really happening. And I say to myself, well, God is protecting me, but I don't want to look around because I'm afraid I might see a horrible person. And so it gradually releases, and then I hear footsteps, clomp, clomp, clomp, going to the dining room door, slam the door shut, and then I have more footsteps all the way down to the front door and slam the front door shut.
1: Wow.
0: Very loud.
2: Wow.
0: So I stayed in bed for about a half an hour. I was really scared. I didn't know what to do. So finally I did get up to make sure that the doors were closed, you know, and everything was okay. But that's the only time that's ever happened to me, and that was really, really something. I've heard that ghosts have, like, electrical bodies or something, so I could see how they could hug somebody that way.
3: Your thoughts, Ross?
4: It brings up a story that my great-grandmother told me, that one night she was just laying in bed, and all of a sudden she felt somebody crawl in bed with her and put his arms around her. And then he kept saying, I'm sorry, I'm sorry. And she was terrified. She couldn't move. She couldn't do anything. And then it finally just faded away. And she found out the very next day that her ex-husband had died that night.
3: Oh, geez.
4: And I think it was just him visiting her to apologize, you know, for what he had put her through while they were together. And I think in that situation, you know, for her, maybe it was her boyfriend coming back and just, you know, embracing her and just letting her know that he's there. So I think spirit has that capability.
3: How long does it take, Ross, for the dead to realize they're dead?
4: I don't know. In some cases, I don't think that they know and will ever know. You know, it's still one of those situations where we're not even sure how well we can communicate to them and how well they can communicate back to us. So in some cases where people are dealing with paranormal phenomena and they're terrified of it, I also have to remind clients that, you know, sometimes you're almost dealing with a case of where you're counseling the spirit, because you're trying to get them to understand what the situation is. And sometimes that counseling is to let them know that they have passed, that they can move on. They don't need to stay here on this property. Maybe, you know, they're here because they were watching over their families and their family has moved on. Their kids have grown up and moved on and married and had their own families, and they don't know how to move forward. And so you kind of have to convince the spirit, like, hey, you can move on now. And it's not just as simple as just saying it that one time. Sometimes it may be a daily reminder to get it through to them that they can move on, that they don't need to be here anymore.
3: Let's go to John in Wisconsin. John, take it away.
5: Hello, George.
6: Brief comments, please. I think one of the reasons that we are confused about ghosts or we dismiss them is because our human instinct is to sensationalize the story, make it more juicy, more marketable. But then we confuse facts with fiction. In Wisconsin, southeastern Wisconsin, there's a ghost called the Beast of Bray Road.
3: Yep.
6: And the beast has been there forever. And over the generations, much has been added to the story to make it more marketable, more TV friendly, and it confuses everybody, which is unfortunate. So I want to end my comments by saying this. I commend Ross for being transparent and not going on television to sensationalize stories to make the producers of the TV happy, because then we confuse facts with fiction. Well done.

0: both of you. George, thank you for taking my call.
1: They do that. Ross, I want to thank you. And June, thank you. Keep in touch, both of you. And your websites are linked up at coasttocoastam.com. Fascinating people. For Dan Galante, Tom Danheiser, Sue Trikas, Lex Lonehood, Sean Latasseur, Alec Fernandez, Tim Banal, George Knapp, and Richard Serrett, I'm George Norrie, somewhere out there on Coast to Coast AM. We'll see you on our next edition. Until then, be safe, everyone.

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8: The heat is on in the east. I'm Ted Lindner, Fox News. From Memphis to Milwaukee to Maine, millions of Americans are dealing with extreme heat that's expected to continue into Friday and the holiday weekend. Fox's Michael Estime is in Washington, D.C.
9: We have excessive heat warnings that are in effect, not just today, but through tomorrow, meaning that at times it could feel like 115 degrees. Amtrak issuing speed restrictions because of the heat when temperatures pass 95 degrees to prevent the tracks from warping. So expect those restrictions to add at least 15 to 30 minutes to your trip, according to Amtrak. And D.C. isn't alone. Nearly 200 million Americans battling temperatures north of 90 degrees through the holiday weekend. It's shaping up to be the hottest 4th of July in the Northeast and, of course, across the Mid-Atlantic states in more than a decade.
8: Temperatures in New York City, Philadelphia, and D.C. hit triple digits on Thursday. It's expected to be just as hot on Friday. Mediated talks and hostilities in the Middle East wrapping up in Qatar. Fox's Jeff Paul.
10: The latest round of indirect talks between the U.S. and Iran wrapped up in Doha, Qatar. The latest, at least for now. Officials there saying that positive progress has been made, and they're already talking about when they will host the next round of discussions. That will likely happen, according to Qatari mediators, after the funeral for Iran's former supreme leader, Ayatollah Ali Khamenei. The ceremonies are set to start this weekend, with the burial taking place on July 9th. Now, the latest technical talks reportedly centered around the full reopening of the Strait of Hormuz, as well as the unfreezing of Iranian assets. Iran's foreign minister says Tehran and Washington will work to establish a communication channel.
8: And a suspected protester with a Tibetan flag apparently lit himself on fire Thursday night around 6:30 outside the UN in New York City. The suspect, taken to the hospital, was dressed in full monastic garb when he planted a Tibetan flag on the sidewalk. 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
12: Temperatures being 30 degrees above average.
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8: Crews are battling a massive wildfire in Colorado that continues to grow with extreme fire conditions. Fox's Kristen Goodwin with more.
14: The Aspen Acres fire in Colorado's Pueblo and Custer counties burning through nearly 50,000 acres since igniting Monday. The Pueblo County Sheriff's Office says it's 0% contained and has destroyed more than 150 structures.
15: We probably saw at least a dozen homes, and they're leveled. They are leveled. There's nothing left.
14: Tara Stosic, whose home burned, speaking with Denver's Fox 31 News. Wildfires have ripped through more than 250,000 acres across Colorado and Utah after weeks of strong winds and dry conditions, prompting fire weather watches and warnings in those states, as well as parts of Wyoming, Arizona, and New Mexico. Kristen Goodwin, Fox News.
8: Extreme heat gripping several states in the central and eastern U.S., not keeping millions of Americans from hitting the road and skies this 4th of July.
16: A record-setting 72 million Americans are expected to vacation this holiday weekend. Trending destinations this year include Seattle and Anchorage. Cruises out of Alaska are surging in popularity. The Sunshine State remaining a major draw, with Orlando, Fort Lauderdale, and Miami coming in the top 10. Despite the massive numbers, travel is only up 0.5% from last year. AAA says rising costs may be a factor. Domestic round-trip airfare is now averaging $830.
8: Fox's Dana Marie McNichol, AAA saying the nationwide average for a gallon of gas going for $3.84. The city of Alexandria, Virginia, facing backlash amid their effort to snuff out any fireworks and sparklers locals may be lighting ahead of this 4th of July holiday weekend by calling on community members to report their neighbors if they're seen lighting off any celebratory pyrotechnics. The criticism comes as America's celebrating the nation's 250th birthday with elaborate celebrations from coast to coast. I'm Ted Lindner. This is Fox News.
17: A few scattered thunderstorms early tonight, then isolated showers possible. Mostly cloudy and muggy. Low down to 67 with a light southwesterly wind. On Friday, more clouds and sunshine and humid with a chance of scattered showers and thunderstorms. High 84 with a southwest wind of 5 miles per hour. Highest chance of rain on Friday will be towards the afternoon to evening. Friday night, mostly cloudy with a chance of showers. Low 64. Saturday, Independence Day forecast. Partly to mostly cloudy and a bit less humid, with a chance of showers and isolated thunderstorms. High temperature near 80. Sunday, slight chance of showers early, then partly cloudy and nice. High 82. Monday, mostly sunny. High 84. On Tuesday, partly cloudy skies. Warm and a bit humid. Still looking dry. Wednesday, scattered clouds, warm again, high 86, and a good chance of thunderstorms by Thursday. I'm 9 Storm Track meteorologist Jackson Garlock on AM 550, FM 99.9, WSAU.

0: from the City of Angels near the Pacific Ocean. Good morning, good evening, wherever you may be across the nation, around the world. I'm George Norrie. This is Coast to Coast AM. Later tonight, the afterlife. Here's what's happening. Qatari and Pakistani mediators said that the next meetings between Iranian and U.S. negotiators would be scheduled at the earliest possible time after funeral commemorations for Iran's former supreme leader. The Ayatollah Ali Khamenei was killed in a U.S.-Israeli strike on February 28th, and his funeral is to last from July 4th until July 9th. Iran's chief negotiator called on Iranians to avenge Khamenei's killing by coming out in mass for funeral events. Iranian authorities say 15 to 20 million people and representatives from 30 countries are expected to attend. Tom Danheiser has more on today's situation. Tom?
1: Well, George, indirect U.S.-Iran negotiations in Doha have paused for the funeral of the late supreme leader, as the U.S. and Iran remain currently engaged in tit-for-tat military strikes, despite the June 17th Memorandum of Understanding aimed at ending the conflict. Iran has launched missiles towards Kuwait and Bahrain and ordered tankers in the Strait of Hormuz to use only Tehran-approved routes. This following recent U.S. retaliatory strikes against Iranian coastal radar and drone storage facilities. Meanwhile, Lebanon and Israel have signed a U.S.-brokered framework agreement aimed at restoring Lebanese sovereignty, dismantling Hezbollah, and addressing occupied territories in southern Lebanon. This igniting tensions as Hezbollah has rejected the pact as a unilateral concession. Despite the framework agreement, Israel military operations continue in southern Lebanon, including airstrikes and village destruction. Intelligence officials have warned that strikes may continue. And oil prices are trading at pre-war lows following a rapid expansion of maritime supply in the Middle East and progress in U.S.-Iran peace negotiations. West Texas Intermediate crude is trading near $68.50 a barrel, while international Brent crude is right around $71.50. George?
0: Thanks for the update, Tom. The Food and Drug Administration has upgraded a recall of certain Utz Quality Foods potato chips to its highest risk classification, warning consumers ahead of the 4th of July holiday that the products carry a reasonable probability of causing serious health consequences or even death if contaminated with salmonella. The FDA designated the recall as a Class 1 recall after the company voluntarily recalled certain Zapp's and Dirty Brand potato chips sold nationwide in May, containing dry milk powder that could potentially be contaminated with salmonella. Meanwhile, a flask sold in millions to keep food hot has left three Americans permanently blinded in one eye, prompting the company to recall 8.2 million stainless King food jars and sportsman bottles after U.S. safety officials found their stoppers can forcefully eject when open. The recall announced on April of this year covers products sold for almost two decades at major retailers, including Walmart and Target. Food safety coach Jeff Nelkin. Jeff, first the potato chips. What a mess, huh?
2: To say the least, considering they have about 650,000 units around the country, they just want to give a heads up because they know it's a big holiday and a lot of that product is going to be purchased. So, we're talking about it being in the Class 1 situation, which could result in death. So for those people that have product and are having concern, they can reach Utz at 877-423-0149, and they'll give you information regarding the product that you have, because they certainly don't want you to be consuming any of that product.
0: And these thermoses, 8 million thermoses, bottles can eject, popping people in the eyeball.
2: Right. Three people have lost their eyesight. We're talking about a fine opening where the steam is able to release itself, but these units that are concerned don't have that hole for the release. So it's just building up pressure and sooner or later explodes.
0: Crazy times. Jeff's
2: you website? Can reach Again, people that have thermos and are concerned, want to speak to the thermos people, you can reach them. They're waiting to hear from you at 662-563-6822, and they're available Monday through Friday, Central Time.
0: If you have one of these thermoses, definitely call the company. Thanks, Jeff. Jeff's website, NelkinFoodSafetyCoach.com. Microsoft is expected to lay off up to 2.5% of its workforce as early as next week. The cut could affect 5,000 employees. Last summer, they laid off 9,000 employees. They're getting hit and hit strong. In a moment, Jason Martell joins us as we talk about ancient astronauts right here on Coast to Coast AM.
3: We have a great story from someone who's helped themselves to heal by using the botanical known as Carnivora. And we have a guest right now. Her name is Joni Nichols. This is quite a story.
4: Yes, it is. And Robert, my adventure started about 7 years ago. I was a mess. I had numerous infections. My hair was falling out all over the furniture. Mm-hmm. One of the scariest things was that my legs were swelling up out of control. It came to a head. Within 24 hours, I had gone into a coma.
3: Holy tamale.
4: Mom and Dad decided to get me Carnivora's six-week program.
3: And at what point that you started this series did you notice, hey, something might be getting better?
4: 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I'm like excited.
3: It's like you said that within about 6 weeks, your legs were no longer swelling?
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3: 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I love to hear from you again.
4: Great.
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0: And welcome back, George Norrie with you. We've got a classic program for you tonight. Researcher and author Jason Martell back with us has garnered global attention through esteemed media platforms, including the History Channel, Discovery, Sci-Fi, and the BBC. 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Jason, welcome back, my friend. How you doing?
1: I'm doing great, George. It's a pleasure to be back on the show.
0: Looking forward to this. These ancient astronauts are fantastic. They go way back, don't they?
1: They do. We've been chewing on this bone for a while, you know. The evidence has really changed the game in the last 10 years of actually starting to pinpoint, or at least get a better idea of where we should be looking for these ancient gods. And, you know, hopefully getting some idea as to when they might return.
0: How many ancient cultures are we talking about, Jason, that have looked into the skies?
1: Well, it's an interesting number starting right off with that. You know, there's over 88 known constellations and areas of the heavens that we track. 88. But for some reason, all the ancient cultures, over 30 of them, all reference three stars: Sirius, Orion, and Pleiades. Those are the three locations cited over and over as to where their gods come from.
0: What are the possibilities that the ancient flood of Moses was connected to Egypt and their pharaoh Akhenaten?
1: Right. So, you know, a lot of people ask, are we looking for aliens that are from another planet, or are there lost civilizations here on Earth and we just don't see them? The answer to both of those questions is probably a yes. And what we have here on Earth is a pretty good lineage of seeing some possible extraterrestrial bloodlines. And one of those is the evidence of past people who have had elongated skulls. So Akhenaten being one of the first pharaohs of Egypt, there's another story connected with him and the Ark of the Covenant that we'll talk about. But from his heritage, Akhenaten seems to be connected to a race that, you know, is described in many other cultures. You have the Huns, the Hittites, the Egyptians, and even over in South America, in that region, we have these Paracas skulls, these elongated skulls. So there's definitely something there, George. And we've spent quite a bit of time, you know, through the show Ancient Aliens, doing actual scientific research, DNA testing of that Paracas skull. And the evidence clearly shows that, you know, there's no known father of this skull. And the mother, even though it's found in Peru, the mother's from the Middle East. So there's definitely genetic, you know, material and things that suggest a species like Akhenaten may have been some type of a hybrid.
0: You mentioned the Ark of the Covenant. I wish we would find it. Some say it's in Ethiopia. Others say it's in some cave in Israel. What do you think?
1: Well, you know, I've spent a good decade or so now, George, looking into this topic as something that I've been very interested in. You know, I went through over 20 Semitic language Bibles, you know, biblical stories and references from the Middle East, actual physical books and documents. And what's really interesting about the Ark of the Covenant is in our version, in our biblical version, especially in the King James New Testament version, the Ark of the Covenant shows up in that story when Moses comes down and puts the Ten Commandments in the Ark of the Covenant. But it turns out that the Ark of the Covenant has a whole rich history from these Semitic language Bibles, Egypt, Iran, Iraq, Saudi Arabia, and they talk about a story of the Ark of the Covenant's origins coming out of Egypt. And before it was even used as a storage unit for the Ten Commandments, it was an idol that was carried as a sacred object all over Egypt. There's hieroglyphic representations in many different locations, visual representations of them holding the ark, carrying the ark, transporting the ark. So that's the part for me, George, that caught my interest, was that we have this tale of Moses, and, you know, being a prominent biblical figure, he went on an exodus. He took his people. He must have also have had the Ark of the Covenant because he put the tablets in it.
0: Right.
1: The part that I've found very interesting, though, George, is that Akhenaten, the first pharaonic pharaoh, you know, the first pharaoh, he has pretty much the same story as Moses. Whether it be Ramses I or Ramses II, Akhenaten essentially was exiled. And he took his people, but he also took the Ark of the Covenant. And the part that really fascinated me, George, was we've always looked at it from the biblical perspective, right? It's holding the Ten Commandments. What I found fascinating was, well, through the lens of the ancient astronaut theory and the research we do, the Great Pyramid of Giza was probably a technological device. It needed some type of power, a battery. And it turns out that in the king's chamber, the sarcophagus that's there, it's the exact biblical cubits of the size of the Ark of the Covenant. Like the Ark of the Covenant just slipped right in there like a big battery. So that's the part, George, where I was like, well, wait a minute. If Akhenaten left with his people, but he took the battery powering the Great Pyramid, well, of course Ramses is going to come after him. You know, he's probably devastated and left, Egypt in an uproar. So that part was, an unlock for me, that there's a technological story and presence about the Ark of the Covenant, and it's verified in many different cultures from their biblical perspective.
0: Jason, why do you think so many of the pharaohs had these big pointy hats that they wore?
1: Well, you know, Akhenaten obviously was, again, this race of an elongated skull. You can see it in his children. You can see Nefertiti, his wife. They all had this feature.
0: She's got a chin like Jay Leno.
1: Right, and a chin like Jay Leno. So, you know, you have to wonder, like, where does this come from? How are they connected? And we don't know the answer other than to say that, you know, the genetic testing that we've done on the elongated skulls from Paracas and Peru and such.
0: Right.
1: There's enough evidence there to suggest that there was some type of, you know, race that was probably here in very ancient times that people thought were gods. And Akhenaten may have been one of these people, you know, connected to this race. And that part of the story, George, obviously splinters out more into a lot of the ancient cultures, especially over in Peru, Bolivia. You have the Aztecs, the Mayans, the Toltecs. There seems to be a spread out collection of people that came from some advanced culture, and Akhenaten could have been one of these refugees, and most likely they came from a place called Atlantis. Now, I say that, people thinking it's a fable, but listen to this from a linguistic point of view. Even the Aztec people say that they came from Aztlan. That's their home world. That's their home island, literally. And Aztlan, Atlantis, there's similar connections between some of these emperors, Quetzalcoatl, Kukulcan, Akhenaten, that perhaps were like refugees that left this Atlantean empire as it ended and seeded the other cultures that we still have remnants of today.
0: Jason, I'm convinced that many, many years ago, there was something highly technical with some of these ancient civilizations, aren't you?
1: Well, definitely. And you know, the part to understand like what their technology was used for or how it was used is partly to try and understand, well, who are the aliens we're looking for? You know, if we think about aliens coming from space, space is a pretty brutal space, a pretty brutal place, right? Like temperature differences, different types of, planets and makeup. But if beings are coming to our world and they're also from a watery planet, you know, that changes the game in the sense that if you're looking for planets with water, you know, water only has a certain temperature range from gas to solid where it's a liquid. And so if you're going to be looking for other worlds that have that consistency layer of a water planet, then it makes it interesting to realize how they might be traveling from other planets similar to ours, looking for a watery planet. Because there definitely is a large connection with civilizations coming up next to water, always being placed by the water, and even their gods occupying or using the waters.
0: What have you concluded about the ancient civilizations, human or otherwise?
1: Well, it's definitely a mix, in my opinion, George, because there seems to be, you know, a huge obfuscation of evidence of some other advanced civilizations that we share the planet with. Now, like, this evidence is just starting to come out with the UAP release and things with disclosure, but I still feel like it's subverting the truth of what's really going on and not giving us the full picture. And the full picture could be that there is other races that are here and we're just not being told about their presence. Many of the ancient cultures talk about different races of, you know, seeing wars in the heavens between like angels and demons, but those could also be referenced as a race, Anunnaki and Draconian. Many of the Peru and Bolivian cultures talk about ant people that came up out of the ground and gave them knowledge, right? So there's lots of stories. I would assume that even in modern times, if you think about S4 and some of the things that, you know, Phil Schneider and some of the evidence that there are underground bases being occupied by races where we were kind of surprised to stumble upon them, right? So they've probably been here for thousands and thousands of years, and releasing that evidence, you know, I think, again, they're not human, but they might share the same planet with us in some instances.
0: Is it conceivable also, though, the thoughts of David Jacobs, who believes that the visitations are very nefarious, dangerous, that really is the case, and they don't want to tell us that because it would scare the living daylights out of people?
1: Well, you know, it scared me, George. You know, I've been looking into this topic for a long time, right? And that side of the information, aliens using us as basically feeding tubes, vats of human body parts that they would soak themselves in and take nutrients. There's a whole other side to the information, but I look at anything, it's positive and negative, yin and yang, dark and light, right? So yes, there's negative aspects to some of these races, but I'm sure there's also positive ones. And so to balance that, yes, the work of David Jacobs and John Mack and many others, I have several friends even to this day that are abductees. And there's been a consistent theme of the aliens stay in the dark. They don't want to tell you everything. They show you glimpses of a world burning, people burning, a world ending, the world on fire. Like, not happy stuff. But I would hope, George, that those are just warnings, right? Like telling us, stop blowing up the planet, stop killing each other. They've been extremely patient with us to not intervene, right? Like if they wanted to, just very quickly things could change. But they're doing great lengths of, being thoughtful and allowing us some room to grow.
0: Well, that's true. But maybe Rod Serling was right when he wrote the Twilight Zone episode, To Serve Man, huh?
1: Oh, well, I mean, in some instances, yes. And I would couple it with saying with this, you know, the aliens we have today, there's probably a picture here of whoever's in charge of the planet. They might not be the best aliens. They might not be the best race that we're dealing with. The ancient gods, the Enlil, Enki, Kulhu Khan, Quetzalcoatl, what's going to happen when they return?
0: We'll be back in a moment with Jason Martell right here on Coast to Coast AM as we talk about ancient astronauts.
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10: A few scattered thunderstorms early tonight, then isolated showers possible. Mostly cloudy and muggy. Low down to 67 with a light southwesterly wind. On Friday, more clouds and sunshine and humid with a chance of scattered showers and thunderstorms. High 84 with a southwest wind of 5 miles per hour. Highest chance of rain on Friday will be towards the afternoon to evening. Friday night, mostly cloudy with a chance of showers, low 64. Saturday, Independence Day forecast. Partly to mostly cloudy and a bit less humid with a chance of showers and isolated thunderstorms. High temperature near 80. Sunday, slight chance of showers early, then partly cloudy and nice. High 82. Monday, mostly sunny, high 84. On Tuesday, partly cloudy skies, warm and a bit humid, still looking dry. Wednesday, scattered clouds, warm again, high 86, and a good chance of thunderstorms by Thursday. I'm 9 Storm Track meteorologist Jackson Garlock on AM 550. 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

0: And welcome back, George Norrie, back with Jason Martell, researcher and author. Jason, you've shared some visuals of a Planet X that we've got on the coasttocoastam.com website. What are your thoughts about that extra planet?
1: Well, I mean, it's a topic we've been, looking at for a few decades now, of trying to understand if the Sumerians were actually preserving knowledge of a distant body that astronomers today are still trying to confirm. For probably centuries, there's been evidence of something, some larger body out there. And in the early 80s and 90s, through the work of Zachariah Sitchin and Robert Harrington, the Naval Observatory lead astronomer, quite a bit of evidence started to show that the ancient Sumerian culture references of this planet on a 3,600 year elliptical orbit, that there's probably some validity to it. They started to look for a certain region in the southern hemisphere and see evidence that the planets, even some of our satellites, are being pulled in a certain direction. There's a gravitational anomaly, and they can't account for what it is. So they started looking for this additional planet, which they termed Planet X. And, as you well know, we've been researching this topic literally for decades. So the part that's interesting, George, is, from my side, I was very honored to get to work alongside Zachariah Sitchin. Him as a mentor on these topics, getting to know him personally, it was a great honor. And I remember a quick story too. With his book, he had all these wonderful diagrams about the calamity that happened with the ancient planet X, the moon hitting our planet Tiamat and creating the asteroid belt. He had all these wonderful diagrams. And I remember when we first turned on the internet, I put those online and I was like, Zachariah, look, you have a website. And he was like, this is wonderful, but I did not give you permission to use my diagrams. And he was always such a staunch businessman. So what you're seeing on the website now is a reflection of his work, but using modern technology to re-illustrate and re-describe some of the core fundamentals about Planet X. And so that visual on your site is part of a longer story on ancientastronauts.com, where I've essentially recreated and will continue to put out some of the data as the core information of, why we're looking into this planet and the evidence to support the idea that literally one of the ancient cultures, ancient Iraq, the biblical origins of the Bible, they spoke of these gods called the Anunnaki and specifically said they come from another planet called Nibiru. So we've been looking for that planet, Nibiru, ancient term, search for Planet X, modern term, but it's the same one.
0: Back in 2010, he died in October of that year at the age of 90. Much earlier in the year, we gave him an award for the Conscious Life Expo, Lifetime Achievement Award, Jason. And while I was on stage giving him the award, I asked him in front of everybody, Zachariah, how old are you? And he looked at me in the eyes and went, that's very rude. That was Zachariah.
1: That was Zachariah, man. He had such a dry humor he was very special, and just to throw that back at you for a minute, George, with a little self-reflection, you've given out a lot of lifetime achievement awards, my friend. You gave out another one, which is also in the behind the scenes section of ancientastronauts.com. People can go check it out now. You gave the Lifetime Achievement Award to Eric Von Daniken.
0: Yes.
1: God rest his soul as well.
0: I miss him.
1: And I was standing right next to you.
0: Yep, we had a great time. What got you involved in the ancient astronaut theory?
1: Well, when I was in college, I was raised as a Christian, so I never really connected with the information as a child or through the religious lens. But when I was in college, someone had mentioned about a face in pyramids on Mars. And while I was attending school in San Diego, it turned out that the principal photographer and chief scientist taking most of the photographs of Mars was called Dr. Mike Malin, Malin Space Science Systems, mm-hmm. which was also located in San Diego. And so, just from a from a layman college student perspective, I was like, wow, pyramids, a face on Mars? How can this be? And when I reached out to Dr. Mike Malin, eventually, I had a conversation. And he said, well, the Cydonia region of Mars, there's nothing there built by aliens or humans. It's all natural terrain and wind-blown activity. And that really raised my eyebrows, George, in realizing that for me, I knew that these were artificial structures. And so that began a deeper realization of going, well, wait a minute. These structures are on Mars. We have stuff all over our own planet that we still don't understand our own human origins. You know, and so that's what kind of popped open the lid for me. And eventually, you know, I honed into the ancient Iraq, the biblical origins, Zachariah Sitchin's research, and things just started to connect from there.
0: Tell us about the 5,000-year epic of Gilgamesh.
1: A lot of the times we have stories and evidence in some of these ancient texts that can substantiate the fact that they had technology, that they were witnessing technology. There's a 5,000-year-old Sumerian script called the Epic of Gilgamesh. And in this story, the hero figure, Gilgamesh, visits a place that he called the landing pad or the landing spot. And here he describes seeing the gods come down, and he describes it as loud, thunderous sound, fire and smoke as they descended from the heavens. Now, in 1961, a Russian mathematician and scientist, Dr. Agrest, reading the Epic of Gilgamesh, said, well, wait a minute. What they're talking about here is essentially a large landing pad, and this has to be Baalbek in Lebanon. I mean, essentially these large megalithic stones before the Greeks or the Romans built upon it, it was just a platform, a huge, huge megalithic platform. So Zachariah Sitchin, 20 years later after Dr. Agarus, came to the same conclusion. The Epic of Gilgamesh is essentially describing when King Gilgamesh visits Baalbek and he sees the ascension and descension of the gods. And so his descriptions of these loud, thunderous smoke and fire, it's very similar to what we have with a modern-day rocket launch.
0: It also backs up the flood of Noah, does it not?
1: I mean, in the sense that there's evidence of flight technology and things that were happening that would allow them to see the flood taking place, yes. You know, but I would look at this from another angle too, of trying to understand, you know, the deeper connection of where it is that we're looking for beings visiting us. Search for Planet X, you know, this is something, again, based on science. And so when we can use other methods of science, we have something. You know, recently there was the lead astronomer for, you know, looking at astrobiology and such at NASA. His name's Dr. Stephen Dick, and he was quoted recently saying that the universe is largely populated, most likely, by intelligent thinking machines. And that really stood with me, George, because, you know, for the longest time, thinking about aliens and advanced technology, we're looking for a biological signature. Aliens flying around in a craft, coming through a portal. But most likely, advanced cultures, they're also going to be using some form of AI, and they will send their thinking machines into the universe to explore, just like we're doing. So one unlock recently that I find very interesting as a topic, you know, is as we look for aliens, it's essentially our AI that will be looking for the aliens, but it'll be looking for their AI. It's like our AI talking to their AI. And in the world of technology today that we're living in, that's literally the topic of conversation. It's called agentic AI, where the AIs are talking to each other. So we have several references of this in ufology. Even, you know, Sergeant Clifford Stone is an example. He's gone on record many times describing an AI model he had to use when he would come up to crash recovery sites. And there'd be biologics.
0: Right.
1: And they're still alive, right? Well, how do you establish a form of communication with these beings? How do you be empathetic to their situation? He used a language model that would somehow do tonal frequencies and vibrations. It's all classified, I'm sure, but find a way to have some form of communication. Now, most recently, we had a movie called Arrival, right, where the heptapods are, you know, are telling us about the future, and we have these researchers talking to them behind a glass wall. But the researchers, if you remember, have a laptop, and the laptop has a language model of the heptapods, and it's a visual representation that says, well, I think they're saying weapon, right? But that's what I find very intriguing also, George, is that some of the advances of our technology today, referencing things like Clifford Stone,

0: been a consistent cover-up and obfuscation of any advanced technology. Anything that's actually found, it instantly gets covered up. One of the reasons for that might not be as simple as we see on the surface of saying, well, there's probably ancient artifacts around the world that show we were visited by aliens. There could be a spacecraft, or even with, like, again, like the work of Clifford Stone and such, we found and recovered craft. Well, why don't we ever see these? Why don't they ever become public knowledge? It might not just be simply because they want to classify aliens and not tell us about, like, our origins. It's more around thinking about Department of Defense, NSA, saying, you know what? We've discovered a way to deploy a nuclear payload anywhere on the planet in 5 seconds. Now that becomes a different lens of looking at the technology to say, yes, now it's classified. We found a way to enhance our nuclear payload deployment systems, classify. So unfortunately, that's what we've been dealing with for quite a while, is this being able to pierce through the lens of the technology has been used mainly for military applications, pretty much solely. So I'm hoping in our lifetime that some of this disclosure, the UAP evidence, some of this would at least give us new glimpses of the horizon about to breach with new technologies we're going to get access to.
1: Ancient artwork seems to depict tall, slender beings. What are they?
0: Well, all around these ancient sites, we see a consistent depiction of what appear to be either the builders or the beings that are associated with these sites. So you can start off by some of the most remote areas on the planet, like Rapa Nui, the island of Rapa Nui, and you see these Moai heads. Well, it turns out that they excavated all of these heads and their bodies buried deep into the ground. And these bodies were actually, they have their arms wrapped at the waist and they're long, slender beings. We see these same representations at Göbekli Tepe in some of the pillars, these long, slender beings, hands wrapped at the waist, Bata Valley in Indonesia, many other sites. And so I think this could be one of the references of a visual representation of this lost race. Again, either connected to the Akhenaten, Paracas skull, these long, slender beings, perhaps with elongated skulls, or some tertiary race. But I'm pretty sure we're seeing evidence again to suggest that these aren't mythological depictions. They're trying in their best way to describe and commemorate experiences that they had.
1: How many different lost civilizations do you think came to this planet?
0: Lost civilizations? Well, we've probably had many different cultures that we've lost, that we don't even have a record of. The 30 ancient cultures that were kind of revered today across the planet, all of them, again, seem to have a connection with some lost, deeper race. Now, recently Graham Hancock had a Netflix special, something Ancient Apocalypse. I always get that confused because I wrote a book called Knowledge Apocalypse, but
1: Right. And it was a
0: Graham
1: good one
0: Hancock
1: too.
0: special, yeah, Ancient Apocalypse. He does a really good job of showing, again, this evidence for a lost race of giants being depicted and hidden all around North America, pretty much globally. But a lot of these burial sites are still there today across North America of long, tall, slender beings, 7, 8 feet. And it really raises a question too, George, because a lot of the megalithic sites that we have, even academia refers to them as Cyclopean architecture. Machu Picchu, Teotihuacan, Pumapunku, all of these megalithic stones that are stuck, pushed together without any mortar or filament. You can't even slide a dollar bill between them. It's very possible that we're looking at some form of lost technology even there that points to questions that we can find answers to.
1: Jason, we're going to come back and take phone calls with you next. Jason Martell with us, and Ancient Astronauts, when we come back.
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6: In the talks, I'm Sue Guzman, Fox News. U.S. and Iran have concluded their talks in Doha, Qatar. Both sides are reporting positive progress, though there are Qatari and Pakistani negotiators. Fox's Jeff Paul tells us the talks, though, will resume after the funeral of Iran's supreme leader.
7: Qatari officials say that will likely be after the funeral for Iran's supreme leader, Ayatollah Ali Khamenei. Those ceremonies are set to start this weekend, with the burial taking place on July 9th. The latest technical talks reported centered around the full reopening of the Strait of Hormuz, as well as unfreezing Iranian assets. Iran's foreign minister says Tehran and Washington will work to establish a communication channel to discuss any violations of the MOU. Iran's parliament speaker and lead negotiator admitted that nuclear inspections will happen, saying they'll have access to just two sites as of now.
6: And funeral services for Iran's supreme leader is set for Saturday, with a week of mass mourning planned. More than 72 million Americans expected to hit the road this 4th of July weekend.
8: Most people will drive around 61 million, with another roughly 6 million catching a flight. In fact, Delta is warning that flights out of LaGuardia could be affected in part because of hot weather. Airfare is up substantially from a year ago because of higher jet fuel prices, up around 27% according to the latest inflation report. And gas prices are up 67 cents a gallon compared to 4th of July weekend last year.
6: Fox's Grady Trimble in Chicago. And 8 days after the earthquakes in Venezuela, rescuers have pulled a 43-year-old security guard out alive from a collapsed basement of a shopping center in the coastal town of La Guaira. Venezuela's interim president, Delcy Rodriguez, says the death toll in the twin earthquake tragedy stands at 2,595, 50,000 people unaccounted for. 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
10: Temperatures being 30 degrees above average.
9: 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Just click listen, then swipe right and hear the latest news updates on your time. 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
6: Extreme heat expected to continue to pummel millions of Americans through the weekend, as many people are planning outdoor activities to mark the 4th of July holiday.
12: We have excessive heat warnings that are in effect not just today but through tomorrow, meaning that at times it could feel like 115 degrees. Amtrak issuing speed restrictions because of the heat when temperatures pass 95 degrees to prevent the tracks from warping. So expect those restrictions to add at least 15 to 30 minutes to your trip, according to Amtrak. And D.C. isn't alone. Nearly 200 million Americans battling temperatures north of 90 degrees through the holiday weekend. It's shaping up to be the hottest 4th of July in the Northeast and, of course, across the Mid-Atlantic states in more than a decade.
6: Fox Weather's Michael Estime. Former Olympic canoe racer David Hearn indicted on felony vandalism charges for allegedly ripping the liner forcibly from the Lincoln Memorial reflecting pool. He says he's innocent. Government watchdog agency is issuing a report detailing communications failures leading up to the attempted assassination of President Trump 2 years ago.
13: The Department of Homeland Security's Inspector General says there were 102 law enforcement radio transmissions about a suspicious person at the Trump campaign rally in Butler, Pennsylvania. But the Secret Service didn't hear them because it failed to establish joint communications with local police. As a result, President Trump's protective detail was unaware of the threat. Thomas Crooks was shot and killed by a police sniper after firing several shots from a nearby rooftop. One of them wounded then-candidate Trump, another killed a spectator. The agency also reports before the event, Crooks had flown a drone at the site undetected because the Secret Service anti-drone system, manned by a single under-trained operator, wasn't working. Jack Callahan, Fox News.
6: I'm Sue Guzman. This is Fox News.
14: A few scattered thunderstorms early tonight, then isolated showers possible. Mostly cloudy and muggy. Low down to 67 with a light southwesterly wind. On Friday, more clouds and sunshine and humid with a chance of scattered showers and thunderstorms. High 84 with a southwest wind of 5 miles per hour. Highest chance of rain on Friday will be towards the afternoon to evening. Friday night, mostly cloudy with a chance of showers. Low 64. Saturday, Independence Day forecast. Partly to mostly cloudy and a bit less humid with a chance of showers and isolated thunderstorms. High temperature near 80. Sunday, slight chance of showers early, then partly cloudy and nice. High 82. Monday, mostly sunny, high 84. On Tuesday, partly cloudy skies, warm and a bit humid, still looking dry. Wednesday, scattered clouds, warm again, high 86, and a good chance of thunderstorms by Thursday. I'm 9 Storm Track meteorologist Jackson Garlock on AM 550, FM 99.9, WSAU.

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1: And, of course, researcher and author Jason Martell with us. We'll take calls as we talk about the ancient astronauts, and you're aboard on Coast to Coast AM. 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

0: And welcome back, Jason Martell with us. Jason, what do you think of the Hall of Records and what might be there?
1: Well, are we talking about the Hall of Records underneath the paw of the Sphinx?
0: There's the Sphinx, there's Bimini, they're all over the place. But I mean, let's use the Sphinx.
1: There's, you know, a recent episode for the new season of Ancient Aliens where, like, looking at the evidence of some type of Hall of Records is referenced. And Edgar Cayce mentioned it, several others suggesting that there's something underneath the Sphinx. So with all the latest radar that's been taking place, the synthetic aperture radar, and seeing that there's, you know, a clear double spiral structure, these large rectangular rooms stacked, I mean, yes, it's very possible that they've found some type of Hall of Records. You know, and this would bleed into what I was saying earlier, George, in the sense that I think if they found anything, you know, of substantial ancient, you know, origins and cultures, it might have a technological presence as well. And that would probably instantly make it classified.
0: I'm still baffled, Jason, at what happened to them. Where did they all go? Did they just get in spaceships and leave the planet? What happened?
1: In my opinion, George, when I look at some of the nuances of the stories in our history, we have, you know, different gods that are always battling. Sometimes they're connected to each other, you know, through lineage, but somebody gets exiled, right? And so, you know, with Quetzalcoatl and Kukulkan, you know, you have these stories where essentially it's like a peaceful god, Quetzalcoatl, interested in being given incense and flowers and food. And then that changes, you know, and then Huitzilopochtli comes in and it's all about sacrifice and putting, you know, skulls on poles and demanding blood. That seems to be a negative energy. It's very possible that there are beings that, again, feed off our energy, feed off our biologics. And those maybe are not the best ones in an alliance. I don't know. But there does seem to be another side of that, right? The Anunnaki, you know, ancient gods referenced from around the globe that were on our side, that wanted to help us, that aligned with humanity. So for me, George, what I wonder is if these ancient gods do come back, are they going to come back to a world with a bunch of space weapons and guns pointed at them? That's not what I want.
0: I don't think anybody wants that, Jason, but it's conceivable.
1: Yeah. I mean, it seems like we've been weaponizing space for quite a while and we're paying for it. All of us, but we're not told the truth. So yeah, that's a problem. If that's the truth, which I highly believe it is we've been in space for probably 80 years. A technological presence and footprint there that is just completely off planet. So yeah, you know, that part, I would really like to have an unlock to realize that, you know, we're connected to something much larger. So if things continue to progress with SpaceX, go buy some shares, by the way, they just did their IPO. We will be on Mars in our lifetime. And that, I don't see how, you know, they could hide our origins. I've already emailed Elon so many times. Maybe he's listening to your show. If you want to send your robots to Mars, send them to Cydonia. Let's do some archaeological expeditions to show that we have off-world origins. That would be a game changer.
0: Let's take some calls for you, Jason. They're lining up. Let's start with Bill, truck driving in Oregon. Welcome to the show. Hi, Bill.
2: Hey, George. Hey, Jason. No, great show. I have a couple of questions, but I'll start with the more superficial one first.
0: All right.
2: I'm a big time Star Wars fan. All right. And, for whatever it's worth, I'm also a Star Trek fan, but, you know, and I realize they're not really science fiction. They're both fantasy, really. But there's something about this movie Solo that has got me, like, really perplexed. Someone on the cast, in the crew or on the cast, I believe, is a, you know, a believer in ancient astronauts. Because if you look at Solo, a Star Wars movie, if you look in the background, especially on Dryden Voss, the villain, on his yacht, you see a lot of Earth-type ancient artifacts. You see, like, the ones I've noticed are, you see, like, a bimbonet, the top of a pyramid. A bimbonet, and it had, but the only thing is, it seems to have some sort of technology on the sides. Okay, but it's a gold pyramid, like the top of a pyramid. You see, Kira, they call her Kira, but her character's name is Kira, which would be wife of Ra. Okay, she wears a mezuzah, and then sometimes in some scenes, she's wearing an ancient Celtic torque. You also see, I've also seen, oh, well, no one can miss the crystal skull. It's in the background. I mean, you're like, come on, man, a crystal skull. And then there's other, those are the ones I've noticed. It seems like there's some I'm forgetting right now. But, you know, there's even some sort of outlet, some sort of device that looks like a planet's in orbit. You know, I can't help but wonder if that's not some sort of representation of, an observation of, you know, of Planet X.
1: Well, I love it, Bill. Oh, go ahead.
2: Go ahead if you want. And then, well, and my other more serious question is, real quick, and then I'll just get off and listen to you. My other more serious question is, I am almost convinced that at least one of these so-called races that visit from, you know, beyond the planet are clones. They're a clonal life form, and I tell you right now, we blow off too many people. That you have these people call in and say they saw a giant UFO moving slowly without sound across the sky, right? And we blow that off. We're like, well, you know, maybe they were on a hallucinogen or something. But I believe that these clonal aliens have the ability to at least telepathically, divert our attention. I think they can do that with ease. I think they telepathically do it, and you know, whatever they're really up to goes on right under our nose. But anyways, I'll listen off the air to your response.
0: Your thoughts, Chase?
1: Yeah, well, he's obviously the caller is well informed.
0: Deeply.
1: The first comment there is, you know, obviously Star Trek, Star Wars are strongly influenced. You know, even Indiana Jones. I mean, like all of these things that are you know, classic movies, Stargate. But the Star Wars references, I love it. I'll go check the Solo background there for his office. That was awesome, the detail. I would couple that by saying, you know, the Star Trek, I believe it was the second one, they're on planet Nibiru, right? The opening scene is they're on a red planet and they have to take their ship up out of the water. And what are they doing? They're influencing that culture by showing them a spaceship, breaking the prime directive. But you know what? Hey, man, stuff happens. So I hear you with the references of the ancient astronaut theory, both laced through Star Trek and Star Wars. Now, you also mentioned, you know, the grays. I agree with you. That's probably a genetic experiment. If the Anunnaki, as an example, created us in their image and after their likeness, they could have also created other clone species like the grays that might be monitoring their experiment, looking at us genetically, reproductively, and conveying that back. And you know, we have lots of reports of these silent craft, TR-3B, others, and these abduction scenarios usually always involve a gray, perhaps a praying mantis type looking being, and then some type of either Anunnaki or Nordic are the three main common like players there. So yeah, there's definitely something all spun together with that information.
0: And what amazes me, Jason, is you just jumpstart their technology a million years ahead of us. Just a million years of a universal time, which is nothing. Can you imagine how far advanced that would be?
1: You know, we've got such gaps in our history, George. There are 10, 25 million year gaps where, let's say, the dinosaurs went extinct. No, maybe they didn't. Maybe they evolved and left or became something else. Dolphins, other species. You know, we really don't know, but there are huge gaps of time in our own planetary history.
0: Next up, Mayat in the city of New York. Hey, Mayat, welcome.
3: Yes, good morning. Such a fabulous program. Jason, I always enjoy you on one of my favorite channels, a history channel, and even better when I can speak directly to you. I have some comment and some correction. First of all, and Craig Campasso did get it right when he titled his book The Species Almanac of the ETs. I don't know the exact, but we're really talking about species. We're not talking about races, although we've fallen into that. And if you're unsure, see Theodore Allen, two volumes, The Invention of the White Race. I think it's Ignatius, When the Irish Became White, and similar books to how the Italians would treat it. But I want to have basically a three-part question, and George usually makes a note, if you would too, Jason, and I'll listen over the air. First of all, a lot of controversy around the time of the building of the Great Pyramids and the alignment of the heavens, and some of the traditional Egyptologists had some dispute with that, so talk about that. Also about Chris Dunn and his idea of it being a power plant. And lastly, I want to mention that Heru of the Horizon is Heru in Akhet, which is not, the Greeks gave it the name of the Sphinx, which is not what Heru of the Horizon, and he's actually referring to one of the first baby Jesuses, Yeshua, and referring to the sun that even preceded the Jesus story. So if you have my questions, I'll leave it there. But, lastly, Thutmose was an Egyptian, one of the pharaohs, a common Egyptian Kemetic African name. So the idea of the Middle East is a current designation that means nothing. It has to do more with a political sense, because Mideast are where in terms of geography. So if you have my questions and concerns and insights, I'll listen over the air. Thank you for bringing Jason to the fore. Thank you.
0: Couple of them, Jason. One, of course, the pyramids. Built where?
1: Right. Well, I got all three of those. So she was asking about the timeline of the pyramids, and yes, there's evidence with astronomy to show that we can use star charting software to tell you where the stars will be in their exact positions above you. And it turns out that if you roll back to 10,500 BC, again using modeling software, you see that the Orion constellation is directly mirroring the three Giza pyramids at 10,500 BC. And the Sphinx is directly looking east into the constellation of Leo. Someone created a terrestrial alignment of building these huge monuments to align to a specific marker in time. So that's part one, which is like, wow, you know, they obviously did that for a reason. If the Egyptian culture is 2500 BC, yet the pyramids are aligned to a time marker of 10,500 BC, maybe they're trying to tell us something. Part two, Giza power plant with Chris Dunn. I know Chris Dunn very well.
0: Good guy.
1: We went on tour together our first time in 2003 in Amsterdam, and he showed up walking around, limping around with a broken leg. That guy is a trooper. So much respect to Chris Dunn. And yes, his theories and evidence support the idea of a technological layer, a resonance, a buildup of either static energy, electricity, or some type of energy that was pulsed, used, and harnessed by the pyramid. All of his research supports everything that I promote too about, you know, we're talking about macro technology. The pyramid was probably some type of device, maybe powered by the Ark of the Covenant. There's micro technology too, like the Dendera light bulb, the Baghdad battery. The last comment the caller made too, I think was interesting, is I would just mention that there's a movie, right? That if you haven't seen this and you're listening and you're Christian, because I struggled with this as a Christian watching it because I was like, wow, there's something here and I'm just not going to deny it. Zeitgeist, the movie called Zeitgeist. If you watch that, you realize that there's a deeper story to the origins of Jesus and many of these other biblical tales of the three kings, a virgin birth. I don't know what the unlock there is, but we have to be open-minded to understand all perspectives. And that movie, yeah, it's pretty revealing.
0: Let's go to first-time caller Julie in Idaho. Julie, thanks. Go ahead.
4: Hi.
0: Hi there.
4: It sure is nice to talk to you, gentlemen. When I tuned in, Jason was talking about Planet X, and that reminded me of an experience I had. It's quite a few years ago, but I've never forgotten. It wasn't dark outside yet. It was evening. The sun had gone down, but the sky wasn't dark. So I'm looking in the west in the direction that the sun had set, and I'm seeing somebody out there eclipsed. It was far too small to be our moon. It was far too big to be any of our planets, and I'm watching an eclipse. And what was the light source for this eclipse, since it would have been between where I was and where the sun was? Do you, I mean, I've never forgotten. It was, I just can't make any sense of it. Do you have any idea?
1: I mean, I don't know, but I would answer it this way. Obviously, I've been following the topic of Nibiru Planet X for decades, and the idea that there's something there that's being obfuscated and we don't see it, people showing two suns in their imagery. I've never been able to find substantial evidence to suggest that there is a planet in our inner part of the solar system that's being hidden from us. But we've got enough things to say that over the planet, people have seen floating pyramids in the sky, floating cities in the sky. It wouldn't surprise me that some of these things, like a planet, we might be either seeing, I can only guess a few things. Either one, it's that, and we're just not being told the truth. Or two, there could be technologies in play where we're seeing things that could be broadcasted into the air. We're seeing things that could be represented as physical objects through technology. So I don't know the answer other than to say that I've looked into the Planet X topic for a good 20 years, and I have not seen any substantial evidence of it coming into the inner part of the solar system, simply because we have such a large array of amateur astronomers around the world, and that anytime something is near us, they're the ones that see it first and promote it to the larger telescopes. They're always watching. So if something's near us, you know, we would know about it.
0: Of course, this 3,600-year elliptical orbit is a long, long way. Jason, we'll come back in a moment with you and take final calls right here on Coast to Coast AM.
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7: 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We instituted our Declaration of Independence. 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
8: A few scattered thunderstorms early tonight, then isolated showers possible. Mostly cloudy and muggy, low down to 67 with a light southwesterly wind. On Friday, more clouds and sunshine and humid with a chance of scattered showers and thunderstorms. High 84 with a southwest wind of 5 miles per hour. Highest chance of rain on Friday will be towards the afternoon to evening. Friday night, mostly cloudy with a chance of showers, low 64. Saturday, Independence Day forecast. Partly to mostly cloudy and a bit less humid, with a chance of showers and isolated thunderstorms. High temperature near 80. Sunday, slight chance of showers early, then partly cloudy and nice. High 82. Monday, mostly sunny. High 84. On Tuesday, partly cloudy skies. Warm and a bit humid. Still looking dry. Wednesday, scattered clouds. Warm again. High 86. And a good chance of thunderstorms by Thursday. I'm 9 Storm Track meteorologist Jackson Garlock on AM 550, FM 99.9, WSAU.

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1: Makes a great Christmas gift. 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

0: And welcome back, Jason Martell with us. Jason, our friend Giorgio Tsoukalos took Eric's death pretty tough, didn't he?
1: Well, just like, you know, Zachariah was my mentor.
0: Yeah.
1: Eric von Däniken
0: was his.
1: Was Giorgio's, but much more than that. They were very, very close friends. And so, yes, it was, it was a very emotional time for Giorgio. You know, we were on tour, and he would, you know, we'd be in front of an audience of 1,000+ people, and he would say, you know, can you please send some healing vibes to Eric? And I'm telling you, some of that stuff helped, but you know, it was his time. So yeah,
0: he was one of a kind too, wasn't he?
1: He was, and as I mentioned on ancientastronauts.com, there's a behind the scenes section where I've got about 20 years of photos. You're littered through several different photos from me being on your show, you know, the TV show, out in the desert, right? But you also gave a Lifetime Achievement Award to Eric von Däniken.
0: Yep.
1: And that's, you know, that's a classic photo forever of being able to remember those times.
0: Let's go east of the Rockies. James in Florida. James, take it away.
2: How are you, George?
0: Good.
2: I love your show, Ancient Aliens. You're always on there. I love you. I've been following you since the long time. All right. I have one question or two questions. One, the Anunnaki, what was their whole purpose of coming to Earth?
0: All right, let's go. We'll go one at a time on that. We'll come back to you in a minute, James. Go for that one, Jason.
1: Sure. The Anunnaki's purpose, as they explained it, was they came here to mine gold to fix their planet's dwindling atmosphere. Upon finding large veins of gold in southern Africa, the toil to get it out, they decided to create a slave race, a genetically engineered race using the hominid that was here and putting their genetic marker on it and creating us to do the mining of the gold for them.
0: Yeah, they didn't want to do it themselves, so they created us.
1: Question number one.
0: Were they our gods, Jason?
1: I mean, in the sense that they created us in their image and after their likeness, we inherited their emotional states of anger and love. You know, even the Bible talks about right after the flood, the gods came down, and what happens? They smell man cooking meat. That smell brings them to them, and they realize that there is a connection between the gods and humanity, and that the gods need us.
0: What's your second question, James?
2: My second question is, okay, the Anunnaki, there were two brothers, okay? They had differences, right? And I think that to this day, we are in a situation where we have a false, like Noah with the big flood and stuff. I think that when the other brother realized his brother wasn't, you know, kaput, and he ended up flooding the earth, do you think that's possible?
1: Yes, from the Sumerian perspective, you know, and through the lens of Zachariah Sitchin's research, we can see it playing out that the Anunnaki are basically in their spaceship over the earth watching the flood demolish the earth, and they feel anxiety. They feel compassion. Oh my God, did we make the right decision? Maybe not. And so that's when they come down and survey and realize, smelling the meat being cooked, that they do need man and that there is value in a relationship with us beyond just being slaves to them.
0: What made them leave, Jason?
1: I have no idea, George. Honestly, I have no idea why they left. The only answer I can give you is the one I related to earlier, is that there's good and bad. And it might be that the race or the species, to the caller earlier, to the species that are in charge of this planet, they are not the ones that the ancient people had, you know, a connection with. Those ancient gods aren't here. And maybe it's because they were exiled by, you know, the species that's in charge now. And maybe again, in the future or in our lifetime, we'll see these wars in the heavens.
0: Let's go to Nevada City, California. Eric's with us. Hello, Eric. Go ahead.
3: How you doing, George?
0: Good.
3: I'm going to kind of need your help with this statement. You had a guy on a while back that was talking about the Nemesis.
0: Yes.
3: And about 6, maybe 10 years ago, We were coming home. It was a summer night. It was about 45 minutes to an hour before dark, and the sun was definitely heading down in the west. And we were coming up the river grade, and the elderly lady who lives on my property, I think she was about 76 at the time, asked me a question. Eric, why is there two suns? And I thought, that's kind of weird. And, you know, the river grade's crooked, so all I could do is look over my shoulder maybe a half a dozen times as I had a chance, you know, going up the grade and keep driving. And sure enough, there was a second sun of a sort. It was brown, was about half the size of the sun, and it was off to the southwest. Just like that guy who talks about the Nemesis planet had talked about 2 years before. And that came right back to my memory. I thought, oh, man, I really wish I had a way of taking a picture of this thing, but I don't even have a cell phone. So, but isn't Nibiru supposed to be circling the Nemesis star?
1: I can give you some clarity there. The research you're talking about is, you know, a gentleman that put forth the idea of a Nemesis star. And I'm feeling familiar with his research. It's Dr. Richard Mueller, and he's out of Berkeley. And basically what he suggested is that there's another, which we can confirm, there's another asteroid belt billions of miles beyond Pluto called the Oort cloud, and that this Nemesis planet periodically over millions of years has such an elongated orbit that it passes through this Oort cloud and dislodges debris and brings it towards the inner part of the solar system. So the dinosaur extinction, some of the planetary debris that we see on the moon, Mars, our planet, it could have been dislodged debris by this Nemesis planet going through the Oort cloud. Now, obviously, that ties in very close. This is modern research, Oort cloud, planet Nemesis, in the same idea of a planet X, a long elliptical planet on a 3,600-year orbit that extends well beyond the inner part of the solar system out into space. And why would it loop back? Why would it be on an elongated orbit? Because it's probably traveling around our second sun. And Nemesis was another idea in theory to say that we most likely have a second sun, but it's a failed star, right? It's no longer a dark star. So Nemesis was more the idea of this star or a planet, but most likely it could be the idea of us having a second sun. And that orbital path could also have a reason to explain why there's a planet X, right? It's looping around two suns, not just one.
0: And that guest, Eric, was Marshall Masters at the time, by the way. Do you know him, Jason? Very good.
1: Talk. Do I know Nancy, leader of Zeta Talk? Do I know Marshall Masters? Do I know Mark Hazelwood? Am I ringing some bells from the past?
0: Yes, you are.
1: Okay.
0: Terry, yeah, all, Dallas,
1: been, all been there and done that. You and again, it. No planet X in the inner solar system as of yet.
0: Terry, go ahead. Terry in Dallas.
4: Oh, hello. Can you hear me?
0: Yep.
1: Yes, hello.
4: Okay. Thank you, George and Jason. It's an honor to get to talk to you.
0: Sure thing.
4: I have a couple of comments to make really quick and a question for you. You mentioned something about, you know, if there was ancient UFOs, where are they? Bob Lazar made a comment that when he was working at S4, that there were some of those spacecraft that was in there that he was told was dug up on the archaeology dig. And if that's so, that means they had to be thousands of years old. And, you know, I think that's very important, if that's true, that they should be sharing a lot more of this with the public. Real quick on the pyramids, the three pyramids at Giza, the ones that's perfect made, the one of the tallest one has part of the cap on it, or part of the outside covering. And could that actually be the backup where there was a major flood, whether it's Noah's flood or a different flood, that was the water level? Because, and that's what eroded the rest of it. There was also a researcher that said that he found documentation that when they first explored the pyramids, that there was salt all over the walls. He thought they had used salt water to help preserve it, but he said that didn't make any sense. Could that also back up that was salt water from the ocean, and after 20,000 years, it all dried up?
0: It's conceivable, nice. Jason.
1: Yeah, no, great stuff. First point there with Lazar and S4.

0: They were perfectly sealed all the way down. So somehow, like an encapsulated, if you want to think about a Hall of Records, the pyramids themselves could have been super resistant to things like a global flood. Now, we know that the Sphinx, the inner walls of the Sphinx, shows massive erosion. And this was probably done again 11,000 years ago, but Dr. Robert Schock and others have shown that there's been massive inundation of water on the inner walls of the Sphinx. And that happened again last time there was rain like that, 11,000 years ago. So it doesn't surprise me that they would find evidence of salt water. It could very well be that there was a global flood and the pyramids were essentially a hall of records protecting the wealth of the planet.
1: Next up, Cornelius is with us in Louisiana. Welcome. Hello there, Mr. White.
2: Hey there, George and Jason. Boy, it's been a great show. I love Bill and Mayette and all the rest of the callers. Jason, I saw you and George on Ancient Aliens, and I really enjoyed y'all on there.
0: Thank
2: I
0: you.
2: was telling Donna, the call screener, I come from a biblical background, and you said you're a Christian, and I believe God made us from Adam and Eve, that the Anunnaki and all these other things, they didn't make us, but God made us. And I was my question for you, I look at the Bible. I saw Jacob seeing angels going up and down a ladder. I see the cloud by day and the fire by night when the Israelites were escaping the Egyptians. Ezekiel saw a wheel within a wheel. So, and they've got carved paintings and all like that throughout ancient history where they saw something up there in the sky. So my question for you, and maybe even George, if these gods or aliens or angels came down, would you worship them, or would you? I would question them myself and say, are you, for Jesus or against Jesus? Because Jesus is supposed to be the way, the life, and the truth. And if they say, oh, no, we're the gods that made you. And so that's my question for you. Thank you, George, and God bless America.
0: Sure.
1: Thanks, Cornelius. Go ahead,
0: thank you,
1: James.
0: Sir. Well, right. I understand. There's a very passionate topic here between science and religion. And again, the stories that we have in the King James Version in English, there's versions of this in Hebrew, in the Old Testament. There's versions of these same stories in Akkadian and other Semitic languages, all the way back to Sumerian and cuneiform script. So for me, trying to be like non-passionate from the religious lens, I see a track record of information that's spread across many cultures, pretty much saying the same thing, that the gods came down from the sky, not necessarily from heaven, but they came down from the skies. So when we get into the nuances of who was Jesus, where does he come, this is the only answer I can give, and it's a hypothetical one. Again, I want to uphold the biblical veracity. I have no intention of questioning it, but I also want to be open-minded. So here's the thing I would throw out there. Let's say Jesus hypothetically was an Anunnaki. He came here when he was 21. He is here, he is killed, and he says, I will resurrect and I will come back. Now, let's say 3,600 years pass here on Earth, and all of a sudden we see Jesus again, and he's only aged 1 year. This is possible because if you go on planet Nibiru and orbit the Earth, it's 3,600 of our years. So the idea of heaven or having an extended lifespan is possible through the lens of science. I just don't think we have all the facts.
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0: 2.5 centuries ago, a profound promise was made. A promise that every single individual has the right to life, liberty, and the bold pursuit of happiness. We didn't just inherit that sacred promise. We're the ones who guard it today. We pass it down directly to the kids playing in our neighborhood parks. Marking 250 years of American freedom, Sean's Mirage, Brickner Motors of Little Chicago, and T-Mart Duncan and Baskin-Robbins of Central Wisconsin, together with Midwest Communications, celebrate the 250th anniversary of the United States.
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6: The heat continues to build. I'm Ted Lindner, Fox News. At Heat Dome, from Memphis to Milwaukee to Maine, millions of Americans dealing with the extreme heat, and is expected to continue into Friday into the holiday weekend. Fox's Michael Estime in D.C. with more.
7: We have excessive heat warnings that are in effect not just today but through tomorrow, meaning that at times it could feel like 115 degrees. Amtrak issuing speed restrictions because of the heat when temperatures pass 95 degrees to prevent the tracks from warping. So expect those restrictions to add at least 15 to 30 minutes to your trip, according to Amtrak. And D.C. isn't alone. Nearly 200 million Americans battling temperatures north of 90 degrees through the holiday weekend. It's shaping up to be the hottest 4th of July in the Northeast and, of course, across the Mid-Atlantic states in more than a decade.
6: Temperatures in New York, Philly, and D.C. hitting triple digits on Thursday. Could happen again on Friday. Mediated talks and hostilities in the Middle East wrapping up in Qatar. Fox's Jeff Paul with more.
8: The latest round of indirect talks between the U.S. and Iran wrapped up in Doha, Qatar. The latest, at least for now. Officials there saying that positive progress has been made, and they're already talking about when they will host the next round of discussions. That will likely happen, according to Qatari mediators, after the funeral for Iran's former Supreme Leader Ayatollah Ali Khamenei. Those ceremonies are set to start this weekend, with the burial taking place on July 9th. Now, the latest technical talks reportedly centered around the full reopening of the Strait of Hormuz, as well as the unfreezing of Iranian assets. Iran's foreign minister says Tehran and Washington will work to establish a communication channel.
6: And a suspected protester with a Tibetan flag is dead after he lit himself on fire Thursday night outside the UN in New York City. The suspect, identified as Lobga Rangsin, was dressed in full monastic garb when he planted a Tibetan flag on the sidewalk. 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
6: Crews battling a massive wildfire in Colorado that continues to grow with extreme fire conditions. Fox's Kristen Goodwin.
11: The Aspen Acres fire in Colorado's Pueblo and Custer counties burning through nearly 50,000 acres since igniting Monday. The Pueblo County Sheriff's Office says it's 0% contained and has destroyed more than 150 structures.
12: We probably saw at least a dozen homes, and they're leveled. They are leveled. There's nothing left.
11: Tara Stosic, whose home burned, speaking with Denver's Fox 31 News. Wildfires have ripped through more than 250,000 acres across Colorado and Utah after weeks of strong winds and dry conditions, prompting fire weather watches and warnings in those states, as well as parts of Wyoming, Arizona, and New Mexico. Kristen Goodwin, Fox News.
6: Extreme heat gripping several states in the central and eastern U.S., not keeping millions of Americans from hitting the road and skies this 4th of July.
13: A record-setting 72 million Americans are expected to vacation this holiday weekend. Trending destinations this year include Seattle and Anchorage. Cruises out of Alaska are surging in popularity. The Sunshine State remaining a major draw, with Orlando, Fort Lauderdale, and Miami coming in the top 10. Despite the massive numbers, travel is only up 0.5% from last year. AAA says rising costs may be a factor. Domestic round-trip airfare is now averaging $830.
6: Fox's Dana Marie McNichol. AAA saying the nationwide average for a gallon of gas is going for $3.84. Venezuela's interim president, Delcy Rodriguez, saying the death toll in the twin earthquake tragedy from last week now stands at 2,595. Nearly 50,000 people remain unaccounted for. World Cup action on Thursday saw Spain defeat Austria 3-0, Portugal over Croatia 2-1, and Switzerland over Algeria 2-0. I'm Ted Lindner. This is Fox News.
14: A few scattered thunderstorms early tonight, then isolated showers possible. Mostly cloudy and muggy. Low down to 67 with a light southwesterly wind. On Friday, more clouds and sunshine and humid with a chance of scattered showers and thunderstorms. High 84 with a southwest wind of 5 miles per hour. Highest chance of rain on Friday will be towards the afternoon to evening. Friday night, mostly cloudy with a chance of showers, low 64. Saturday, Independence Day forecast. Partly to mostly cloudy and a bit less humid with a chance of showers and isolated thunderstorms. High temperature near 80. Sunday, slight chance of showers early, then partly cloudy and nice. High 82. Monday, mostly sunny, high 84. On Tuesday, partly cloudy skies, warm and a bit humid, still looking dry. Wednesday, scattered clouds, warm again, high 86, and a good chance of thunderstorms by Thursday. I'm 9 Storm Track meteorologist Jackson Garlock on AM 550, FM 99.9, WSAU.

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1: A great rendition by the late Whitney Houston. 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It's the best. I'm glad I'm here, and I'm glad I served in the Navy for 9 years, and we'll talk a little bit more about that during Open Lines tomorrow night on Coast to Coast. 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Her book is called Awakening to the Fifth Dimension, Discovering the Soul's Path to Healing. 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

0: And welcome back. George Norrie with you. Kimberly Meredith back with us, medical intuitive and medium, following two near-death experiences, which we'll talk with her about in a moment. Kimberly was blessed with gifts from the Holy Spirit. She channels messages through her eyes blinking codes as a tool of communication from God. Kimberly loves communicating with those on the other side to bring messages to all who need comfort and insight. Kimberly, welcome back.
1: Hi. Thank you for having me. Happy UFO Day. And I'm so grateful to be with you, George. Thank you.
0: Looking forward to this. I remember the first time I met you and you were doing your eye blinking situation. And I didn't know what you did with the blinking. And I'm saying to Tom, is there something wrong with her? What's she doing? She's blinking like crazy. And he said, George, she does that. That's part of her tool of communication. Tell us a little bit about that, Kimberly.
1: Yeah, so that is the way that I communicate with the afterlife and with God and the angels. And I've been doing it since I was a baby. And it's how I scan and remote view even. And I pushed it away as a kid because I had a parental figure that didn't like it. And then lo and behold, after my second near-death experience, they started activating again and communicating even bigger than ever. And I became a full-blown trans channel. And now not only do I blink and scan, I also hear messages that communicate through whisper through the left ear.
0: You are called a celebrity medical intuitive. How did that start for you?
1: I have no idea how the celebrity came in there, but I think because I started getting noticed by a lot of scientific research institutes. I started doing the scanning and finding root cause where MRIs or CAT scans and different types of medical devices were not picking up tumors and cancers where my scanning abilities were. And then I also am a healer. I have scalar energy that they found out was emitting through my hands. And I did that as a kid also. I would do lots of healing when I was small. And now I do emit energy frequency through my hands. And I rapidly dissolve energy off of people.
0: We'll talk about your healing abilities in a moment. But Where do you think you got that gift?
1: You know, I think that inherently, I got the gift from my shaman great-grandmother. She was a psychic medium and healer in Italy on my mother's side. And also, I think that probably got some of this, you know, from just my genetic abilities from God, and then actually got upgraded by something we're going to talk about a little bit later.
0: You've had two after-death experiences. When and where and what happened?
1: I had it, right out on the street. I was hit by a car on foot.
0: Oh, wow.
1: Yeah. And it was, really, really, really horrific. And I was rushed to the hospital, and I flatlined, and I was on the other side for 4.5 minutes, and I encountered the omnipresent. I call the omnipresent the Holy Spirit, and I felt a huge amount of light just go like right through my eyes, and like a ball, it felt like a thump go through my chest. And I did see my great-grandmother come to me then. And I did see, I know people say they see Jesus, but I did see a figure like Jesus come at me, and a lot of orbs around my body. And it just happened so rapidly and so fast. I was above myself looking down, and I saw and heard a lot of nurses. And then I came back into my body. And when I came back into my body, I did not speak for several weeks. I just was sort of like laying there and my legs were shaking. And I was sort of having, I guess they were saying they were seizures, but I never felt like they were seizures. I felt like it was the Holy Spirit.
0: Were you alert or were you in a coma state?
1: I was alert, but not fully. I was like in and out, but I felt completely alert. But they were doing a lot of injections in me, thinners in me. I had a lot of problems going on with kidneys and all kinds of things happening to me, and hooked up to everything possible. But what I'm trying to communicate is that I knew inside of myself, even though I couldn't talk, that something had happened to me. I didn't know I had had a near-death experience, but I knew that I was never going to be the same and that I had experienced God. I experienced the Holy Spirit. I knew I had experienced something that I could not explain because it wasn't me anymore. And at the time, I knew I couldn't feel my legs. I couldn't, you know, walk, and I was definitely going through this big transition that was happening, which was a whole new world for me. Yeah, so I wasn't released from the hospital for 3 months.
0: Did the medical professionals think they were going to lose you?
1: Oh, yes, definitely.
0: Wow.
1: Yeah, and I did lose an organ. And I did lose my life. I lost my life that I had before, and I had to start recuperating there. I was there for many months, you know, in rehab. And then by the time I came home, I was trying to still recuperate and figure it all out. And then about a year later, my eyes one day I was sitting on the couch and all of a sudden they started blinking. And I said to myself, this is strange. This is the way they blinked when I was a child. And then I was still in the collar. I had the collar on. I was still drinking out of a straw and I wasn't eating. And then all of a sudden I was hearing whispers in my ear, and they were of the angels and the spirits. And I heard them say, throw your medicine in the toilet. And this was the medication that I was supposed to take to stay alive.
0: Oh, my God. I would have kept the medicine and done both. What did you do?
1: Well, I wasn't getting pain free from the medicine. And I was still not getting 100% better. I was still in the wheelchair and I was suffering. I was greatly suffering a lot of pain from this horrible near-death experiences, and I was not looking good, but I was all of a sudden communicating with the afterlife. And so I kept hearing this whisper over and over again. And at the time I was living with my partner, fiance, and of course he didn't understand any of this, but I kept hearing this whisper and angels coming to me, and they were whispering. Now I know they were the angels, and they kept saying, throw your medicine away. Throw your medicine away. And one day I got up and I threw it in the toilet and I flushed it away.
0: No names mentioned, but do I know the fiance?
1: No, you don't know him. He's been gone quite a while now.
0: Oh, it's not who I thought then. Okay.
1: No, he's been gone quite
0: right.
1: a while.
0: So this was your after death experience number one. What about number two?
1: Number two was finally, when I started to get a bit stronger, I started doing healing on myself, and I learned to do Reiki, but I wasn't that strong. I was still about 100, maybe 105 pounds, and still, you know, getting better, but not completely better. I decided to take my dog out for a walk, and I probably shouldn't have done that on my own because I wasn't 100% better, and my dog was kind of 83-pound American Bulldog.
0: All right. And how long was this after the first episode?
1: About a year.
0: A year. Okay.
1: Yeah. And I wasn't that strong. And he thought this lawnmower guy. He was like a you know, really nice man out in front that was cleaning up the leaves, and he had a blower, was going to hurt me. And he lunged at us, and he lunged at him. And when he went to lunge at him, he accidentally flipped me into the street.
0: Oh, geez.
1: And when he flipped me into the street, I fell on the back of my head. And when I fell on the back of my head into the middle of the street, I cracked my head open right where I had hit my head in the original hit.
0: And this is only a year after the first experience.
1: About a year. Yeah, about a year.
0: Oh,
1: and
0: my
1: something.
0: God.
1: And that hit was what did it. And that was really, really, really, really bad.
0: Did that one knock you out?
1: It not only knocked me out, but my dog came after me and laid across my body. I don't remember everything, but I do remember him licking my face, but the cars were coming. The neighbor came running out, and my head was hemorrhaging, and I had a subdermal hematoma. And I remember, so that was really bad, and I lost my dog.
0: What do you mean you lost your dog? What happened to him?
1: He passed away.
0: Like right away?
1: Yes.
0: Almost like in shock?
1: Yeah, from the accident, after the accident.
0: He missed you that much.
1: Yeah. Yeah. And also, after that accident, I was blown up wide open from the accident. My abilities blew open completely.
0: These abilities that were created after the near-death experiences, who do you think brought them to you?
1: I feel like with any psychic or medium that's fully open, I feel, or people that are open to their experience, some people are born with abilities and they can push them down. I feel like I was born with the abilities, and I kind of always pushed them down because I had a parental figure that was afraid of them. And then it was just meant to happen. So after the second NDE and the loss of my dog, and then losing my partner, and then having to awaken to the gift, I was just ready to surrender to who I really am. And once I surrendered to who I really was and always have been, then they all decided, the guides and the group, the raw group I work with, and every guide that I work with decided to just, you know, have me open up fully like a telephone pole.
0: Were you ready to give up, or were you fighting to stay alive?
1: I was fighting. Well, that's interesting you say that, because at one point I wanted to leave because I was depressed and sad. And then there was the other part of me where I remembered my dog, who I had rescued about not very long before I had the accident, which I was supposed to go get a small little dog. But when I went down to rescue him, I got a big dog, and he was a fighter dog. And I remembered how fearless he was. So there was a part of me inside that wanted to stay alive. And so I am sure glad that I did, because now I'm very useful. I'm useful to the spirits. I'm useful to God and helping people. And I feel that it was good that I did not give up. But there was, you're right, there was a part of me that did not want to stay here.
0: Do you think your two after-death experiences, Kimberly, are what contributed to your mediumship and your medical intuitiveness?
1: Yes, I do feel that right now. Absolutely. The two near-death experiences opened up my 100% the abilities that I have now, but I was born with the abilities, but I don't think that they would have opened up the way they have opened up right now if I hadn't had the near-death experiences.
0: And only 10 years ago, you had a contactee experience, didn't you?
1: Yes, I did.
0: Which you stayed quiet about, because I've known you well over that.
1: Yes, I have.
0: What was your reasoning for coming forward with that now?
1: I didn't want to come forward for a few reasons. I mentioned my story to a couple spiritual people in the community, and they had said, you know, maybe it's not a good idea because, you know, you're a prominent healer and a spiritual speaker and, you know, different reasons. And then I thought, being a contactee is kind of, it can be scary and it can be uncomfortable. And to talk about it has a very interesting feeling to it. But in my situation, there were five other people with me and they were all attending an event. We were all together when it happened, and every one of them has not wanted to talk about it either. And I always wanted to stay respectful to them also. But now since things are coming out more and more, you know, it's coming out to be a more comfortable situation to talk about it, I feel like it helps people to feel more comfortable, especially now that the groups that I teach in, because I teach telepathy skills, because I am telepathic. I teach remote viewing and I teach mediumship development. And in my contactee experience, I felt like it's just now the time to talk about it because it's real. It's real and it's truthful and it needs to come out.
0: Was it a one-time contactee experience or is it still continuing?
1: It happened one time. It happened one time. And if you want me to tell you about it, I can tell you about it.
0: I'll have you do that after the break. But they did not hurt you or anything, did they?
1: I had physical contact, yes. I had physical contact.
0: All right, we'll take that. We'll come back and talk about that in a moment. Kimberly Meredith with us, our medical intuitive and medium. We'll be back with more in a moment on Coast to Coast AM.
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0: Look around our neighborhood today. You'll see the invisible thread that connects us all. 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
8: A few scattered thunderstorms early tonight, then isolated showers possible. Mostly cloudy and muggy, low down to 67 with a light southwesterly wind. On Friday, more clouds and sunshine and humid with a chance of scattered showers and thunderstorms. High 84 with a southwest wind of 5 miles per hour. Highest chance of rain on Friday will be towards the afternoon to evening. Friday night, mostly cloudy with a chance of showers, low 64. Saturday, Independence Day forecast. Partly to mostly cloudy and a bit less humid with a chance of showers and isolated thunderstorms. High temperature near 80. Sunday, slight chance of showers early, then partly cloudy and nice. High 82. Monday, mostly sunny, high 84. On Tuesday, partly cloudy skies, warm and a bit humid, still looking dry. Wednesday, scattered clouds, warm again, high 86, and a good chance of thunderstorms by Thursday. I'm 9 Storm Track meteorologist Jackson Garlock on AM 550. 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
1: We'll take your calls next hour with Kimberly Meredith. 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
6: We have a great story from someone who's helped themselves to heal by using the botanical known as Carnivora. And we have a guest right now. Her name is Joni Nichols. This is quite a story.
7: Yes, it is. And Robert, my adventure started about 7 years ago. I was a mess. I had numerous infections. My hair was falling out all over the furniture. Mm-hmm. One of the scariest things was that my legs were swelling up out of control. It came to a head. Within 24 hours, I had gone into a coma.
6: Holy tamale.
7: Mom and Dad decided to get me Carnivora's six-week program.
6: And at what point that you started this series did you notice, hey, something might be getting better?
7: Within two weeks, Robert. The first thing I noticed was that I felt better waking up. Then I noticed that my hair wasn't all over the furniture. I'm like excited.
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0: And welcome back, George Norrie, along with Kimberly Meredith. Kimberly, let's talk about this 10-year-old contactee experience. Where were you when it first started?
1: I was at a spiritual event we were doing on Sundays, being held by a very nice lady. And there were five people there. One was a good friend of mine that I've known for years. She's a respiratory therapist because I think you know that I used to work in healthcare before I've had my awakening. And her husband were there. And we were gathered and getting flowers and food together. We were having a event where I do my readings and my healings, and so we were all getting together. Mm-hmm. And this, I can't disclose a person's name. I hope that's okay.
0: That's fine.
1: Okay, thank you. This man, spiritual man in the community, he was coming to it, and he brought this humanoid to it, and they came, and when they came in, they were sitting on the couch. The humanoid was dressed in camouflage clothing, and
0: looked human.
1: The humanoid.
0: Did the humanoid look human?
1: He was 7 feet two.
0: That's pretty tall.
1: The other man that was with him is 6'2". And I didn't think anything of it. Okay, I was ignorant to any of this stuff going on, so I just don't know. And we were all like getting cookies together and flowers and things, and they were on the couch, and they were talking very loudly, and the humanoid was just, you know, very boisterous and large and talking loud. And. And he was saying stuff like, I'm in the military, and I had two to three near-death experiences, and on and on and on. And then all of a sudden, he turned around, and he said, Kimberly, I want to talk to you. And I looked over at him, and it happened very fast. And he said, here, let me show you something. And he put his hand out to me, and I said, what? And he goes, I want to ask you something, but come here. And he put his hand out for me to touch his hand. So I touched his hand. And when he went to touch my hand, an electrifying shock went through my palm and straight into my heart. And I went back, and this other friend of mine went behind me, and my girlfriend, the respiratory therapist, screamed, leave her alone. And when I looked up at him, his eyes morphed and they were pink.
0: Jeez.
1: And then it happened really, really, really fast. And then I looked up at him and I said, let me go. And he was like staring at me. And I said, I don't know why I said this, but I go, I'm with God, leave. And then he just dropped my hand.
0: Was he hurting you at the time?
1: Well, the shock in my heart felt like I was having a heart attack. So I'm just going to finish the story. It was just so crazy. Okay, so the shock was hurting. His eyes were morphing. My friend behind me saw his eyes. They were pink. And then the shock was really bad. So when I go, I'm with God, he dropped my hand. He let go of my hand. Then he looked over at the person who I thought was a friend who brought him. And then they go, let's go. So they walk out the door. I remember he had to duck down to get out of the door. So he must have been over 7 foot something, because the door is 7 foot. I don't know what. Right. But he had to duck down to get out. And they left. Then I remember my friend said I had a seizure. So I went back like that. And my heart was like, sorry if I'm like talking funny right now, but when I remember it, it makes me shake.
0: That's right.
1: But my heart was like shake. I was like a lot of pain in my heart, like really bad. Like somebody like takes, I don't know if you ever had like a zapper. But like, I don't know, if you were to explain it, like somebody zapped you. So it was like a zap. And then my friend, my respiratory therapist friend, she said, "Oh my God." I said, "What?" She goes, "He, this, whatever it is, it froze me. I couldn't get to you." So my other friend, he said, "This is something crazy. Was that an ET? What was that?" And I said, "I don't know. The eyes were a color." So then an hour later, we're all trying to figure out what's going on. I was crying. Everything was a mess. We canceled the event. An hour later, there's a knock at the door. And the man, the spiritual man, I can't say who he is, he comes back and he's comes to the door. And I said, "What are you doing here?" And he said, "I have to tell you, he's not going to come back. They're going to leave you alone." I said, "Leave me alone. What are you talking about? Who is it?"
0: Who are these people? Right.
1: Yes. I said, "Who is this? What are they doing to me? Why are they coming here to hurt me? Why did he do that to my heart? What did they do to my heart?" And he said, "They're not going to come to bother you anymore, Kimberly. It's a tall." I said, "What's a tall?" And he says, "It's a tall, and they're not going to hurt you. They got the information they wanted, and they're not going to come back anymore." And I said, "Okay." And then I said, "Where do they live?" And he says, "They're in Los Angeles at a hotel, at some
0: Excuse me.
1: hotels."
0: Did you know at this point that they were humanoids, ETs?
1: No, I don't know anything about what talls meant or humanoids or ETs. The only thing is the other friend of mine in my apartment that grabbed me from behind, who caught me, he said, "I think this is an extraterrestrial."
0: Right, but other than the
1: Because he saw
0: height,
1: the pink eyes. He saw the pink eyes.
0: other than the pink eyes and the height, did they look human?
1: He did when he came in with the clothes and everything, but when he started talking loud, and then when he looked at me straight in the face when he zapped me, he did not look human at that point with the pink eyes. No, he did not look at that more at that time. But then he shifted back when he left, and then for me to say I am with God, and then he left. So,
0: What did they want with you?
1: well, when he came back, the other man, and he said, "They're going to leave you alone." Okay, so after that, I said, "Why?" He says, "They got your information." And then he left. Then for days, I couldn't get my heart feeling like me. It felt like my heart felt like I had a heart attack. So I felt like I couldn't get my oxygen back. It didn't
0: Oh,
1: feel like,
0: geez. Were you
1: it
0: in
1: didn't feel.
0: afibrillation?
1: Yeah, it just felt like something had happened to my heart. Like I had like some kind of, I had a shock go through my heart.
0: Oh, sure.
1: So my friend stayed with me for 3 days, and I drank fluids, and I didn't look, we didn't look, back then there wasn't anything to look. Like I didn't know what to do. So I just like sat around, I watched TV shows, I watched Jim Carrey, I tried to laugh. I just did, things like that. And
0: And I hope you listen to us, right?
1: I wasn't listening to you yet, but then an interesting thing happened. My friend kept saying, "Are you afraid if I go home? Are you afraid they're going to come?" And I kept asking my guides. My guides blinking, right? Yes, no, yes, no. And my guide said, "No, I wasn't afraid." And my guides kept telling me, "I'm not to be afraid." And it's a very interesting thing. I had chills going through my body, and I said, "Am I afraid?" And they kept saying, "No." And I kept saying, "Are they going to hurt me?" And they said, "No." And I said, "Is it because I said I am with God?" And they kept saying, "Yes." And the interesting thing is that it did feel like a heart attack, but it did feel like sort of like a bond. And 9 years later, I have to say, I don't want to sound strange with you, George, or anything. Like, I don't want you to feel, but I feel like I have a bond with this experience and this humanoid. And like, I feel like there's some sort of connection between us. And it feels like, I don't know, it was like not bad. It felt like it was sort of a, I don't, it feels interesting still. It's like a...
0: Was it like a relationship?
1: Yes. It was sort of like a heart chakra connection, and that he wasn't going to come back and ever hurt or doing like another... Like when you first came on and you said, did they come back again? And he has not come back again. No.
0: Do you want them to?
1: No. No. No. No. No. But I wanted, they wanted... Not before, but now for me to talk about it. When I have asked before, should I talk about it? My right eyes would say no. When I ask now to talk about it, they say yes.
0: Did they ever talk about how they got here?
1: How they got where?
0: Here, the planet Earth.
1: Oh, you're making me laugh. How they got to the planet Earth, I haven't asked. No one's asked them through me. Yeah, no one's asked me.
0: This spiritual advisor who was with him, he was human though, right?
1: Absolutely. They're using him. Yes, they're using him as an advisor. You're absolutely correct.
0: So he must know how they got here.
1: Absolutely. And I asked them not to ever contact me again.
0: Well, I thought you thought you had a good experience.

0: God. And he dropped me.
1: What made you say that?
0: I don't know. I don't know. They just said that through me.
1: Did you think at any time they were going to hurt you?
0: I didn't think hurt, but the process of what he was doing, the scanning, was painful for me. It was painful in my heart.
1: Do you think they enhanced your abilities or not?
0: Yes.
1: Did you feel that afterwards?
0: Not right after, no.
1: But you can tell a difference now.
0: I can.
1: In what ways?
0: Well, I always was telepathic before, but now I feel it's advanced, and they're communicating more with the Elohim and the Ra group with me, because they have it on a mission with the Ra group, and they have it on a mission with the next 10 years. And they're communicating a disclosure they keep talking about to me in my left ear of coming about with certain numbers and codes.
1: You've been tested by scientists, haven't you?
0: Yes.
1: And you've passed with flying colors?
0: I would say I passed, but some of it bores me because they want to talk about other things besides some of the testing that they did.
1: What do you mean?
0: I mean, some of the places that I'm not saying anything like I didn't like the places I went, and I do enjoy the places that I went to, but some of the things I think I'm ready to do other types of tests, you know, other things if I was to do. I think the medical testing went as far as it could go. I think there's other things that I could do that would be more of search and research, like telepathic skills and remote viewing tests that I have not been tested upon.
1: What did the scientists basically say about your abilities?
0: They said it was wonderful. I mean, I did all the blind testing with the medical intuitive and the healing abilities with dissolving matter and dissolving tissues and tumors and all that type of stuff. And that stuff the extraterrestrials and the humanoids love to do. And they want us to all advance and learn things like that. That's the stuff that they love. And maybe that's why they wanted to do some scanning in me.
1: And this was done at the Institute of Noetic Sciences, founded by the Apollo astronaut, the late Edgar Mitchell.
0: That's right, Edgar Mitchell.
1: He was a good guy, dear friend of ours.
0: Oh, that's nice. I didn't get to meet him in person because he crossed over already, but I felt his energy when I was over there.
1: You would have liked him. Now, we're going to take calls next hour with you, Kimberly. And if people want readings, do they ask you a question? What do you want?
0: They could just ask one question and I can go from there.
1: One question from there, folks, since you'll run with it. She's a medium, deals with the other side. And she's an intuitive. We'll be back in a moment with Kimberly Meredith and your calls on Coast to Coast AM.
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3: On the move. I'm Sue Guzman, Fox News. And more than 72 million Americans are expected to hit the road this 4th of July weekend.
4: Most people will drive around 61 million, with another roughly 6 million catching a flight. In fact, Delta is warning that flights out of LaGuardia could be affected in part because of hot weather. Airfare is up substantially from a year ago because of higher jet fuel prices, up around 27% according to the latest inflation report. And gas prices are up 67 cents a gallon compared to 4th of July weekend last year.
3: Fox's Grady Trimble in Chicago. U.S. and Iran have concluded peace ceasefire talks in Doha, Qatar. Both sides reporting positive progress through Qatari and Pakistani negotiators. Fox's Jeff Paul says talks will resume after the funeral of Iran's supreme leader.
5: Qatari officials say that will likely be after the funeral for Iran's supreme leader, Ayatollah Ali Khamenei. Those ceremonies are set to start this weekend, with a burial taking place on July 9th. The latest technical talks reportedly centered around the full reopening of the Strait of Hormuz, as well as unfreezing Iranian assets. Iran's foreign minister says Tehran and Washington will work to establish a communication channel to discuss any violations of the MOU. Iran's parliament speaker and lead negotiator admitted that nuclear inspections will happen, saying they'll have access to just two sites as of now.
3: A funeral services for Iran's supreme leader set for Saturday, with a week of mourning planned. Former Olympic canoe racer David Hearn indicted on felony vandalism charges for allegedly ripping the liner forcibly from the Lincoln reflecting pool. He says he's innocent. And researchers have begun a highly anticipated study of two possible Ebola treatments as the outbreak of the disease grows in eastern Congo. More than 1,400 people have been diagnosed. 438 have died. 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
3: Extreme heat expected to continue to pummel millions of Americans through the weekend, as many people are planning outdoor activities to mark the 4th of July holiday.
10: Yeah, excessive heat warnings that are in effect not just today but through tomorrow, meaning that at times it could feel like 115 degrees. Amtrak issuing speed restrictions because of the heat when temperatures pass 95 degrees to prevent the tracks from warping. So expect those restrictions to add at least 15 to 30 minutes to your trip, according to Amtrak. And D.C. isn't alone. Nearly 200 million Americans battling temperatures north of 90 degrees through the holiday weekend. It's shaping up to be the hottest 4th of July in the Northeast and, of course, across the Mid-Atlantic states in more than a decade.
3: Fox Weather's Michael Estime. Travis Kelce and Taylor Swift will celebrate their wedding Friday at Madison Square Garden, and police are working to secure the venue ahead of the event. Fox's C.B. Cotton with more.
11: Swift's publicist confirmed to Fox News that the couple has donated $26 million to at least 20 charities across the country this week. At least nine of those are based in New York. Donations were made in other cities where the couple has ties, including Kansas City and Nashville. Equipment coming to the arena by the truckload. We've seen tents being put up along with no parking signs. TMZ has spotted a slew of props being brought into the arena, like a gazebo. Other boxes that have come in this week were labeled garden party. More than 130 NYPD officers are reportedly assigned each day to the event. Not clear whether Swift or Kelsey will be on the hook for any overtime pay these officers are making. CB Cotton, Fox News.
3: The death toll in the twin earthquake tragedy in Venezuela now stands at 2,595. That's according to acting President Delcy Rodriguez. An estimated 50,000 people are still unaccounted for. I'm Sue Guzman. This is Fox News.
8: A few scattered thunderstorms early tonight, then isolated showers possible. Mostly cloudy and muggy. Low down to 67 with a light southwesterly wind. On Friday, more clouds and sunshine and humid with a chance of scattered showers and thunderstorms. High 84 with a southwest wind of 5 miles per hour. Highest chance of rain on Friday will be towards the afternoon to evening. Friday night, mostly cloudy with a chance of showers. Low 64. Saturday, Independence Day forecast. Partly to mostly cloudy and a bit less humid with a chance of showers and isolated thunderstorms. High temperature near 80. Sunday, slight chance of showers early, then partly cloudy and nice. High 82. Monday, mostly sunny, high 84. On Tuesday, partly cloudy skies, warm and a bit humid, still looking dry. Wednesday, scattered clouds, warm again, high 86, and a good chance of thunderstorms by Thursday. I'm 9 Storm Track meteorologist Jackson Garlock on AM 550, FM 99.9, WSAU.

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0: And welcome back to Coast, George Norrie with Kimberly Meredith. Kimberly, before we take calls, let's talk a little bit about your book, Awakening to the Fifth Dimension. Tell us about it and where people can get it.
1: Thank you, George. My book is called Awakening to the Fifth Dimension, Discovering Your Soul's Path to Healing. And it's about my near-death experiences, but also about how to awaken your own consciousness and move into not only the fifth dimension, but into the higher matrix, into many dimensions and frequencies, and to learn how to have daily meditation and practices and skills. And one of them is to let go of fear, learning to forgive, and the power of miracles and healing. And I also threw in a bunch of recipes. So I also have like smoothies and all kinds of fun stuff in there. And so I really dive in deep into learning how to activate your third eye and all kinds of fun stuff in here. I think you guys might like it. And also there's a lot of documented stories of miraculous healings from doctors. And so it's an all around book to take on vacations or have by your bedside. And it's on Amazon, Barnes and Noble. It's an audio book, Kindle, paperback. And it's everywhere right now. So I really appreciate mentioning it. Thank you.
0: And you're working on another book, aren't you?
1: I am. I've been channeling a new book on the Elohim and the soul codes. And I'm very dedicated to that. And I'm not rushing it. I'm taking my time, and it's moved in a couple different ways, but it should be on its way soon. Thank you.
0: What would you say your true abilities are? Medical, intuitive, medium, or is it all the same?
1: Thank you for asking. I am a hardcore medical intuitive. I really am. I really am channeling the Casey, but I do really do enjoy connecting to the families on the other side. And I do connect to the galactic, and I do love being I'm a trance channel like Casey. I'm a trance channel.
0: He was one of the best, wasn't he?
1: Yeah, I'm dealing with him all the time. So yeah.
0: Now, when you give readings to our callers, will you be blinking away?
1: I'm blinking right now, and I'm blinking right at you right now, George. I'm blinking.
0: Why are you blinking at me?
1: Because you're talking to me. I'm blinking because you're talking to me, and they blink at who's ever responding or communicating to me. They blink at you.
0: But I notice you do this in person a lot, don't you?
1: Yes, because I'm a trans channeler. So I blink as I trance, I blink. Yes.
0: Do people ask you what's wrong with you or what are you doing?
1: No. I mean, it's like, it's just they're used to who I am now. They're used to how I communicate. So most people just think that's just who I am now.
0: I mean, I remember when I first met you at Conscious Life Expo, our friend Robert Quicksilver explained to me who you were and what you did. Then it made sense, but until I knew about it, I thought there was something wrong with you.
1: Well, I think people call me Blinky now. It's like Bewitched. Remember the TV show Bewitched where she twinkled her nose?
0: That's
1: it's
0: right.
1: Like me, I blink my eyes.
0: Elizabeth Montgomery.
1: Oh, yeah, that was her name.
0: And what was her name in the show? Do you remember?
1: I don't. Oh.
0: Samantha.
1: Oh, yeah, that's right.
0: All right, you ready for calls?
1: Yes, I am.
0: And you want them to ask you a specific question? Is that what you want?
1: I'm okay with any question they want to ask me. My guides will go in. I just don't need too much information, but they can ask me any question they want. I'm ready to go.
0: All right, let's go east of the Rockies. Sheila's with us in Northern California. Hello, Sheila. Welcome to the program.
2: Hi. Thank you guys very much for taking my call. Kimberly, I would like to know if you can tell me what I can do to help my little dog.
1: Oh, your little doggy.
0: Is it a Chihuahua, Sheila?
2: It's a Chihuahua Papillon cross.
0: Wow, that's a little tiny thing. Go ahead,
1: okay.
0: Kimberly.
1: Your little dog, Chihuahua. I feel like you guys, I feel like you knew him before, like he's a soulmate of yours, like it may be a dog that you had before, reincarnated. I feel like you knew this doggy before.
0: Might it have been a person, Kimberly, before?
1: I think it was an animal before that you had. Do you feel like that before? I also feel like he's dehydrated.
2: He's what?
0: Dehydrated.
1: Dehydrated. I feel like something may be going on with the kidneys. Can you confirm any of that?
0: Is he sick, Sheila?
2: Yeah, he's being exposed to something. And I would have to say it has to do with his lungs as well as his kidneys.
1: Yeah, so they're communicating to me that you knew this your animal before in a past life. Another animal came in. And also they're telling me the kidneys. So the lungs is from it coming the kidneys. What kind of water is your baby drinking?
2: I give her spring water. I don't give her tap water.
1: Okay.
2: And she eats a lot of cucumbers.
1: Okay, honey. I think the spring water is not a good idea right now. The spring water is too hard for them because it's probably not a good idea at the moment. If you could move to like it was pure water.
0: And could a vet help out here, Kim?
1: Yeah, but pure water would be better. Do you know that water?
0: Is that a brand name?
1: Yeah. It's a name that just doesn't have any, extra anything to fight off, like bacteria or anything. Spring water sometimes is a little hard on animals.
0: All right. Good luck, Sheila.
1: Thank you so much. And I'm going to send prayers.
0: Now, tell us the process you were doing, Kimberly, to get those answers. What happened?
1: Okay, so I hear in my ear a whisper from the guides and the angels to tell me where right away the root cause is coming from the kidneys and not getting enough hydration and the water is wrong. I hear. And I also know that her pet is an animal that she had from a past life. They were showing me another animal came back in to be with her again. They're also showing me the sign of the seven, which is the Christ light. I don't even know how many times seven was in the Bible. They're telling me, I don't think her pet will be healed. They're telling me her pet, her animal will be healed. They're showing me will be healed.
0: That's thanks to you.
1: Thank you. I will do a healing.
0: When you do these healings.
1: Amen.
0: Do you get these feelings directly?
1: I do. I'll know if somebody can be healed or will be healed. And I know when it can't be healed. But no, there's a time to live and a time to cross. But sometimes, doctors are not the higher court. God, the Holy One, is the higher court. And sometimes we can receive a healing. And this is so amazing that we can do that.
0: That's fantastic. All right, next up, let's go to Tammy in North Carolina. Tammy, welcome to the program.
3: Hi, George. Hi, Kimberly.
0: Hi.
3: Kimberly, I'm a huge fan. I have your book, and I've been following you for a long time. My question is, can you hear me okay?
0: Yeah.
3: Okay, my question is this. I nearly died last November 26th. I was sick, and I just didn't get better, and I was in bed for a few weeks, and I passed out a couple of times going to the bathroom and back and scared my husband so bad that he called the ambulance. They took me to the ER, and it took them a couple of weeks to even figure out how to help me with different tests that made me even sicker. But I also had the gallbladder surgery in late March. And since then, I've really had a hard time. I've been struggling to get my life back, and I'm just wondering. I went from not walking because they don't tell you that you lose your ability to walk if you're not walking. So I was fine before. I did all kinds of things. And then all of a sudden, I'm this person that is like, an invalid. And I'm using a cane, but I get around my house and my front porch and stuff without my cane. But I just want to know if I'll get my life back. I try every day really hard. I have a big flower garden just so I can have my mindset go to a pretty happy place. By planting flowers and seeing them every day with the birds and butterflies and everything. So I'm trying everything I can, but I just want to get better all the way.
0: And you had the surgery, Tammy?
3: I had the surgery in late March.
0: All right, Meredith. Kimberly, terrible. What do you see?
1: So I'm going to answer a few quick questions, answers real quick that I'm picking up. I'm picking up that you have like a spirit, you can just say confirmed or not. They're showing me that you have a spiritual path, like you were a spiritual person. I don't know if you were a teacher, what you were doing before with your life, but they show me that you were on some sort of spiritual path. Can you confirm that?
3: Yes, I'm very extremely empathic, and when people cross from my family, they come to me. When people are sick, I see a picture of them and like behind my eyes, or a video, but usually it's a picture.
1: They're also showing me that there's an, I'm sorry to interrupt, but they're also showing me really quick that you're, you have a family member that passed away that's sitting on your shoulder, not in the living room, but he hangs out in the kitchen with you. And he also was with you when you had your surgery. This is a man. It feels very fatherly or grandfatherly. So I don't know if your dad passed away or your grandpa passed away, but he's waving to me and he's saying, I'm with you and I'm trying to help you get better.
0: What do you think of that, Tammy?
3: That's exactly right. That's my dad. He died in 2017, the same exact date. And my husband took me to the hospital.
1: He's waving at me and he's saying to me, Kimberly, I am on her left shoulder right now and I'm waving at you. And he's also telling me he likes to be around the kitchen. I don't know why, but I don't know if he cooks a lot or he did cook.
0: Or he ate a lot.
1: Yeah, he ate a lot. And anyway, he's telling me, I love you so much. And he's also saying to me, you have like a heart of gold. And he's telling me that you like to help people also. So he's telling me you are going to get better. There are some minerals and vitamins that are lacking in you. One more last thing. He's telling me something about a vitamin deficiency maybe going on. So make sure you get your blood test. I don't know the last time you got your blood test, but check for vitamin B.
0: All right.
1: Are you there still?
0: Good advice. She's taking notes on you, Kimberly.
1: Okay. Thank you so much. I love you.
0: Let's go to Tulalip, Washington. Natalia's with us. Welcome to the show. Hi, Natalia.
4: Hi, George, and hi, Kimberly. Thank you so much. Hi. So I was calling about my son, Levi, who had a near-death experience almost 2 years ago. And I was wondering if you can connect with and see his condition and, or do I need to give details?
1: Okay, connecting with Levi's condition?
4: Yeah, it's, he had blood clots to both of his lungs and a cardiac arrest, and he was down for a half an hour, and they revived him. But he has an anoxic brain injury and in and out semi-comatose state.
1: Okay. Okay. And, so I do see that Levi was saved by the Holy Spirit. I do see that he has like a family of angels around him, that he does connect. I don't know, is he verbal? Because they're showing me that he does connect to a soul family of angels.
4: Oh, beautiful.
1: They're showing me. He does have the sign of the 11s around him.
0: What does that mean, Kimberly?
1: It means that he's connecting to a very strong connection of the afterlife and moving towards, and did you say he was verbal or nonverbal?
4: He was able to mouth, I love you and hi, mom.
1: Great.
4: But yeah. But that he, was, you know, touch and go earlier this year and kind of scary times. And, I just want to say I'm in full acceptance of, you know, the creator's path for him.
1: Okay. I do see that because he has the 11 and the nines with him, that he's being taken care of. You're a great mother. He's being taken care of. And also, though, he's not suffering, they're telling me, that he's in a divine dimension of consciousness with him. So I don't know if you make contact with him daily, but he is hearing you. So we're going to call in God, the Holy Spirit, you know, to activate more healing for him. But thank you for calling.
0: All right. Good luck to you. I hope that works out. It gets very emotional for a lot of people, Kimberly, doesn't it?
1: Yeah, and also people absolutely can do private sessions with me where I could go deeper and add any kind of supplements or minerals that you guys would like me to add. We're on air. It might not be good for other people, but for Levi, only Levi, I could add and help you out.
0: All right, let's go to Donna in Casa Grande, Arizona, west of the Rockies. Hi, Donna. Go ahead.
5: Well, hi, George. Hi, Kimberly.
1: Hi.
5: Hi. I was just wondering if you could pick up on why I'm, like, so tired every day trying to get things done, but I really only have about 2 hours in me in the morning, and I just lay in bed, like, listening to the radio all day.
1: Yeah, you know, right when you came on, I did see something circling around your head, and I do see a flash of light. I'm thinking maybe you're not getting enough oxygen. And also, there's somebody that passed away trying to make contact with you. So what? I don't know if you're getting enough exercise. Like you said, you're in bed, but they're saying there's definitely something going on. But, well, I don't know if you believe in the afterlife, but there is definitely somebody trying to make contact with you.
5: Okay.
1: but laying in bed definitely doesn't, you definitely need to get out more, my God, just saying, and get some exercise there.
5: I get out like 2 hours in the morning, but it's so hot here. Like after 7 o'clock, I can't stand it. It's just too hot outside.
1: Okay. Well, maybe not outside, because they're definitely showing me something around your head and the back of your neck. So the upper cervical area, they're showing me. And then going down. Yeah, that's what I'm getting. That's just what I'm getting. The other side, they're saying there's some sort of male kind of trying to make contact with you.
5: Okay. I'm not sure who.
1: Okay.
5: One of my neighbors passed away a couple years ago, and he was such a nice guy.
1: So the other thing about why you're laying in bed, I did get there was a depression that might be hitting you.
0: Now, spirit guides are passing this information on to you, Kimberly.
1: They're showing me numbers over her, and they're also giving me a frequency code. They're showing me that there may be some conflicting energy happening within her, which is showing me that there may be not totally depressed, but something about a depression going on, a lack of vitamins happening for her. And so, well, I said to go out and exercise, and she said she already does that, and it gets too hot for her. Then maybe do it in the house. They're also showing me for her, there might be something going on with her work. Is she still on the line that she's having some
0: issues? We're going to a break, but we'll be back with more in a moment on Coast to Coast AM.
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0: My husband's an animal in bed.
1: Well, you know.
0: Not in the fun way. Think warthog. With a chainsaw.
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6: So, how are the kids?
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10: 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British common law, we don't live by British common law. British common law we may use as a guide.
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11: A few scattered thunderstorms early tonight, then isolated showers possible. Mostly cloudy and muggy, low down to 67 with a light southwesterly wind. On Friday, more clouds and sunshine and humid with a chance of scattered showers and thunderstorms. High 84 with a southwest wind of 5 miles per hour. Highest chance of rain on Friday will be towards the afternoon to evening. Friday night, mostly cloudy with a chance of showers, low 64. Saturday, Independence Day forecast. Partly to mostly cloudy and a bit less humid, with a chance of showers and isolated thunderstorms. High temperature near 80. Sunday, slight chance of showers early, then partly cloudy and nice. High 82. Monday, mostly sunny. High 84. On Tuesday, partly cloudy skies. Warm and a bit humid. Still looking dry. Wednesday, scattered clouds, warm again, high 86, and a good chance of thunderstorms by Thursday. I'm 9 Storm Track meteorologist Jackson Garlock on AM 550, FM 99.9, WSAU.
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0: And welcome back to our final segment, George Norrie, along with Kimberly Meredith, as we talk about her abilities, Awakening to the Fifth Dimension. Her website is thehealingtrilogy.com, linked up at coasttocoastam.com. Kimberly, Donna, very quickly from Casa Grande, Arizona, still on the line. What did you want to say to her?
1: Oh, with Donna?
0: Yes.
1: Oh, I don't. Donna, are you there?
2: If I was working, but I'm retired.
1: Okay. Yeah, so I was going to say that sometimes when I do vitamins and supplements, I do the dosing with my blinking eyes. So I'll ask my guides, does this person need B or D? And they'll blink yes or no and all that. And they were just saying that maybe what's going on is that you may need some extra serotonin. So I don't know if that makes sense or not.
2: Okay.
1: Right. Yeah.
0: Take that away. Thanks, Donna. Appreciate
1: Thank you, sweetheart. Thanks for calling in.
0: Next up, Ruth in Maryland's with us. Hi, Ruthie. Go ahead.
3: Hi, George and Kimberly. Thank you so much for taking my call. And Kimberly, I'm so sorry about your accident, and especially your dog accident. And the story really inspired me because I had a dog accident. George knows that a little over a year ago, I had a very similar dog accident. But he was trying to go after another dog that was loose that was going after my cat, and I was slammed to the ground and broke my leg really bad. So I just want you to know that you really inspired me, and it makes me feel really thankful that I'm still alive and that I can even walk, because I was in the hospital for like a week in D.C. and had to have a blood transfusion and all. But so you really inspired me and made me even more thankful. And my question for you is, just tonight, this just happened tonight, right after Coast came on, I opened my door up because it's actually cold out here outside, and I'm sitting outside right now looking at this. I live in the woods, and when I opened up the door, I saw a bright flash of light, like real quick, and over in the woods, like almost like as bright as lightning, but it couldn't be lightning, even heat lightning. And so I'm looking at the spot right now as I'm talking to you. I'm sitting outside, so, and there's nobody else down here. I'm at the end. So what do you think it could have been, Kimberly? And thank you.
1: Well, I love your story, and praise God that you're okay. You know, the flashing light could either be an angel or a guide of yours, and I'm picking up a feminine energy. I don't know if you had a female pass away or you're connected to, the Virgin Mary, but there's like a woman energy around you, and it could be something coming at you like that. That's what I'm picking up.
0: All right, let's go to more calls on the wild card line. T is with us in Hawaii. Hello, T.
4: Hi, George.
0: Good to have you with us.
4: I really love your show.
0: Thank you very much. Do you have a question for Kimberly?
4: Yes. There's several things. A couple things. My health, as far as if she can maybe do a healing for excruciating pain, and also my arteries. But more importantly, I just lost someone recently, and I was wondering if you can tell me what happened and how they passed, what took place.
1: I first wanted to go in before you said anything, and they want to go in and work on your heart. So were you having problems with your heart?
4: No. Well, I was hospitalized before because of my arteries. I have blood pressure, and the medications don't really seem to work.
1: Yeah, my guides are talking about your heart being an issue right now. And they're also talking about something about a leg of yours, or blood pressure going down to a leg. Something about a leg happening, one of your legs being numb or tingly. So I don't know if you're having issues with your legs or your arms, but definitely getting more hydration in your system. The person that passed away, what is their name?
4: Well, it's B.
0: What was that, T?
4: B.
0: P, that's her name?
4: Yes, B. vocal-wise, we call her B, like the letter B.
0: B, like B as in Baker.
1: Okay, and you wanted to know what happened to her?
0: Kimberly, we're going to have to move on.
1: Yeah, I couldn't hear what he was saying. I'm sorry, but I'm going to send a healing to him with his condition right now.
0: But apparently somebody named B passed away and he wanted to know what happened. Do you get that impression?
1: Yeah, I got that impression. And she's telling me she's fine. She's in the afterlife and she made it completely fine and not to worry that she's around him all the time. But more concerned about his health and going and doing a prayer for him.
0: Okay, let's go to Kathy in Columbus, Indiana, east of the Rockies. Hi, Kathy, is that right?
5: Yes.
0: Okay, go ahead.
5: Thank you for taking my call.
1: Hi.
5: My question is about my husband. He passed away in 2019, and I've been severely depressed since. And I'm just kind of wondering if you could tell me anything about him, because ever since he's been gone, I feel his presence in the house.
1: Okay. Did your husband die of like an immune suppressed condition?
5: Pardon?
1: Did your husband die of immune suppressed condition? Because he's holding his heart, his chest.
5: He passed away from a fall from a scaffold.
1: Yes, I'm getting a connection from your husband. I don't always get it right away, but he's like holding his chest. So what would you like to ask me about him?
5: Yes, I would. I had a lot of questions because I wasn't there. I just got a call. Saying that he was gone, and
1: okay.
0: What would your question be?
1: So let me give you an answer. So because he's coming in very fast, and he's saying to me, "I'm in the bedroom all the time with you," and there's something about the bedroom. So I could just give you some information. I don't know if you have a picture of him in the bedroom, but he's like he says, "I don't hang out in the living room. I'm not in the kitchen, but I'm in the bedroom with you a lot." And I didn't leave you. I'm with you still, but I'm around the bedroom. So I don't know if you have something in the bedroom.
5: It's kind of strange because I have a 2-bedroom, but in my bedroom, I don't sleep in. I haven't slept in there rarely ever since he's been gone. I sleep on a sofa, but I have another bedroom that I don't sleep in, but I feel his presence at times really strong because there's a bath. You have to go through the one bedroom to get to the bathroom, which I hate, but I feel his presence at times really strong. And I just,
1: if you can listen to me really quick, he's telling me exactly where he hangs out. He's telling me, I don't know about the 2 bedrooms, but he's saying no on 1 bedroom and there's another bedroom because there's something in one of the bedrooms that you have something of his there. And that's why he hangs out in there. But anyway, he is telling me that he's around you, sweetheart.
0: And I guess that's also a good thing, Kimberly.
1: Yeah, well, also, yes, it is, George. And also, he's telling me something about a family. So I don't know if he had other family involved, like kids.
0: All right, we've got a whole slew of calls.
1: But I have a long,
0: left.
1: He wants to talk a lot about kids, too. So I don't know.
0: But you're saying he's okay on the other side.
1: Yeah, he's okay. He's talking a lot. Yeah, he's talking a lot. So,
0: Kimberly, when a soul reincarnates, do they still have the ability to communicate with you?
1: Absolutely.
0: Carl in Michigan on the wild card line. Hi, Carl. Go ahead.
6: Yeah, hi. I kind of stuck with making some financial decisions, but most of my life I feel somebody's been looking after me. In fact, one time I had playing the piano, Let It Be, and my dog was barking, and my friend took a picture and showed all these orbs around me. Well, I often wondered what that was. But I always feel I've had some near bad experiences that I didn't happen. And I always feel it's a mother or sister or somebody else.
1: Are you asking really fast, like when your finances are going to pick up?
6: I'm sorry, I had trouble understanding the question.
1: Are you asking when your finances are going to pick up?
6: Yeah, well, I've been kind of stuck in making some financial decisions. And
1: okay, so
6: I don't know why, I just can't do anything.
1: Yeah, so my guides are pretty fast with helping people with abundance and moving forward. That's why we work in the fifth dimension. We don't want people to stay stuck in 3D. So we love helping you with that. So like if you just ask me, you know, how do I align? So that's why I do soul frequency code readings. When you're in your code and your frequency, then it just moves really quickly. So you could just ask, you know, what's my code number? And, you know, I could do that for you at some point. But, you know, they're saying 2029 is going to be really hopping for you. 2020, you know, these are the numbers that I'm picking up really quick for you.
6: 29. Or it's just a number.
0: What was that, the Carl?
6: I didn't understand the number 2029. Is that, what does that mean?
0: Kimberly, you with us?
1: That's the year where that they're saying is going to be a great year for you. We're moving into 2027, 28, 29 is really great. 27 could be moving into who you really are, the alignment that you're moving to. So your main frequency code, they're telling me, is a 7, which means you'd be really good at teaching or meditating or something like that. But moving into the year of 2028, 2029.
0: Okay, good luck with you, Carl. Let's take a few more calls, and then we're going to wrap things up with Kimberly Meredith. Let's go to Garrett in Georgia. Welcome to the show. Hi, Garrett.
7: Hey, George, can you hear me?
0: Yeah.
7: Hey, guys. Yeah, I just, I was thinking about my dad on this topic. I passed away for 42 seconds when I was 14 years old on Thanksgiving weekend. Me and him were kayaking down the Yellow River. Long story short, I was life flighted. And I was a hard case as a kid growing up. I gave my parents some crap, you know, and then I,

0: boom, they split. The one went off and the three went off. And I just wanted to know, you know, it.
1: Okay, we're almost out of time, Garrett. So what do these birds mean, Kimberly?
2: I can answer it quickly. Yeah, I do feel that your dad making contact with you. I feel like you knew each other in a past life and you had a soul, really strong soul connection again. I do see the number 8 between the two of you, which is a soulmate infinity sign together. I feel like he's still making contact with you in other ways also. Because you were involved in the military, I feel like that in alone, you were born with a sign of the 9 on your forehead, which is a sign of being in service, sign of family. I feel like if you're not involved with family, I don't know if you're married right now or you're going to get married, but they're telling you want to confirm that?
1: We don't have time for that, Kim.
2: Okay, okay. Anyway, they're just telling me you're on the right path of doing the work that you're doing right now, and your dad is always making contact with you. He did through the Cardinals, and he's going to keep making contact with you. Thank you for letting me do the reading.
1: Kim, if people want to communicate with their dearly departed, what do you recommend they do?
2: They can, oh my gosh, take mediumship development courses. I teach them. Other people teach them. Also, every day, meditate. Get into that vibration of being in the frequency of the Holy One, the elevation of quietness, feeling that love inside of your heart. And the guides and the angels, they want to be with you. They want to be with us right now because we're moving into this shift, this time that the loved ones from the afterlife want to help us evolve. So it's really important right now.
1: Kimberly, where did we get your book again, Awakening to the Fifth Dimension?
2: It's on Amazon, Barnes & Noble. It's on my website, thehealingtrilogy.com. So it's out there. And I just love being on Coast to Coast AM. I listen to you guys every night. And I'm still so good being on here tonight. So happy 4th of July, everybody, and happy UFO Day.
1: All right, Kimberly, thank you so much. Kimberly Meredith, her website again is thehealingtrilogy.com. Linked up for you at coasttocoastam.com. And her book is called Awakening to the Fifth Dimension, Discovering the Soul's Path to Healing. It's a fantastic read. For Dan Galante, Donna Walker, Tom Danheiser, Sue Trikas, Lex Lonehood, Sean LaDesor, Alec Fernandez, Tim Banal, George Knapp, and Richard Serrett, I'm George Norrie, somewhere out there on Coast to Coast AM. We'll see you on our next edition. Until then, be safe, everyone.

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3: The heat is on in the east. I'm Ted Lindner, Fox News. From Memphis to Milwaukee to Maine, millions of Americans dealing with extreme heat heading into the 4th of July holiday weekend. Fox's Michael Estime is in D.C. with more.
4: We have excessive heat warnings that are in effect not just today but through tomorrow, meaning that at times it could feel like 115 degrees. Amtrak issuing speed restrictions because of the heat when temperatures pass 95 degrees to prevent the tracks from warping. So expect those restrictions to add at least 15 to 30 minutes to your trip, according to Amtrak. And D.C. isn't alone. Nearly 200 million Americans battling temperatures north of 90 degrees through the holiday weekend. It's shaping up to be the hottest 4th of July in the Northeast and, of course, across the Mid-Atlantic states in more than a decade.
3: Temperatures in New York City, Philly, and D.C. could hit triple digits again today. Mediated talks and hostilities in the Middle East wrapping up in Qatar. Fox's Jeff Paul.
5: The latest round of indirect talks between the U.S. and Iran wrapped up in Doha, Qatar. The latest, at least for now. Officials there saying that positive progress has been made, and they're already talking about when they will host the next round of discussions. That will likely happen, according to Qatari mediators, after the funeral for Iran's former supreme leader, Ayatollah Ali Khamenei. Those ceremonies are set to start this weekend, with the burial taking place on July 9th. Now, the latest technical talks reportedly centered around the full reopening of the Strait of Hormuz, as well as the unfreezing of Iranian assets. Iran's foreign minister says Tehran and Washington will work to establish a communication channel.
3: And a speeding, overcrowded passenger bus plunged from a highway in a rocky ravine in southwestern Pakistan today, killing at least 40 people, injuring 8 others in one of the deadliest road accidents in recent years. 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
3: Today, a Times Square New Year's Eve tradition will be used to mark a monumental American milestone. Fox's Grinnell Scott with more.
17: The iconic ball drop that rings in each new year in New York City will also mark America's semi-quincentennial and kick off the next 250 years. The ball will descend 8 times, starting at 10 o'clock this morning for 2 U.S. territories, Guam and the Northern Mariana Islands. Then it's the New York City drop at midnight Eastern, July 4th, followed by drops for the other continental time zones, Alaska, Hawaii, and American Samoa. But unlike New Year's Eve, there will not be a massive crowd in Times Square. Each ball drop can only be seen on broadcast TV and live streams. In New York City, Gernal Scott, Fox News.
3: Extreme heat gripping several states in the central and eastern U.S., not keeping millions of Americans from hitting the road and skies this 4th of July.
10: A record-setting 72 million Americans are expected to vacation this holiday weekend. Trending destinations this year include Seattle and Anchorage. Cruises out of Alaska are surging in popularity. The Sunshine State remaining a major draw, with Orlando, Fort Lauderdale, and Miami coming in the top 10. Despite the massive numbers, travel is only up 0.5% from last year. AAA says rising costs may be a factor. Domestic round-trip airfare is now averaging $830.
3: Fox's Dana Marie McNichol. AAA saying the nationwide average for a gallon of gas going for $3.84. Venezuela's interim president, Delcy Rodriguez, says the death toll in the twin earthquake tragedy from last week now stands at 2,595. Nearly 50,000 people remain unaccounted for. And more than 120 passengers and crew members on a Princess cruise ship that docked in San Francisco Thursday infected with a stomach virus. The Ruby Princess on a 20-day round-trip journey from San Francisco to Canada and Alaska. The CDC says 102 passengers, 23 crew members were stricken by neurovirus. I'm Ted Lindner. This is Fox News.
11: A few scattered thunderstorms early tonight, then isolated showers possible. Mostly cloudy and muggy. Low down to 67 with a light southwesterly wind. On Friday, more clouds and sunshine and humid with a chance of scattered showers and thunderstorms. High 84 with a southwest wind of 5 miles per hour. Highest chance of rain on Friday will be towards the afternoon to evening. Friday night, mostly cloudy with a chance of showers. Low 64. Saturday, Independence Day forecast. Partly to mostly cloudy and a bit less humid, with a chance of showers and isolated thunderstorms. High temperature near 80. Sunday, slight chance of showers early, then partly cloudy and nice. High 82. Monday, mostly sunny. High 84. On Tuesday, partly cloudy skies. Warm and a bit humid. Still looking dry. Wednesday, scattered clouds, warm again, high 86, and a good chance of thunderstorms by Thursday. I'm 9 Storm Track meteorologist Jackson Garlock at AM 550, FM 99.9, WSAU.
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0: from the City of Angels near the Pacific Ocean. Good morning, good evening, wherever you may be, across the nation, around the world. I'm George Norrie. This is Coast to Coast AM. Later tonight, the afterlife. Here's what's happening. Qatari and Pakistani mediators said that the next meetings between Iranian and U.S. negotiators would be scheduled at the earliest possible time after funeral commemorations for Iran's former supreme leader. The Ayatollah Ali Khamenei was killed in a U.S.-Israeli strike on February 28th, and his funeral is to last from July 4th until July 9th. Iran's chief negotiator called on Iranians to avenge Khamenei's killing by coming out in mass for funeral events. Iranian authorities say 15 to 20 million people and representatives from 30 countries are expected to attend. Tom Danheiser has more on today's situation. Tom?
1: Well, George, indirect U.S.-Iran negotiations in Doha have paused for the funeral of the late supreme leader, as the U.S. and Iran remain currently engaged in tit-for-tat military strikes, despite the June 17th Memorandum of Understanding aimed at ending the conflict. Iran has launched missiles towards Kuwait and Bahrain and ordered tankers in the Strait of Hormuz to use only Tehran-approved routes. This following recent U.S. retaliatory strikes against Iranian coastal radar and drone storage facilities. Meanwhile, Lebanon and Israel have signed a U.S.-brokered framework agreement aimed at restoring Lebanese sovereignty, dismantling Hezbollah, and addressing occupied territories in southern Lebanon. This igniting tensions as Hezbollah has rejected the pact as a unilateral concession. Despite the framework agreement, Israel military operations continue in southern Lebanon, including airstrikes and village destruction. Intelligence officials have warned that strikes may continue. And oil prices are trading at pre-war lows following a rapid expansion of maritime supply in the Middle East and progress in U.S.-Iran peace negotiations. West Texas Intermediate crude is trading near $68.50 a barrel, while International Brent crude is right around $71.50. George?
0: Thanks for the update, Tom. The Food and Drug Administration has upgraded a recall of certain Lutz Quality Foods potato chips to its highest risk classification, warning consumers ahead of the 4th of July holiday that the products carry a reasonable probability of causing serious health consequences or even death if contaminated with salmonella. The FDA designated the recall as a Class 1 recall after the company voluntarily recalled certain Zapps and Dirty Brand potato chips sold nationwide in May, containing dry milk powder that could potentially be contaminated with salmonella. Meanwhile, a flask sold in millions to keep food hot has left three Americans permanently blinded in one eye, prompting the company to recall 8.2 million stainless King food jars and sportsman bottles after U.S. safety officials found their stoppers can forcefully eject when open. The recall announced on April of this year covers products sold for almost two decades at major retailers, including Walmart and Target. Food safety coach Jeff Nelkin. Jeff, first the potato chips. What a mess, huh?
2: To say the least, considering they have about 650,000 units around the country, they just want to give a heads up because they know it's a big holiday and a lot of that product is going to be purchased. So, we're talking about it being in the Class 1 situation, which could result in death. So for those people that have product and are having concern, they can reach Utz at 877-423-0149, and they'll give you information regarding the product that you have, because they certainly don't want you to be consuming any of that product.
0: And these thermoses, 8 million thermoses, the bottles can eject, popping people in the eyeball.
2: Right. Three people have lost their eyesight. We're talking about a fine opening where the steam is able to release itself, but these units that are concerned don't have that hole for the release. So it's just building up pressure, and sooner or later explodes.
0: Crazy times. Jeff's
2: website? You can reach Again, people that have thermos and are concerned, want to speak to the thermos people, you can reach them. They're waiting to hear from you at 662-563-6822, and they're available Monday through Friday, Central Time.
0: If you have one of these thermoses, definitely call the company. Thanks, Jeff. Jeff's website, NelkinFoodSafetyCoach.com. Microsoft is expected to lay off up to 2.5% of its workforce as early as next week. The cut could affect 5,000 employees. Last summer, they laid off 9,000 employees. They're getting hit and hit strong. In a moment, Jason Martell joins us as we talk about ancient astronauts right here on Coast to Coast AM.
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0: And welcome back, George Norrie with you. We've got a classic program for you tonight. Researcher and author Jason Martell back with us has garnered global attention through esteemed media platforms, including the History Channel, Discovery, Sci-Fi, and the BBC. 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Jason, welcome back, my friend. How you doing?
1: I'm doing great, George. It's a pleasure to be back on the show.
0: Looking forward to this. These ancient astronauts are fantastic. They go way back, don't they?
1: They do. We've been chewing on this bone for a while, you know. The evidence has really changed the game in the last 10 years of actually starting to pinpoint, or at least get a better idea of where we should be looking for these ancient gods. And, you know, hopefully getting some idea as to when they might return.
0: How many ancient cultures are we talking about, Jason, that have looked into the skies?
1: Well, it's an interesting number starting right off with that. You know, there's over 88 known constellations and areas of the heavens that we track. 88. But for some reason, all the ancient cultures, over 30 of them, all reference three stars: Sirius, Cirrus, Orion, and Pleiades. Those are the three locations cited over and over as to where their gods come from.
0: What are the possibilities that the ancient flood of Moses was connected to Egypt and their pharaoh Akhenaten?
1: Right. So, you know, a lot of people ask, are we looking for aliens that are from another planet, or are there lost civilizations here on Earth and we just don't see them? The answer to both of those questions is probably a yes. And what we have here on Earth is a pretty good lineage of seeing some possible extraterrestrial bloodlines. And one of those is the evidence of past people who have had elongated skulls. So Akhenaten being one of the first pharaohs of Egypt, there's another story connected with him and the Ark of the Covenant that we'll talk about. But from his heritage, Akhenaten seems to be connected to a race that, you know, is described in many other cultures. You have the Huns, the Hittites, the Egyptians, and even over in South America, in that region, we have these Paracas skulls, these elongated skulls. So there's definitely something there, George. And we've spent quite a bit of time, you know, through the show Ancient Aliens, doing actual scientific research, DNA testing of that Paracas skull. And the evidence clearly shows that, you know, there's no known father of this skull. And the mother, even though it's found in Peru, the mother's from the Middle East. So there's definitely genetic, you know, material and things that suggest a species like Akhenaten may have been some type of a hybrid.
0: You mentioned the Ark of the Covenant. I wish we would find it. Some say it's in Ethiopia. Others say it's in some cave in Israel. What do you think?
1: Well, you know, I've spent a good decade or so now, George, looking into this topic as something that I've been very interested in. You know, I went through over 20 Semitic language Bibles, you know, biblical stories and references from the Middle East, actual physical books and documents. And what's really interesting about the Ark of the Covenant is in our version, in our biblical version, especially in the King James New Testament version, the Ark of the Covenant shows up in that story when Moses comes down and puts the Ten Commandments in the Ark of the Covenant. But it turns out that the Ark of the Covenant has a whole rich history from these Semitic language Bibles, Egypt, Iran, Iraq, Saudi Arabia. And they talk about a story of the Ark of the Covenant's origins coming out of Egypt. And before it was even used as a storage unit for the Ten Commandments, it was an idol that was carried as a sacred object all over Egypt. There's hieroglyphic representations in many different locations, visual representations of them holding the ark, carrying the ark, transporting the ark. So that's the part for me, George, that caught my interest, was that we have this tale of Moses, and, you know, being a prominent biblical figure, he went on an exodus. He took his people. He must have also have had the Ark of the Covenant because he put the tablets in it.
0: Right.
1: The part that I've found very interesting, though, George, is that Akhenaten, the first pharaonic pharaoh, you know, the first pharaoh, he has pretty much the same story as Moses. Whether it be Ramses the First or Ramses the Second, Akhenaten essentially was exiled. And he took his people, but he also took the Ark of the Covenant. And the part that really fascinated me, George, was we've always looked at it from the biblical perspective, right? It's holding the Ten Commandments. What I found fascinating was, well, through the lens of the ancient astronaut theory and the research we do, the Great Pyramid of Giza was probably a technological device. It needed some type of power, a battery. And it turns out that in the king's chamber, the sarcophagus that's there, it's the exact biblical cubits of the size of the Ark of the Covenant. Like the Ark of the Covenant just slipped right in there like a big battery. So that's the part, George, where I was like, well, wait a minute. If Akhenaten left with his people, but he took the battery powering the Great Pyramid, well, of course Ramses is going to come after him. You know, he's probably devastated and left, Egypt in an uproar. So that part was, an unlock for me, that there's a technological story and presence about the Ark of the Covenant, and it's verified in many different cultures from their biblical perspective.
0: Jason, why do you think so many of the pharaohs had these big pointy hats that they wore?
1: Well, you know, Akhenaten obviously was, again, this race of an elongated skull. You can see it in his children. You can see Nefertiti, his wife. They all had this feature.
0: She's got a chin like Jay Leno.
1: Right, and a chin like Jay Leno. So, you know, you have to wonder, like, where does this come from? How are they connected? And we don't know the answer other than to say that, you know, the genetic testing that we've done on the elongated skulls from Paracas and Peru and such,
0: right,
1: there's enough evidence there to suggest that there was some type of, you know, race that was probably here in very ancient times that people thought were gods. And Akhenaten may have been one of these people, you know, connected to this race. And that part of the story, George, obviously splinters out more into a lot of the ancient cultures, especially over in Peru, Bolivia. You have the Aztecs, the Mayans, the Toltecs. There seems to be a spread out collection of people that came from some advanced culture, and Akhenaten could have been one of these refugees, and most likely they came from a place called Atlantis. Now, I say that, people thinking it's a fable, but listen to this from a linguistic point of view. Even the Aztec people say that they came from Aztlan. That's their home world. That's their home island, literally. And Aztlan, Atlantis, there's similar connections between some of these emperors, Quetzalcoatl, Kukulcan, Akhenaten, that perhaps were like refugees that left this Atlantean empire as it ended and seeded the other cultures that we still have remnants of today.
0: Jason, I'm convinced that many, many years ago, there was something highly technical with some of these ancient civilizations, aren't you?
1: Well, definitely. And you know, the part to understand, like, what their technology was used for or how it was used is partly to try and understand, well, who are the aliens we're looking for? You know, if we think about aliens coming from space, space is a pretty brutal space, a pretty brutal place, right? Like, temperature differences, different types of, planets and makeup. But if beings are coming to our world and they're also from a watery planet, you know, that changes the game in the sense that if you're looking for planets with water, you know, water only has a certain temperature range from gas to solid where it's a liquid. And so if you're going to be looking for other worlds that have that consistency layer of a water planet, then it makes it interesting to realize how they might be traveling from other planets similar to ours, looking for a watery planet. Because there definitely is a large connection with civilizations coming up next to water, always being placed by the water, and even their gods occupying or using the waters.
0: What have you concluded about the ancient civilizations, human or otherwise?
1: Well, it's definitely a mix, in my opinion, George, because there seems to be, you know, a huge obfuscation of evidence of some other advanced civilizations that we share the planet with. Now, like, this evidence is just starting to come out with the UAP release and things with disclosure, but I still feel like it's subverting the truth of what's really going on and not giving us the full picture. And the full picture could be that there is other races that are here and we're just not being told about their presence. Many of the ancient cultures talk about different races of, you know, seeing wars in the heavens between like angels and demons, but those could also be referenced as a race, Anunnaki and Draconian. Many of the Peru and Bolivia cultures talk about ant people that came up out of the ground and gave them knowledge, right? So there's lots of stories. I would assume that even in modern times, if you think about S4 and some of the things that, you know, Phil Schneider and some of the evidence that there are underground bases being occupied by races where we were kind of surprised to stumble upon them, right? So they've probably been here for thousands and thousands of years, and releasing that evidence, you know, I think, again, they're not human, but they might share the same planet with us in some instances.
0: Is it conceivable also, though, the thoughts of David Jacobs, who believes that the visitations are very nefarious, dangerous, that really is the case, and they don't want to tell us that because it would scare the living daylights out of people?
1: Well, you know, it scared me, George. You know, I've been looking into this topic for a long time, right? And that side of the information, aliens using us as basically feeding tubes, vats of human body parts that they would soak themselves in and take nutrients. There's a whole other side to the information, but I look at anything. It's positive and negative, yin and yang, dark and light, right? So, yes, there's negative aspects to some of these races, but I'm sure there's also positive ones. And so to balance that, yes, the work of David Jacobs and John Mack and many others, I have several friends even to this day that are abductees. And there's been a consistent theme of the aliens stay in the dark. They don't want to tell you everything. They show you glimpses of a world burning, people burning, a world ending, the world on fire. Like, not happy stuff. But I would hope, George, that those are just warnings, right? Like telling us, stop blowing up the planet, stop killing each other. They've been extremely patient with us to not intervene, right? Like, if they wanted to, just very quickly things could change. But they're doing great lengths of, being thoughtful and allowing us some room to grow.
0: Well, that's true, but maybe Rod Serling was right when he wrote the Twilight Zone episode To Serve Man, huh?
1: Oh, well, I mean, in some instances, yes. And I would couple it with saying with this, you know, the aliens we have today, there's probably a picture here of whoever's in charge of the planet. They might not be the best aliens. They might not be the best race that we're dealing with. The ancient gods, the Enlil, Enki, Kuhu Khan, Quetzalcoatl, what's going to happen when they return?
0: We'll be back in a moment with Jason Martell right here on Coast to Coast AM as we talk about ancient astronauts.
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1: For 11 months at the start of the American Revolution, British troops were trapped in Boston. On this day, July 3rd,

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6: A group of Massachusetts militia had surrounded Boston. They would not let the British troops out. The Redcoats were pushed back during their battles at Lexington and Bunker Hill, the start of the Revolutionary War. More importantly, the soldiers who were wounded or killed couldn't be replaced while Boston was under siege. The militia held the high ground and could fire on arriving ships in Boston Harbor. The only way the British could resupply their soldiers was by breaking out. That changed, too, when the militia acquired new cannons from Fort Ticonderoga. They were placed on a hill in Dorchester. The cannons were placed on the high ground by the new commander of the Continental Army, who took over command from the state militia, George Washington, on this day, July 3rd, 1775. And on this day, remember, the right decisions by the right leaders can make all the difference. I'm Chris Conley.
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2: 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In New York City at Madison Square Garden. I don't like anyone to pay attention to me at all. I just make myself a professional spectacle.
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3: A few scattered thunderstorms early tonight, then isolated showers possible. Mostly cloudy and muggy. Low down to 67 with a light southwesterly wind. On Friday, more clouds and sunshine and humid with a chance of scattered showers and thunderstorms. High 84 with a southwest wind of 5 miles per hour. Highest chance of rain on Friday will be towards the afternoon to evening. Friday night, mostly cloudy with a chance of showers, low 64. Saturday, Independence Day forecast. Partly to mostly cloudy and a bit less humid with a chance of showers and isolated thunderstorms. High temperature near 80. Sunday, slight chance of showers early, then partly cloudy and nice. High 82. Monday, mostly sunny, high 84. On Tuesday, partly cloudy skies, warm and a bit humid, still looking dry. Wednesday, scattered clouds, warm again, high 86, and a good chance of thunderstorms by Thursday. I'm 9 Storm Track meteorologist Jackson Garlock on AM 550, FM 99.9, WSAU.

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0: And welcome back, George Norrie, back with Jason Martell, researcher and author. Jason, you've shared some visuals of a Planet X that we've got on the coasttocoastam.com website. What are your thoughts about that extra planet?
1: Well, I mean, it's a topic we've been, you know, looking at for a few decades now, of trying to understand if the Sumerians were actually preserving knowledge of a distant body that astronomers today are still trying to confirm. For probably centuries, there's been evidence of something, some larger body out there. And in the early 80s and 90s, you know, through the work of Zachariah Sitchin and Robert Harrington, the Naval Observatory lead astronomer, quite a bit of evidence started to show that the ancient Sumerian culture references of this planet on a 3,600 year elliptical orbit, that there's probably some validity to it. They started to look for a certain region in the southern hemisphere and see evidence that the planets, even some of our satellites, are being pulled in a certain direction. There's a gravitational anomaly, and they can't account for what it is. So they started looking for this additional planet, which they termed Planet X. And, you know, as you well know, we've been researching this topic literally for decades. So
0: yeah.
1: The part that's interesting, George, is, you know, from my side, I was very honored to get to work alongside Zachariah Sitchin. You know, him as a mentor on these topics, getting to know him personally, it was a great honor. And I remember a quick story too, you know, with his book, he had all these wonderful diagrams about the calamity that happened with the ancient planet X, the moon hitting our planet Tiamat and creating the asteroid belt. He had all these wonderful diagrams. And I remember when we first turned on the internet, I put those online and I was like, Zachariah, look, you have a website. And he was like, this is wonderful, but I did not give you permission to use my diagrams. And he was always such a staunch businessman. So what you're seeing on the website now is a reflection of his work, but using modern technology to re-illustrate and re-describe some of the core fundamentals about Planet X. And so that visual on your site is part of a longer story on ancientastronauts.com, where I've essentially recreated and will continue to put out some of the data as the core information of, you know, why we're looking into this planet and the evidence to support the idea that literally one of the ancient cultures, ancient Iraq, the biblical origins of the Bible, they spoke of these gods called the Anunnaki and specifically said they come from another planet called Nibiru. So we've been looking for that planet, Nibiru, ancient term, search for Planet X, modern term, but it's the same one.
0: Back in 2010, he died in October of that year at the age of 90. Earlier, much earlier in the year, we gave him an award for the Conscious Life Expo, Lifetime Achievement Award, Jason. And while I was on stage giving him the award, I asked him in front of everybody, Zachariah, how old are you? And he looked at me in the eyes and went, that's very rude. That was Zachariah.
1: That was Zachariah, man. You know, he had such a dry humor he was very special, you know. And just to throw that back at you for a minute, George, with a little self-reflection, you've given out a lot of Lifetime Achievement awards, my friend. You gave out another one, which is also in the behind the scenes section of ancientastronauts.com. People can go check it out now. You gave the Lifetime Achievement Award to Eric Von Daniken.
0: Yes.
1: God rest his soul as well.
0: I miss him.
1: And I was standing right next to you.
0: Yep, we had a great time. What got you involved in the ancient astronaut theory?
1: Well, you know, when I was in college, I was raised as a Christian, you know, so I never really connected with the information as a child or through the religious lens. But when I was in college, you know, someone had mentioned about a face in pyramids on Mars. And while I was attending school in San Diego, it turned out that the principal photographer and chief scientist taking most of the photographs of Mars was called Dr. Mike Malin, Malin Space Science Systems, mm-hmm. which was also located in San Diego. And so, you know, just from a from a layman college student perspective, I was like, wow, pyramids? A face on Mars? How can this be? And when I reached out to Dr. Mike Malin, eventually, I had a conversation. And he said, well, the Cydonia region of Mars, there's nothing there built by aliens or humans. It's all natural terrain and wind-blown activity. And that really raised my eyebrows, George, in realizing that for me, I knew that these were artificial structures. And so that began a deeper realization of going, well, wait a minute. These structures are on Mars. We have stuff all over our own planet that we still don't understand our own human origins. You know, and so that's what kind of popped open the lid for me. And eventually, you know, I honed into the ancient Iraq, the biblical origins, Zachariah Sitchin's research, and things just started to connect from there.
0: Tell us about the 5,000-year epic of Gilgamesh.
1: A lot of the times we have stories and evidence in some of these ancient texts that can substantiate the fact that they had technology, that they were witnessing technology. There's a 5,000-year-old Sumerian script called the Epic of Gilgamesh. And in this story, the hero figure, Gilgamesh, visits a place that he called the landing pad or the landing spot. And here he describes seeing the gods come down, and he describes it as loud, thunderous sound, fire and smoke as they descended from the heavens. Now, in 1961, a Russian mathematician and scientist, Dr. Agrest, reading the Epic of Gilgamesh, said, well, wait a minute. What they're talking about here is essentially a large landing pad, and this has to be Baalbek in Lebanon. I mean, essentially, these large megalithic stones before the Greeks or the Romans built upon it, it was just a platform, a huge, huge megalithic platform. So Zachariah Sitchin, 20 years later after Dr. Agaris, came to the same conclusion. The Epic of Gilgamesh is essentially describing when King Gilgamesh visits Baalbek and he sees the ascension and descension of the gods. And so his descriptions of these loud, thunderous smoke and fire, it's very similar to what we have with a modern day rocket launch.
0: It also backs up the flood of Noah, does it not?
1: I mean, in the sense that there's evidence of flight technology and things that were happening that would allow them to see the flood taking place. Yes. You know, but I would look at this from another angle too, of trying to understand, you know, the deeper connection of where it is that we're looking for beings visiting us. Search for Planet X, you know, this is something, again, based on science. And so when we can use other methods of science, we have something. You know, recently there was the lead astronomer for, you know, looking at astrobiology and such at NASA. His name's Dr. Stephen Dick. And he was quoted recently saying that the universe is largely populated, most likely, by intelligent thinking machines.
0: Hmm.
1: And that really stood with me, George, because, you know, for the longest time, thinking about aliens and advanced technology, we're looking for a biological signature. Aliens flying around in a craft, coming through a portal. But most likely, advanced cultures, they're also going to be using some form of AI, and they will send their thinking machines into the universe to explore, just like we're doing. So one unlock recently that I find very interesting as a topic, you know, is as we look for aliens, it's essentially our AI that will be looking for the aliens, but it'll be looking for their AI. It's like our AI talking to their AI. And in the world of technology today that we're living in, that's literally the topic of conversation. It's called agentic AI, where the AIs are talking to each other. So we have several references of this in ufology. Even, you know, Sergeant Clifford Stone is an example. He's gone on record many times describing an AI model he had to use when he would come up to crash recovery sites. And there'd be biologics.
0: Right.
1: And they're still alive, right? Well, how do you establish a form of communication with these beings? How do you be empathetic to their situation? He used a language model that would somehow do tonal frequencies and vibrations. It's all classified, I'm sure, but find a way to have some form of communication. Now, most recently, we had a movie called Arrival, right, where the heptapods are telling us about the future, and we have these researchers talking to them behind a glass wall. But the researchers, if you remember, have a laptop, and the laptop has a language model of the heptapods, and it's a visual representation that says, well, I think they're saying weapon, right? But that's what I find very intriguing also, George, is that some of the advances of our technology today, referencing things like Clifford Stone, there's probably a very near future where SETI and some of these abilities to detect artificial signatures and artificial presence of technology will become something that is more of a standard, and perhaps they will actually release or discover that there's technological signatures throughout the universe.
0: Assuming we had ancient technologic, where did it go, Jason? What happened to it?
1: That's a hard question to answer. I mean, I would take two paths to that. One is there's been a consistent cover-up and obfuscation of any advanced technology. Anything that's actually found, it instantly gets covered up. One of the reasons for that might not be as simple as we see on the surface of saying, well, there's probably ancient artifacts around the world that show we were visited by aliens. There could be a spacecraft, or even with like the work of Clifford Stone and such, we found and recovered craft. Well, why don't we ever see these? Why don't they ever become public knowledge? It might not just be simply because they want to classify aliens and not tell us about our origins. It's more around thinking about Department of Defense, NSA, saying, you know what? We've discovered a way to deploy a nuclear payload anywhere on the planet in 5 seconds. Now that becomes a different lens of looking at the technology to say, yes, now it's classified. We found a way to enhance our nuclear payload deployment systems, classify. So unfortunately, that's what we've been dealing with for quite a while, is this being able to pierce through the lens of the technology has been used mainly for military applications, pretty much solely. So I'm hoping in our lifetime that some of this disclosure, the UAP evidence, some of this would at least give us new glimpses of the horizon about to breach with new technologies we're going to get access to.
0: Ancient artwork seems to depict tall, slender beings. What are they?
1: Well, all around these ancient sites, we see a consistent depiction of what appear to be either the building

0: Indonesia, many other sites. And so I think this could be one of the references of a visual representation of this lost race. Again, either connected to the Akhenaten, Paracas skull, these long, slender beings, perhaps with elongated skulls, or some tertiary race. But I'm pretty sure we're seeing evidence again to suggest that these aren't mythological depictions. They're trying in their best way to describe and commemorate experiences that they had.
1: How many different lost civilizations do you think came to this planet?
0: Lost civilizations? Well, we've probably had many different cultures that we've lost, that we don't even have a record of. The 30 ancient cultures that were kind of revered today across the planet, all of them, again, seem to have a connection with some lost, deeper race. Now, recently Graham Hancock had a Netflix special, something Ancient Apocalypse. I always get that confused because I wrote a book called Knowledge Apocalypse, but
1: Right. It was a
0: Graham
1: good one
0: Hancock
1: too.
0: special, yeah. Ancient Apocalypse, he does a really good job of showing again this evidence for a lost race of giants being depicted and hidden all around North America, pretty much globally. But a lot of these burial sites are still there today across North America of long, tall, slender beings, 7, 8 feet. And it really raises a question too, George, because a lot of the megalithic sites that we have, even academia refers to them as cyclopean architecture. Machu Picchu, Teotihuacan, Pumapunku, all of these megalithic stones that are stuck, pushed together without any mortar or filament. You can't even slide a dollar bill between them. It's very possible that we're looking at some form of lost technology even there that points to questions that we can find answers to.
1: Jason, we're going to come back and take phone calls with you next. Jason Martell with us in Ancient Astronauts when we come back.
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1: Now, this 25th anniversary of 9/11, the Tunnel to Towers Foundation remains committed to honoring the heroes shaped by that day. Heroes like NYPD Detective Victor Vargas, a U.S. Air Force veteran who died from pancreatic cancer after serving in the World Trade Center recovery efforts. Tunnel to Towers honored Detective Vargas by paying off the family's mortgage. 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

0: It's going to be another scorcher. I'm Dave Anthony, Fox News. Heat warnings or alerts are up from Kansas to Michigan, Tennessee over to North Carolina, and all the way up to Maine.
1: This is dangerous heat, a second day where the air temperatures will reach 100 degrees or better, but you throw in the humidity and it will feel anywhere from 105 to 115.
0: That's Fox Weather meteorologist Craig Herrera. It'll be as hot or almost as hot tomorrow on the 4th of July. President Trump says despite that he plans a long speech in Washington celebrating America 250 today. He'll speak at Mount Rushmore.
2: There will be a flyover featuring the new Air Force One, Black Hawk helicopters, and a B-2 bomber, so that is expected to thrill the crowds watching below. Besides the president's remarks, the evening will culminate with a fireworks display lighting up the skies over Keystone and Rapid City, South Dakota.
0: That's Fox's Madeline Rivera. In Washington, a former Olympic canoeist is in trouble for what he did in the water in D.C. David Hearn charged with felony destruction of property, accused of doing this to the reflecting pool.
3: The National Park Service employees observed Hearn actually forcefully and violently pulling up and removing the bottom liner with both hands.
0: That's U.S. Attorney for D.C. Jeanine Pirro. It happened after President Trump hired a contractor to seal the bottom of the pool with blue paint. The president says vandals cut that lining as the pool turned to green from algae.
4: Hearn denies destroying anything and claims he was just examining the already peeled coating after stopping by the pool during a 64-mile bike ride. In a statement, his attorney saying this, quote, Davy Hearn is innocent. These charges are outrageous and should be alarming to every American.
0: Fox's Chandler Painter. Days after more U.S. and Iran talks with mediators trying to work out a final nuclear deal, Iran readied for days of mourning, a public funeral for the late Supreme Leader killed in the first day of the U.S. attacks with Israel. 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
0: Louisiana's attorney general has been indicted, facing criminal charges. But the state's governor wants to let his fellow Republican off the hook.
7: Louisiana Attorney General Liz Murrell was charged by an Orleans Parish grand jury with 16 counts, 8 for intimidation and 8 for malfeasance, which is the intentional commission of a wrongful act by a public official. The indictments surround letters allegedly from Murrell threatening to remove parish officials for opposing a state law mandating the reform of local courts. The New Orleans mayor and its district attorney were said to be among those threatened. In a post on X, Republican Governor Jeff Landry called the Orleans Parish grand jury a kangaroo court, adding he would pardon Murrell, quote, as fast as the law allows. Gernal Scott, Fox News.
0: A giraffe that went viral after going missing, finally found.
8: Gracie, a 16-foot-tall, 1,600-pound giraffe making national headlines after escaping from the Cedar Hollow Ranch in Lakey, Texas on June 12th. Gracie was later spotted on a nearby rancher's game camera.
9: You can just imagine that rancher's surprised to see a giraffe at their deer feeder.
8: Veterinarian Dr. Pat O'Neill tells Austin's Fox 7 News the rescue required a helicopter and a custom-built trailer.
9: The helicopter crew landed, got her halter and blindfold on and some lead lines, and we walked her onto that trailer. And from there, it took about 7 or 8 miles to get her back through the ranches, back to the county road.
8: The Real County Sheriff's Office says Gracie is back at the ranch and was not injured during her recovery or her weeks-long getaway. Kristen Goodwin, Fox News.
0: On Wall Street, the day after the Dow surged to a record high, it'll be quiet. No trading because this is the federal holiday with the 4th of July on a Saturday. At Soccer's World Cup, Switzerland won a late-night match, eliminating Algeria 2-0. Portugal knocked Croatia out 2-1. Spain KO'd Austria in a 3-0 shutout. There are three more matches today. I'm Dave Anthony, and this is Fox News.
10: More clouds and sun today and humid with a chance of scattered showers or thunderstorms. High near 84, southwest winds around 5. Tonight, a small chance of showers, mostly cloudy, low 64. Saturday, 4th of July, partly to mostly cloudy, less humid, though still a chance of storms, especially late, high near 80. I'm 9 StormTrack meteorologist Jackson Garlock.
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1: Stank on the radio. That's this radio show. Hello and welcome into the show. Please follow the show on social media at Pete McMurray. And if you miss anything on the show, we'd love for you to follow us wherever you find your favorite podcast. It's pretty easy. Let's say hello to Lisa Katara. Hello.
14: Hi.
1: First of all, let's talk about Iran. The ceasefire has been extended. We're not quite sure what's going on with peace talks. We're trying to figure that out. President Trump has said this week he's giving Iran's leaders time to come up with a unified proposal in peace talks, but the U.S. naval blockade, of course, will continue.
14: I mean, what on earth are we doing?
1: They need to end the war. And you know, the president likes to look at his approval rating. His approval rating is in the toilet. The overall approval is 37%. 37%.
14: Well, I mean, I think most people voted for him to have lower prices and putting America first, and spending a bunch of money for Israel and on Iran is not exactly what we wanted.
1: You nailed it. People aren't happy with the economy, the high inflation, and the ongoing war in Iran. The economic performance, he's only at a 30% approval rating of his handling of the economy, which is down from March, which was 38%. So that's the lowest it's been.
14: Well, and I wonder too, I know we were raising money through tariffs, but then the Supreme Court said no, and now there's the refund website so companies can get refunds on the tariffs that they paid. So that is also not great.
1: I'm glad you're talking about government money. Yes, that is not great. This is my favorite story of the week, folks. Transportation Secretary Sean Duffy. You familiar with him? Because I'm not. Okay.
14: No.
1: Sean Duffy said this week he is pushing an initiative to install mini gyms and workout areas in U.S. airports, allowing travelers to exercise with equipment like pull-up bars and treadmills before flights.
14: Listen, this is a lovely idea, but if I'm in Flint, Michigan, and I still can't drink my water, and you're going to be spending money on this, I want to punch you in the face.
1: Do you want the guy next to you sweating through his shirt before a 2.5-hour flight? That's what I was thinking.
14: Well, you don't have to do your hardest workout. You can just get the blood flowing a little.
1: Here's the best part. There is a planned grant initiative to enhance airport experiences. This plan also promotes healthier food options and improved family-friendly facilities. How much do you think the government has allotted for this planned grant initiative?
14: Well, I'm assuming it's way too much. $2
1: billion. One B as in billion dollars.
14: Yeah, that's a billion too much.
1: Yes, it's a billion too much. All right, coming up on today's show, Judy Greer is that woman we all know from that thing.
18: I think she steals every scene she's in. She has a new movie out called Mabel, and Judy's going to join us on today's show. And I cannot wait to have her on. She's supposed to be on Zoom today because Judy is Lisa's doppelganger.
14: I don't know about that. Yes. She's so funny in Arrested Development.
18: Oh, my gosh.
14: Bananas.
18: Wait, she was, what was her name in Arrested?
14: I don't remember her name, but she was would like always the deranged flash. Secretary.
18: She would always flash people in Arrested.
14: Yes.
18: God, I never watched Arrested Development until I started listening to the Smartless podcast. And Will and Bateman would always talk about it. I'm like, all right, got to check it out.
14: It's so funny.
18: It's funny. Yeah. And if you need to kill 20 minutes, 25 minutes, just pull it up on Netflix.
14: It's great.
18: Bob Spitz is the author of The Rolling Stones, the biography. Bob will join us today to talk about his exclusive access, Lisa, backstage and behind the scenes with the world's greatest rock and roll band.
14: You're glowing. You're so excited.
18: You love when we talk about classic rock on this show.
14: I don't know.
18: Let's look at a list of the oldest classic rock acts still performing. Who do you think number one is?
14: It's not the Stones?
18: It is the Rolling Stones is correct. Yes. Mick Jagger is 82, still running around the stage like he's 30. Keith Richards is 82. And Ronnie Wood, a young 78. All right. Who do you think is in second place? Still touring. Oldest classic rock band.
14: An entire band?
18: Well, it is a person.
14: Paul McCartney.
18: Paul McCartney is correct. 83 years old, yeah. Still making money. Who's number three? This is going to be a tough one.
14: Springsteen?
18: I'll give you a hint. He knows Paul very well.
14: Ringo.
18: Ringo Starr is correct.
14: I don't believe that. When's the last time you heard about Ringo on tour?
18: Ringo Starr and his all-star band. He goes on tour every single year. Todd Rundgren, who's been on the show 1,000 times, said he loved playing in that band. Yeah.
14: Okay.
18: Ringo's 85 at number four. Bob Dylan, also 85 years old. He's never stopped touring, has he? I don't think so.
14: I don't know. This is conversation. I'm checked out.
18: And The Who, Roger Daltrey is 82. Pete Townsend, 81. You brought up Springsteen. He is on tour right now. The Boss is 76, still doing three-hour shows, but his ticket prices, oh, my God. I'm looking at ticket prices, face value for 100 level. What do you think?
14: $450.
18: $499. That's before fees and taxes.
14: No.
18: So what are you looking at? Close to $600?
14: So if you and your wife go, that's $1,000.
18: Yes, if you want to sit in 100 level. And it's sold out, so you have to buy tickets now on the secondary market, so just double it.
14: And then, like, that could be a mortgage payment.
18: Oh, my God. Is that painful? Wow. That's a money grab. It's too bad.
14: It's got to end.
18: Where do you get your news?
14: The newspaper?
18: No. No, really. I've never heard you talk about the newspaper.
14: I read the newspaper every day.
18: You do? On your phone or the actual?
14: On the computer.
18: Oh, okay.
14: I log in while I drink some coffee.
18: Wow.
14: I see the major headlines. I read a few articles.
18: Okay.
14: I want actual information that's been fact-checked.
18: Well, you're different than most people. Nearly half of U.S. adults now say they mostly get news because they happen to come across it. They're scrolling, and it pops up.
14: And this is why the world is a disaster at the moment.
18: American
14: uninformed people are being fed nonsense news that's not even real, people.
18: It's called algorithm. Look it up. Americans are most likely to encounter humor and opinions about news by chance. It's called Instagram. 66% see funny posts and 64% encounter opinions this way. Huh. Only 31% get in-depth information by chance. So they're just getting whatever's going through.
14: Yep.
18: Oh, my gosh. Younger adults are more likely than older people to get news accidentally, with 52% of 18 to 29-year-olds getting current information just by chance on their phone. And if you're a college graduate, you're more likely to do deep dives into the news and current information. So you're actually looking for it. Whew. Do you watch Jeopardy?
14: No.
18: The reason I bring this up, two reasons. Number one, I walked into a dive bar 2 weeks ago on a Friday. It was at 3:45 in the afternoon.
14: Jeopardy time, baby.
18: I tend to be a little loud and excited when I walk into a bar. You've been there with me.
14: Yeah, you definitely want everyone's attention the moment you
18: I get excited because I know we're going to have fun, especially a dive bar. They're always great. And all of a sudden I walk in, I'm making noise, and I hear, shh. I'm like, what's going on? What's going on here?
14: And you got shushed in a bar? That's like your biggest nightmare come true.
18: The woman next to me said, shh, Jeopardy's on. We don't talk during Jeopardy. So Monday through Friday, between 3:30 and 4 in this dive bar.
14: Listen, if you're quiet. In a dive bar at 3:30 in the afternoon, you're a regular.
18: Wow.
14: And you know what? You're encroaching on their space. You got to follow their rules.
18: Oh, my God. And they were into it, man. Wow. Double Jeopardy. Actually, someone won Double Jeopardy, and we had a round of beers, so I enjoyed that part.
14: It's fun.
18: If you're a fan of Jeopardy and a sports fan, guess what? Jeopardy is venturing back into sports. ESPN Jeopardy is a new series to stream on Disney Plus and Hulu. It's described as the ultimate matchup between sports and the world's leading quiz show.
14: That makes so much sense.
18: It does. I loved Rock and Roll Jeopardy. Loved it. Watched it all the time on VH1 back in the day. Do you remember who the number one?
14: It sounds like the worst television show ever.
18: Do you remember who the champion is?
14: No, I didn't.
18: Mark McGrath. Mark McGrath from Sugar Ray, man. He still loves that moniker to this day.
14: Good for him.
18: Rock and Roll Jeopardy champion. ESPN Jeopardy, Emmy winning Monday Night Football host, Joe Buck will host ESPN Jeopardy.
14: I can see that.
18: So sports fans and sports athletes and will play Jeopardy, and they play for charity. They win money for their favorite charity.
14: Because, man, some people are just like encyclopedias of sports knowledge.
18: Well, I appreciate that, Lisa. Thank you. Thank you for saying that. I feel like I could be on this show. I know jersey numbers, baseball, football. I think I could do well in this. $500,000 is the grand prize and the title of ESPN Jeopardy champion. All right. Quick break. More of the show on the way.
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15: What is that?
16: Hmm? Ear?
15: No, your left ear. Is that a hair gel?
16: Yeah.
15: Great. Yeah. I can use
16: No, you don't have to.
15: I just ran out.
17: Now, back to the Pete McMurray Show.
18: Oh yeah, look at him on camera. Our next guest listened to his films. Dumb and Dumber, There's Something About Mary, Shallow Hal, Hall Pass, to name a few. He's one half of the Farrelly Brothers, and he's back with a new movie called Driver's Ed. Let's say hello on Zoom to Bobby Farrelly. How are you, sir? Thank you so much for these movies.
19: Hey, thank you, Pete. Thank you. And thanks for having me today. Very excited about this new one, Driver's Ed. There's not a lot of comedies for young people nowadays. So I hope they come out and find it, and because it was a lot of fun to make, and I love it.
18: I'm watching, and I'm looking at the kid that's the star, and I'm thinking, God, I know that guy from somewhere.
19: Yeah.
18: He's from White Lotus, Sam Nivola.
19: Exactly. Sam Nivola from White Lotus. Yeah, look, there's four main kids in this story. They end up stealing a driver's ed car so that Sam can go try to save his relationship with his freshman in college girlfriend, who he knows is about to dump him.
18: Right, and so, he's in high school, by the way.
19: He's in high school. Yeah, and so they all go on. They all reluctantly go along with him on his terrible idea of a road trip, and so they all go. And but Sam's the lead. Yeah, he's from White Lotus.
18: He's the younger
19: terrific.
18: Brother last season in White Lotus, and his deadpan delivery is so good, Bobby.
19: Yep, he's the real deal. I just loved all the actors. I thought they all played very.
18: How about Kumail Nanjiani? I mean, just seeing that guy on screen, his face makes me laugh.
19: Kumail's got that. He's got it. Yeah, exactly right. You just look at him, you're like, all right, let's laugh. Yeah, he brings out the funny. I don't know what it is about him, but when you look at him, you want to laugh, and you do.
18: Right, and Molly Shannon, talk about a likable person in this film. She's so good, yeah. Man. You've worked with so many great actors over the years. Do you take it in at the time, or you're like, I got to get done with the movie, and then you take it in after the movie is done?
19: No, I try to take it in at the time, you know, when you're working with Jim Carrey or Molly Shannon or Bill Murray or, you know, Ben Stiller or whoever it is. You have to recognize it at the time. And by recognizing it, you're like, let them do what they want. Let them try things. Who can play Molly Shannon better than Molly Shannon? Like, I can't tell her how to do Molly funny. She's terrific.
18: I got to tell you, the first time I fell in love with you and your brother, the summer of 98, There's Something About Mary. I remember this vividly because I was dating my now wife, Sarah. Her birthday is July 13th. That weekend, the movie came out. And I left the theater thinking two things. Number one, this movie was hysterically funny. And number two, how do I tell my girlfriend I'm in love with Cameron Diaz?
19: Yeah, Cameron was, she was.
18: God, I love her, man. She's a guy's girl, someone you could hang with. She's such a good actor.
19: That's exactly it. She played this character. She's so much fun. Cameron's a doll, but she played this character that, yeah, you just couldn't help but to love. She wants to go watch Sports Center, and, you know, and just, everything about her was just the perfect woman for Ben. Yeah.
18: Do you call up Brett Favre and say, hey, I got this movie part. I was thinking about you.
19: I need to correct you. It's Brett Favre.
18: Favre from the movie. Yeah. Yes.
19: Yes. Exactly. We're like, we need a professional athlete in here. And, you know, Brett was a three-time MVP of the league at that point.
18: Oh, yeah.
19: And,
18: he was bigger than big.
19: Yeah. So we didn't think we'd get him, but we reached out. We found his agent, and he called back. Yeah, what's up? Yeah, I'm in. Count me in.
18: I remember this because my wife's a Packer fan, and she loved it. 97, I want to say the Packers won the Super Bowl. In 98, they lost to, I think, Denver.
19: Brett was great. He was so much fun. We just always had a tradition of trying to put professional actors into our movies. We did it with the hockey player Cam Neely in Dumb and Dumber. And then we had Roger Clemens, the baseball player.
18: Oh, that's
19: player,
18: right. Yeah. Clinton.
19: So we've always just had this thing where we try to work in an athlete. In Driver's Ed, it's a little known fact, but the French teacher at the beginning of the movie is Patrice Bergeron, future NHL Hall of Famer who just retired. But and so. He is French, so he's the perfect guy to play the French teacher. But someone who's national like that, we don't mind using. Otherwise, we'd use local guys.
18: Of course. Bobby Farrelly is our guest. The new movie is called Driver's Ed. Me, Myself, and Irene. Reeling in the Years, the remake by Marvelous 3 is in my heavy rotation when I work out. Your music in your movies, so good. Do you pick that out? Does your brother Pete pick it out? How does that work?
19: No, we pick it out. We spend a lot of time going through music and making sure that it makes such a big difference. Sometimes you put even a good song, but lay it over a certain scene and it doesn't feel right. It's not the mood you're trying to create, or there's something about it. And then you try a different song and you're like, boom, that's it. That song works great. So a lot of it is just, it's a big part of what we do, particularly on a movie like this, where it's a road trip comedy. And on a road trip, there's going to be a lot of songs because you're in a car and probably they're, you know, every time you're in that car with them, they're going to be listening to music.
18: One of my favorite scenes is the kids are going through their medications. Everybody's on something. It's so true nowadays. I mean, it's so relatable and so funny, but sad at the same time.
19: It is, yeah. but look, that is the world. They all, we know it.
18: Before you go, I got to bring up Stuck on You. I love Greg Kinnear. I think he's an American treasure. I love Matt Damon, and I hate him at the same time. He's good looking. He can do comedy. He can host SNL. The guy can do everything. But when your brother when your brother comes to you and says, hey, I got this idea for a movie where these guys are twins, but they're stuck together. What's your first reaction?
19: Let's do it.
18: Oh, my God. This is why I love you, man. The movie is called Driver's Ed. Bobby Farrelly, thanks for coming on, man. I appreciate you. Thanks for all your films and continued success.
19: Thank you, Pete. Good talking to you.
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6: More clouds and sun today and humid with a chance of scattered showers or thunderstorms. High near 84, southwest winds around 5. Tonight a small chance of showers, mostly cloudy, low 64. Saturday, 4th of July, partly to mostly cloudy, less humid, though still a chance of storms, especially late, high near 80. I'm 9 Storm Track, meteorologist Jackson Garlock.
2: Get the latest forecast, street-level zoom-in radar, and weather watches and warnings anytime at WSAU.com/weather.
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8: I think it's time for you to start to seriously consider salads.
27: What do you mean?
8: What do I mean? Let me get off my car before you flip it over, you fat.
28: God, I love that. From Bobby Bacala on The Sopranos to Blue Blood, Steve Sharippa has played some unforgettable roles. Now he's tackling picky eaters in a whole new way with the help from his dog, Willie. His new children's book is called Willie Boy Eats the World. Let's welcome back and welcome in Steve Sharippa. Man, I love you. I'm so happy you're on the show. How are you?
29: Good, good. How are you? Good to talk to you again.
28: I went on YouTube last night, Steve, and I got sucked into the Sopranos rabbit hole. There was a scene where you were struggling to get out of the car to hand Tony an envelope of money, and Tony's line was, maybe you should try some salads. I mean, that show, just iconic.
29: Yeah, that was great. One of my first scenes that I shot, I had the fat suit on.
28: Oh, yeah. People didn't know that you were wearing a fat suit. You wore that for what, 2 or 3 years?
29: I wore the fat suit for 2 seasons, and then I got fat enough on my own. So
28: really?
29: Let me take it off.
28: I mean, Steve, there's few shows that changed television like The Sopranos, HBO's biggest hit. It was about an anti-hero mobster that shook people down for money. He cheated and lied to his wife. All people would talk about is how much they love Tony Soprano.
29: Well, look, that's the beauty of the show, the way it was written. That's also Jim, how he portrayed the character, his acting. We rooted for this guy who was a terrible guy.
28: Right.
29: He was a murderer. He was cheated on his wife. He did drugs. He gambled. Hurt people. Hurt innocent people, not just the mobsters. But yet, you know, and people can't figure out, but everyone wanted to see him do well. No one wanted to see him die. I think it is, the writing was brilliant, which is why it holds up today.
28: Right, it's so good.
29: The new generation of people watching this show is young kids everywhere, kids in their late teens, their 20s, they're watching the show now. The show just continues and continues, but it's not corny. You know, some shows you watch and you go, oh my God, you know, how did I ever like that show? This holds up like it was written today, you know?
5: Did you appreciate it at the time? I know things just blew up for the entire cast of The Sopranos, but sometimes when you're in it, you don't appreciate it until after it's done.
29: Yeah, there was some of that, you know, for sure. You know, first of all, honestly, I mean, I'm not joking. You were worried about getting killed off. Everyone yes. was worried.
5: Right.
29: You know, that was a serious concern. Like, hey, you know. So, you know, year after year, you're worried. It's just going to be the season. It's my last season. You know, listen, once they got rid of, Vinny, All bets were off there, man. You know, they got right. rid of a major character, you know. That's a tough pill to swallow. So you were worried about that. There was no job security. It was great. I mean, we enjoyed every second of the celebrity of it. But as the years went by, I appreciated it more, you know.
5: Right, right. We're going to talk about Blue Bloods in a second, but I want to talk about your book because I follow you on Instagram. You have a dachshund named Willie, and I feel like your dog dresses better than me, Steve.
29: He's good. My dog has about 30 or 40 outfits. I went through his closet a couple of years ago on Instagram, and I showed people all his clothing.
5: I mean,
29: he's very rarely naked. If people see him without a sweatshirt on, they think he's naked.
5: Right. How old is Willie boy?
29: Willie's 7.
5: Okay.
29: He just turned 7. He's a little white in the face early.
5: Mm-hmm.
29: Very smart. Loves to eat, as you know.
5: Oh, my God. It's so funny.
29: He eats and eats and eats.
5: Does he eat dog food, Steve, or just human food?
29: He eats dog food.
5: Okay.
29: And then I share with him whatever I'm eating. And, you know, it happened by accident. You know, I had a... when we were doing Blue Bloods, Fridays the cast used to make a video, you know, and say, hey, you know, I watch Blue Bloods tonight, Friday night, blah, blah, blah. Mm-hmm. And so I was making the video. I had a bag of popcorn. Willie boy stuck his head in the bag and pulled it out. And he had this mouth full of popcorn. Then he stuck his head back in the bag while I'm looking at the camera. So we posted it, and people just loved it.
5: Oh, it's so funny.
29: He just continued on. He's gotten over 100 million views.
5: I mean,
29: you know, we don't monetize it, nothing like that. And the guy's hilarious. He's in the other room because his mom and my daughter's left for Vegas, and now he's mad. So he's in there on the couch.
5: Oh, I mean, yeah. Seeing him sitting on your lap at a very expensive Italian New York restaurant. Eating pasta is fantastic. Yeah. I love it. We all love our dogs, but to see a dog in a nice restaurant eating off your plate is just wonderful.
29: He's eating everywhere. He goes to most restaurants. They let him in.
5: Mm-hmm.
29: And he's been to restaurants from here to California. He loves tortilla chips. He loves...
5: Who doesn't? Yeah.
29: You know, I mean, he just, we had lobster. He loves lobster.
5: Got to be careful.
29: Went to a restaurant in Newport Beach, California. He loves lobster. We took him to a Yankee game. I haven't taken him to a Knick game yet, but we've taken him to a Yankee game. He enjoyed that. They put him on the big screen. So he's around New York. They know him.
5: He's a celebrity. We're talking with Steve Sciarippa. The name of the children's book is called Willie Boy Eats the World. Who came up with the idea for the book? It's one thing to put your dog on Instagram, but it's another thing to put together a children's book.
29: You know, I came up with the idea. You know, first of all, people just love him, you know. And then I just had this idea. I wanted to do a children's book to immortalize him, not... Really, for my family. You know, I've written other books and, you know, you're chasing the New York Times list and blah, blah, blah, money. This was purely done for joy.
5: Good, and, good.
29: I had this idea that he meets the dogs at the dog park and they tell him, hey, Willie, there's more to life than Italian food. And so we go on this journey. Willie takes us on of, New York City, the most diverse city in the world and probably the most diverse food city in the world.
5: Yeah.
29: So Willie takes me on a journey to show me that there's more than just spaghetti and, you know, there's all kinds of food and to try new things. And it's a metaphor also, not, of course, for kids to try new things, but for adults.
5: Mm-hmm.
29: Try something new. I mean, I did. You know, in my middle, I was 40 years old when I was on The Sopranos. I had a whole other life. So it's okay. Try new things. Take a shot. Take a gamble. For me, I was lucky it worked out. But, you know, you're unhappy. Try new things. You know?
5: I life lessons with Steve Sciarippa. I feel like I'm at a motivational conference.
29: There you go.
5: We, I know everybody brings up the Sopranos, but we have to talk about Blue Bloods. I just want to go through the cast. Tom Selleck, first of all, when you're doing a scene with Tom, are you thinking to yourself, oh my God, I'm hanging out with Magnum P.I.? What was it like? Talk about a great guy and a guy's guy.
29: Well, first of all, I was on the show for 9 years. I did 146 episodes. I've only was in two scenes with Tom. You know, it was during the COVID days, and the studios were set up where it wasn't one building, so you didn't see everybody.
5: Yeah, yeah.
29: All the time. Now, Tom, I obviously, he's an icon of, of television.
5: Yep.
29: Was always, always nice to me, always complimentary, because he edited the show. So he was very involved, more than most actors. You know, Tom was the boss. He always said nice things. Yeah, so when I did work with him the first time, I was thinking, I can't believe I'm in a scene with Tom Selleck, you know? Sometimes you do that.
5: Right.
29: Like when I was in the last Columbo, the last scene of the last Columbo, and I'm working with Peter Falk, and I'm, you know, he's talking, and I'm going, I'm here sitting with Peter Falk. How did I get here, man, you know?
5: Right. How does this happen?
29: But Tom was great. Donnie Wahlberg.
5: Oh, Donnie Wahlberg, man. What a talent. The guy can act. He can sing. He's just a likable dude.
29: He's a good guy. Really good guy. The whole cast was great. You know, like I said, I came in season six. They were already established, but, you know, they welcomed me, and they're great. Great show. Really working on the streets of New York. A lot of fun.
5: Right.
29: Always a lot of fun when you're shooting on, you know, on the street. So.
5: And Bridget Moynihan, Steve, Bridget Moynihan was your partner. What is she like? I mean, yeah.
29: Great. A very underrated actress. Knows her lines. Knows her stuff. Comes in, boom, boom, boom. You know, we clicked immediately. Because I think there was a couple of other guys that had, you know, kind of my job before me. And we got along, never had a problem, not one time. I enjoyed her company, very smart girl. And, yeah, she's great.
5: God,
29: yeah, absolutely great. I couldn't ask for a better person to connect with there. You know, because, you know, so Tom had his, you know, his people that you had, Donnie and his partner, and you had, you know, Will and his partner, you know. I couldn't ask for a better partner to be with.
5: I mean, it's all about chemistry. I mean, you had it on Blue Bloods, but The Sopranos, I mean, you've been spoiled your entire career.
29: I was very lucky. I've worked for 26 years straight. There's a lot of luck involved. Anyone tells you, it's not, they're lying, but, you know, I worked hard, and I've been on three hit shows. I was on another one, Secret Life of the American Teenager, with Molly Ringwald for 5 years.
5: Really?
29: That was a good show. That was out in L.A., yeah.
5: Yeah. So what did you do before acting, before you got into it?
29: I was an executive in Las Vegas.
5: VIP?
29: The entertainment director of the Riviera Hotel, and I booked the acts.
5: Oh, jeez.
29: I booked all the acts, so some of the comics put me in a couple little sketches and HBO special and a few things like that. I kind of got the acting bug, took some classes, and I started auditioning and getting some things, you know, a couple lines. It was a hobby, and then I came to New York for a wedding, and I asked this agent friend of mine if he could get me to read for the show The Sopranos.
5: Oh, my God.
29: Figuring, hey, I get a couple lines, I'll be happy. And That's how it happened.
5: Wow. Luck plus timing equals success, man. Steve, you're the best. Congratulations on the children's book. It's called Willy Boy Eats the World. Steve Sharippa, everybody. Thank you, buddy.
29: Thank you. Good talking to you, my friend. Be well.
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19: 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I learned nothing in college. It was really kind of my own fault. 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
21: Are you an overthinker?
1: Yeah.
21: My wife Sarah is an overthinker and worries about everything. Do you worry about a lot of stuff?
22: You know what? I used to worry more, and then I found this thing. It's called anti-anxiety medicine. And the prescription changed my life.
21: Yes. I was never an overthinker, and now I wake up at 3 a.m. and my mind races and I overthink everything and think about conversations that I had 5 years ago.
22: Oh my God. You should get some Prozac. It's great.
21: Really? Would it help?
22: It depends. Yeah, I might.
21: A lot of us, our mind races, we overthink, leads to lack of sleep. What generation do you think are the biggest overthinkers?
22: I would say the boomers.
21: That is incorrect.
22: Gen Z?
21: Gen Z is correct. Gen Z are the biggest overthinkers with about

0: 8%. Why are they overthinking? They don't care about anything. They just want to enjoy life.
1: They got confidence. They're just so sure that they are right. They don't worry about being wrong. They know they're right.
0: Gen Z 18 to 29 year olds admit to being chronic overthinkers more than any other generation, with 32% going as far to say it's a daily occurrence. That's tough. What do you think they're stressing about?
1: Everything. Jobs, money, rent, relationships, friendships, dating, looks.
0: Number one, going back over embarrassing moments is the most commonly overthought scenario.
1: Anxiety. It's real.
0: Yeah. Number two, followed by things they didn't say but wish they said. I think we all
1: George
0: knew that,
1: George Costanzaing.
0: Don't we? Yeah. Number three, how their text messages will be perceived, or voice notes being left on read along with what they post on social media, and accidentally liking someone else's photo when scrolling. Can't you just unlike it? They don't see that, do they? I've done that before.
1: But that's the thing. These kids know. Also, think about this generation. They were the most impacted socially by COVID. They were at like high school, college age.
0: Yep. Social media, you nailed it earlier. Social media is the key driver, with many admitting they have deleted a post if they didn't get enough likes or comments within the first hour. Really? You're going back and checking?
1: Think about the things you had time to worry about when you were young, before you had a house to pay for, a car, a wife,
0: sandwich.
1: A son.
0: Where am I going to go out at night?
1: Right, but if you had social media, you would have been like, I need to craft my perfect playlist to share on Spotify, and then I need to have 20 likes for my perfect playlist and my perfect post that shows me that I have the perfect going out outfit at the perfect bar.
0: Jeez,
1: I need to have 20 poses with the Heisman Trophy to make sure I get all... Like, you would be obsessed, too.
0: Gen Z rereads texts they've sent, checking whether they sounded too dramatic or excessive or not funny enough.
1: Wow.
0: Do you reread texts that you've sent?
1: I don't got time for that.
0: Almost 9 in 10 even deliberately delay replying so they don't appear overly eager.
1: Yeah, you don't want to be thirsty.
0: Sometimes I do that. I'll wait a beat. Hold on. Got to put this person in their place. Let's wait a second before we respond.
1: Oh, God.
0: Because you know I'm like a puppy dog. I got to respond right away. Yeah.
1: I like to respond right away because then it's just like done. Mm-hmm. And I think some people
0: are
1: like...
0: God, you are so my wife. You just want to get it done and cross it off your list.
1: Well, if I have a moment to do it, it's either I'm fully ignoring my phone for hours and then dealing with it all at once, or I'm just dealing with it right away.
0: More than a quarter of all adults think this can impact how they think and feel, with this rising to 46% for Gen Z. So most of us, about 0.25%, Gen Z, they're about 50% higher than all of us. So what are the top 10 that Gen Z is stressing about? Number 10, a message from your boss saying free for a chat.
1: Oh, God.
0: Oh, I hated that. I knew I was getting fired. Hey, do you have time to talk today at right after your show? Let me gather my things.
1: Or Friday at 4 p.m.
0: Oh, I've been there. It's terrible. Number 9, scrolling deep into someone's Instagram and accidentally liking a photo. Why would you get
1: stressed? You can't like a photo from 2 years ago. That makes you look crazy.
0: What I posted on social media at number 8. Number 7, telling a white lie. I mean, don't we all do that? Why are you stressing over that, man? Come on. Number 6, small everyday decisions like what to wear, what to eat. Man, you nailed this. Top situations Gen Z overthinks at number 5, what someone meant by a short reply to a message like okay. Oh my gosh, how come they only said okay or K? What's going on?
1: Maybe
0: there?
1: They're busy.
0: Yeah.
1: Maybe they're in the shower, you know? You don't know.
0: Number 4, worrying about how text messages I've sent will be perceived. Number 3, text message or voice note being left on read. Number 2, situation Gen Z overthinks, things I didn't say but wish I had. And the number 1 thing, overanalyzing embarrassing moments. Gen Z is stressed out.
1: Well, I'm stressed out listening to that.
0: I am too, man.
1: I don't miss being young.
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0: planning to mourn for days in Iran. I'm Dave Anthony, Fox News.
1: A funeral for Iran's late supreme leader, killed on Operation Epic Fury's first day, will take place this weekend.
0: Fox's Peter Ducey at the White House. They have banners of the late Ali Khamenei at the Capitol in Tehran to honor him days after the latest round of U.S.-Iran talks through mediators in Qatar trying to finalize a nuclear deal.
1: And the Iranians are threatening the U.S. to wait till the funeral is over to do anything in the Strait of Hormuz. With this, any failure to comply, departure from the designated route would be met with an immediate and forceful response.
0: In Pakistan, an overcrowded bus that was said to be speeding went off a highway, plunging down a ravine, killing 40 people. They keep digging through earthquake rubble in Venezuela, hoping to find more survivors, though it's been 9 days since disaster struck. Thousands remain missing. Rescue crews from the U.S. are there helping, and there is other American aid.
2: U.S. Southern Command is coordinating both aid delivery and search and rescue in various locations in Venezuela struck by earthquakes that have killed more than 2,000 people. Southcom has sent trucks, an ambulance, and a water purification system, among other things.
0: As Fox is Evan Brown. It's going to be another really, really hot day for millions of Americans.
3: The massive heat dome is expanding across the mid-Atlantic and the Northeast. So if you thought yesterday was hot, today's going to feel brutal.
0: Fox weather meteorologist Britta Merwin. The heat and humidity combined will make it feel like 110 up to 115 in some areas. Heat warnings also stretch Kansas to Michigan to Ohio, Tennessee over to North Carolina. In Washington, D.C.,
4: a grand jury indicting former Olympic canoeist David Hearn for allegedly vandalizing the recently renovated Lincoln Memorial reflecting pool, causing more than $1,000 worth of damage.
0: But Fox's colleague Shimkus also reports
4: Hearn denies destroying anything, claiming he was just examining the landmark after stopping at the National Mall during a 64-mile bike ride.
0: America's listening to Fox News.
5: Now, this 25th anniversary of 9/11, the Tunnel to Towers Foundation remains committed to honoring the heroes shaped by that day. Heroes like NYPD Detective Victor Vargas, a U.S. Air Force veteran who died from pancreatic cancer after serving in the World Trade Center recovery efforts. Tunnel to Towers honored Detective Vargas by paying off the family's mortgage. 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
0: It's been nearly 2 years since the Trump assassination attempt in Butler, Pennsylvania, when a bullet grazed the then former president's ear during a 2024 campaign rally. And there is a new report on law enforcement communications issues that day.
7: The Department of Homeland Security's Inspector General says there were 102 law enforcement radio transmissions about a suspicious person at the Trump campaign rally in Butler, Pennsylvania. But the Secret Service didn't hear them because it failed to establish joint communications with local police. As a result, President Trump's protective detail was unaware of the threat. Thomas Crooks was shot and killed by a police sniper after firing several shots from a nearby rooftop. One of them wounded then-candidate Trump, another killed a spectator. The agency also reports before the event, Crooks had flown a drone at the site undetected because the Secret Service anti-drone system, manned by a single under-trained operator, wasn't working. Jack Callahan, Fox News.
0: Well, tonight, President Trump will speak at Mount Rushmore in South Dakota as part of the America 250 celebration. On Wall Street, no stock trading. The markets are closed. Today is a federal holiday with the 4th of July on a Saturday. Three more teams knocked out at soccer's World Cup.
8: That's a ball in, and it's a splendid header.
9: The Portuguese team escaping with a 2-1 victory over Croatia on Fox. Cristiano Ronaldo scored the first goal. Croatia had the tying goal taken off the board by video review in the 103rd minute. Earlier, Spain beat Austria 3-0, setting up Portugal versus Spain next. The Spanish team is yet to allow a goal in the tournament. In the nightcap, Switzerland eliminated Algeria 2-0. Today, three more knockout games. Frank Lanza, Fox News.
0: U.S. team plays its next match Monday night against Belgium in the round of 16. I'm Dave Anthony. This is Fox News.
10: More clouds and sun today and humid with a chance of scattered showers or thunderstorms. High near 84, southwest winds around 5. Tonight, a small chance of showers, mostly cloudy, low 64. Saturday, 4th of July, partly to mostly cloudy, less humid, though still a chance of storms, especially late, high near 80. I'm 9 Storm Track meteorologist Jackson Garlock.
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13: So it has been almost 3 months now since Nancy Guthrie vanished out of her home in Tucson, Arizona. This is Nancy's house right up this driveway right here. And it still just boggles the mind. How does an 84-year-old woman literally just disappear in the middle of the night?
14: Now back to the Pete McMurray Show. Here's Pete and Lisa.
15: Nancy Guthrie, the 84-year-old mother of Today co-host Savannah Guthrie, was last seen at her home in Tucson, Arizona on January 31st. Investigators chased down leads, but the case still filled with questions. There's a new series that takes a closer look the Nancy Guthrie mystery on News Nation. Let's welcome in the host. It's Brian Enten. Brian, when this abduction went down in the few weeks following, every single person had an opinion and a theory, including some on television that got it wrong.
13: Yeah, absolutely. You know, I got to Tucson, Arizona the day after Nancy Guthrie went missing. So that was back on February 2nd. I was there for 2 months. I've gone back pretty much every week. And it's been a roller coaster ride. I mean, you know, remember we thought that it was solved a couple of times. There were these SWAT raids. I went out to a couple of SWAT raids. They had people in custody. They then ended up letting them go. The video from the front doorbell camera came out. And I thought, gosh, for sure, in a couple of days, they're going to solve this thing. They've got video of the guy at the front door. That went nowhere. And it's still just a total mystery what happened to Nancy, which is why we decided to put together this special going all the way back to the beginning, going through all the information that we have, everything that we've got from our sources, putting it all together in 1 hour.
15: What do we actually know for sure right now about this case?
13: Well, we know obviously that Nancy is still gone. She was taken in the middle of the night and out of her bed. There was blood on the front doorstep, which I was able to get video of, which is still mysterious. How did the blood end up right out there? We know that the person was seen on the doorbell camera at the front. We know that the back doors were left open. So we believe, based on our sources, that the suspect or suspects may have gone in through the back sliding doors in Nancy's house and then taken her out through the front door. What we don't know is, was there a getaway driver? Was there someone waiting in the driveway? Was there a second person involved who then took Nancy away? And was this really a ransom? In many ways, that doesn't make a lot of sense. You know, there was never really a way for the family to communicate with whoever took her. There was no way for them to really pay. There was no proof of life, which is normally a big component to a ransom.
15: Right, right.
13: So that part still doesn't make a lot of sense.
15: What's the biggest misconception people have about this case?
13: I think a lot of people are still focusing in, especially if you look online, on the family members. Based on everything I know, I haven't seen any evidence that the family is involved. The family, the sheriff has said that the family's been officially cleared. I have a source on the inside who says that they were all given polygraphs and passed the polygraphs. So to me, that's kind of been one of the big distractions here. You know, there's no evidence that any of the family members actually had anything to do with Nancy disappearing.
16: A high-profile elderly woman, and not steal from the house, not ask for a ransom. It's so confusing to me as a normal human being.
13: Yeah, I know it is. And I have a source, you know, it says on the inside of the house there was nothing disturbed. It was based the way it was described to me as immaculate. So, again, that's one of the big mysteries here. I mean, how does she just disappear and there's nothing disturbed in the house? There was nothing taken. There's really, we've got the one video from the front doorbell camera, but beyond that, there's no video of a car speeding away. There's no vehicle description. I mean, she literally just vanished.
15: And there's no video of her going out the front door.
13: No, exactly. There's no video of her going out the front door. The suspect pulled the camera, though. In that video, you can see him pull the camera.
15: That's right.
13: So it was
15: right.
13: Presumed that's probably why he pulled it, because they were about to take her out through the front. But yeah, you're right. I mean, we have no video of her being taken away either.
15: the Nancy Guthrie mystery on News Nation. Brian Enten is our guest. All right, Sheriff Chris Nanos, he's been criticized from the start. Has that been warranted?
13: Some of it, I would say yes. And in the special, we have someone close to the investigation we talked to who we actually had to put in silhouette and change their voice just so they wouldn't obviously get in trouble. But that person sounded the alarm about some mistakes the sheriff made early on. Yeah, he cleared the crime scene. I mean, I was out there. They cleared the crime scene. They took the crime scene tape down. We were able to walk up and see the blood. And that was before the FBI processed the scene, which is really unusual.
15: Mm-hmm.
13: And that's one thing that you know, a lot of the insiders go back to. Also, there was, for the first 24 hours, I'm told, they still thought that Nancy likely just walked away on her own, which seemed to be a big mistake because she had major health problems, you know, wasn't able to barely walk to the mailbox, first of all. Second of all, had no cognitive issues. And I'm told, you know, the family behind the scenes had to keep reminding them, like, that is not a possibility. So you just wonder if they had, you know, immediately realized that there was something criminal here, and if that would have sort of changed the direction early on.
15: Is there a key piece of evidence that investigators are waiting on or focusing on right now?
13: So there's a hair, which I've confirmed was taken from the house, that is now, just within the last couple of weeks, been sent to Quantico. We don't know who the hair belongs to. I'm told it's a rootless hair, which is kind of interesting. So typically, it's very easy to get DNA off of a root on a hair strand. So if you pulled the hair out of your head and there was some root left, they'd have an easy time getting DNA. There's no root on this hair, which makes it much, much more difficult, which is why it's taking so much time. So, I mean, the hope is that could lead to something eventually. But at this point, there's been no DNA profile that's been developed.
15: Oh, my gosh.
16: This case makes me not believe now any cop show I watch on TV. We watch all of these serial shows that they find the clues and everyone's so competent and it leads to an outcome. And I feel like that's part of the outrage in the public is that we're used to thinking that it's all going to add up. And in real life, it just doesn't work that way.
13: I know you think like in 48 hours, they're going to solve the whole thing. But even the experts I've interviewed thought that this would be solved by now. I mean, you think about the video from the front door, the images, you could see the guy's eyes, you could see his mouth. You would think you could see his gait and the way he walked. You could see the clothes he was wearing and the backpack that he bought at Walmart. I thought, okay, within a couple of days, someone's going to come forward. The $1 million reward, someone's going to want that money. And so far, just the connections haven't been made, which really just makes it more and more unusual and more mysterious.
15: What about the ransom notes? Whatever happened with that? They were sent to TMZ. Wasn't there three or four different ones?
13: There were, and there's still questions about whether those were real. And in this special, we have, you know, three of the top retired FBI profilers. I mean, like, we have Dr. Burgess, who's the show Mindhunter on Netflix is based on her. So we've got, like, really top people that came together in one room to go over the evidence. And that was one thing that stood out to them. They don't necessarily believe the ransom is real. It just doesn't add up. There was no proof of life, which is, like, the number one rule with the ransom. You have to show that you have the person, that they're alive. That never happened. There was never really a clear way for the family to pay. And so it's possible the ransom was just sort of a distraction. But what the motive would be, I mean, could it be, you have to think Savannah Guthrie's likely somehow connected just because, you know, Nancy's got this famous daughter. Was it someone obsessed with Savannah and this was a way to sort of get her attention? That's a possibility, too.
15: Right, right.
16: I feel like it's a ransom gone wrong. I think something happened and she passed away and they just didn't know what to do at that point.
13: Yeah, right. And then you've got kind of a murder charge that could come into play. And do they just sort of get rid of the body at that point and think, let's just move on from this? But again, I mean, $1 million, and the family made clear just basically to return the body, they would still pay $1 million. So you would think even if there was someone on the outside that knew about it, that would have the tip, it's a lot of money.
15: People talk, man. No one can keep a secret. Nobody.
13: Yeah, absolutely. Yeah. Which is another thing we talk about with the profilers in the special. You know, is there more than one person involved, which they say likely yes.
15: You
13: need
15: to be
13: more than one person to plan this whole thing. Well, then the chances go up that someone would blab to make the money, turn on somebody else, which, you know, I don't want to go down a huge rabbit hole here, but we talk about it in the special. You know, one of the theories they have is, was there a mastermind? Was there a puppet master, what they call, who may have killed an underling? Was the person at the front door, you know, not the boss and just doing one part of this whole thing, and could they be dead now? It's all possible.
16: Yeah, because I think if you have $1 million out there up for grabs, that anyone who knows about it would have confessed by now to get the money, which leads me to believe nobody knows about it except for the perpetrator.
13: Correct. Yeah. And usually people, like you said, Pete, I mean, people start to blab at some point. So
17: nobody can keep a secret, man.
13: That's kind of the hope here. But so far, again, it's just been it's crazy. I mean, you had President Trump talking about it. You had the full weight of the FBI investigating.
17: Mm-hmm. So we know about the rootless hair. What else are you going to reveal on the special? Can you give us a little something?
13: Yeah. So we have this insider, this law enforcement insider who's in silhouette. Who tells us about sort of the progress that they've made in terms of going through the tips. And then also just the frustration, and you brought up the sheriff. I mean, beyond just the crime scene being cleared early, this insider explains to us how the people involved early on were not experienced. I mean, the boss over the whole investigation for the first several days had never investigated a homicide before. And just sort of these shocking, you know, details that are coming out from behind the scenes about how, you know, they didn't bring the FBI in early enough.
17: Which was a shocker. We couldn't believe that. And the sheriff is crying on national TV. It's like, yeah. Oh, my God, what just happened with this case?
13: Yeah. And he's got a history with the FBI. He's not a big fan of the FBI because of an investigation they did at his agency. So it seems he was reluctant to call them in. And there, you know, he had just been elected not long ago, and he won by a couple hundred votes and sort of moved everything around. Some of the homicide bosses and you know, leads had supported the other candidates. So he moved them out of those roles, put people in who didn't have as much experience because they were his supporters.
17: Ridiculous.
13: And then you have this Nancy Guthrie thing come up where suddenly everybody investigating, you know, has got like 2 years experience, and the people with 15, 20 years have been moved to other jobs.
17: And some sketch things from the sheriff's past have come out too.
13: Yeah, that's a whole nother, you know, can of worms. Basically, they're trying to throw him out of office now, yeah. Unrelated to Nancy Guthrie, but he had this previous job where he said he was never suspended when he got the sheriff job, but come to find out he'd been suspended like 8 times for like some crazy thing, police brutality, all sorts
17: of
13: things.
17: Beat a guy in handcuffs.
13: Yeah, beat a guy in handcuffs. It's a crazy rabbit hole that this has all gone down. But so now you've got the Board of Supervisors wanting to throw him out as sheriff. None of this helps the Nancy Guthrie investigation. No. I mean, with all of this going on behind the scenes.
17: Well, the Nancy Guthrie mystery is on News Nation. Brian Enten. Brian, thanks for your time, man. We appreciate it.
13: Yeah, appreciate you having me. Thank you.
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14: Now, back to the Pete McMurray Show. 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
17: How many times have you been to a party or went out to dinner and someone says, oh my God, I'm so obsessed with fill in the blank.
16: Oh, and then you know what my head does?
33: I'm out.
17: A TV show, a new workout routine, a new restaurant.
16: Are you one of those people that when someone like tries really hard to get you interested in a band or a TV show, want to do the opposite?
17: Oh, geez. And then they hand you their phone. Watch this video.
16: No, that's
17: and I always
16: worst.
17: Tell them, I don't want to watch it right now. We're out to dinner. I mean, come on, man.
16: And it's not going to be funny. Like if you're trying to show. Like,
17: My wife has a friend who I really like. Really like, preface it with, I really like because she's so funny. She gets obsessed with everything. I'm not kidding. This has come out of her mouth in the last 30 days. Oh my God, I'm so obsessed with the new bagel shop, Pop-Up Bagels, just opened. Okay, not kidding. I'm obsessed with the new Costco Kirkland brand French Rosé.
16: Maybe she doesn't know what the word obsessed means.
17: Oh my God, I'm obsessed with GLP microdosing. I don't know why you would announce that, but she did. It's like, oh my God.
16: Because she's happy.
17: We're done with it, folks. 64% of Americans believe the nation has a serious obsession problem where people will find anything to obsess over.
16: I think we're trying to find joy.
17: We are so much. The poll of adults found over half obsess over food and health and fitness. Oh my God, I got this new workout class. I really want you to try it.
16: And here's my thing. everybody is so different.
17: Mm-hmm.
16: Like, I love fruit. Your body hates fruit. Like,
17: My body hates fruit. It's the weirdest thing. Yeah.
16: So, like, it can be an obsession. For me, I'm obsessed with Kirkland peaches in the glass jar.
17: Yeah.
16: They're, like, the most delicious thing to me, but they would murder you.
17: If I have dinner and have fruit, it sits in my gut like a cinder block. I'm not kidding. Yeah.
16: And I Googled this, and it's some sort of fructose thing. Your body can't dissolve fructose properly.
17: It makes me so happy. It does. So that means it just exits the body? What happens?
16: I don't remember, but they said it makes your gut feel hard and angry.
17: Yes, so, like, that's exactly what happens.
16: If you're trying to be obsessed with something, Yahtzee for you. This workout's great for you. It might be awful for me.
17: Food obsessions include everything from air frying. I feel like air frying about 5 years ago was the biggest thing. Did you get an air fryer? I didn't even know what it was 5 years ago.
16: I was like, I have an oven with a convection button. It's the same thing.
17: Same thing, but you got to buy that thing that looks like a big black box and put it on your counter. Really?
16: I hide it in the closet. I can't let it live there.
17: People are obsessed with zero sugar drinks. Oh my God, there's no sugar and it tastes so good.
16: That's you.
17: Snack foods advertising themselves as healthy. Mm-hmm.
16: People are obsessed with protein, and I'm glad that protein Doritos are finally the tipping point where people are like, this is insanity.
17: Protein Maxine is the next one on the list. I gotta get my 100 grams of protein.
16: If you live a sedentary lifestyle, you don't need 100 grams of protein today.
17: You don't.
16: You don't. Yeah. Save yourself the money. Don't do it.
17: Similar obsessions can be found in the health and fitness space. 60% are obsessed with GLP-1s. Yeah, a lot of people are. 54% are obsessed with counting calories consumed or burned and analyzing health tech data.
16: Oh my gosh, those Oura rings, it tells you how you sleep, tells how many steps you took, tells how many, when you were stressed, when you're in, too much.
17: Billy Bush has the ring. We talk about it all the time.
16: My husband has the ring.
17: I have the Apple Watch. I mean, how much information do you need?
16: Some people want all that data. I don't.
17: I keep a spreadsheet on my phone, daily calories burned, so I know drinking beer on the weekends, I hit my caloric count for the week.
16: Right. And I guess they're saying the ring could track that, and then you wouldn't have to enter it into a spreadsheet.
17: Well, I don't want the ring, and I just want one thing. I just want to know calories burned and maybe how far I walk.
16: Yeah.
17: You got to move the body.
16: I mean, you know the calories burned is all, like, really negligible. It's like a wide range.
17: That just during my workout. Just during my workout is calories burned.
16: It's even still a wide range.
17: I think I do a pretty good job.
16: I mean, you figured it out, but, like, if the machine says you burnt 300, you might have burned 100.
17: If I burn less than 500 calories during a workout, I'll go back and try to get six. That's my goal. 600 calories in an hour and 7 minutes.
16: This is an obsession, folks.
17: This is an obsession, folks. So true. 68% believe America would be a lot happier if people didn't obsess over their health or over their food. Yeah. Food should be fun. All right.
16: It should be, but when you live in a world where people are mocking each other online nonstop, you know, you feel obsessive and you're like, well, I shouldn't eat that eighth almond. Serving size is only six.
17: People,
16: it makes you nutty.
17: People compared the feeling of enjoying their favorite food guilt-free to relaxing on the beach.
16: Yeah.
17: Having,
16: it's hard, though, to enjoy it guilt-free.
17: Having sex. Giving the middle finger to health influencers.
16: Yeah.
17: They compare it to finishing a movie marathon. And they also compared the feeling of enjoying their favorite food guilt-free to their wedding day.
16: Who does that? Nobody does that.
17: Nobody does that. It's so weird. Over 6 in 10 said it's exhausting to try and keep up with the latest health and wellness food fads and obsessions.
16: Social media makes it really hard because once you fall into it, like if you watch one video 1 second too long, it just shows you that same like, oh, fiber maxing, protein maxing. And then like, it's all you see. So you think everyone's doing it.
17: Okay.
16: And it's really just these randos, a few randos.
17: Right. So we have to turn off
16: listen
17: the noise.
16: Listen to your body.
17: Well, of course, listen to your body and then do everything in moderation.
16: It's bananas. These people are bananas.
17: And eat bananas.
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18: More clouds and sun today and humid with a chance of scattered showers and thunderstorms. High near 84, southwest winds around 5. Tonight a small chance of showers, mostly cloudy, low 64. Saturday, 4th of July, partly to mostly cloudy, less humid, though still a chance of storms, especially late, high near 80. I'm 9 Storm Track meteorologist Jackson Garlock.
13: Get the latest forecast, street-level zoom-in radar, and weather watches and warnings anytime at WSAU.com/weather.
1: Well, other countries have come to me and they've said we were getting ready to do a very major attack tomorrow. 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
17: Illinois Congressman Darren LaHood sits on both the House Ways and Means Committee and the House Intelligence Committee, two that directly impact your wallet and your safety. He's also my cousin, and we welcome him in. Cousin, thanks for your time. How are you?
2: Hey, I'm doing great, Pete. Always good to be with you and your listeners.
17: Well, let's start with Iran. What's going on with the peace talks? There's reports of us easing up on sanctions, but also reports of more aggressive action from the U.S. Darren, what's happening behind the scenes?
2: Well, there's diplomatic talks that are going on right now. Some of them directly between the United States and Iran, and others through mediators. I think there's a chance that those will be fruitful. As you may know, Pete, originally the U.S. came with about 10 position points that they wanted in the negotiation. Iran had about 15. You know, there is agreement on a number of those, and we're trying to work through those. The bottom line is we need to have a winding down of the conflict. There currently is no fighting going on right now, which is a positive thing. I think the Pakistanis in particular have been helpful behind the scenes with negotiations, and I think it will benefit everybody to have an end of the conflict. So I would just say we need to continue with the negotiations as they're going right now and have a resolution. To your point, sanctions are on a part of the conversation. Some rebuilding of Iran is there. Obviously, inspections on nuclear facilities within Iran is a big part of this, making sure that they don't have nuclear weapons moving forward. So those are some of the obviously top issues. And then it goes without saying, having the Strait of Hormuz open will be important. And as you saw last week in the president and President Trump's visit to China, this is a topic the Chinese are also helping on, getting the Strait open back up.
16: In terms of making sure that they don't have nuclear weapons in the future, what kind of standards are we hoping to get that were different than the agreement that we had in the past?
2: Well, inspectors being able to have access to every corner of Iran is really the biggest thing. Now, we can have international inspectors. They don't necessarily have to be U.S. inspectors, but we need to have faith and confidence that, in fact, they're not rebuilding their nuclear capabilities. And so having unfettered access to their nuclear weapons and their facilities, that's really the biggest thing. And so, again, those details become important, making sure that those are codified and abided by the Iranians. That's the issues they're working through right now.
16: I'm kind of scared that you said rebuilding of Iran, because that kind of sounds to me like an Afghanistan situation. How large of a scope would that be?
2: Money matters, obviously. Who's going to pay for that matters. You know, if they're looking for money from the United States, I think there's going to be some resistance on that. Exactly. Right. And so, you know, I think it's partly a negotiating tactic by the Iranians that they want money to rebuild their country. There has been some discussion about some of our Gulf countries creating a fund to do that. But in order to do that, you're going to have, again, real assurances that Iran is not going to be engaged in state-sponsored terrorism, not going to be engaged in nuclear weapons, not going to be a cancer throughout the Middle East. And so, you know, that's why the terms and the conditions of the negotiations become very important.
17: What's the timeline here? Are we talking 2 weeks, a month, 60 days? Because if this drags on, gas prices will be sky high throughout the entire summer.
2: Yeah, they're already sky high, Pete, and we have to do everything we can to bring those down. I think the opportune time would be have a resolution within the next 20 to 30 days. I think that's the timeline the administration is looking at. But the difficulty is Iran knows that the longer they drag this out, the more pain that they can try to inflict on President Trump as it relates to the elections coming up in November.
17: Mm-hmm.
2: So I think that's clearly playing into this also. And, you know, having disruption in the Strait of Hormuz is going to continue to cause high energy prices, not only for the United States, but for the world. And that relates to fertilizer for the farmers in my district. It relates to diesel, which truck drivers use and manufacturing uses. So, you know, it could be problematic, and I think the Iranians know that.
16: Is disrupting global energy prices making our allies push away from us?
2: I don't know about that. I don't know that I've necessarily seen that. I think what it's highlighted is, you know, these margins on energy are just super, super tight. And when you have a disruption of roughly 20% of the world's oil and petrochemicals coming out of the Gulf, then it just causes massive disruption. And so hopefully what this does is causes us to find other alternatives in regions not like the Middle East that are prone to conflict. And being able to produce alternative, you know, sources of energy in the United States and elsewhere. Now, that takes a long time to do, but hopefully that'll be one positive aspect that comes out of this.
17: Darren, how long do our strategic oil reserves last? 60 days, 90 days? How long?
2: Well, the Strategic Petroleum Reserve, which is based in Louisiana, I mean, you know, that, depending on our average use, Pete, I think that could last us for 6 to 9 months. But again, you know, it's there for a reason when we have some type of cataclysmic event that occurs. I'm not sure this qualifies for that. Now, it could help to bring down some energy prices, but I don't know that we need to be tapping into that to do that at this point. You know, we are the largest exporter of oil now in the world. The problem is many of our companies that do that, they have contracts for a year or 2 years with countries and entities around the globe. You know, if we wanted to break those contracts so that they could, you know, replenish supplies in the U.S., that could help. But then you get into liability and legal issues and contracts on that. Gosh. So it turns into a little bit of a mess on where we're at.
17: We're talking with Illinois Congressman Darren LaHood. Let's talk about the new Fed chair. The president, not a fan of Jerome Powell. He is now gone. New Fed chair, Kevin Warsh. He's dealing with these gas prices. He's dealing with inflation. When you look at the economy right now, what do you think the Fed is most worried about?
2: Well, first of all, I think Kevin Warsh is the right person. Very smart, very capable. He's worked with the Fed for over 30 years. He's been a board member there. So I think the president got the right person there. And if you watched his confirmation hearing, very capable guy. So, you know, one person can't necessarily change that. I think the Fed in the past has reacted too slowly. So I anticipate Kevin Warsh will move more quickly to cut rates. And I think he'll be much more market-oriented, and he'll watch how we balance inflation with getting the economy moving again. If interest rates remain high, I think Americans' confidence will go down. So I like what he said during his confirmation hearing. I think he'll have the faith and confidence of the president, which is good. But, you know, obviously getting some of these global issues resolved with Iran and coupling that with the changes Kevin Warsh will bring – hopefully can bring some relief because, inflation is too high. Affordability is still a big issue.
17: Yeah.
2: As we head into the summer, people are feeling that pinch.
16: Is inflation the only reason prices are so high?
2: I think it's part of it. I also think tariffs, too. You know, tariffs, depending on the industry, have caused prices to go way up. You may remember last fall, the president took a few tariffs off. He took tariffs off bananas, because we don't produce bananas in the United States. And what happened? Prices went down. He took off tariffs on coffee, because we don't produce coffee. Tariffs went down. Cocoa went down. So those are, I think it's part of the Achilles heel on the economy is the blanket tariffs that Trump has put in place. I hope he has a more nuanced position on tariffs. Use tariffs in a strategic and tactical way to go after bad actors and countries that don't play by the same set of rules. But when you have blanket tariffs on everything, it causes prices to go up. And that's another area that I think we could see some relief.
17: Before the war, we were seeing progress with inflation, gas prices, and then all of a sudden tariffs hit and now the war. And all people are thinking about this weekend, Memorial Day weekend, is high gas prices. I'm going to go to the grocery store. It's going to be an arm and a leg just to pay for groceries.
2: Yeah, you're exactly right. I mean, remember, you know, a year ago we had down to $2, $2.50. And now it's doubled, and depending on where you're at, even gone up more than that. Yeah, that has affected. And as you know, energy prices affect everything from food to groceries to going out to dinner to buying a 12-pack of beer. I mean, all of it is affected by it. So that's, again, I think the president knows that. I think we in Congress and the administration have to redouble our efforts to bring down affordability. And I think looking at tariffs, looking at supply chain issues, looking at winding down the conflict, I mean, those are things that I think we have the ability to work on and change over the next several months.
17: Right.
3: Yeah, I would just love to hear President Trump talk more about ending this conflict that has been called a conflict, a war, a military incursion, whatever. It's a war. I want to hear it ended, and I want to stop hearing about a ballroom. The price of hot dogs on Memorial Day weekend, that affects my life.
2: Well, I couldn't agree with you more. I've publicly stated we should not have any taxpayer money that goes to a ballroom. He specifically said he was going to raise it with private sector funds. That ought to be the way that it's done, and I do not support federal taxpayer. And I just wish the president would focus more on some of these hot topics and not tweeting about the Pope.
17: Yeah. I mean, you have to sit in some of these meetings and say, what is going on? What is going on here? I wouldn't have the patience for what you do. I mean,
2: it's managing chaos every day. And that's okay. That's part of my job. And that's why I got elected. And that's why I work for 740,000 constituents in Illinois. But if the president would just act a little more presidential, a little bit more like a statesman, and tweet less, that would be... I made the proposal that we should take his Twitter away after 8 o'clock every night.
3: I mean, that's so depressing, though. It's so depressing.
17: Before you go, you're part of the House Intelligence Committee. Are you worried about any Iranian sleeper cells in the United States? We have Memorial Day weekend. We have 4th of July. We have Labor Day coming up.
3: 250th anniversary 250th of America. A lot of big America events.
17: Yeah.
2: Well, and don't forget, the World Cup is coming here starting on June 12th.
17: This is Cup.
2: This is the largest sporting event in the history of the world that's coming here. We have 48 countries from around the globe coming. We have 11 venues in the United States. But think about this. I tell my colleagues all the time, the World Cup, you're going to have 104 Super Bowls in 39 days simultaneously. And so, I mean, I worry about sleeper cells. I worry about lone wolves. I worry about the vulnerabilities. And remember, we're hosting with Mexico, Canada, and the United States. And so, for all those reasons, we have to make sure that we redouble our efforts. Now, the good thing is we are funding Homeland Security, which is good, and we need to be doing that. We have to be vigilant, and we're going to have a massive amount of people coming to the United States for the World Cup over 40 days. And so that's what we have to focus on, along with what you just mentioned, which is, you know, celebrating America 250. So, we got to have all hands on deck.
17: Yeah, the president just needs to keep his eye on the ball. That's it. Keep your eye on the ball. Inflation, gas prices. Let's get the economy going. Congressman Darren LaHood, cousin, thank you so much for your time. I know you're busy, and we appreciate it.
2: Awesome. Great to be with you guys. See ya. Have fun this weekend.
17: All right. Thanks, buddy.
2: See ya. Bye-bye.
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21: I am very concerned about people who have sensitivity, as they may also have gum problems that they're not even aware of. Sensodyne Sensitivity and Gum is really good for that dual action, which protects sensitive teeth while also improving your gum health. The dual action toothpaste protects sensitive teeth and has a microfoam formula, which helps to target bacteria in hard to reach places. I recommend Sensodyne Sensitivity and Gum to my patients because it just works.
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25: 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Always faithful. 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
26: Now, it's time for...
27: For Pete's Sake.
26: Yeah, for Pete's Sake.
17: Congratulations to Michael Jackson, Lisa.
3: No.
17: Mm-hmm. Mm-mm. Michael Jackson's Thriller returned to number one on Billboard's top R&B hip-hop albums chart for the first time since 1984, driven by streaming increases following Michael's biopic release.
3: Who's watching this biopic where the biopic ends in like 1988 before all of the insanity in his life really began?
17: There's
3: this is
17: a
3: bananas.
17: Reason for that. Everyone's going to see it. It almost made $100 million the first weekend. It's crushing it at the box office.
3: I don't know how. Like, listen, I know there's too much wokeism in the world and canceling of people, but like, there were some really legit reasons that we all kind of said, we're taking a step back from Michael Jackson and not celebrating this human. His music, celebrate it.
17: Apparently.
3: Like, do we need to give more money to his estate?
17: People can separate the music from the man.
3: I don't know.
17: A little creepy to me. The album earned 62,000 equivalent units during the early May streaming, up 36% from 45,000 the previous week. Streaming accounted for 48,000 units, which means 50.3 million on-demand streams. 50 million streams. Yeah. People love Michael Jackson music. This marks Thriller's 38th week at number one, extending its record from most weeks atop the chart by a male artist. Jackson's number one collection also jumped to number two with 62,000 units, making him the first artist since Future and Metro Boomin to hold the top two spots simultaneously. Yes.

0: Mariah Carey for that Christmas song.
1: AC/DC Back in Black at 50 million copies sold. Rounding out the top five, Whitney Houston Bodyguard soundtrack at number three. Number four, Pink Floyd's Dark Side of the Moon.
0: Mm.
1: And number five, the Eagles' Greatest Hits.
0: Wow, the Beatles aren't even in there.
1: The Beatles aren't even in the top five albums of all time. Yeah.
0: Wow.
1: French authorities in Saône-et-Loire are alerting motorists. Did I pronounce that
0: I love
1: right?
0: When you read French.
1: Are alerting motorists about drunk deer creating road hazards after consuming fermented fruits.
0: That's so great.
1: Police shared social media footage showing a deer behaving erratically, running in circles after apparently eating intoxicating substances. Deer and other creatures can become inebriated after eating buds, fermented fruits, or decaying plants, leading them to totally unacceptable behavior.
0: They're just like us.
1: I've watched the video. The deer looks drunk.
0: Well, he is, so that's why he looks that way.
1: Officials stated, not all road users are sober in their warning post. Wildlife becomes inebriated from eating buds, fermented fruits, as we mentioned, in totally unpredictable behavior. Drivers should watch for sudden crossing, inconsistent trajectory, immobilization on the road, and disorderly escape, according to authorities.
0: I want to know, though, if a group of deers get drunk, do they all start going, woo!
1: It's ridiculous.
0: You weren't expecting that one.
1: No, I wasn't. Please advise caution, noting if Bambi overindulges on forest fruit, it might not be the time to drive like you own the road. So be careful out there. And finally, Jack Osbourne confirmed the long-awaited biopic about his parents, Ozzy and Sharon Osbourne, will likely be released in 2028. I know you were waiting for this movie.
0: No.
1: During a YouTube live stream, Jack stated, this movie will absolutely happen. Realistically, I mean, look, we're already halfway through 2026. It probably won't come out until 28. He revealed the script is complete and producers are seeking a director. Jack serves as the producer on the Sony Studios project, describing himself as the middleman between his mother and the production team. The biopic will focus on Ozzy and Sharon's love story, exploring how they met, fell in love, and married. Ozzy previously told Rolling Stone, she's my other half. She grew up with a lot of me, and I grew up with a lot of her.
0: And they had a lot of trials and tribulations. Their marriage wasn't always just like hunky-dory, holding hands, birds floating everywhere.
1: Do they talk about Ozzy's affairs in this movie?
0: If they don't, that's a crime.
1: Ozzy Osbourne has openly admitted to multiple affairs over the years, especially during periods of heavy substance abuse, but neither he nor Sharon has ever put a specific count on it. The most widely reported incident was 2016 involving a hairstylist. Remember this? Led to a temporary split. Both have since said infidelity happened more than once, but not in a way that's been tallied publicly.
0: It doesn't need to be tallied, but I think it should be in the movie so that other
1: 100%.
0: People can see
1: yes.
0: That you could still have a successful marriage even after that.
1: Right. Sharon and Ozzy were married what year?
0: 1972.
1: The same year Ozzy Osbourne bit the head off a bat in Des Moines, Iowa.
0: You're so excited. You just love rock history that everyone knows.
1: I love it so much. And that does it for us, folks. Remember, if you missed anything on the show, just search Pete McMurray Show wherever you find your favorite podcast. And please subscribe. You guys have a great day, and we'll see you next time. Bye-bye.
0: Bye.
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3: I'm Dave Anthony, Fox News, holding a funeral this weekend for their late Supreme Leader Ali Khamenei, who was killed on the first day of U.S.-Israeli attacks starting the Iran conflict that President Trump's trying to end now in nuclear talks, telling CNBC.
4: We're negotiating, and we'll see whether or not. I think they've agreed to just about everything we need.
5: But according to the Wall Street Journal, the Iranians have now rejected a trade where the U.S. would unfreeze billions of dollars of frozen Iranian money if the Iranians just stop threatening to charge.

0: tolls in the Strait of Hormuz and stop claiming they own the Strait of Hormuz, which is an international body of water.
1: Fox's Peter Ducey at the White House. President Trump will leave there this afternoon and head to South Dakota for an America 250 celebration.
2: For a fireworks show at Mount Rushmore, President Trump will deliver remarks at the iconic landmark that honors Presidents Washington, Jefferson, Lincoln, and Teddy Roosevelt. Mount Rushmore last hosted a fireworks display in 2020 during President Trump's first term, as much of the country canceled or downsized celebrations amid the COVID pandemic.
1: Fox's Jared Halpern after the president blamed vandals for cutting this new sealant he had to contractor paint on the bottom of the Washington reflecting pool, an indictment against a former U.S. Olympic canoe racer,
3: David Hearn, for felony destruction of property, for which he faces 10 years in prison.
1: U.S. Attorney for D.C. Jeanine Pirro accuses Hearn of ripping a piece of the sealant from the pool. He denies that.
4: In a statement, his attorney saying this, quote, "Davy Hearn is innocent. These charges are outrageous and should be alarming to every American. This indictment reflects the administration's effort to shift blame for their own failures."
1: Fox's Chandler Painter. In Washington now, it already feels like 96 degrees on the way to triple-digit heat that millions of Americans will feel. Heat warnings, Kansas to Michigan to Pennsylvania, North Carolina to New England. 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
1: It'll look like New Year's Eve in Times Square. Kinda. With 4th of July ball drops in New York City, and not just at midnight.
7: The iconic ball drop that rings in each new year in New York City will also mark America's semi-quincentennial and kick off the next 250 years. The ball will descend 8 times, starting at 10 o'clock this morning for 2 U.S. territories, Guam and the Northern Mariana Islands. Then it's the New York City drop at midnight Eastern, July 4th, followed by drops for the other continental time zones, Alaska, Hawaii, and American Samoa. But unlike New Year's Eve, there will not be a massive crowd in Times Square. Each ball drop can only be seen on broadcast TV and live streams. In New York City, Gernal Scott, Fox News.
1: Well, there's something else going on today in New York City that's an even bigger deal, especially for Swifties.
8: Speculation has built for weeks, and now all there's left to do is say yes. While Taylor Swift and Travis Kelce have yet to confirm details about the ceremony itself, crews have been seen unloading equipment, including a large red carpet at Madison Square Garden in recent days. They reportedly spent $3 million to rent the arena and another $160,000 to pay police officers, according to TMZ. The two are also marking the event by giving others gifts. Swift's rep confirmed that the couple has donated $26 million to at least 20 charities across the U.S., including 9 food banks, an animal cruelty organization, 7 educational programs, and 3 children's hospitals. In New York City, Tanya J. Powers, Fox News.
1: Well, not far away from that wedding, it'll be quiet on Wall Street. No stock trading on the Independence Day federal holiday, the day after the Dow surged to a record high. At soccer's World Cup, a late-night shutout advances Switzerland and eliminates Algeria. Spain also knocked out Austria with a shutout, and Portugal moves on to the round of 16, beating Croatia. I'm Dave Anthony. This is Fox News.
9: More clouds and sun today and humid with a chance of scattered showers and thunderstorms. High near 84, southwest winds around 5. Tonight, a small chance of showers, mostly cloudy, low 64. Saturday, 4th of July, partly to mostly cloudy, less humid, though still a chance of storms, especially late, high near 80. I'm 9 Storm Track, meteorologist Jackson Garlock.
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0: McMurray Show. Here's Pete and Lisa.
1: In 1989, I bought the album Girl, You Know It's True by Milli Vanilli. Baby, Don't Forget My Number, Blame It on the Rain, and the huge hit Girl, You Know It's True. Millions of records sold. Then it was discovered that Fab and Rob did not sing any of the vocals on the Milli Vanilli album. There's a new movie out called Girl, You Know It's True, about the rise and fall of Milli Vanilli. Joining us is the one remaining member of Milli Vanilli. It is Fab Morvan. Fab, I watched the trailer. Wow, what a ride, man.
2: Woo, man. And the fact that I'm still here to talk about it and to be able to tell my story now after all those years, and it took resilience, tenacity, but because of my love for music and my passion for music, I stayed in. And now you have the movie Girl Know It's True. You have a rework of Girl Know It's True, my version, and an acoustic version of Blame It on the Rain.
1: When you watched the trailer, Fab, what was the first thing that came to mind? Was it sadness because Rob has since passed, or anger because they originally told you that you were going to sing, but you never sang? What was it?
2: Well, you know, the one thing that I did for myself was to forgive all the people that abused us and exploited us. I had to do that because I was going in circle and I was bitter. And when I was able to forgive, a new life started. So this is why I got four kids. I'm happy. I've been working on music. I'm a singer, songwriter, producer. When I look at the story now, it's with distance. But also, it's nice to watch it with the people in the audience, because when you look at their reaction at the end of the movie, they come hug me and they said, "Hey, how you doing, man?" I said, "I'm good." And that's why I said 1 + 1 = 2, not 1 + 1 = 3. And with the story being told on the screen, now people get it. They're like, okay, now you understand the inner workings of the music industry, because now with social media, people understand the machine. People didn't understand the machine before. So now you're able to go behind the curtain,
1: right,
2: and you realize
1: and see it.
2: That, okay, and see it. And see, it's a business. They will use you as long as possible.
1: So Fab,
2: like, we're done.
1: Fab, back in the day, they told you, hey, you're going to sing, but they didn't let you sing. And then it just blew up and you're lip syncing. Wasn't that a red flag right there? You were too deep into the lie at that point.
2: Now, let me tell you real quick. What happened was, we signed recording contracts. Boom. They gave us the last three pages of the contracts. Sign here. We had no managers, no attorney. And the money was on the table. So it was like, okay, cool.
3: Everything. What we all want.
2: Exactly. Everything is correct. From now on, everything's correct. We wait. They bring us to the studio. They pull us an instrumental. Okay, when do we go to the studio? Come here. Let me tell you something. That's when they tell us, no, you're not going to sing. Like, duh, we are out. But during that time from signing the contract, receiving that little advance, we called them and asked for more money. After that, it amounted to a lot more money for us, poor kids. But we didn't know how to repay it. So we said, no, we don't want to do that. Well, it's not free. So we had to work to repay them.
3: You had to do those shows to make up.
2: Exactly. And when we got into it, we got seduced. Suddenly, you don't have to fight for your food. You don't have to steal food. You just dial the number, the food comes up. Your room is clean. You drive in a limousine. But all that is recoupable. You don't know that.
3: And you're with a great friend, and you guys do have chemistry and make magic on stage, and people loved it.
2: It was a great time. And the only reason why I was able to deal with it is the cheers. And in my mind, I knew what was going on. I said, maybe I give my best right now. Maybe in the future, they might give me another chance.
1: So you're thinking that you were going to be able to sing somewhere down the road?
2: Of course, but it was like, no, look, it's not your voice. You cannot do that. And as a matter of fact, there was a rapper on the first single that was not the same on the rest of the album. So we thought, we can't get in.
1: I remember when you were Bigger Than Big, and I remember that you made spandex shorts popular. Spandex everywhere. In the late 80s, early 90s. It's all right. Milli Vanilli's wearing them. We can wear them.
2: Well, they thought they could, It was just a style. You know why? We did spandex because, I used to be a dancer early on in my life, and it was the most comfortable. That's what it was, But
3: it
2: became a trend. It still is. I see now the women's fashion, they live on tights. As a matter of fact, I'm starting a fashion line, starting a fashion week in London. remnant and capturing the Milli Vanilli style.
4: Smart.
3: So it's going to have like
4: that's
3: the
4: smart,
3: bright
4: man.
3: Colors of the time. Because already I'm watching the trailer of the movie. And the look of it and the feel, I was immediately like, oh, crap.
2: Takes you back. Time machine. You jump in there and it's like, wow.
4: It is a time machine.
2: Not everything was good, but some of it, a lot of it was great. And you can still do it today because it's classic.
4: Let me run through this. If People Forgot, Girl, You Know It's True, the album had five singles. Girl, You Know It's True, Baby, Don't Forget My Number, Blame It on the Rain, Girl, I'm Gonna Miss You. All went to number one, January 1990, the album Girl, You Know It's True, six times platinum. Over 6 million, I think it ended up selling more than 7, 8 million. Spent 7 weeks at number 1, 41 weeks in the top 10.
2: Yeah.
4: And you were Best New Artist at the Grammy Awards, but you had to give
2: and
4: back
2: the winner
4: Grammy.
2: Yeah, and that was a shock because, you know, we didn't want to get that, you know. Right.
4: But what are you going to do? You're too far into the lie. But tell me about that point when you're at the, it was an MTV concert, right, where it skipped. And you guys didn't know what to do, and you knew that it was over then. Talk about that moment.
2: Well, it was, as a matter of fact, you know, there was, you know, after the MTV tour, we went on to do 107 cities as the main act, right? So we were early on, but what that told us, like, whoa, we have to be careful. What? Damn. And it was the equipment. To this day, I don't know if someone did it or it was just a condition, the humid condition. People, we were traveling with a very complicated, sophisticated computer.
4: Yeah.
2: And this is what happened. And it was not, when that happened, it was Rob's vocal. So it was like, okay, it's not me, it's him for now, right? And then boom, then it kept on going. So we just exited the stage. And then after that, they fixed it and we went back out. So it was not a big deal. It was a big deal. On the behind the music, they made it to be a big deal, but it wasn't.
4: But at the time, it wasn't. But that's when people started figuring it out. Okay.
2: Not even back then. No one knew. It was just like, okay, cool. But in the doc, in the doc that was done by the VH1 Behind the Music a long time ago, they kind of weaved it like that, but it wasn't.
4: Okay.
2: That's it. Yeah.
3: Did all of this make you wonder how many other artists that you grew up loving were maybe manipulated in the same way?
2: I met a lot of them throughout my career, and they came. It was always like, hey, man. I know what you're feeling. I might have sang on my record, but I feel you. I know what they do. They use you. They squeeze the lemon out of the juice until there's nothing left. And in the end, I used to live in LA, right? 24 years. And I ran a lot of people and everybody was saying the same thing. Yeah, the machine will just destroy you. And if you're lucky, you might get another chance. But not everyone during that time understood about mental health. And the fact that, you know, drug abuse was rampant back then and nobody knew how to deal with that. And I was lucky that I went to rehabilitation and learned from it. And then I said, a voice told me like, hey, a few voices told me with my inner voice, but also people, my dentist and my doctor was like, hey, you could get another chance, but just make sure that you look the same. If you don't look the same, people might say, yeah, he's finished. So I kind of looked at health because I was an athlete early on. And focus on my health. And then year after year, and I stopped everything I was doing at the age of 25. I got cold turkey.
4: Good for
2: you.
4: And
2: that's why people wonder, man, I do 75 minutes with a live band or I do tape shows. And people are like, how old is this dude? Like, I'm feeling great.
4: If people don't,
2: got my four kids.
4: If people don't remember, Rob has since passed because he died of an overdose. But you're on Zoom right now, and you look exactly the same. Seriously.
2: Thank you very much.
4: And I remember back in the day, I do.
2: Wait till you see me perform, and wait till I come to America to do Gurnos.
3: Let's do it.
4: The name of the movie is called Girl, You Know It's True, The Story of Milli Vanilli. Fab Morvan. Fab, thanks for taking the time, man.
2: My pleasure. Good talking to you guys. Pleasure. Until next episode, maybe I see you live one of these days.
3: Yeah, okay? Man. Blessings.
2: Thank you. Blessings.
4: Very likable guy. So likable.
3: Well, it kind of shows you that when we find a star, it's just an innate quality, even if necessarily it's not the voice you're looking for.
4: I'm telling you, I know you were young, but I remember when this came out. I was a DJ at Rocky's Hitching Post in Peoria at this bar, and it was bigger than big, Milli Vanilli.
3: I mean, I know all of the songs. I was old enough that every song is in my head, unfortunately, as an earworm. Like, once you hear one lyric, that song is stuck in your head all day.
4: People finally figured it out. They had that thing at the MTV concert where it skipped, and then people started questioning, wait, these guys can barely speak English. How are they singing?
3: Yeah. So many artists are pre-recorded or do sing to a, you know, they lip sync during their concert because dancing and singing is not always a pair that goes together well.
4: Right. Yeah. Do you remember SNL? I think it was Jessica Simpson's sister. She was lip syncing and
3: she just walked off.
4: She just walked away. Yeah. It skipped. It happened. It was the same exact thing.
3: Oh, it was so funny.
4: Oh, my gosh.
3: I don't know why I'm laughing. It was probably awful for her, but woo.
4: Folks, on Zoom, he looked exactly the same from 1989. I can't believe how good he looks.
3: Well, clean living. It does make a difference.
4: And I know people are thinking, oh, they lied. He doesn't have any talent. I don't know, man. I mean, think about the rise and fall. Yes.
3: He had the charisma. You know, maybe he didn't have the vocal talent, but those two definitely were stars.
4: Yeah.
3: Otherwise, it wouldn't have blown up the way that it did.
4: Damn, they could dance. Spandex shorts, the thigh-high boots, I mean, the cornrow hair.
3: Both attractive men.
4: They had that look. And, you know, he's been beat down enough. I mean, guys like that, good for him for trying to come back around one more time.
3: You know what I love what he said when he was like, I had to forget. I think so many people have something bad happen in their life.
4: Yeah.
3: And they can never forgive. And so you're just stuck in this cycle of never-ending anger.
4: Anger. Always
3: angry.
4: And
3: it doesn't do you any good.
4: Yeah. Fab Morvan, the name of the movie is Girl, You Know It's True, about the rise and fall of Milli Vanilli.
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19: I met Brandi Roderick years ago when she was... Playmate of the Year. I remember we were doing a live show at an Irish pub in Chicago called O'Callaghan's. And Lisa, the reason I remember this is because we had our guest that night, Father Terry Keehan, a Catholic priest, our old friend Walt Willie, who played Jackson Montgomery on All My Children, and Brandi. And I'm thinking to myself, why did Brandi show up for this? She was so smart and engaging. And here we are 20-plus years later. She stars and directs her new movie. It's called Wineville. It's Brandi Roderick. I'm sorry it took you 24 years to come back on the show. I want to apologize for that night.
20: Oh, my gosh. You know what's so funny? I was just going through a bunch of pictures, and I have so many pictures from that night. I remember getting behind the bar and bartending. I mean, that was a fun event.
19: We had a fun Catholic priest, Father Terry, who I'm still friends with to this day. And he's like, you put me on the air with a Playmate of the Year. That was kind of cool. It only works on your show. And I'm like, yeah, it only works on our show. Yeah.
20: Oh, that's funny. Yeah. Oh, my gosh. That's so cool. Blast from the past.
19: I like to think that I was your good luck charm at the time because you went on to do Baywatch, got married, you had two boys. I mean, you know.
20: Yeah, it's all because of you, Pete.
21: Oh,
20: it's all
21: Lord.
20: Because of you.
21: Do not stoke his ego, please.
19: I love this.
20: Oh, sorry, Lisa.
19: I love this so much. Wineville, I thought this was a movie about wine. And I watched the trailer. I'm like, oh, my God, this is a scary movie.
20: Well, it was set in 1978, and I wanted to do kind of an homage to, you know, my favorite movies in the 70s. I love that look and feel, you know, Texas Chainsaw Massacre. And so it's kind of got that gritty feel to it. But it's about a woman who escapes a horrible childhood and leaves when she's about 15, 16 and has to come back when her father dies to take over the winery. And when she comes back, she finds that there's just all of this horrible things that have gotten worse and blackened over all the decades. Mm-hmm. And now she has to either escape now with her 11-year-old son. So before she was able to escape just with herself, but now she has her 11-year-old son that she has to fight for to get out of there.
19: I love the eyeshadow in the trailer. The eyeshadow that you were wearing is so late 70s.
20: Oh, I know. It was terrible. Oh, my God. The blue, like tons of blue eyeshadow. But I loved the clothes. The clothes and the cars, that was all. I loved
21: the clothes. The clothes and the cars and the fact that you didn't have to you know, have any cell phones and any shots and have people answering them and putting the words on the screen so we know what's happening. It's nice to just kind of get away from them for a while.
20: Yeah, that was nice. But then there's the other part where, because it's 70s, you have to watch everything. Like, we'd be in the middle of the scene, and so I would look over at the wall, and I'm like, oh, that thermostat is a new thermostat. We have to color that or get rid of that. Yeah. And then there's a fire extinguisher in the background. Oh, my gosh, that's a new fire extinguisher. We have to get that out. So there's just so many things you have to make sure you catch, because the audience will catch it, and you'll you know, they'll be like, wait, I saw that. That wasn't in the 70s. Really be careful.
19: You star and direct in this movie. How does it work when you star in the movie and you're the director? Do you call yourself out and say, oh, that was a terrible scene, let's redo it, get the set ready? How does that work?
20: Well, there is no time in an independent film for any retakes, really. You have to be a one-hit wonder. But no, I had my my mentor and producer, Richard Shankman, who is a wonderful director, and he was by my side the whole time on set. So I was able to run the show because I was also the producer. So I did everything. So I was running around constantly. And when it was my turn, you know, when we had to shoot, you know, running back to camera. So it was an intense 2 weeks for sure.
19: What is it with being a director? I would want to be the star and not have to worry about anything else. But I immediately go back to Jason Bateman, who is a great actor, but he loves directing. Once you get the bug, you're stuck. When did you get the bug, and what is it with directing?
20: Well, you have creative control. So from start to finish, whether it's casting, creating the cast, and then, you know, the sound, the music, the editing, like, you just have creative control over everything. And again, with, you know, there's also that with producing, but it really is creative control and not letting someone, you know, chop it all up and turn it into something that it's not.
19: Producer, director, actor, and don't forget, you have two teenage boys, right? They're teenagers, right? 14 and 13.
20: So
19: you're listening to a working mother too. You're doing it all.
20: And don't forget chauffeur, because driving
21: the most
20: around
21: important job.
20: Yes, 13 and 14 year old boys to every single football practice, every game.
19: Oh my gosh.
20: It is a lot, and they practice every single day, and they're on two different teams in two different towns. So I just can't wait till they hit 15 so they can start Ubering.
21: Don't you feel like being a mother, though, and managing these intense schedules does translate and help you into the scheduling of a movie set?
20: Probably. Yeah. I mean, or vice versa. Yeah. It all helps each other out. Definitely.
19: We're always second guessing. Are we good parents? Are we not good parents? I like to think I'm a good parent.
20: Yeah. We'll see how they turn out, and then we'll know for sure.
21: I think if you ask the question, you're probably doing okay.
20: Thank you.
19: One more thing before you go. You were on one of my favorite shows back in the day, late 90s, early 2000s. I love this show because there was a guy named Pete on the show, and we used to grab the sound bites from the show. But I had an actor on. Years ago, I think it was like 2000, 2001, and I'm like, dude, you're going to be a mega star. And the show was called Two Guys, a Girl, and a Pizza Place on ABC. And the guy's name was Ryan Reynolds.
20: Yes. Isn't that crazy? I love telling my kids, you know, when I watch, you know, Deadpool, like, you know, your mom acted with him.
19: Yeah.
20: Yeah,
19: I remember having him on back in the day. I'm like, this guy's going to be a star. I can't wait to have him back on the show. We're still waiting. He hasn't gotten back.
20: Oh, bummer. So, yeah.
19: Go check out the movie. It's called Wineville. Brandi Roderick, great to hear your voice. Continued success.
20: Thank you, guys.
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38: More clouds and sun today and humid with a chance of scattered showers or thunderstorms. High near 84, southwest winds around 5. Tonight a small chance of showers, mostly cloudy, low 64. Saturday, 4th of July, partly to mostly cloudy, less humid, though still a chance of storms, especially late, high near 80. I'm 9 Storm Track, meteorologist Jackson Garlock.
35: Get the latest forecast, street-level zoom-in radar, and weather watches and warnings anytime at WSAU.com/weather.
39: First off, I'd like to announce formally that Sarah Huckabee Sanders is going to be the press secretary. As it relates to me in this position, I'm going to spend a couple of weeks getting to know the people here, and I'm going to be as coordinated as I can with the people inside the West Wing.
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19: Anthony Scaramucci is an investor, a lawyer, and an author. He was the White House Communications Director under President Trump for a cup of coffee. His book, From Wall Street to the White House and Back, is available now, and Anthony joins us. Brother, how are you?
0: I'm good. I've never heard it describe my tenure in the White House as a cup of coffee. I may steal that from you, Pete.
1: Right? Please do.
0: It was definitely short. You know, it was almost as short as my cameo in Wall Street 2. You had to have crazy glue on your eyelid to see me in the White House. If you blinked, you may have missed it.
1: I remember it. You are more memorable than most who have had. I don't even know who the communications director is right now.
0: You know, it's funny, Lisa. I was in a security line at the airport, and a gentleman tapped me on the back. He said, "Do you know who I am?" I said, "No, sir, I don't know who you are." He says, "Well, I was the White House communications director for Bill Clinton for 8 years.
1: Nobody knows
0: who I am. And when I go to a cocktail party, I say, "Yeah, I was the comms director for Clinton." You go, they say, "Oh, like Anthony Scaramucci?" He says, "You're a little SOB. You only lasted 11 days, but nobody knows who I am."
5: That's so funny. Anthony, I had to look it up. It was 11 days. You were the comms director.
0: Yeah, it's brutal. I mean, listen, I got fired after 11 days. I started on Friday the 21st. I was fired on the 31st. It sounds like 10 days, but if you really think about it, I worked right through the end of the 31st. So it was technically 11 days. And listen, I mean, I don't regret the decision to go work in the White House. I certainly had a row with President Trump while I was there, and a result of which he fired me. He had the right to do that. I've never once not taken accountability for that firing. I don't blame the president or General Kelly or anybody else. You know, when you have policy disagreements or you have personality conflicts, the president of the United States has the right to do whatever he thinks makes sense for him and his staff. Mm-hmm. I got fired, and you know, I took it as well as you could. And I wrote in the book that if you're having a bad day, think of my day where you're publicly fired like that. And you're lampooned on all those late night comedian shows and ripped up on Saturday Night Live. And I remember this crisis communications manager calling me, cold called me, said, "Hey, I want to represent you." I said, "You do?" I said, "Yes." "Okay, so let me just hear what your strategy is." "Well, you should move to Europe for 5 years and disappear."
1: No.
0: I said, "That's your strategy?" He said, "Yeah. And then when you come back, I can help rebuild your career." I said, "You know what? I appreciate your strategy, but I'm going on the Colbert show tomorrow night." He was like, "Oh, yeah, that's a stupid idea." But I don't think so, because I think you have to attack whatever's happening to you frontally. And one of the big things is when something goes wrong, be accountable. You don't have to be a baby about it. Just be accountable. Mm-hmm. Don't blame others. And just continue to work.
1: And I think Americans are so ready to hear that. We're so sick of hearing a half insincere apology. "I'm sorry, I did something that made everybody mad." Like, I would rather just have you come out and be like, "Well, it is what it is, and we're going to go our separate ways, and that's okay."
0: Well, I think it's the right thing to do, Lisa. And the other thing is, you know, I wrote this book primarily for my five children, because I think if you've had some level of career success in your life, I've read a lot of these books where these very wealthy, successful people, they gloss over everything. Everything is a 45 degree angle up and to the right. Everything about their life is perfect. Never made a bad decision. And I think it eclipses and it suffocates their children. So I tried to write a very open book about warts all, in a way to show people that they can fail and also rise.
5: Anthony, remind us, John Kelly comes in as chief of staff. He tells Trump to fire you, and Trump fires you. What was the reason?
0: Kelly tells a different story. You know, I know. I mean, at the end of the day, you know, maybe John didn't want to take blame for it. But, you know, Kelly told me that Trump disagreed with me on a couple of things. I knew I was getting fired on the Saturday. And by the way, guys, I was only there for two Saturdays, so it was the second Saturday. Okay, I remember every day.
1: Thank you.
0: And so on the second Saturday, Trump called me, and I was I was actually in Washington and picked up the phone, and he said that, "You know, you're like a deep stater. I didn't realize you were a deep stater." I said, "What?" He goes, "I thought you worked for me, but you're really a deep stater." I said, "Mr. President, I'm not a deep stater. I grew up on Long Island. I think I've been to Washington one time on a school field trip." Okay.
1: Right.
0: However, when you take an oath to the Constitution and you take an oath to the articles of that Constitution, you know, you're here to serve the American people, and you're here to respect the institution of the presidency. And then we hung up. He disagreed with me on that. And 48 hours later, I was fired. And so But, you know, John tells the story where, you know, Trump wanted me fired, and that's fine, but it doesn't matter. I'm very good friends with John Kelly and his wife, Karen. John is a four-star general, 40-year U.S. Marine. Obviously, you guys may remember this. He's also a Gold Star family member. So John is an American patriot. He fired me, and we became close friends. I think that's another lesson in my book. When you're getting fired, be nice to the people that are firing. You may need them for a good reference, you know.
1: And, I find it interesting that you have had such very different careers, you know? I mean, even if it was short-lived, how did you bridge? I would have been too, I guess, scared to jump from Wall Street to being like, yeah, I could be a communications director. How do you jump that gap and just feel the confidence and know that your skills are going to transfer? Because I think a lot of people are in jobs and they think, I want to do something totally different.
0: Well, Lisa, again, it's a candid book, and I think there lies some of my shortcomings. I took that job for ego. I took that job for pride.
1: I mean, who wouldn't?
0: You know, I hear you, and I appreciate that. But, you know, my wife, and she really, I mean, she probably dislikes Trump almost as much as Melania, you know, and she was really, you know, did not want me to take that job. And so I took it, and it was a clash of egos, him and me, but it was also a pride-based decision. I write in the book, try not to make pride or ego-based decisions. Yeah. If you're changing careers, I mean, you can have the confidence that you'll be successful, but don't do it for prideful reasons. I think that's when we make our big mistakes in life.
5: Right, right. Anthony, you got to tell us, what was it like behind the scenes when you had, I know you were there for 11 days, but yeah, you had to have a meeting in the Oval Office with former President sure. Trump. What was it like? Was it a mess like everyone has saying that has worked there?
0: Listen, it was not. I'm not a BSer. I'm not going to tell you that it was a mess when, in fact, it wasn't a mess. The problem that the president has, and again, you have listeners that like him, you have listeners that probably dislike him, and I want to be balanced here. The problem that the president has is he's impetuous. And so he likes to make knee-jerk, instinctive decisions. And sometimes that job requires a more thorough analysis. What I would say to your viewers and listeners is that when a decision comes to the White House, there's maybe 150 people on staff with the president in the White House. When that decision comes to them, it means that everybody else in the government could not make that decision.
1: So I think really
0: that's something, I think that's something you have to think about.
5: Right.
0: And so
5: right.
0: It requires more analysis, if you will, than the president liked making. But yes, I was in the Oval Office. I sat in the study with him in the outside the Oval Office. I flew Air Force One a few times. Obviously, I did a press conference on my first day there, which was a lot of fun for me. But as General Kelly said to me, you know, you were getting a little bit too much attention for Trump. That's probably why, among other reasons, that you got yourself fired.
5: Sure.
1: You mentioned some of the decision-making is a bit impetuous. I wonder if there's some confusion in people, whether that's a gut instinct or just a quick decision-making. Do you ever feel like you make gut instinct calls or impetuous decisions yourself?
0: Yes, I do. Again, I'm not saying it's a bad thing all the time. I'm saying
1: no, it can be great.
0: It could be a good thing, but I think when you're deploying troops, people's lives are at stake.
1: Hundreds of millions of people. Yeah.
5: The most powerful person on the planet. You want to think it through. Yeah.
0: Terrorist threat inside the United States. I think you have to think about these things a little bit more calculated. I think the other problem is, you know, good leaders, in my experience, rely on others and are open to others' expertise and are also open to learning from others. They don't think that they have all the answers. You know, one of the funnier things that happened to me when I was with President Trump is when Mike Bloomberg called him, the former mayor of New York, said, congratulations on the win. I hope you'll go out there and hire the smartest people. And Trump said, well, I don't have to worry about that because I am the smartest person. And so, you know, that's Donald Trump. So you have to
5: never,
0: you know, if you like
1: him, he is what he is.
5: You never want to be the smartest person in the room. And by the way, when we mention people love you or hate you, I've seen multiple interviews with you.
1: I love you.
5: And
1: the mooch. The mooch.
5: You're a likable guy.
0: I need to help, please. Thank you.
5: The name of the book.
0: But it is very polarizing. But that's okay. That's politics, Pete. What are you going to do, right?
5: Yeah. The name of the book is called From Wall Street to the White House and Back. Appreciate your time, man.
0: Hey, great to be on with you guys. Thanks, Lise. Thanks, Pete.
5: That's the Mooch, everybody. Nice guy. What do we really know about the Mooch?
1: I don't know. I guess we got to read the book because he seems like he's an open book, but also just on a superficial level. Like, you know his energy, but do you know the Mooch? Like, what are his hopes and dreams? What's his favorite kind of taco?
5: Half the people hated him right away because he worked for Trump in the White House. 11 days as White House communications director. Wall Street guy. Worked at Goldman Sachs in the 90s, started his own firm, made a lot of money, very successful, ended up at the White House, fired after 11 days, and that's what everybody remembers.
1: Well, yeah. I think when you're a communications director, you're supposed to at least have the appearance of neutrality, and I'm not sure he pulled that off.
5: Do you know how many communications directors Trump had during his 4 years?
1: Wasn't it four or five?
5: Five total. Do you remember the first one?
1: Oh, Huckabee Sanders.
5: Sean Spicer.
1: No. Oh, you're right. It was Sean Spicer, then Huckabee Sanders.
5: Then Sean Spicer for 49 days. I thought he was in for at least a year.
1: Well, those first couple months of the Trump presidency felt like a year because the news coverage was insane.
5: Mooch was in there.
1: I like Sarah Huckabee. She was a sassafras, and I was here for it.
5: Hope Hicks, remember her?
1: Oh, well, yeah, and she's still friends with Trump.
5: Bill Schein and Stephanie Grisham. Stephanie Grisham was the last communications director for 261 days.
1: I don't remember her, which is weird because you think you would have remembered her with all this stuff that happened around January 6th, but you don't. I guess not.
5: The book is called From Wall Street to the White House and Back. It's available now.
1: The Mooch.
39: What I want you guys to know is that he was my first call this morning. I met with him before we sat in the Oval Office. And we are committed as true professionals to the team and the process of getting the administration's message out. And I think that's going to be one of the big goals for us.
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18: Now back to the Pete McMurray Show. Here's Pete and Lisa.
5: I'm very particular about my laundry. I come from a very large family of 12 children. Laundry in our house growing up was always a mess. I got a paper route when I was in fourth grade because I wanted to buy my own clothes. Imagine buying yourself a cool t-shirt and you wear it once or twice. You throw it in the laundry and then 2 days later, your brother is wearing it.
1: I mean, I guess I was used to not having anything of my own.
5: Isn't that crazy growing up? It was just normal where you had to share everything. Everybody had to share clothes.
1: Once you share a bedroom, is sharing clothes really that different?
5: I shared a bedroom with my brother Johnny for 18 years. Mark was in there, I want to say, for 12, and then he got kicked out. He got bumped when Ed went away to college. So they moved him.
1: The college shuffle.
5: Yeah. So they kept shuffling. But I was very particular about my clothes, so in fifth grade, I started doing my own laundry.
1: That's weird, dude. What fifth grader is like, you know what I want to start doing, Mom? Laundry.
5: Yeah, because I wanted to keep my nice t-shirts away from Brother Johnny, Brother Steve, and Brother Mark. Yeah. In those days, no one hung t-shirts. I would wash my shirts. I would time it. And then I would go back to the washing machine and grab my shirt and hang it up on a hanger in fifth grade.
1: To let it air dry.
5: Yes. I know, man.
1: That's really weird, dude.
5: You know
1: what I was worried about in fifth grade? Like, I wanted to be a table for Halloween.
5: A table for Halloween? How did you do that?
1: My mom made it happen. God bless her.
5: I had a t-shirt that said Big Mac on it. I just loved it so much, and I'll never forget this. I threw it in the laundry, and 2 days later, my brother Johnny is wearing it.
1: Did it have a Big Mac on it?
5: No, it didn't. It just said Big Mac. I thought it was so cool. Yeah. Oh, I was so mad. I can go right back there visually.
0: You're 10 years old, and you're like, I want to start doing laundry.
5: Yeah, because you could keep track of your T-shirts and your jeans. God forbid someone wears your jeans, man. Wow.
0: At least they weren't stealing your underwear.
5: So when did you start doing laundry?
0: I don't know. Maybe high school?
5: High school? College?
0: It wasn't like this aha moment in my life like it was for you. It's just kind of like, I don't know. I just, laundry, it's just, I don't know. It's a thing I do. I don't remember.
5: Ever since I was 10 years old, I've done it. Since I've been married, I do 99.9% of the laundry in our house. And when my wife, Sarah, does a load, something happens.

0: old to get them in the towel closet. You got to do everything right.
1: Or what happens? The world stops spinning?
0: I don't know. That's a great question. Now that I say it out loud, we may have to get a therapist on the show.
1: Okay, listen. I was thinking of you this weekend because, you know, we were talking about hoarding and how it's bad and how I just throw everything away. Well, it bit me in the butt this weekend because for 2 years, I found a bunch of tools in the alley.
0: Uh-huh.
1: And I took them in my house because I know tools are expensive. And I gave a bunch to my nephew. But I had this bike wrench sitting in my kitchen for 2 years. Like 3 months ago, I was like, you're never going to need this bike wrench. I got rid of it. I think I gave it to my nephew or I chucked it.
0: And then?
1: I needed a stupid bike wrench this weekend.
0: There it is, folks. There it is. Yeah.
1: I was like, gosh darn it.
0: Charlesburg. Does that ring a bell, that name? Ring a bell, Charlesburg?
1: No.
0: He is the CEO of Levi Strauss.
1: Oh.
0: And he knows how to wash and wear Levi's and shared his secret. What do you think he does?
1: You're supposed to only wash them like after every 10 wears.
0: Shring, ding, ding, ding, ding.
1: Yeah. And
0: yes.
1: Then you're supposed to let them air dry.
0: He admitted he hasn't washed his denim jeans in a decade.
1: Yeah. They don't need it.
0: They don't
1: need it. Does he stick them in? Is he one of those people who sticks them in the freezer? Because I ain't got room for that.
0: No, I never put my denim into the washing machine, he told CNBC, explaining that denim production and consumers cleaning their jeans requires massive amounts of water. However, he clarified that his pants aren't dirty. If he gets a stain, he'll spot clean it. But notice that Americans shouldn't be throwing their jeans into the washing machine after every wear. That'll wear out
1: right,
0: those pants
1: like
0: right away.
1: Right, but like not washing in 10 years, like isn't the butt region a little stinky? Like you never sweat in those things?
0: Great question. The Levi CEO, how he cleans his jeans, if they're really gross, if I've been out sweating or something and they get really gross, I'll wash them in the shower, he continued. Yes, the Levi CEO hops in the shower with all his clothes on.
1: Okay, this is just stupid.
0: Is it?
1: Yes. I'm sorry.
0: Officially, it seems like yes. It makes sense to me.
1: You know what makes more sense? You do what the costume people do on Broadway when they have delicate fabrics that you can't always dry clean after every performance and they're stinky from dancers sweating in them. Get a spray bottle. You put vodka in it. Spray the clothes. It kills the odor and the germs.
0: You spray vodka on pants and it takes the odor out? What about Febreze? Can't you just buy that and hang them outside?
1: I mean, but Febreze can be kind of stanky.
0: Oh, I like it. I like it so much. Yeah,
1: I love that we're so opposite. You're like, is it an artificial flavor, color, or scent? I want more. And I'm like, I'll give it away for me.
0: So, folks, if you're washing your jeans on a regular basis, you're doing it wrong.
1: You do you.
0: But no.
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0: It's like an oven outside in half the country. I'm Dave Anthony, Fox News. It already feels like 100 degrees now in Philadelphia.
1: It was hot where if you sat your skin on the seat, it was actually pulling back like cheese on a pizza.
0: That was at a Phillies baseball game during one of the hottest days ever there. Hit at 103. Might be a degree hotter today in Philadelphia where they just canceled today's Independence Day parade.
2: We could see more of those records today, and it's all littered across places where people have been coming to, flocking to. Not only do we have America 250, we have World Cup going on.
0: Fox weather meteorologist Craig Herrera. Triple-digit heat indices forecast as high as 115 in some areas, with heat warnings from Kansas to Kentucky, Michigan to Pennsylvania, North Carolina, all the way to Maine. In Colorado, wildfires keep raging. The Aspen Acres blaze burns out of control, scorching about 50,000 acres.
3: We probably saw at least a dozen homes, and they're leveled. They are leveled. There's nothing left.
0: And she tells Fox TV in Denver her house is among those now charred ruins. 150 structures have burned and all. Days after the latest U.S. and Iran talks through mediators in Qatar, Iranians are getting ready for a very public mourning, a funeral for their leader, killed on the first day of U.S.-Israeli attacks.

0: Starting the conflict.
1: Supreme Leader Ayatollah Ali Khamenei. Those ceremonies are set to start this weekend, with the burial taking place on July 9th. The latest technical talks reportedly centered around the full reopening of the Strait of Hormuz, as well as unfreezing Iranian assets. Iran's foreign minister says Tehran and Washington will work to establish a communication channel to discuss any violations of the MOU.
0: Fox's Jeff Paul in Tel Aviv. President Trump will head to South Dakota today for an America 250 speech and celebration that will include fireworks above Mount Rushmore. In New York's Times Square, they're getting ready for a New Year's Eve-like ball drop, and not just at midnight. Several ball drops for different time zones. The first one is next hour for American territories, Guam and the Northern Mariana Islands. 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
0: A former Olympic canoe racer could go to prison for what David Hearn did in the water in Washington, D.C., though he denies what he's been indicted for.
4: Charged with a felony count of destruction of government property, accused by U.S. Attorney Jeanine Pirro of intentionally ripping part of the painted blue liner from the renovated reflecting pool last month.
5: National Park Service employees observed Hearn actually forcefully and violently pulling up and removing the bottom liner with both hands.
4: Hearn says he reached into the pool to examine coating already peeled and briefly touched a chunk still attached to the pool. If convicted, the felony can carry a 10-year prison sentence. At the White House, Jared Halpern, Fox News.
0: The manhunt is now over, searching for suspects in the murder of a Penn State University student. The second one's been captured.
6: U.S. Marshals say 16-year-old Kasim Smith is behind bars after surrendering to Philadelphia police on Thursday. Smith and 16-year-old Azubair Outen Fleming face murder charges in the death of 22-year-old Billy Schmidt, who was shot to death early Saturday in South Philadelphia in what his family says was an armed robbery attempt. Schmidt was a senior at Penn State University studying digital journalism and was planning to graduate in December. On Wednesday, U.S. Marshals arrested Outen Fleming in Colorado, where they had tracked him through extended family. His stepfather was also taken into custody for trying to help him hide, according to officials. Tanya J. Powers, Fox News.
0: There will be no opening bell on Wall Street this hour. The day after the Dow surged to a record high, the market's closed because it's a federal holiday since the 4th of July is on a Saturday. At soccer's World Cup, three more matches the day after Spain and Portugal and Switzerland all won to advance to the round of 16. Australia plays Egypt, then it's Argentina versus Cabo Verde. Tonight, Colombia faces Ghana. I'm Dave Anthony. This is Fox News.
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11: More clouds and sun today and humid with a chance of scattered showers and thunderstorms. High near 84, southwest winds around 5. Tonight a small chance of showers, mostly cloudy, low 64. Saturday, 4th of July, partly to mostly cloudy, less humid, though still a chance of storms, especially late, high near 80. I'm 9 Storm Track, meteorologist Jackson Garlock.
12: 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Without the cape or the superpowers, not even a sidekick. Heck, we don't even have fancy gadgets. 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
13: Oh, suck it.
14: Well, hello there, and welcome, Joe Giganti. Your regular Joe here with you, hour number one. That's uno for those of you that may be bilingual. Here on this Friday edition, the Freedom Friday edition of the regular Joe Show. As always, we are stacked. We are loaded to bear. Much to get into, much to discuss, including the continued implosion of the Democrat Party. Truly the desperation of the establishment, whatever you want to call them, the mainstream Democrats, the old school Democrats, well, it doesn't matter. The problem for them is they're basically extinct, but they don't know it yet. At least they're not willing to embrace it with the obstinance they're bringing to the game. We'll get into that. I mean, truly, it's kind of almost sad and hard to watch at one level, but at the same time, you know what? You reap what you sow. Well, happy Freedom Friday, one and all. Joe Giganti, your regular Joe. What, by the way, is performative socialism? What is, we have the again, grasping at straws on the left. It's not really Marxism and socialism. It's performative Marxism and socialism. Well, we'll see. We shall see in the coming general election. There's still some big primaries going on as well. Now that New York is all over, people are suddenly waking up to something here in Studio 76 we've known for some time, which is the gubernatorial contest in the state of Wisconsin features Francesca Hong, who makes these three Marxists from New York look like centrists. And she is in contention to become the Democrat nominee on that side of the aisle up against Republican Tom Tiffany. Now, she's taking on a former lieutenant governor, good old Chicka Chicka Boom Boom himself, Mandela Barnes, who maintains a certain level of popularity in the state. So we'll see. I mean, there's, what, like nine other people in the primary? I mean, it's a ridiculously large primary. So there are others, and that will factor in to who wins. But, I mean, there are many that are already counting that chicken before it hatched, including her. And she's basically saying, hey, guess what? I'm going to tell New York City to hold my beer as your next governor. I'm going to usher in a new wave of Marxism. Relatively unrepentant in her way of seeing things. So we will get into that as well. And again, what does it mean? Plus, of course, it is Freedom Friday, so we have our Freedom Friday quotes of the hour. We have the good news, and coming up in hour number three, the Witt Boys are going to be with us once again for a headline roundup that you won't want to miss. And then, you know, again, I understand it's not easy being the one who has to call out those that are not team players. It's very difficult. It's a job that few of us are willing to take, but as a servant to you, it is what I feel is necessary that if we're going to, again, because we want the team to win, right? Isn't the goal at the end of the day that when you're on a team, you're on the team, you want to be on the team that's winning? And so I feel an obligation as kind of the, you know, maybe not the head coach, but certainly a divisional coach, right? A team's coach. That I have this obligation that when I see a player that's just not playing on the team, right? They're not playing to win. Maybe they're hanging out with the other team. Maybe they're partying with the other team. You're a little worried about what does that mean. They're not showing up to give all at practice. They're distracted by, I don't know, dog parades, those kind of things. Then I feel like it's what I've got to do to be true to you, to be honest to you, the merry band of regulars. I've got to call out those that aren't being team players. Now, we've got one in particular focus for today, explaining all the reasons why you shouldn't do the right thing. That's ultimately what you're going to hear is a bunch of jawboning for all the reasons why you can't do the right thing. Now, of course, there's only one reason why you have to do the right thing, And that's because it is the right thing to do. Nothing else matters. All the other excuses are just noise. When it is the right thing to do, when it is the service that you agreed to provide to the constituents, to the citizens of the United States of America, well, then your job is to do that. And of course, this person is so much smarter than you and I, though. We are awestruck in his presence. Brings his dog along, then you really don't know how to behave. But just his mere presence is enough to tie most people's tongues. So we'll share that with you in just a little bit in terms of what does that mean? And as for, by the way, Hakeem Jeffries, poor Hakeem Jeffries, I don't know if it's dawned on him yet. I think it's getting close. But you may regret it. Listen, ladies and gentlemen, I take no joy in this. This is what I do. And I've been telling you for how long that Hakeem Jeffries will never be the Speaker of the House. Even if Democrats take back the House, he will not be the Speaker of the House. And I think, not fully, I think that's starting to dawn on him. I think now he's starting to see, starting to be able to read the tea leaves a little. And yeah, Charlie goes, just a little bit. You know why? Because they've lived in this delusion for so long. This sense of grandeur that they are untouchable. They're the leadership of the Democrat Party, and they will not tolerate these upstarts, these trust fund babies, these so-called democratic socialists. But let me tell you something. He got a very sobering message. Once, so much so, he will not address it. He will not address it. Now, another topic we're going to get into today. This is one, I mean, I think if Charlie checked the extensive archives of the regular, and we did, that's not even hyperbolic. Every single show we've ever done is available in digital form. That's pretty, I mean, thinking back to my early career, the number of shifts that I did in oldies radio and in top 40 and all these things that I can never recover. You know, I don't have, all I have are random tapes. Back in the old days, you had a reel-to-reel machine, and every so often you would air check yourself, which is just a way of saying you record it yourself. One, to see how you sounded, right? How did it, when you play it back, did it sound as good as it did in your head? But you had to make demo tapes in the old days of radio. That's how you, looking for new jobs, you had to take your material, cut it down into like a 2-minute tape, send it off, you know, to the prospective employer and say, you know, hire me. Nowadays, just by virtue of the digital world and that everything is recorded digitally, we post every single segment of the show to the internet, which, by the way, just as a side, sometimes the liberal trolls will be like, oh, you're trying to hide. Where I'm like, really? I post everything I say on the World Wide Web, not hiding anything at all. It's completely accessible. As a matter of fact, as of the last count, there are 17,883 clips available of my show right now on our podcast. So there's a little bit of a history, I would say, with what we're doing there. If you want it, you can find it, right? It makes you wonder, though, when you look at some of these current politicians where one day they say, I'm for it, the next day they say they're against it, and they think by sheer will of them saying, I've never said that, you're going to somehow fall into the trap and be like, oh, okay, they really never did. But we'll get into all of this. But the other one, it's something I think in those 17,883 clips, and Charlie could probably tell me, maybe in five, I'll go generous, 10 of those 17,000, almost 18,000 clips I've ever talked about the WNBA. Today, and I mean, maybe, I know for sure probably count, because I've talked about it once or twice. So maybe between 5 and 10, 10 being an extremely generous number. But really, I do have to talk about, and I don't watch the WNBA, I don't watch basketball in general. So it's not even like girls playing basketball. I just don't watch professional basketball hardly at all. But of course, I keep on top of all the topicality in the world. And what is being done to this young lady in Indiana is just, it is unconscionable. It is blatant racism and bigotry on full display. And it's not hard to figure out. If you're not familiar, I will bring you up to date on the latest of what's been going on. But I will just tell you this, that it really comes down to three main things. Why they're acting the way they are, why they're treating her the way they are. And it's as simple, it's embarrassing, but it's as simple as these three things. She's white, she's straight, and she's the star. That's what this comes down to. And I don't want it to be the case. It's not like I get up in the morning and be like, oh, let me find out where someone's discriminating against a white professional athlete. But I would defy you to explain the phenomenon. Now, again, I don't watch a lot of the WNBA, but I would imagine if it was on a regular basis that a player was punching another player in the throat while they're on the ground as they have their knee into their thigh, that generally makes news. And I don't recall, and again, you guys can search the interwebs over there, I don't recall seeing anything, reading anything in the recent past beyond what's being done to Caitlin Collins. Clark Collins of CNN.
13: Not handsome Caitlin. Yeah.
14: Well, Caitlin Collins would probably take out Caitlin Clark. She'd probably be there with her knee. She'd put her knee right on her throat. Now, in the world of George Floyd, though, right? I can't breathe. All these things we get told. This is being done on a professional court multiple times in a game. And where's the outrage? And I mean, and for her part, Caitlin Clark, not Caitlin Collins, Caitlin Clark, she's tried to take the high road on this, which I kind of find amazing, because if I were being beaten up on a regular basis just for playing the game, I don't know that I'd be as patient as she is. She has tried to take the high road in all this to some degree, saying that it's just, you know, it's the game, right? She doesn't feel like she's being targeted or anything else. I think it's time to just come to the reality. Now, it could be that she's worried if she does speak the truth that she may be done, which, you know, I got it. And I feel bad. I'm conflicted. We'll get more into this. I mean, she deserves a career in the sense that she's done all the right things. She's good at what she does. She's gone out there. She's tried to do it. If it means it would bring down the WNBA by her calling out, maybe that's what's best. Because, first of all, it's a failing business model, massively failing business model to begin with. But beyond that, if being white and straight, I mean, just think of any other circumstance, right? Where you're like, well, being black and straight, you can't be in this club. Imagine what would be the response. But now you have a bunch of predominantly black lesbians beating up on the white girl. I mean, let's face it. At the end of the day, why? Jealousy.
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1: 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Before, I felt defeated, and now it's like, all right, let's go. I'm ready. A whole new life, like sunshine coming on.
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2: 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I know what my tomorrow's going to be. It's going to be positive.
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0: Hi, Joe Gigante. Your regular Joe with you here on this Freedom Friday. Hope you are doing well. Potentially big news day. We'll see. But we're waiting on some pretty big decisions from the Supreme Court that we could see happen as soon as today. I mean, technically, they have what? 4th of July is just a week. I mean, they really have like, I'd be surprised if it's not today. I mean, it makes sense, particularly on when it comes to birthright citizenship. They're going to want to release it on a Friday so they can boogie out of town. So they can get out of Dodge, you know, dump it on a Friday in the hopes that it doesn't get quite as much coverage. Although this is a decision that's not going to, it's not going to get away with it easy, you know, in that sense. But that decision could be as early as today. It could come as late as technically, I think what the federal holiday for the 4th is next Friday. So it could come as technically as late as next Thursday. I haven't checked extensively, but it's unusual for the Supreme Court to be in session through the 4th of July. So I would be very shocked if we didn't get something by next Thursday. Likely, let me just make the prediction. Approximately 5 minutes after we conclude today's broadcast, that's when they'll release the decision, because that seems to always be the case. Charlie and I laugh at it. Like, how do you know a big decision's coming? We just signed off the show for the day so that, you know, we can't break it right as it happens. But we'll keep you up to date. We'll watch. Now, Venezuela, just the update, as expected, and it's very unfortunate. There is the death toll has risen now to more than 500 confirmed dead. They have thousands injured, thousands unaccounted for. They're obviously working very diligently. The United States is sending in teams. Other countries are sending in search and rescue teams. The first 48 hours, of course, being of the utmost importance to saving people, being able to rescue them. I mean, just horrible interviews you see. And young mother just saying, I want to know where my son is. Is he in the rubble? Is he in a, in a shelter? I just don't know where he is. As a parent, I just cannot fathom the fear, the pain that you would feel in those circumstances. So I just ask you to continue to pray for him because they need it. I mean, they absolutely need it. And they need all the aid that they're receiving right now from the United States and others. And hope, you know, we pray for the best. I've seen some stories that are estimating there could be more than 10,000 dead. I mean, once the count is done, I hope and pray it's not. I mean, more than 500 is it's an amazing loss. It's an incredible loss. But if it were only that, when you consider the population density and the magnitude of these earthquakes, that would be a near miracle. Unfortunately, it just doesn't look like that's going to be the case. Now, we go to our Freedom Friday quote for hour number one from Aristotle. Dignity does not consist in possessing honors, but in deserving them. Wow. That hello, Congress. Sorry. It was welling up in me as I was reading it. Dignity does not consist in possessing honors, but in deserving them. You know, I just think of, it made me think for a moment of the stolen valor that we've witnessed. And I know, so I went to a military school. Some of you may know that in high school. And, of course, we had dress uniforms, and just like in the military, when you're in an ROTC program, you can earn ribbons and medals depending on what you do, right? And of course, when it came to like formal dances and all that, everybody, we call it fruit salad. Everybody wants a lot of fruit salad on their dress uniform because it impresses the date and it makes it look good and everything else. And so, of course, a lot of times some of the guys would borrow other people's stuff or whatever, and they'd fill out their dress blouse because they wanted it to look that way. And it wasn't real, right? They hadn't earned it. But that was just what people did. And the more diabolical version of that is when people actually steal people's honors, right? They pretend that they were serving in war, other things that they did not. And you can think about that, right? And how angering that is, how irritating that is. And you think of someone like Major James Capers, who recently won the Presidential Medal of Honor, and his dress uniform is filled with fruit salad. The difference? He earned it. He did everything that you should do and more to get it versus those that just want to stand and look pretty.
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13: 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And you get to work with students and see them going on to careers in this field. 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

0: there and welcome. Joe Giganti, Rick of the Joe, 888-737-1737 is the number. 888-737-1737 is the number to call or text. 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If you want to be a part of it on this Freedom Friday, we always love to hear from you as well. So plenty going on in the world, and we do even still have, we managed to still squeeze out some good news. Now, you know, there's a lot of people visiting the United States right now for FIFA. They're out there, and one of the things we've seen is just an immense amount of love being poured out from foreigners visiting for FIFA of just how awesome the United States is. Something we already knew, right? And by the way, I'm not going to pretend that Donald Trump knew that was going to happen, but he fought hard to bring the world to have this event here in the United States. And what a beautiful effect, not just from the financial gain that we get and the exposure, but think about it. He's bringing people from all over the world to come see what the United States really is, not what liberal elected officials go around the world saying, not what the BBCs and all these other organizations portray America as, what it really is. And you're getting a lot of positive, amazing feedback. Well, before even that began, we had another similar situation of someone visiting, but in this case, making a difference. Matter of fact, turning themselves into a hero. Off-duty Sergeant Taylor Johansson had just arrived in a Tennessee city when he spied Peter Kinsey being assaulted by a man on the side of the road. So he sees this. He's driving down I-440 on an exit ramp at about 8 p.m. This is in May, in a rented Jeep Wrangler, and immediately stopped to help. He came to the aid of the person being assaulted by a 43-year-old pedestrian. Now, here's the twist in all this. The person being assaulted was the American police officer. This 43-year-old pedestrian had even managed to grab the officer's gun and fire a round while it was holstered. The person that stopped, I said off-duty sergeant, Taylor Johansson. Taylor Johansson is a police officer from Great Britain. He's a British cop. Rushing into action, he tackled the suspect, managed to keep him restrained until the officer was able to taser and handcuff him. We had been out of the airport for about 10 minutes, the 34-year-old Englishman said. As I was driving on the exit ramp, I saw the police car parked up and could see two people fighting on the floor. You got to love British speak, right? They're on the ground outside. They're fighting on the floor. I stopped my car to see what was going on. The suspect was on top of the officer, and he was headbutting him, punching him, and biting him. At that moment, he decided to jump on top and was able to pull the guy off, hold him down, while the off-duty British police officer's girlfriend, who's also a constable in England, called the local police and asked for backup. I hadn't really thought about it, to be honest. It was only really afterwards when I realized the gravity of what was going on, Johansson told SWNS News. Natural instinct kicked in, and that fight or flight. So again, I think a great story. This officer's being attacked as he's trying to do his job. You have an off-duty officer. Now, I don't want to overly politicize the good news, of course. But think about what was going on in Minneapolis, where you had federal law enforcement getting pinned down by violent protesters, domestic terrorists, and the local police did not respond to calls for help and backup. And that's American local police not backing up American federal officers. Here you've got a guy that's just leaving the airport. He sees a guy pinned down, getting beaten, police officer. And what does he say? He said, well, my natural instinct kicked in. I pulled over and I jumped in and I helped the guy. So this British cop, hailed as a hero, saving the life of an American police officer. Well, as they put it, and I love the best part of the headline, while on holiday in Nashville. No word on whether he liked the floor of Nashville as well. But just a great little piece of good news as we kick off on this Friday. Now, one could think this might be good. I don't know how they would view it. Depends on your point of view, right? Depends on who you are. If you're Hakeem Jeffries, you're probably not feeling really good about this. The man's being targeted by the Democratic Socialists of America. As a matter of fact, They were chanting about him. Not kind of like, we want Hakeem. Yay, Hakeem. No, it was more of a warning that they were giving him.
1: You're next. You're next. You're next. You're next. You're next. You're next.
0: So they're clearly telling Hakeem Jeffries, you're next. What does that mean? You're the next person we're going to primary and we're going to take out. Now, this guy still holds on to hope, somehow, that he's going to be the next speaker because he still thinks the Democrats are going to take back the House. I got news for him. Even if they do, he won't be the next speaker. But look, don't take my word for it. As I've told you, we tend to be here on the Regular Joe Show. And this is really, this is not bragging. This is just the reality of where the show has been. You can objectively ask Charlie and Casey. They see it on a daily basis. We are anywhere from days to weeks ahead of where people tend to show up. As a matter of fact, one of the things we laugh about on the show is we'll be saying something for like 3 weeks. Nobody else says. Then suddenly, all the talking heads on cable television will be like, hey, you know what? We just realized. Let's tell you about this. And then suddenly it's the greatest, right? They just thought of it. The Biden crime family. Just saying. Never received a single commission check for all the people that used the Biden crime family. And that started here, ladies and gentlemen, right here on the Regular Joe Show. That being said, I told you that their days were numbered. Chuck Schumer, Hakeem Jeffries, well, Senator Elisa Slotkin. And this piece you're going to hear lays that bare. She said something more that I want to fill in after you hear her tell him to Hakeem, to Chuck, even for that matter, the Speaker Emerita. The warning is your days, start counting them.
2: There is every single day a debate going on in the Democratic Party. And for me, this is why I'm a big believer in just new leadership, significant change. The old models do not work for people, and that includes in the Democratic Party. I think we have literally found ourselves in a situation where we just don't have people who understand the moment and understand what leadership means.
0: I mean, those are pretty indicting words, first of all. That's not like a, well, you know, we disagree, but we like each other, and, you know, we sing Kumbaya on Fridays. She said, look, we found ourselves in a situation where we just don't have people who understand the moment and understand what leadership means. Now, if you recall back in 2008, when Barack Obama won his first term in the presidency, such a dark time in our history, but Newsweek ran a full page or full covered, we're all socialists now. I remember I was in an airport. I don't remember where I was going, but I remember seeing that magazine cover. I'm like, well, I can't exactly use the language that I responded when I saw that cover, but it was not a positive response on my behalf. I'll just tell you that I did not like that. But when you look back, I mean, it almost seems kind of like a joke, but I understand the point of it. The point was, if you want to have cachet, if you want to play in the Obama arena while he's president, this is where you're going to have to toe the line. Now, what they were calling socialism then, which I'm not disputing, had its socialist underpinnings for sure, particularly when it came to health care. But it looks like child's play compared to what these Marxists are trying to push now and what they want. But what she says, because Slotkin goes on to say that these people, the current leaders, are failing. They don't have the ability to adapt to where the Democrat Party is now. Slotkin is giving the signal to the Bernie bros and to Bernie himself, I want to stay in power. I want to stay at the table. So you just tell me what I need to do, and I'm going to do it. And this is not by any means the first time people on both the left and right are willing to pretend they believe something to remain relevant. For that matter, in radio, when Rush Limbaugh first hit the airwaves, most people in the radio business, talk radio and otherwise, looked down their nose at him. Flash in the pan, what's this weird guy? And then a few years later, when he was on hundreds of radio stations, already the largest show, but not even at the peak of his popularity, Then you had people that are like, okay, in the talk business, there's people that thought, well, I can continue to do my version of Larry King, which nobody wanted to hear, or I can pretend that I'm now a conservative talker. I'm not going to use a name. In Washington, D.C., very big radio station, WMAL, if you're in talk radio and you're on in the D.C. market, you want to be on the station. It's a heritage station. I grew up listening to it. There was two guys in the morning, and then the afternoon drive show is also two guys, and it's more it's the traditional kind of yuck fest, and, you know, they'd talk about different stories, but it was also, you know, oh, do you hear about this, and just kind of more silly, light, whatever. Rush Limbaugh changed the face of talk radio, and the afternoon show, which had been around for more than a decade, it was kind of stale, they decided they were going to fire the afternoon show. One of the two, though, managed to hold on to his job by convincing management that this whole time he had really had the heart and soul of a conservative talker. And he could do a show that would lead into Rush Limbaugh's show and you know, really help to keep the audience engaged. He wanted a job. I mean, I don't blame him, but he didn't want to get fired. Well, they did it. And for a number of years, they let him go out and try to be a conservative on the radio. And it was very clear to some of us that were already conservatives that this was not a conservative talk show. This was a talk show host pretending to be conservative. And you can only fake it so long. Because when the tough issues come up, where you take, the unpopular position, well, he could never do it. So my point is, it's not new under the sun. Now, some are better at it than others. Certainly, you have people on the right, or I should say in the Republican Party, that are like, yes, yay, MAGA, yay, MAGA. And then they hold their nose and like, oh, can't believe I have to go along with Donald Trump one more time. We know who these people are. That's why we call them out. Because they're not helping their hindrances. Well, on the left, though, this is the way of life on the left. They define this. Go back to the 1970s. The vast majority of Democrats in office were pro-life. Then Planned Parenthood started pouring millions of dollars into Democrat campaigns and made it clear that if you want the money, here's the line you have to toe. Well, suddenly they all became pro-abortion. Not because they really believed it, but because it's how they could get the money. It's how they could get the status. And this has been the case for Democrats for decades and decades. So now you have this moment where you have this division within the Democrat Party, whatever you want to call them, the old school. I don't even like the term traditional because it's really nothing traditional. The fact that people like Hakeem Jeffries, Chuck Schumer, and Nancy Pelosi are now being called centrists, that should give you some idea how far left the Marxists really are. Because there's not a centrist in that group that I just mentioned, not a one. So that when Slotkin says they don't know how to adapt, what she's telling you, she's kind of revealing. She's letting the slip show a little that there's nothing about principle involved here. It's about realizing, well, here's where we have to be today. Remember with George Floyd, they put on the kente colors and they all dropped to their knee in a moment of silence and prayer and in reverence. Do you really think a single member of the United States Senate that was in that picture gave two hoots about George Floyd or that he was dead? Of course not. But that was the role play they had that day. Today we dress up in African colors and pretend we care about the guy that died in Minneapolis. And we take a knee. Now, people with integrity would be like, I'm not dropping to my knee to honor somebody I don't think deserves it. They don't care because it's not about integrity. It's about power, money, and influence. And what Slotkin's telling the world is just that simple truth. It really has nothing to do with her principle or her integrity or what she... If that were the case, she wouldn't have advised current members of the military to ignore lawful orders from the President of the United States. She took an oath. She knows she hasn't violated. It's never about integrity. It's always about power, money, influence.
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8: 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Since most chronic diseases have inflammation, our optimized curcumin seems to be a perfect addition to any nutritional program. It makes sense to me that preventing or reducing inflammation is a key component to our overall health. 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
0: and happy Freedom Friday. Joe Gigante, your regular Joe. Now, there's a lot of reasons I love being an American, certainly as we count down to our 250th birthday. But I'm looking at a story right now. This is so unbelievable. Now, there's talk, there's a heat wave going through Europe. Several hundred people have succumbed to the heat and died, which, again, is very tragic. But then you got to wonder how much they do it to themselves. For example, in Britain, one particular gentleman was, now he had two window unit air conditioners. Because obviously when it gets hot, you put on air conditioning, right? That's kind of a way to avoid succumbing to extreme heat, is to run air conditioners. Well, in this situation, he was ordered to permanently remove the two cooling units from the rear of his property. This is in Camden. The council's planning inspectors determined that there was

0: much as possible. The local plan, which is derived from that, quote, discouraged the use of air conditioning, quote, over concerns it raises demand for energy and warms the local microclimate. Except for the rooms you're in that make it cooler so you don't die from extreme heat. It also restricts cooling systems on environmental grounds, saying they must only be considered as a last resort. You wonder why people are coming to the United States and like, I love Walmart. Give me some Quick Trip. More Culver's Butter Burgers. It's really obvious because in London, in Great Britain, they can take your air conditioning. It's not a required element to stay alive, even when the heat's so bad people are dying from it. Why? Because you can open the window and hope for a little bit of wind, according to Sir Sadiq, that is. He might be a little more used to heat than we are.
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4: Happy 4th of July. I'm Dave Anthony, Fox News. They're just now celebrating that in two American territories, Guam and the Northern Mariana Islands, where it's midnight. And in New York's Times Square, the ball that drops New Year's Eve just dropped and will 7 more times.
5: 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But unlike New Year's Eve, there will not be a massive crowd in Times Square. 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
4: Fox's Gernal Scott in New York, where it's scorching hot. The high could top 100 again. Could hit 104 in Philadelphia and feel even hotter with the humidity, so they've canceled today's Independence Day parade.
6: It's really a shame because a lot of work goes into doing this, but I understand the heat. The heat's going to, you know, take a toll on the equipment. It's going to take a toll on the floats. It's going to and big time on people.
4: This triple-digit heat searing half the country. There are warnings and alerts from Kansas to Illinois to Michigan to Ohio, North Carolina, all the way to Maine. President Trump vows, despite that, to deliver a long America 250 speech tomorrow in Washington. Today, he celebrates at Mount Rushmore.
7: Besides the president's remarks, the evening will culminate with a fireworks display lighting up the skies over Keystone and Rapid City, South Dakota. The last time fireworks were seen over the site was in July 2020, and it stopped after concerns about the fireworks causing fires in the Black Hills. Interior Secretary Doug Burgum insists they have a plan in place to identify fire and put it out quickly if there is one.
4: Fox's Madeline Rivera. They're planning to mourn for days in Iran.
8: The funeral of the late Supreme Leader Ayatollah Ali Khamenei is expected to last for several days as banners across Tehran urge the public to rise up in support of the Islamic Republic. The 86-year-old cleric was

0: killed in the first moments of the war that started with U.S. airstrikes on February 28th.
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1: Well, even though this is the 3rd of July, it's a federal holiday since the 4th is on a Saturday, though not everything is closed. Post offices remain open. They'll instead be shut on Independence Day itself tomorrow. On Wall Street, there's no stock market trading. The day after the Dow surged up almost 600 points to a new record high. And speaking of investments,
4: so-called Trump accounts will be available this July 4th for every child born starting in 2025 through 2028. The federal government will contribute $1,000. Individuals and corporations can also donate stock shares. Parents can create accounts by completing an IRS form 4547. The funding contributed and accrued over the years will not be accessible for children until they turn 18 and can only be withdrawn for expenses like paying for education or buying a home. Tom Graham, Fox News.
1: As AI continues to be integrated into just about everything, states keep trying to keep up with the fast-growing technology with regulations.
5: New York is making history as the first-of-its-kind law takes effect, targeting advertisements that feature elements generated using artificial intelligence. This comes months after Governor Kathy Hochul signed a law requiring the disclosure of synthetic performers in ads, which carries a $1,000 civil fine for first-time offenders. The Democratic governor telling the press that in New York, we are setting the rules of the road instead of letting AI run the show. For repeat offenders, each additional offense will accrue a $5,000 penalty. John Saucier, Fox News.
1: Three more teams will clinch spots in the round of 16 at soccer's World Cup, and three more countries will be sent back home the day after Spain, Portugal, and Switzerland advanced. Australia will play Egypt. Then Lionel Messi and Argentina face Cabo Verde tonight. Colombia takes on Ghana. The next U.S. match is Monday night against Belgium. The American team trying to reach the quarterfinals. I'm Dave Anthony. This is Fox News.
6: Here's the 9 News forecast for central Wisconsin as we head into your holiday weekend. Things are going to be a bit on the muggy side for the next couple of days, as Friday brings a slight chance of some rain and a daytime high of 80. Mostly cloudy skies throughout with an overnight low dropping to 63. Then for Saturday, it's going to be our best chance of rain for the holiday weekend. Independence Day proper brings us mostly cloudy skies with an daytime high of 77 and a low of 59. A 50% chance of rain throughout the day as well, with winds out of the east at 5 to 15. Then for your Sunday, we'll have mostly cloudy skies with a high of 79 and rain chances tapering off. Monday and Tuesday of next week looks like we'll be in the low to mid 80s for the new work week. Forecast details are online anytime at WSAU.com.
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7: 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That's the way to be a part of the show every Monday through Friday, but especially Friday, we love to hear from you on our Freedom Friday. Now, today, we are loaded to bear any number of topics we will be covering, including the continuing implosion of the Democrat Party. Now, that's not a fait accompli. It's not that they can't pull things back from the brink. The question is, will we take advantage of their weakness right now, the fact that they're struggling to figure out who and what they are, or are we just going to sit back and let them get themselves back together and take back this midterm where it's something we could win and win big if we play our cards right? That's the big question for me. And, well, I'll play what some of these Republicans are saying. You tell me. 888-737-1737 is the number to call or text. Emails to Joe at RegJoeShow. Hello and welcome to set hour number two. We start with our Freedom Friday quote of the hour. First, I'll give you hour number ones was from Aristotle. Dignity does not consist in possessing honors, but in deserving them. That is so simple, again, profound. We think of all the people, especially elected officials, sticking their chests out, always wanting you to pat them on the back. Earn it. Don't just expect it. Earn it. Dignity does not consist in possessing honors, but in deserving them. Hour number two comes from one of our great founding fathers. Associate yourself with men of good quality if you esteem your own reputation. For it is better to be alone than in bad company. Man, that's Charlie. When I was looking at, we talked about this beginning of the show, this one, it hit home. It reminded me of a recent meeting. That's all I can say. Associate yourself with men of good quality if you esteem your own reputation, for it is better to be alone than in bad company. That from General and President George Washington. So true. We talked recently about Tombstone, and there's so many great lines and scenes in that film. And one, so as I said, my second son, who's 20 years old, he watched it for the first time start to finish with me. He's watched parts of it, but his first time ever watching it all the way through. And he was celebrating, you know, as that person, right? The first time you hear a great song, see a great movie, you know, you're experiencing it, which I enjoyed. As someone that's loved this movie for decades, you know, to see my son kind of watch and really take it in, that was a great moment. But one of the lines that really hit him, as it had me all those years ago, was there's a scene towards the end of Tombstone where they're almost done with their work, and it's coming down to the big fight with Johnny Ringo. And one of the other, I can't remember which character was, is saying to Doc Holliday, you know, basically, you're sick, you don't have to do this. He goes, you know, why are you keep pushing? And he says, well, because Wyatt Earp is my friend. And the guy says, well, hell, Doc, I've got a lot of friends. I wouldn't do those things. And he simply responds, I do not. And it's such a the power of that friendship, of what that loyalty. I mean, you think about it, in some ways, Doc Holliday's kind of a modern-day leper. You know, they call him the lunger because he's got the disease. Nobody wants to be near him. No one wants to be around him. But yet, you're introduced in the front end of the film when even Wyatt Earp's brothers are like, I don't care so much for Doc Holliday. He goes, no, I like him. He makes me laugh. Just that sense that he doesn't look at the outside, what the world tells him. He looks to the inside, who this person really is. And again, you know, this is the whole idea, right? For Doc Holliday, he had that one true friend. He'd rather have that one true friend than surrounded by so many others. Associate yourself with men of good quality if you esteem your own reputation, for it is better to be alone than in bad company. Of course, every time I say that last part, it makes me think of the band Bad Company. You know the song. You know exactly what I'm talking about. They would disagree, of course, because it's their song. But there you have it. Now, some good news here in this first hour. We've had a couple of really good stories, just law enforcement stuff that's been going around. This one involves a Wisconsin state trooper. Now, somebody that lives in the state of Wisconsin, and I respect all of our law enforcement. Wisconsin state troopers, some have some bad raps for just the number of speeding tickets they hand out. But this is not one of those cases.
9: This is a situation where a Wisconsin State trooper arrived to help a motorist who was stopped on a ramp on I-90. He didn't know what was going on, the trooper that is, but was surprised to find out what the real story was. Brody Schmitz arrived at the driver's side window and heard a disturbing story. The motorist informed him that she had witnessed someone throw kittens out of a moving vehicle. This is written in a post by the Wisconsin State Patrol. Unfortunately, the offending vehicle was not located, but a kitten was found. Trooper Schmitz took the kitten to a nearby animal shelter to have it cared for while he was at work, but told them he wanted to adopt the kitten. In fact, he followed through on the promise, naming the tuxedo kitten Toby, and took him home in his arms, or they said, and or hat. There's pictures of him with both in the story. Local paper, the Milwaukee Journal Sentinel, wrote the Wisconsin State Patrol did not immediately respond to a request for details. One person commented on the Facebook post, the cat distribution system works in mysterious ways, commenting on the way it did. So you go from for cat lovers especially, the near tragedy. I mean, look, I'm not a cat lover, but throwing cats out of a moving vehicle, that's kind of, first of all, why are you in a car with a cat? I mean, like a loose cat. I mean, if you've got to take a cat to like to the vet, you put them in those little cages. But I mean, that's kind of my first question is like, why are you driving around with cats? But hey, look, I give the state trooper credit. He not only saved the day for that kitten, but gave them a happy home. So there you go. So see, there are warm and fuzzies with the state troopers in the state of Wisconsin. Now, if the cat had been speeding, it might have been a different outcome. I'm just saying. But in that case, why do you say I'm bitter? It is not. That is not. Okay, so the reference here that I'm being challenged on bitter, long before I moved to the state of Wisconsin, my first trip ever to the state of Wisconsin was in like 2000 or 2001. I can't recall. I came to the state. I was working with Alan Keyes. It had to be 2000 because it was part of the presidential campaign. So I don't think the election had happened yet. I was attending an event on his behalf. And my first time in Wisconsin, and I arrived, I believe, in Madison, drove to the Dells where this event was taking place, and then drove back. Now, of course, having at this point lived in the big city most of my life, I was enamored with the large open highways and straightaways that just let driving be fun. And I wasn't paying close attention to the fact that at the time, I think the top speed on any highway in the state was 55 miles an hour, which seems woefully low. At least that's what my right foot felt like as I was driving to and from. And on the way to the event, I was pulled over by a merciless state trooper who cut me no slack whatsoever and gave me the full bore ticket for the speeding. And so be it. Then I was leaving a few days later and going the opposite direction. I was stopped by the same state trooper and given another gift for the state of Wisconsin. I get probably 99. Anyway, whatever. I don't recall the exact year. And that was my first interaction in the state of Wisconsin with state troopers, with anybody really in Wisconsin. And let me tell you something. They don't play. It was like $400 or $500 each. It was ridiculous. Well, there was a little interest on that, but yeah, I mean, it was at least $350 per ticket, and I was barely going over the speed limit. What is that? Charlie's giving me a look. I mean, I was barely going over the current speed limit. It would be what it was. Now there's 70 miles an hour on these roads. Arguably, I wouldn't have gotten either ticket if they had just been correct. If they had just had the proper speed limits back then. So I'm a little salty about that. But yeah, that being said, yeah, I think about it because when I met my now wife, Mrs. Regular Joe, I think we came to Wisconsin to meet her family in 2001. So no, it had to be in the 90s. It was like 98. Because it had been a couple years between when that happened and when I returned to the state. And I'm just going to stop the story there because there's more to the story. But I'm going to stop it there. But because there's no reciprocity between the state of Wisconsin in the East Coast state that I was living in at the time, which simply means that, for example, if you have a speeding ticket, they can't come after you in that state if you decide not to pay it. But they can put a retainer on your driver's license when you have to renew it. And if you need to renew your license, then you have to pay it plus all the interest. But whatever. That's what I've heard. I don't know that that's completely accurate, but I've heard that's the situation that can occur. So now, I don't like the look you're giving me right now. I feel very judged. Have you ever had a speeding ticket?
10: I've gotten a warning twice.
9: Oh, that's because you have the cute baby face, and you're like, oh, I can't give this person a ticket.
10: The first time I ever got pulled over, funny story, I was driving late at night. I think I was like 18 years old. Got pulled over going off the, 172, where it's 70, mm-hmm. 55, and then it goes back up to 70.
9: Right, because it's a speed trap is all it is, but yes, go ahead.
10: They caught me and pulled me over, and I'm spooked because this is the first time I've ever been pulled over. And cop comes up, gets my license, and he comes back, and he's like kind of making small talk, and he goes, oh, so what are you doing? Do you live here? I go, yeah, I just came back from my first semester from Hillsdale. And he goes, oh, Hillsdale, the Rush Limbaugh School. And I go, yes, sir, that it is.
9: That's the one.
10: And he walks away. He comes back 5 minutes later, and he says, keep it slower next time. And drives off.
9: I'm pretty sure the state trooper I met was a raging liberal. Because I told him I was here on official business for Ambassador Alan Keyes, and that did not help at all. My mother, by the way, my mother, God rest her soul, she got pulled over. She was the little old lady from Pasadena. Okay, this whole idea, she sped all the time, and she was always in judgment of us. She got pulled over by a cop one time. He asked for her license, and, where are you going, whatever. And she was right by her house. Well, she didn't carry a traditional wallet. She had, like, a stack, like, her credit cards, her driver's license, and a few other key cards and stuff were in a stack. And so she's going through the stack as the officer's watching, and she goes, she's flipping over, and my brother, who was then an active police officer in the city of Baltimore, his business card's there. She flips past it because her license is right under it. And he goes, ma'am, is your son an officer? And she goes, oh, yes, yes. How did you know? He goes, well, I saw the card. And he said, well, I can't give the mother of a police officer a speeding. I'm like, I'm the brother of a police officer. Where's my special? I don't get any special. Nothing. And then she would give me trouble if I got a speeding. I'm like, see, you got away because it's just not right. Hey, I'm going to start saying I went to Hillsdale. Watch, I'll get twice as high of a ticket. And they're going to be like, oh, that's one Rush Limbaugh used to promote, isn't it? To be someone that listens to civic media. All right, when we get back, Tom Emmer for the good news. Now, it's good news. It would have been great 4 or 5 years ago, but it's good news. We'll get right to it.
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9: Hey, Regular Joe here. You're listening to a best of The Regular Joe Show. Well, hello there and welcome. Joe Giganti. You're Regular Joe, 888-737-1737 is the number. 888-737-1737. Our good friend Tim from Lubin's on the line. Tim, welcome to the Rig of the Joe on this Freedom Friday. Hopefully you fared better on the highways than I did many years ago, but I understand you have a song to lighten our spirits once again.
22: Well, it has to do with law enforcement, in fact, Joe. I think that the race for attorney general here in Wisconsin, in many ways, is just as important, if not more important, than governor. So I wanted to throw a little support to Fond du Lac District Attorney and challenger Eric Toney, and I wanted to do it from a little top-of-the-line song from the chairman of the board, Frank Sinatra.
9: What better way to do it? Let's hear it.
23: Eric Toney, Eric Toney. A straight shooter.

0: That, once again, a true piece of art, my friend. I appreciate it. I will send, I'm going to send this one on to Eric. I think he'll get a kick out of it. I'm telling you, one of these days, one of these politicians is going to use these songs, or at least they should, as part of their rallies. Because I'm telling you, that would definitely get people rolling at one of his events.
1: Oh, if any of them could use them for the rallies, or if I can cut them just right where they can just put the little disclaimers of I'm so-and-so and I approve this message and they want to use it and it helps get them elected and to serve our cause, I'm all for that. I'll do whatever I can to help get this great state back on the right track and hopefully the country as well.
0: Amen. And I think if we get Tom Tiffany as governor, Eric Toney as attorney general, maybe I can lobby him to put the speed limit up to 80 miles an hour. Just thinking.
1: I would agree with that totally. So check your text messages too, Joe. I got a little interesting story. I'm not sure if you'd share it as far as my dealings with law enforcement and speeding. So
0: I will check it out. Tim, thank you as always, my friend. I really appreciate it. You have a great rest of your Freedom Friday and weekend. Now, I promise you good news. Oh, that was great news, by the way. I enjoy the piece. I do think, can you imagine Eric Toney playing that at a rally and then coming out? I mean, I'm telling you, it would get the crowd going. But Tom Emmer, representative from Minnesota's 6th District, he's kind of a big deal in the House caucus. He was at the Faith and Freedom Coalition town hall on Capitol Hill where he said this.
2: You know, sometimes Minnesotans are so afraid that you're going to call us a racist, you're going to call us an Islamophobe, you're going to call us some name that we just don't want to get into that fight. You know what? I would argue that I never did care, but I'm done being careful, even the least bit careful. And I don't really care where you come from, but if you come to this great country, you have to understand, you're coming here to be an American. We celebrate everyone's culture. We're happy with that, as long as you are an American. Celebrate your culture. I don't care. Italian, Polish, Somali, okay? But they don't assimilate. And if they don't assimilate, then they should go the hell back to where they came from.
0: He's, by the way, 1,000% correct. And here's the bottom line. And this is where I say it's good news. I'm glad he's saying it. I wish he'd been thinking this way from the get-go, and here's why. If somebody does something wrong, and you point out they're doing something wrong, he's not saying they did it wrong because their skin color's a certain way. He's not saying it because it's their ethnicity. It's because they did something wrong. This goes back to 9/11, where there was an effort to try to stop people from pointing out radical Islam is not a religion of peace, but in fact a religion of killing people and blowing things up. I remember doing television appearances on this. And I had a big debate with Alan Combs on this. And he's like, well, you're just a racist. I said, no, I can't help it that all the suspects were male Muslim extremists between 25 and 54. And I said in the civil rights movement, when historic black churches were being attacked, we went after white supremacists. Why? Not because they were white supremacists, because that's who was doing the bad things. You go after the bad people. That's not racism. It's justice.
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0: 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We have breaking news coming in right now. The mustache has pled guilty. This was expected. 18 counts against John Bolton. He has agreed in a settlement to plead guilty to one of these counts, count 12, to be exact, the 12th count against him. This taking place moments ago in a federal district court in Greenbelt, Maryland, where he is basically saying that he is guilty of possessing classified materials, unauthorized possession of documents related to national defense that he did not have the right to, certainly did not have the right to have in his personal possession, which were utilized to write a book to attack President Donald J. Trump. And this particular count would normally carry up to 10 years of prison. It appears both sides have agreed that he will go to jail for 5 years now, or up to 5 years. That part, it's a little bit vague the way it's written in this bulletin, but it appears, I'll put it this way, that he will serve time in prison, which he should, by the way. He also faces a $2.25 million fine, half of which must be paid within 5 days, a required debrief with the U.S. Intelligence Committee, 3 years of supervised release, and up to 100 hours of community service. He agreed that he would not get an annuity or retirement from his federal service as well. Damn right. And that's all I'm going to say. That is, and look, again, I think he needs to serve. I think he needs to, again, perp walk, prosecute, prison time. Very simple. And the more you do this, the less it will happen again. That's the bottom line of it all. By pleading guilty, he waived his right to appeal the sentence and conviction. He will be allowed to withdraw his guilty pleas before sentencing if he decides to. Not that he doesn't get away with anything, but if he makes a last-minute decision, no, I really want to go for it, then, you know, he can. Now, if he were to go to trial, which is what they're trying to avoid, these counts against him, these 18 counts, if found guilty, would put him in jail for hundreds of years. So he's getting a pretty good deal, no matter how you want to splice it. I think it's very good news. So we'll see. Now, up to 5 years, we'll see how long that actually goes. But frankly, at this point, the fact that we're getting justice, just take a moment, ladies and gentlemen. Take a moment. I understand there's people that are feeling feisty over any number of things that they want to see done better, and I'm not disagreeing with you. But would you have seen this kind of prosecution, much less this kind of guilty situation, with repayment, with loss of benefits, with jail time, under any administration? I'm just curious. Would you? If you're being honest, you know the answer is no. So let's take this win. Let's celebrate the victories when they come. This is a victory. Now, conversely, in the state of Utah, so today's the second day of America's State Fair. And I don't think we actually got to mention this, but I don't know if you're aware, but 8 states, one of the coolest things I think they're doing with this American State Fair on the Mall is they have venues set up, pavilions for all 50 states. And I've seen some footage of it. It's really neat. You basically walk into that state. So when you walk into the pavilion, say for California, it's supposed to make you immediately feel like you're in kind of a slice of California. That's the goal of this. Well, as of the writing of the article I'm looking at, just 2 days before the event, 8 states have decided not to partake in the American State Fair. Almost every one of them led by a Democrat. Connecticut, Maine, Massachusetts, North Carolina, Oregon, Rhode Island, Vermont, and Washington State are all opting out. The reasoning, by the way, is so pathetic and thin. I mean, it really is. It's embarrassing. This is where it's like, have the courage of your conviction. If you're not going to do it, just be honest. You're not doing it because you hate Donald Trump. You hate Donald Trump more than you love the United States, because the American State Fair is not about Donald Trump. It's about celebrating 250 years of the greatest nation that's ever existed, a nation that you're a state in. And you should have pride welling up within you to be a state in this great nation. And instead, you're so dark-souled, so depressed because of your hatred of Donald Trump, you come up with something like this. The Maine Tourism Office cited scheduling demands, quote, due to the office's busy summer season, end quote, they can't partake in the state fair. America's State Fair. What are you? You're so busy, you can't send a contingent to. Give me a break. Give me a break. Now, please note, states that are participating include California, Colorado, and New York. 3 very liberal states, and yet they're there. They're doing it. So, again, it's just, it shows the good news in all of this, and I know it doesn't feel like it, because again, you can let this get into your heart and you can be depressed, right? Why are there 8 states that don't want to be a part of this? But I'm going to ask you to kind of flip the script, turn it, flip the coin over. We know 8 states that don't hold this country at the center of their heart. They don't celebrate the freedom and liberty that these 250 years have given us. That's a great piece of knowledge to have. It's a great piece of information to have. And it's actionable at different times and in different ways. Which brings Utah up. Governor Spencer Cox, allegedly a Republican. There's days where you have to ask yourself, certainly in this one, he has just banned fireworks on the 4th of July in Utah. Now, apparently, they have really bad conditions for wildfires, and they have a few wildfires going on. Spencer Cox is worried that they're going to burn the whole state down if they fire off some fireworks. They have about 90+% of the state is currently in a severe or extreme drought. Okay, I mean, I understand this. I do, and I'm not trying to make light of the wildfires, but really? You're going to ban fireworks on the 4th of July? You can't have, like, fire departments near ready to put out any potential sparks? And because we're not talking about just people. They're banning all fireworks. All fireworks. How do you celebrate the 4th of July without fireworks? I've visited the state of Utah. There's some really wonderful people in the state of Utah. I don't think their governor's one of them. Just my opinion. Just my opinion. Now, the big fight in Congress has been the Save America Act. It's a big deal. The American people have been very clear, and I'm not just talking about Republicans, Democrats, independents. They want election integrity. It's not even a debatable piece, unless you're Tom Tillis. Now, I think what they need to do is they need to take the Save America Act, and they need to add one provision, and maybe Tom Tillis would be all in, where once a quarter, we will fund a dog show in the main hall of the Senate. And he can lead the dog show, the parade of dogs, because that's near and dear to his heart. That's more important to him than things like the Save America Act, because he's about to tell you, well, he had time to participate in that nonsense. There's just not enough time to do it. He will give you 1,000 reasons why they can't pass the Save America Act. There's only one reason they should, because it's the right thing to do, which is exactly why he won't do it.
13: What's your objection with the Save America Act?
14: It's quite simple. It's a math problem. We simply don't have the votes, and the Save America Act will not be implemented in time for this election. Anybody that knows anything about election law understands that, and the reason I do is I pass voter ID when I'm a Speaker of the House. And if anybody thinks that you're going to implement something as expansive as the Save Act in 2 months, see, everybody's talking about November, right? Okay, that's 5 months away.
0: Yeah.
14: But people will be doing some early voting. People will have to deal with registrations. Does any rational person who's ever had any experience with implementing election law really think that it's possible to have all that in place in time for this election and not be disruptive? And incidentally, it's an unfunded mandate that has $0 for implementation. So I would ask anybody who actually understands how to pass laws, implement them, and have them in place at the level that they need to be to ensure the integrity of elections. How absurd is it to think that could be done by November?
0: How absurd was it of the American people and the people of North Carolina to think you wouldn't be an asshat? That's the real question. Everything you just said, you might as well have vomited all over the microphone, everything you ate yesterday, and it would have been a more intelligent response than what you got. Because here's my, you think I'm responding a little harshly? Because this is what he's saying. You people are too stupid to know how things get done here in the Senate and in Washington. We have to do things a certain way, and you just don't understand it. So you little people that pay your taxes to fund my $174,000 a year salary, you shut up and go back to earning some money so I can get big, I can earn more money, I can do more behind-the-scenes trading, and walk out a rich man. And don't you dare demand me to do the things that I was actually elected to do. Don't ask me to support the agenda that got the President of the United States elected with a clear mandate. All 7 swing states, the Electoral College, and the popular vote. Much more than Tom Tillis has ever gotten in his life. and ever will get in his life. No, he's more taken with doggy growl and all this ridiculous that makes me wonder if he's not cognitively impaired, that that's what he has time for, but not time for this. And more importantly, if you didn't catch it, yes, he's insulting you. He's insulting you because you voted for Donald Trump. He's insulting you because you demand that he actually do his job, but he's also clearly insulting Donald Trump. This upstart comes to Washington. He doesn't know how this is done. He has no experience doing any of these things. We can't do that. By the way, his argument that there's early voting is actually the argument for passing the Save America Act. Everything he said about how it would disrupt the system is exactly why people want it in there in the first place. Because you're protecting a flawed, corrupt system. Which, at the end of the day, Tom Tillis might as well say, I hate Donald Trump, and I want illegal, fraudulent voting to continue. That's what this is. And we don't have the numbers. You don't understand. Why don't we have the numbers? Why don't we have 50 votes to nuke the filibuster, plus J.D. Vance, and we're in business? We don't have it because we have unprincipled slime like you that sit there and get rich off the system and then sit there and insult the very people that put you there in the first place. I dare say they're far more intelligent and they're definitely more honest than you will ever be, Tom Tillis. What a disappointment you are to the state of North Carolina. No wonder North Carolina has leadership that says, oh, we don't have time to be in the state, the America State Fair. Oh, no, we have bigger things to do, like continue fraudulent, flawed, and corrupt elections. That he's on the way out. That's why he's doing it, right? He doesn't care. He's not running for re-election. Again, it shows you who they really are. He's willing to burn down the system so that he can vent his spleen on Donald Trump than he is to do what's best in the best interest of North Carolinians and Americans in general. All right, I want to get to the phones. I'll do the break first. Moscow Bob, you'll be up first in just a moment. Just look at the clock. I don't want to cut you off too quick here. So you'll be up first. We got several people in queue. Hang in there. You'll be up. 888-737-1737.
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0: Hey, Regular Joe here. You're listening to a best of The Regular Joe Show. Is this a theme song for Spencer Cox? Welcome back, Joe Gigante, Regular Joe. Now, just to clarify, if you want to ban civilians like firing off fireworks because of the drought, I get it. I'm saying at least the professional displays can have the fire department ready. Whatever, it's just my thought. 888-737-1737. Moscow Bob was patient enough to hold. Welcome to the show, sir. What's on your mind on this Freedom Friday?
30: Hey, Alito wrote, a person arrives in the United States then and only when he enters it. So to Maillard, obviously doesn't know English, argued that makes no sense, comparing it to a situation in which a train conductor might say the train was arriving at Penn State, even though it was still half a mile away. She does not know her grammar tenses. Therefore, she's probably a DEI hire, or someone's writing all her opinions for her.
0: Can I go with all of the above? I mean, is there a deal? You're of course talking about one of the two decisions that came down yesterday on immigration, which basically the decisions ultimately said President Trump was well within his legal right to do what he was doing because that's what the law says, which is the whole point. The Supreme Court's job is not to make law, but to look at the laws and say, here's what it means. Here's the constitutionality, those kind of things, which they did. And as you point out,
30: Barack Obama was the one that wrote the law.
0: To Sotomayor, I think it's a little bit to that specific thing. I think there's certainly a willful ignorance, much with Ketanji Brown Jackson, right? Remember when she was asked, can you define what a woman is? Now, this is a person that was picked because Joe Biden said, I'm going to pick a black woman to be on the Supreme Court. So she's asked, can you tell me what a woman is? And she says, that's above my pay grade. Did she really not know what a woman is? Or is she just willing to play the political game, again, for her own personal benefit of becoming a Supreme Court justice?
30: And that's the problem we have in the United States right now, is that everyone has their own political opinion on the Supreme Court, and they're not following law.
0: Absolutely the case. And that's why it's almost predictable, certainly in the immigration cases, when you're told it's a 6-3 decision, it's very seldom that you can't predict who the 6 and who the 3 are before you actually look at the answer. Every once in a while, it gets mixed up. And look, I was no Ruth Bader Ginsburg fan by any stretch. But if you go back and look at her decisions and some of her votes, certainly in the first three quarters of her time on the Supreme Court, by and large,

0: wrong idea, votes the wrong way. I think there's another level of that. Moscow Bob, I appreciate the call very much. And by the way, you're spot on. Dennis and Gerald, please hold the line. We're up against a hard break. You will be on with me when we get back from the break. You can be a part of it. 888-737-1737.
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6: Fox News, it already feels like 107 on the way up to 112 when you factor in the humidity. Too hot for a parade. The one celebrating Independence Day that was supposed to start now won't. It's been canceled.
7: It's a shame because the floats are gorgeous, and people have put in all kinds of time, over two years, in doing this, and it's all for naught.
8: It is a bummer. You know, all those people were telling me they've traveled from far away to be a part of this.
6: Fox Weather's Katie Byrne in Philadelphia.
8: All of those folks who are on the tractors behind me and on the floats that were getting ready for that parade, salute to Independence. Though, these guys on the tractors, they just told me that the city told them they could do a little lap around the block. So they're making the most of this, trying to keep the spirit alive.
6: Now, that triple-digit heat is baking half the country. Warnings from Kansas to Kentucky, Tennessee to North Carolina, Michigan to Maryland to Maine. So people celebrating America 250 are going to be warm in a lot of areas. It's already the 4th of July in two American territories.
9: Three, two, one. Woo!
6: That was the countdown to midnight an hour ago in New York's Times Square, where, like New Year's Eve, the ball dropped to celebrate the 4th in Guam and the Northern Mariana Islands. That ball will drop again seven more times in different time zones from east to west, to Alaska, to Hawaii, to American Samoa. President Trump will celebrate tomorrow in Washington. Tonight, he'll speak at Mount Rushmore, followed by fireworks in South Dakota. And as most Americans are dealing with 4th of July, the president also has the FBI dealing with his election fraud claims.
10: The Associated Press obtained a memo describing the effort as a priority investigation and calling for a surge of 260 investigative analysts and staff operations specialists.
6: That's Fox's Jared Halpern. President Trump continues to claim there was fraud in the 2020 election he lost. 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
3: While most Americans were asleep at about 4:30 Eastern time this morning, NASA launched a robot, though not from a launch pad. It was on a rocket attached to a jet above the Marshall Islands, and that robot is on a mission to fix something in orbit.
4: NASA's SWIFT telescope is sinking. While most people know of the Hubble Space Telescope, the SWIFT Gamma Ray Burst Explorer has been in operation for longer than 21 years, despite initially expected to be working for only two. But the satellite's orbit is now decaying faster than before due to impacts from solar storms. The space agency decided at the last minute to send a robot named Link to grab the SWIFT satellite and move it about 150 miles higher up, keeping it operating for years to come. In Miami, Eben Brown, Fox News.
3: Speaking of SWIFT, it's wedding day for mega pop star Taylor Swift and her fiancé, NFL star Travis Kelce. Fox's CB Cotton is near Madison Square Garden in New York City, where streets will be closed.
5: The wedding celebration has reportedly transformed the venue into an elaborate garden-themed area. TMZ captured a gazebo and large white stairs being loaded in earlier this week. Other days, boxes labeled garden party were dropped off. So the couple still hasn't publicly acknowledged the wedding, but amid criticism about NYPD resources going towards security for this large-scale gathering, Swift's publicist confirmed to Fox that the couple has donated $26 million to charities across the nation this week.
3: Well, on Wall Street, not far away from where that wedding's taking place, it's quiet, stock market's closed, because this is a federal holiday with the 4th of July on a Saturday. This is the day after the Dow surged up to a record high close, now just 100 points shy of Dow 53,000 for the first time. One other note, post offices are open. They'll be shut tomorrow on Independence Day itself. I'm Dave Anthony. This is Fox News.
6: Here's the 9 News forecast for central Wisconsin as we head into your holiday weekend. Things are going to be a bit on the muggy side for the next couple of days, as Friday brings a slight chance of some rain and a daytime high of 80. Mostly cloudy skies throughout, with an overnight low dropping to 63. Then for Saturday, it's going to be our best chance of rain for the holiday weekend. Independence Day proper brings us mostly cloudy skies with an daytime high of 77 and a low of 59. A 50% chance of rain throughout the day as well, with winds out of the east at 5 to 15. Then for your Sunday, we'll have mostly cloudy skies with a high of 79 and rain chances tapering off. Monday and Tuesday of next week looks like we'll be in the low to mid 80s for the new work week. Forecast details are online anytime at WSAU.com.
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9: Oh, suck it.
7: Well, hello there and welcome, Joe Gigante. Your Regular Joe with you, hour number three already on this Freedom Friday edition. Coming up at the bottom of the hour, the Wit Boys will be here for a headline roundup you won't want to miss. Between now and then, we have a lot of ground to cover, plus phone calls. We got two guys hanging in queue. We're going to get to them in mere moments at 888-737-1737 is the number. 888-737-1737 is the number to call or text. Emails to Joe at RegJoeShow.com. Of course, the big breaking news last hour qualifies as good news for sure, is that the mustache, John Bolton, has pleaded guilty. Admits, yes, he did steal classified information possessed it in an unauthorized manner solely to build, to write a book to try to attack the current president of the United States. FAFO47. I'm just saying, and the more we make examples of these people, the less it will happen. That's what we know. Now, starting out with our Freedom Friday quotes on this Friday, hour number one was Aristotle. Dignity does not consist in possessing honors, but in deserving them. Gentlemen. And then hour number two, associate yourself with men of good quality if you esteem your own reputation, for it is better to be alone than in bad company. George Washington, and again, brilliance from George Washington. This hour, our Freedom Friday quote, no person was ever honored for what he received. Honor has been the reward for what he gave. No person was ever honored for what he received. Honor has been the reward for what he gave. So very true, and bear that in mind as we barrel towards November. Calvin Coolidge, by the way, was who said that quote, that gave us that quote for hour number three. Now, under the good news side, a little bit of humor can be good news. So we'll have a little bit of that quickly here before we get to the phones. Vice President J.D. Vance was at the Nixon Presidential Library doing a panel discussion about his new book, and he confessed about a chapter that might get him in a little bit of trouble.
9: You title the chapter, More Money, More Problems. Why does more money sometimes cause more problems?
10: Well, I'm a millennial, and so I believe that's the wisdom of the great Christian theologian P. Diddy. Who, as we found out over the last couple of years, is very much not a Christian or a theologian. But I'm going to get in trouble for all kinds of things. That'll be one of them. That will be in an attack ad at some point in the future.
7: You know, he's probably right, but he's still having a little bit of fun with it, including the fact that he said, you know, there are some things that separate public officials who write books.
10: A few weeks ago, some reporter asked me, what was the difference between me and Gavin Newsom as political figures? And one of the things I can now say is that people actually bought my book and not his.
7: Is it mean if it's true? I don't know. Now, of course, yesterday there was the breaking news that there was a vessel that was a Singapore vessel was struck by drone strikes from Iran, putting the tenuous ceasefire into question. President Trump responded, said, we're still running things here.
11: We're negotiating from a position of pure strength, pure strength. They know that. And the strait's already open, and we're setting records of the strait. But we had to do that. We cannot let Iran have a nuclear weapon.
7: Which, again, there can be no question about it. And in terms of what this administration has said, now, obviously, this strike is one thing, and I suspect there'll be a response to that. But they're not worried about press statements and press conferences by Iran. It's what they do and they don't do. Now, they stepped out of line. We'll see what the response is. But I suspect there will be a response. 888-737-1737 is the number. Going to go back to the phones. Gerald's on the line in Sturgeon Bay. Gerald, appreciate you patiently waiting all this time. Welcome to the Regular Joe Show.
12: Thank you. This is for you, but mostly your audience, who I hope spreads it countrywide, because I think Trump, if he hears it, will go with it.
7: All right.
12: On Fox and Friends weekend, they were criticizing how ugly the library on the south side is. And Rachel said it looks like the Death Star. But I say, no, that's spherical. This looks more like a cube or a rectangle. So I got a new nickname for it, an acronym to go with it.
7: Let's hear
12: it. BBC. Nothing to do with the British. Barack's Borg Cube.
7: So the Star Trek, the Borg, right? The collective.
12: And just like the Borg Cube is an amalgam of all kinds of junk, the material was supplied by Fred Sanford's junkyard.
7: I like, so it's Barack's Borg, what was the C again? I got one more time on the
12: Cube.
7: Cube. Barack's Borg Cube.
12: Borg Cube. And I hope the people that hear this, that love it, spread it so it goes countrywide.
7: Gerald, I love it a lot. It was well worth, I'm glad you waited to be on because it was well worth having you. It's a great description, and I love that it's an acronym, and I love the tie-in to, like you said, the collective of just junk. It is exactly that. I mean, although they do have a, I think there's a Nancy Pelosi door or something like that. It's some bizarre designation. And then they have something called the Great Lawn, and it's like a, it's literally a square of grass. So it make, when it's in the Brock world, it makes sense. Gerald, thank you so much. I appreciate the call. Have a great Freedom Friday. We'll do our best. We will certainly use it here in your honor, sir, to use this in the future and see if we can't get it to catch on across the country and certainly to the president. Have a great rest of your weekend and a great Freedom Friday. Dennis is on the line out of the Valley. Dennis, how are you, sir?
13: Joe, good morning. Living the dream. You know, every day is a holiday. Every meal is a feast.
7: Amen. What's on your mind today?
13: Hey, all these people that are protesting are all these foreign flags and such, and they want to try and destroy America and all this other stupid stuff. Why should the government give them any kind of student loans or any kind of, any, you know, house loans, you know, anything to do where they get money from the government? Why, you know, once they're identified, they should be eliminated from getting any of that if they hate America so much. And the same thing should go to Tillis. What flag does he serve under?
7: That, by the way, Dennis, that last part about Tom Tillis, that's a good question, because, you know, the claim that they don't have time for it, that it can't be done, that's just bunk. They can do whatever. If they can put together a Paul Raid, right, a Mardi, what was it, what did they call it? The dog growl. The doggy growl, yeah. If they have time for that, they can put this in. There's no question about it. Now, on the foreign aid or foreigners receiving aid, you're absolutely right. And in fact, the Trump administration has in certain cases tried to do this. Now, I know you'll be shocked to find out that they were immediately taken to court. Some of this is still being, you know, working its way through the court system, but they absolutely have tried to. And that's why these decisions that came down yesterday on immigration and what the president can do are so important, because as we've known from the beginning, what he's doing is completely legal, completely constitutional, but now you have the Supreme Court saying it so that he can start doing these things. This is where mass immigration comes in. Remember, the State Department under Marco Rubio, when they were having these protests on the college campuses, they were looking at student visas, revoking student visas if they're taking part in these things. All the very things you're talking about, it should be done. It can be done. As I said, this administration, to some degree, has done it or is trying to do it. But every time they do any of it, they're immediately sacked in court. Usually get some low-level judge that's a leftist that sits there and makes a decision that's not in line with the Constitution. Sometimes they settle it in the next court. But as we've seen, a lot of it ends up going to the Supreme Court. Once that's instituted, as we did see yesterday with, temporary protected status and the ability to stop people at the border, which, again, we prevail on both. Trust me, this administration is not going to pause. They're not going to wait 1 second to start back up what they're doing. So it's happening to some degree. You're absolutely correct. Coming to this country, whether it's on a student visa, whatever the visa is, whatever reason that you're allowed to come and stay in our country as a foreign-born person that's not a citizen and not on the pathway to citizenship, legally on the pathway to citizenship, it is a privilege and an honor that you should think twice about disrespecting. And if you do, and this, by the way, is not unique to the United States. Again, our laws are rather permissive compared to most other countries when it comes to foreigners in their country and how they behave. They should absolutely, first of all, we shouldn't be putting a lot of these people on our support to begin with. That's just number one. Number two, pulling it is an absolute necessity. And this is where mass deportations are coming in. You know, I saw several liberal outlets just to quickly, they're saying, oh, I suspect we're not going to have enough workers in our industry, this industry or the other industry, hotels and so forth, because now there's going to be mass deportation of Haitians and Syrians that have been here under, and again, the first word, temporary, right? That's the key to that. Not permanent protective status, temporary protective status. They've been here many more years than they were ever intended to be. Well, my thing is, if your business model is dependent upon illegal labor, that's your problem. Don't come to me crying. It's your problem. Fix it. You figure it out. Plus, we have an unemployment rate in this country that's come down significantly, but we still have unemployed people. Let's get them working. And where there's, and when it comes to things like people that are on assistance, if you're able, and again, there's different levels. There's people that are disabled. They can't do something. But if you're an able-bodied person that's receiving some kind of assistance because you're having trouble finding work for whatever reason, And suddenly we have all these openings. I mean, you know, let's work something out. Let's give it a shot, right? Better to make something than nothing. Of course, you have to balance it off with the benefits. Cliff, I understand that, but it's a great way to go. Dennis, great call. You're absolutely correct. We should absolutely, without question, these people should be taken off benefits as the administration's tried. And we also have to get to a place where we don't have a judiciary that is so inundated with political activists rather than judges and justices. And let's face it, that's not going to happen overnight. We have an administration that's trying their best to get that started. We're going to need subsequent administrations that are going to work every bit as hard, if not harder, to turn it around and really make it happen. Now, I mentioned, by the way, we talked about the benefits cliff and so forth. That brings us to Brandon Gill, a rising star in the House Republican caucus. He was speaking to Gina Plata Nino. She is the director of the Food Research and Action Council, FRAC. Who would pick that as your acronym? But anyway, FRAC is a nonprofit that advocates for people that are on food assistance and I guess what kind of food they can have. And the congressman asked what is a relatively simple question that seemed to stun her.
14: Should SNAP dollars be spent on sodas?
15: The purpose of the SNAP program is to provide families who have food and beverages.
14: Should it be spent on sugary sodas?
15: I am happy to talk about hunger and nutrition, but not dictate what Americans should or should not eat or may have access to.
14: I'm asking if tax dollars should be used to pay for sodas.
15: Taxpayers' money should be utilized to ensure that individuals have access to the food that they need to survive or may be accessible to them.
14: Do they need sugary sodas to survive?
15: Some of them do, who do have low blood issues, who may have kidney issues.
14: You think they need Coca-Cola to survive? Do you think that's the most appropriate use of our tax dollars?
15: I am not a physician, but medical records and expertise
14: you were just citing the health needs, apparently, of the American people. So do the American people need Coca-Cola to survive?
15: I did not say that. I said then.
14: I'm asking you. I'm giving you the opportunity to say yes or no.
15: I will not answer for individuals and their choices.
7: I mean, let's just be honest. She's stupid. I mean, she came out trying to make a point. She got caught. She wouldn't be honest. The fact is, this whole low blood sugar thing, something I know a lot about. I understand. First of all, doctors will tell you, they will not tell you drink Coca-Cola. They will tell you that, yes, the body metabolizes sugary substances, liquid sugary substances, faster than anything, and it's safer than trying to eat something at first, and you need to get the sugar quickly. Do you know what they advise you to use? Juice, actual juice, not fake, you know, not Hawaiian punch, but actual juice. You need 15 carbs of a sugary liquid. Preferable natural juice because it's better for you overall and it will work better. Your body will react better. So no, you don't need Coca-Cola to maintain your health. That's never been the case. Now, this whole debate, of course, underlies a much bigger discussion. We'll get back to it in just a minute. Brandon Gill wasn't quite done with Gina Plata-Nino. And let's just put it this way. It didn't get any better for her.
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0: Well, hello there and welcome. Joe Gigantz here, regular Joe, 888-737-1737 is the number. Brandon Gill holding forth in the DOGE subcommittee hearing on SNAP fraud. We'll start with Gina Platanino, who is the director of the Food Research and Action Council. And he said, well, what's really behind all of your so-called advocacy?
1: Is your organization funded by organizations that make money from food stamps? Do organizations who profit off of food stamps fund your organization or businesses?
2: I mean, I can't comment to that. Happy to talk about the research that needed.
1: Does General Mills fund your organization?
2: I don't have access to that information.
1: I do. It's right here. They do fund your organization. Do they profit off of food stamps?
2: Retailers are the major beneficiaries.
1: You think that that's a conflict of interest?
2: That's where EBT dollars are utilized.
1: Yes, and they're profiting off of your advocacy. Do you think that that's a conflict of interest?
0: Long pauses.
1: I think most people think that's a conflict of interest. I know you don't want to answer.
0: I mean, again, caught flat-footed. If you're going to go into this, be ready to actually answer questions. Don't play stupid, because at the end, all it does is make you look stupid. Now, of course, yesterday with the TPS change, temporary protective status change by the Supreme Court, what did the Democrats do? They ran out and had a press conference. They had the Extend TPS for Haiti press conference, and they had a rogues gallery of Democrats telling you why it's your moral obligation. You've got to do this. If you don't do this, the world's going to come to an end. So what did the White House respond? They sent out Stephen Miller, Deputy Chief of Staff. He was talking at a press conference first in the White House driveway about the fact, is it really safe for Haitians to return?
3: The administration consider Haiti a safe country.
4: For Haitians? Absolutely.
3: For Haitians?
4: Yes.
3: Despite the peanut
4: butter warnings. Yes, so for, I mean, yes, Haitians live in Haiti. It's not our position that Haitians should leave Haiti. I mean, it'd be crazy for us to say that Haitians couldn't live in Haiti. It's their country. Of course Haitians should live in Haiti. There's no viable asylum, or use a technical term here, CAT claim or withholding claim for any Haitian seeking relief from going back to Haiti, to their homeland. The fact that there might be pockets of Haiti where there's higher crime rates, guess what? There's pockets of Chicago with crime rates just as high, right? There's pockets of cities like St. Louis with crime just as high. Pockets of Los Angeles with crime just as high. It has never been the case that having communities that have high crime rates is a basis for asylum. Never has been, never will be.
0: So again, he's pretty straightforward. Now, the big fight, and I've got to go quick because of time. I've got to play this. Rose DeLauro against Mark Wayne Mullen. Mark Wayne Mullen wins.
5: You know, when you take your clothes to the cleaners, they give you a tag, and you then go back and you retrieve your clothes. When you get luggage, you go and get your luggage is returned.
6: Well, I wish the Biden administration would have done that.
5: Let me just say this to you, sir. Again, it is my time. 3,900 children were separated from their family.
6: 450,000 kids were lost during the Biden administration.
5: Secretary,
6: you didn't say a word
5: Mr.
6: about
5: Secretary,
6: it.
5: Mr. Secretary, do not interrupt.
6: Don't you...
0: He says, don't point your finger at me. So suddenly they care about missing children. They're talking about a few thousand from a decade ago versus the hundreds of thousands under Biden. Not believable.
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0: again. Well, hello there and welcome. I swear I hit the button the first time. Joe Gigante, your regular Joe here with you. You know that song. It means it's time for the Headline Roundup. This is our every so often, every other week event that we have with Joe and Dan Witt. Of course, the Witt boys of WittAuto.com. This is executive produced by Mrs. Regular Joe, who scours the interwebs looking for headlines that one might not be able to tell. Are they real or are they fake news? In this era of gaslighting as an art form, this has become a much more difficult prospect, which is why we bring in the experts themselves, Joe and Dan Witt, to answer the question with nothing but a headline. They have to tell us, is it real or is it fake? Once they lock in their answer, we give them a little more information on the story, and then the final word comes from the 45th, 46th, and 47th president of the United States, Donald J. Trump. You can play along. See if you can beat him. I believe, who's been on the winning streak? Has it been Dan or Joe?
1: Dan.
0: It's been Dan on the winning streak of late. You'd think I'd keep that in mind. It's only been 2 weeks.
1: Yeah.
0: You think I can remember that. So, of course, Joe and Dan Witt, they have Witt Auto in Krivitz and in Pulaski. We had to mention it because the time is ticking, right? Right now, you can get special deals on new vehicles cheaper than if you were buying them, correct?
1: Yeah, it's employee pricing. It's a great deal. Looking for a new vehicle. The beauty of it is if we don't have what you want, we can try to find it. The next thing is you can put an order in and lock that price in. So if it comes in three months, roughly, you still can get employee pricing. So if we don't have what you want, put an order in, we'll get an order in for you.
0: And then a vast array of pre-owned vehicles. Right now, I'm driving the Acura RDX, which I didn't even tell you guys this shit. So you get to react live on the radio. So Dan, act like you're excited. That's when we do this. But you know, I've been promoting this one, which the normal price on this 2020 Acura RDX would be $29,500. For those that show up and say live life boldly, regular Joe sent me, you could get it for $24,458. We got a text. Now, you've already had one of our Florida listeners talk about getting a vehicle.
1: Yeah.
0: Different listener heard me talking about it and said, wait a minute. Confirmed the price and said, it'd be cheaper if I flew there, Ubered over to the dealership, and then drove the car back than if I bought one down here. And I'm like, by all means.
1: Why don't you
0: do that? So you're catching on nationwide.
1: Awesome. It's a great deal. I mean, an Acura, it's not a Ford, but it's still a Highline vehicle. Beautiful car. Runs out great. It's got a little snap to it, too.
0: Mrs. Regular Joe, she's getting... this one's good. When I bring it back this week or next week, I think maybe a little tear in her eyes. She's really been enjoying driving this one. So, and she said, right, it does. It's a four-cylinder, but you wouldn't know it. I mean, that thing pops when you get it. And of course, you have the credit approval process, a guaranteed credit approval process, even if you've been turned down in the past, and all of your vehicles come with the exclusive lifetime powertrain warranty as well.
1: Yeah, we're exclusive to the lifetime powertrain warranty in northeastern Wisconsin. 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
0: And you know you're going to be good on it, because if you don't, you guys are here every other week, someone's just going to call in and call you out on it. So.
1: Oh, we're going to be good on it, right, Dan?
2: Yeah.
0: Dan, don't say
1: he's really talking
0: about it. I tell you, he's really into it today.
1: Yeah.
2: I'm just not that interested in cars. More of a people person.
1: Yeah.
2: So when you start talking about the specific transmission, gigawatts,
0: you can pull the mic down a little. You're standing on your tippy toes. By the way, you can visit WittAuto.com. You can see their selection. But again, if you don't see what you want, call them. Go out and meet with them. They will take good care of you. All right. Are you ready for your first headline?
2: Let's do it.
0: Now, we need a moment of silence. Dan was coming kind of downtrodden over the whole Caitlin Clark thing. That was really kind of getting to you.
2: Yeah, I don't even know what happened, but you guys are all up in arms about it. So, yeah. Must be bad.
1: I wasn't up in arms about it. He brought it up. I knew about it. I have X.
0: It's objectively a terrible thing.
1: Yeah, it is. I mean,
0: they're punching her in the throat.
1: Yeah, she's
0: not calling anything. I mean, it's pretty amazing. But again, it just proves in the WNBA, if you're white, straight, and the star, they hate you.
1: I just think every sport should be like the Anchorman fight with all the anchor news teams when they're having the trident.
0: I just watched that.
1: The hand grenade, right. And they just run around and
2: And that escalated quickly.
1: Yeah, that got away really fast. Wow.
2: Yeah.
1: Wow. Hey, I had a hand grenade. Yeah. Wow.
2: I had a shiv.
0: He's holding the hand grenade. Awesome. I just rewatched it the other day. It's such a funny. All right. Your first headline. We actually do the headlines. First headline. German man assembles world's largest Lego sausage.
1: Oh,
0: you want his Wiener Schnitzel?
2: True.
0: What you jumped on that one pretty quick there, Dick.
2: True.
0: What,
2: I just want it to be true.
0: Okay, I just wasn't sure.
2: It sounds freaking awesome.
0: Do you assemble Lego sausages? Or?
2: No, but I'd like to.
0: So where are you? That's Dan's vote is true. I mean, he's so.
1: You know what he's getting for Christmas.
2: Well, yeah, not that there's anything wrong with that.
1: Big we're surprise not, for Christmas.
0: We're not judging. Joe, where are you on the sausage?
1: In Germany? You said Germany, right?
2: Joe, where are you on the sausage? Where are you on the sausage? Yeah.
1: I'm pro sausage.
2: Okay, just wondering. You didn't answer.
1: I wanted to know was German. You know, I mean,
0: yes,
1: you know,
0: it says German man.
1: Okay,
0: I can't give you anything more, but it says German man assemble.
1: I'm going to say true.
0: Largest Lego
1: I'm going to say yeah, it's true.
0: Why wouldn't it be a Lego Wiener Schnitzel? Because I mean, it's German. But anyway, all right, so you're both going true. A rare agreement. A German man assembled 65,000 Lego bricks into the shape of a bratwurst and bun to break the Guinness Book World Record for the largest Lego brick sausage. Tommy Schmidt, 45, said that the idea for the unusual project came from sausage producer Diethüringer. I don't know. I don't do German, but it's a German name. Quote, I've always enjoyed taking on unusual challenges. When the meat and sausage producer Diethüringer from my region approached me with the idea of building something out of Lego, we started developing the concept together. It quickly became clear to us that it had to be something big. Big sausage in Germany. You both said true. The fact of the matter is...
3: That's a true story, right?
2: Wit boys.
0: Starting off strong.
3: That's such a true story.
0: Nice. By the way, the finished model, a bratwurst with a bun and a line of mustard on top, officially claimed the record length of 6 feet in 6 inches.
1: So there's been other Lego sausages built. That aren't as big.
0: This one is 6 foot, 6.7 inches. Well,
2: Nice.
0: So you got the measure. All right, next headline. Imperialist Planet Fitness declares annexed GameStop part of judgment-free zone. False. I love that they're both trying to do with authority. False. No, I consulted with... Did you get a text message on that one? just checking.
1: It's two beeps. Yeah. Like on my phone.
0: Phone. Perfect.
2: It's false. I knew it.
0: Joe's wife confers with him on these things. So yours, Joe says false. Dan, what's your vote here? Do you need that?
2: You put those words together. I don't even know what they mean.
0: Imperialist Planet Fitness declares annexed GameStop part of judgment-free zone.
2: Oh, that's false. I still don't know what it means, but it's probably false.
0: It just feels false to me.
2: It feels so false.
1: If I can't understand it, it's false.
0: If it feels a certain way, it's got to be true.
2: That's what I think.
0: Or not true in this case. Hannibal, Missouri. Yeah. Expanding their exercise empire through a hostile takeover of the nearby business, the imperialistic Planet Fitness reportedly annexed a nearby GameStop as part of their judgment-free zone. Quote, in our commitment to improving the world's physique, we must take what is rightfully ours, said Planet Fitness CEO Colleen Keating in a fiery speech claiming the GameStop promoted sloth and self-pleasure and needed to be commandeered for the glory of the gym chain's mission. Quote, the sun shall never set on a beginner-friendly community of Planet Fitness again. And this conquest represents just one of many nearby locations our purple-clad troops intend to conquer. By the end of the year, we hope to have Lunk alarms installed at every nearby GameStop, Sizzler, and Walmart that borders our 2,700 locations worldwide.
2: Are there still Sizzlers?
0: Well, there's a quote says there must
2: be. One can only hope.
0: I haven't seen one in like decades. 40 years. Yeah. But
2: that would be awesome.
0: There is Ponderosa.
1: Yeah. And there's also Big Boy.
2: In some ways, Big Boy never left us.
1: Yeah, it never left us. It always gives quality food at a fair price.
2: Absolutely.
0: Now, which Big Boy did you go to? This is a big debate in my family. Was it Bob's Big Boy?
2: No, Elias or Mark's.
0: Mark's,
2: isn't it?
0: They're knockoff Big Boys. They're not.
2: Oh, there's all
0: Bob's Big Boys.
2: For us, it was Elias or Mark's. Remember?
1: In Menominee.
0: Yeah. So you both said.
2: Oh, yeah, it was all over. Menominee, yeah.
0: You both said fake.
2: Right next to Hennis Park. Remember that?
1: I love that, yeah.
0: They don't want to just. Do you want to get to the answer or no?
2: Okay. What was the question?
1: Yeah, I'm really nervous. Did I win? Did you say false too?
0: They both said false. Okay, both agreeing to that. It must be close to the 4th of July. All right, you both said false. The answer is...
4: It was false and fake and never happened.
0: Well, not yet. I'm saying Planet Fitness could rise.
1: Does Planet Fitness allow Lego sausages?
0: That's a good question.
2: What bathroom would they get ready in? I don't know.
0: All right. Next headline for... All right, this I got to hold on. This takes a little bit to get this one. This is a tongue twister. For Chinese-speaking Jews in New York, Mazel Tofu offers a new kind of community.
2: It's what the hell is that?
0: You're up first, by the way.
2: Okay.
0: For Chinese-speaking Jews...
1: Is it Mandarin? Or is it...
0: Headline only,
1: okay,
0: buddy.
1: Sorry.
0: For Chinese-speaking Jews in New York, Mazel Tofu offers a new kind of community.
2: True.
0: Again, the authority.
1: Just the authority.
0: I mean, just immediate. Like this, he was just reading about this just before the show.
1: I'm going to say false.
0: He almost just spit his coffee out that time. that was very close. So wait, both of you are going true?
1: No, I went false. Somebody's got to win. Somebody's got to lose. You know, we can't tie.
0: A YouTuber.
2: Actually, we can. You know.
1: You can tie.
0: You could
1: be fifth. You can be sixth.
0: I mean, that's what soccer ties
1: fourth,
0: all the time.
1: You can be fourth. You can be seventh.
0: I mean, soccer, you actually, they celebrate ties. A YouTuber, a theater consultant, and an accordionist walk into a kosher Chinese restaurant.
2: Stop me if you heard this before.
0: Was that your phone, by the way?
2: It's the light.
0: Can you put it on vibrate today?
2: I mean, I thought I shut it off.
0: I can clearly hear it making the noise.
1: Coffee tapping.
0: Seriously, just, you know. It's not a setup for the Borscht Belt joke. It's half of the party that grabbed a table recently at the Buddha Bodai in New York City's Chinatown for a lively debate over dim sum and tea. The men were part of Mazel Tofu, a collective of Jewish Mandarin speakers that formed 2 years ago through an only in New York State tale of serendipity in Jewish geography. Quote, I was surprised that it snowballed so quickly, said Mr. Schlumpenink, whose name is derived from the Yiddish word for unkept, and who does not use his real name in association with this act. The feeling I got when we finally got all these people together was this moment of validation for a lot of us when it's like, yeah, we knew this was a thing, we all knew it, and now we actually have a group, this little institution, to justify it. You said true, you said false. I got to remember, Dan said true, Joe said false.
1: You and you.
0: I'm pointing.
2: You and you, but he pointed. So
1: did
2: that's
1: you see on the radio?
0: Look, there's cameras, but the fact of the matter is...
3: That's a true story, right?
2: Wit boys.
1: Well, once I heard Mandarin, I knew it was true, but you didn't give me that
0: Mazel Tofu. Well, because it was not in the headline.
1: It wasn't in the headline.
0: I get in trouble. I already get in trouble from this trick of the Joe when I give out more information about sources and everything else. All right, so here we go. The modern era, 2026. First major news outlet hires AI entity as news correspondent.
1: True.
0: Wow. I feel like I didn't even get the whole headline out, and he's like, that's true.
2: Say it again.
0: First major...
1: Well, he was just so abrupt. I mean, it was very rude.
0: Was your sensory overload?
1: Yeah.
0: All right. First major news outlet hires AI entity as news correspondent.
2: True.
0: Both going true. I like that. I like when we're... This unity, it's just overwhelming. I'm
1: AI
0: feeling warm
1: is just horrible. But
0: Mazel Tofu.
2: It's a horrible thing.
0: It's Mazel Tofu is all I consider both of you guys. All right, so this story says the newly hired entity is 134 Game On XXX, who created itself to monitor and report on the worlds of politics, law and order, religion, and animated cartoons, has now been hired as they first... They're first. If it's true, what are you going to do?
1: Animated cartoons, I love it.
0: That's important. That's an important part of our culture. Yeah. As the first ever AI correspondent. This, according to the head of the department, gotta get a story. That's the name of the...
2: It's got to be true, then.
1: It's true.
0: You both went with true?
4: Yeah. This fake news was indeed fake news.
1: Everything's AI now, so that's why.
0: I mean,
1: that's why I said true.
0: That kind of feels like not true yet. I mean, that's it's coming.
1: AI.
0: All right, so this one, last one, we got it. This is a long one. So just kind of sit still, Dan.
2: You little
0: just,
2: ADD. Okay. I didn't take my pills yet this morning. So
0: female cop shoots rabbi outside Pornhub office in Canada while hiding from Marxist gunman who killed immigrant officer named Mohammed.
2: Oh, that's true. That had to happen.
0: The look in Dan's eyes is like, oh, yeah, that was definitely reality.
2: So that happened to me last Tuesday.
1: I'd like for you to say that again.
0: Sure.
2: In the billiard room just with the candlestick.
1: Professor Plum.
0: Female cop shoots rabbi outside Pornhub office in Canada while hiding from Marxist gunman who killed immigrant officer named Mohammed.
2: Got that?
1: Yeah. You said true? I think he's winning, so I'm going to say false, but I hope it's true.
5: Well, so true, dude.
1: I hope that's... I mean, not like I want anybody to get shot, but, you know...
0: Fair enough.
1: You know,
0: I, get,
1: no, I don't mind.
0: We'll go to the judgment quickly on this one.
3: That's a true story, right?
0: With this boys. Really happened.
3: That's such a true story. Wow.
0: This yes. happened in Canada last week. There was a gun, a call for a shooter. The female cop shows up. She gets spooked, shoots the rabbi. While the Marxist gunman shoots the other person named Muhammad.
1: I'm not even mad that I lost. That's awesome.
0: Only in Canada. Yeah, that's all I can say.
1: Not that we want people getting shot.
0: No, not at all. But just proves why America's better.
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0: Hey, Regular Joe here. You're listening to a best of The Regular Joe Show. Welcome back. Joe Gigante, Regular Joe, 888-737-1737 is the number. Of course, want to thank Dan and Joe Witt. He did clarify on the whole, he doesn't care about Dan. If people get shot, he clarified if it was me that got shot, that he'd be inconsolable for 15 minutes. And they said, no, I like you, 20 minutes. But after 20 minutes, it's free game. He'll be back to the ice cream. So, but always check him out, wittauto.com. So there's breaking news. The judge has denied Tyler Robinson's attempt to have a potential death penalty sentence removed. So that keeps intact the fact that he could be facing the death penalty for the murder of Charlie Kirk, which seems fair to me. But there we go. Well, we'll be back on Monday, ladies and gentlemen. I appreciate you being with me each and every day this week. Of course, the Witt Boys bringing us home on this Freedom Friday with some laughter, something we could all benefit from. Take the weekend, recharge. We're going to be back at it Monday. We have a republic to save and preserve, not just for us, not really for us at all, but for our children.

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4: 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It's a potential career. 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And you get to work with students and see them going on to careers in this field. 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There is nothing more exciting than that.
3: If this seems like something you'd be interested in, go to acteonline.org and search for Teach CTE.
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7: The flag bearer right now is Elias from South Dakota. What's this mean to you?
8: You know, it just means a lot to be able to come from, you know, one of the lesser states, but be able to represent something like our country on such a big stage.
6: Each mile of the relay dedicated to a veteran with a message of unity and what's right with America. It's another day of dangerous heat in many areas, though. Advisories and warnings across the eastern half of the country. Today's parade canceled in Philadelphia, where it'll feel like over 110 degrees. New York City Mayor Zoran Mamdani with a different kind of message for America 250, criticizing the powerful.
9: America, in their view, is an arena of supremacy, where only a select few are allowed freedom, where not all are created equal. America, if you ask them, becomes less the more people it welcomes.
6: In a speech flanked by newly naturalized U.S. citizens, also calling division the oldest and cheapest trick in politics. President Trump has called Democratic Socialists like Mamdani communists as a growing number of won primaries ahead of the midterms. Tonight, the president leads a celebration at Mount Rushmore. And while the U.S. celebrates, Iran is in mourning with a days-long funeral for the slain former supreme leader. Talks on a peace deal paused.
10: The Iranians have now rejected a trade where the U.S. would unfreeze billions of dollars of frozen Iranian money if the Iranians just stop threatening to charge tolls in the Strait of Hormuz and stop claiming they own the Strait of Hormuz.
6: Peter Ducey at the White House. 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

0: France names a suspect in this week's bombing in neighboring Monaco.
1: The 39-year-old was born in Ukraine, speaks German, has dark hair with a tattoo on her right arm, possibly of a snake, that from Interpol. The agency identifies Anastasia Berensovska as the bomber who stunned the principality on the French Riviera. Officials in Monaco say the bomb at an apartment building was detonated using a remote control. They showed the woman holding what appears to be some sort of electronic device trailing a cable in her left hand. The blast Monday reportedly injured a Ukrainian construction tycoon who has said he gave up his Ukrainian citizenship. He has been targeted by Ukrainian sanctions in 2023 for ties to Russia. CJ Papa, Fox News.
0: Thousands remain missing in Venezuela, where last week's twin earthquakes are now blamed for more than 2,500 deaths. Damaged hospitals overwhelmed, with thousands also injured as international relief efforts continue. A public thank you posted from Dolly Parton to Taylor Swift and fiance Travis Kelce after the Country Legends Library Program was one of the charities benefiting from a $26 million donation.
2: Taylor and Travis, it's Dolly. And I was just told that you two are making a donation of $2 million to my Imagination Library. Thank you, thank you, thank you. I'm blown away and overjoyed with that gratitude.
0: That Dolly Parton program, founded more than 30 years ago, gifts books to children under age 5. Swift and Kelce donating to multiple organizations ahead of a star-studded wedding celebration expected to happen later today at Madison Square Garden, though the couple not confirming any plans or a page 6 report that they already had a private ceremony to legally wed. And Lisa Brady, Fox News.
3: Here's the 9 News forecast for Central Wisconsin as we head into your holiday weekend. Things are going to be a bit on the muggy side for the next couple of days, as Friday brings a slight chance of some rain and a daytime high of 80. Mostly cloudy skies throughout, with an overnight low dropping to 63. Then for Saturday, it's going to be our best chance of rain for the holiday weekend. Independence Day proper brings us mostly cloudy skies with an daytime high of 77 and a low of 59. A 50% chance of rain throughout the day as well, with winds out of the east at 5 to 15. Then for your Sunday, we'll have mostly cloudy skies with a high of 79 and rain chances tapering off. Monday and Tuesday of next week looks like we'll be in the low to mid 80s for the new work week. Forecast details are online anytime at WSAU.com.
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10: 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Man, that's blasted.
11: I don't know what's going on with the level.
12: Oh, my God.
13: Woo, baby.
12: I put my headphones on. My head just exploded. I don't know what that was all about. Did somebody turn it up this weekend?
11: Yeah.
14: I don't know. Maybe.
12: Are we doing double play weekends we don't know about?
14: Yes.
12: Music radio is jacked up on our frequency? Yeah.
11: Ooh, we just got punked.
12: Maybe that was it.
11: That's the start to the week.
12: I don't know.
11: Happy 4th of July, a little bit early. It's going to be a fun week. Didn't
12: we're
11: start out fun.
12: Socialists, we'll be fine.
11: Well, it didn't start out fun as far as the Supreme Court today.
12: Ooh.
11: Not every ruling, but there were a couple that certainly did not go Republicans' way.
14: Well, yeah.
12: The ballot one.
14: Yeah, they ruled 5-4 this morning that states can count ballots that arrive after Election Day, provided they are postmarked by Election Day. So I guess that's a little bit of salve on the wound. Not entirely unexpected from my vantage point that this ruling would come down this way, but, you know, still kind of disappointing just because it's like, okay, you have so many states that have this unfettered mail-in ballot.
11: Yep.
14: How hard is it to make sure you put it in the damn mail ahead of time?
11: I know. No, it's frustrating. And this is another case where you'll have the left still talking about this Supreme Court, renegade Supreme Court. We got to expand it because it's just a tool of Trump. Please. It was Roberts and Amy Coney Barrett.
14: Yeah.
11: That went with the liberal justices. this has happened a number of different times. It doesn't seem to get as much play as when something is ruled by the conservatives on the bench.
12: No. I think Trump should call for packing the court today.
14: Well, you know, liberals are making the argument it should represent the number of circuits in the federal judiciary. So, yeah, let's add what would that be? You put it up to 13. So let's add four more justices. How about that?
12: Why not? Let's do it.
11: Yeah. And most Americans hear the whole argument and are like, we're still doing this? We're still talking about this?
12: Mm-hmm.
11: Okay, next. So there's a few other things going on. Let's get to Bill Maher and J.D. Vance.
14: Yeah. Well, Iran, you know, we started bombing them in retaliation for them attacking something going through the Strait of Hormuz, and on it goes. A shaky ceasefire now back in play.
11: What does ceasefire mean?
14: I have no idea.
11: I know we've been down this road before, but it is. It's a head-scratcher.
14: But, yeah, Vice President J.D. Vance, he was on Bill Maher's show on Friday night. They talked about Iran, of course, and Bill Maher asked about the nuclear program.
11: Mm-hmm.
4: But their program isn't destroyed. The nuclear program isn't destroyed. I mean, I don't know any of our objectives. And look, I said
6: What part is not destroyed?
4: Well, we didn't get in there. The whole thing was we have to get in there and see. Otherwise, we wouldn't be doing this.
6: Well, let me say, no, we didn't. First of all, so a nuclear program, and I'm hardly a nuclear scientist, I'm a lowly politician, but the thing that you have to destroy is their ability to enrich uranium, which has been destroyed. You have to destroy their ability. Well, because you need functioning centrifuges that can actually spin.
4: All the time we got to get in there and we got to get the dust.
6: Okay,
4: and we didn't get in there, so how do we get the dust?
6: So that's actually a separate question. So there's the highly enriched stockpile, which, by the way, was allowed to accumulate over 20 years of previous administrations. That enriched stockpile is something that we want to get. But, Bill, if we never get it, and the president wants it, and we are going to get it, but if we never got it, it's buried deep underground, and they don't have the ability to turn it into a nuclear weapon. So the program is functionally destroyed. We're just talking about, can we set them back even further through these negotiations?
4: Okay.
11: That is a satisfactory answer.
12: I guess he didn't come back on it.
14: Well, I still kind of think, okay, well, what are we going to do moving forward?
11: That is a question.
14: You know, because it sort of seems like, okay, we're having negotiations here and there, and then Iran violates the ceasefire, and then maybe we hit back, maybe we don't. Mm-hmm. And then it's like, okay, we're having negotiations again. And I understand these things take time. You've got the memorandum of understanding that's still, you know, going to be nearly 2 months in the making. Mm-hmm. So, you know, we got some time, I suppose. It was nice being able to fill up for under $3 a gallon. Where I am, so I mean, I'm happy about that.
11: But, yeah, well, with this
12: not where we
11: with the whole thing, I just am not going to come to any hard like conclusion of how I feel about it until we get to like late December.
14: Yeah,
11: because I don't know what the next play is.
14: Right,
11: I don't know how much of this is for the midterms to get the gas prices down before you finish a job. It's either that or some of the things that the administration said they wanted to accomplish, they've 180'd on.
14: Mm-hmm.
11: So I got to believe there's more to it and that you're playing a longer game that we just don't know. I mean, that's where I'm at. And I'm just a regular jamoke trying to figure it out like anybody else.
12: It's me. I figure if we set them back 20 years, I'll be dead anyway. So,
14: so the bombs won't
11: that's
14: be
11: kind of like you.
14: It doesn't
11: involve me. I don't care.
12: Or being
11: grandkids, who cares?
12: Some windowless room pleating sheets and drooling. I don't know.
11: Yeah. Yeah, so we'll see where that goes. Meanwhile, man, these races that are going on and where the Democratic Party is going, it seems like we knew it was happening. There was a Democratic Socialist takeover, and the far-left woke nuts, you know, certainly are influencing the party. And then all of a sudden, it's like it's already here.
14: Yeah.
11: It's like incremental, fast.
12: Oh, yeah.
11: And so we'll tackle some of that. And do you have a clip of what was going on in Texas?
14: Yeah, well, there was the state political convention, and there was the very unique defense of U.S. Senate candidate James Tallarico, that weird little Children of the Corn guy.
11: Yeah.
14: And the Texas Land Commissioner candidate for the Democrats, Ben Flores, got out there and said some odd things.
11: Yes, he did.
7: Next time they say that James is trans, we're all trans.
11: What?
7: When they say James is a gay tofu-eating vegan, we're all gay tofu-eating vegans.
14: Clip that one.
11: No kidding. What about Spartacus?
7: And when they say James is going to hell. We'll say we're all going to hell.
14: Okay.
11: All right.
7: But joke's on them.
14: The joke's on them. You just gave the RNC a clip of you saying we're all gay tofu-eating vegans.
11: Correct. Yes. Quite a defense of James Tallarico.
12: Yeah.
11: And I don't think you guys watch maybe as much YouTube as I might. But the ad is constant. Tallarico, $5. Do you have $5 that you could give?
14: Yeah.
11: Have you seen it?
14: Yeah.
11: It's running all the time.
12: What do I get for that? Do I get a sticker, tote
11: no,
12: bag? What do I get?
11: No, but nothing? You get control of the Senate back to the Democrats fight against the billionaires, Scott. You ever heard that one before?
12: Yeah, a billion times.
11: Of course.
12: Yeah.
11: And I don't know if you happened to see over the weekend, Joe Biden, he was at the old Democratic convention in Maryland.
12: Stumbling and bumbling.
11: Wow.
12: Things have not gotten better in retirement.
14: Weird, huh?
11: I don't have to go through the whole speech, but there were just little parts where I couldn't figure it out. And David, you're the guy that has, this weird talent for deciphering what Joe's trying to say.
14: Well, it's the Josetta Stone that I developed during my days as a nursing home volunteer.
11: Okay, so help with this one. I know it's something corruption, and then I'm not quite sure.
8: The corruption. The brazen, blatant corruption.
11: What was that?
14: Brazen and blatant corruption.
11: Brazen and blatant?
14: Yes.
12: That was blatant.
11: All right.
8: The brazen, blatant corruption.
12: Bling corruption. Those big chains. Yeah.
11: Okay, and then it was something else, I forget.
8: Corruption on a scale never seen before in American history in any administration.
14: Corruption on a scale that's never been seen before in American history.
11: Okay. All right. So we got that one. You ready for your next challenge?
14: Sure.
11: Okay. I'm not quite sure here. It's something. I know he says, get up, damn it, at the end.
8: That's what you do is nice, straightforward, and simple. It's time to get up, damn it.
11: What was that?
14: The President of the United States, something, it's simple. I don't know what the lead up to that was.
11: Yeah, it's...
8: I should use nice, straightforward, and simple. It's time to get up, damn it!
11: Warren Simple? Is that what he said? Say again, David.
14: The President of the United States, something, it's simple.
11: All right.
14: Words?
8: I should use nice, straightforward, and simple. It's time to get up, damn it!
12: Warren Simple? Warren Simple?
11: Warren Simple kind of man?
12: Warren Simple? I don't know.
11: Can we put it into song? Skinnerd? Don't know about that one.
12: It was really strange, man.
11: Yeah, it was. And then it's something about young people. Is it bumbling around? I don't know what he was saying here.
8: The young people in this room, I know you're trying to make sense of all this bubbling and unfolding around you. I get it. I really do.
11: What?
14: Bubbling up, foaming around you?
12: I thought it was fooling around.
11: All right, let's do the whole clip again.
8: Young people in this room, I know you're trying to make sense of all this bubbling and unfolding around you.
14: Oh, bubbling and unfolding.
8: I really do.
11: Okay.
12: Bubbling and unfolding around. Yeah, okay.
11: What does that mean?
14: All this stuff that's swirling around you and you don't know what to do?
12: I guess.
11: All right. Bubbling and unfolding around
14: you. There's a serious lack of truant dashed under the pressure.
11: Okay. Sounds like a Smashing Pumpkin lyric from 1996, from Melancholy and the Infinite Sadness. Something like that. All right, I think we got all that. Then it was just, I think he wanted to say damn it, but didn't bring himself to do it.
8: So let's get up and fight back, God darn it.
14: All right, there you go.
11: All right. So he still has that anger thing where all of a sudden he does that.
12: He does the stand up thing too, yeah.
14: Yeah.
11: And there was also, his dad once said, Joey. There was a whole bit on that, too.
12: He did that again, the dad thing?
11: He did. What is that?
12: I don't know.
14: I have no idea what that is.
12: I think that's your computer.
11: I'm not doing anything. It's just it has a mind of its own.
14: I just keep hearing that. That's the sound of the Josetta Stone breaking.
12: Yeah. Not me this time.
11: You know what? With the whole start with all the tech stuff at this.
12: Yes.
11: You know what I say?
12: What?
11: Good. Makes us stronger. Makes us overcome challenges.
12: Yeah.
11: I'm going Jocko on this
14: thing. There you go.
11: Okay.
12: Maybe that sound lets you know that there's a Joe Biden clip coming.
11: Oh,
9: That's great. Well, it is Monday. That means Mashup Monday. Always look forward to it. I don't know what we have today.
14: Dude, this is... Bill McClintock has outdone himself for this one. Okay.
9: Oh, wait a second. Did this just come out in the last week?
14: Yeah, it came out a couple days ago.
9: I did not listen to it on purpose, wondering if you were going to bring this in.
14: Okay, so it is... get your scorecards ready.
9: Okay.
14: Huey Lewis in the news, The Power of Love.
9: Yeah.
14: Versus The Tramps, Disco Inferno.
9: Yeah.
14: Versus The Commodores, Lady... Versus okay. Jimi Hendrix, All Along the Watchtower. Versus Earth, Wind, and Fire, Serpentine Fire.
12: Ooh, yeah.
9: Roll it.

0: standards. It's wild. Does McClintock take psychedelics? Because this seemed imagined somewhere else, man.
1: He hears things we can't hear.
2: He just picks a different, like, Sirius XM niche channel. Says, okay,
0: I guess.
2: Not rock. Listens for 3 hours and says, these all work together.
0: It's like some sort of trip that you take that sometimes you're like, I'm not sure if that was good or bad, but it was certainly interesting, I'll tell you that.
1: Standing.
0: And it did work.
1: Yeah, it worked.
0: Oh,
1: yeah.
0: It fits together.
1: Yep.
0: Wow. Yeah, socialists have taken over the Democratic Party.
1: Oh, yeah.
0: The proof coming up and the five stories we're watching today in just a few.

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0: Martin, David Van Camp, Scott Robbins, and now the five stories we're watching today.
1: 1, 2, 3, 4, 5. All right, number five, French public health officials showing more than 1,000 excess deaths since the heat wave started hitting last week. Because they don't want air conditioning. It's mind-boggling to me.
2: David, on Friday, I don't know if you heard it. We talked about it when you were out in the UK. They're arresting people for using their air conditioning.
1: Dude. Well, yeah.
2: And, I'm serious.
1: And officials in Paris are telling people to not get a hotel room to get air conditioning.
2: Why?
1: There's a crazy stat that I was looking at. When you look at excess heat deaths in Europe, Asia, Africa, the Americas, and Oceania, per capita, per 100,000 people per year by continent, Europe has the highest rate by 23.5. Asia comes in second at 4.5 deaths per 100,000. Africa at 4 per 100,000. The Americas at 2.5 per 100,000. Oceania at 2 per 100,000. It's a joke, and they're still like, we will not have air conditioning. It will make you sick. No, you're killing old people.
3: No kidding. There's somebody I know right now in Paris, and they've been getting Ubers and just riding around in them.
1: Yeah.
3: Because they have air conditioning.
2: Really?
3: Yeah.
1: Wow. Number four, on that note, Paris's deputy mayor for international relations says the U.S. bears a significant amount of responsibility for the deadly heat wave going on.
2: How?
3: What did we do?
1: It's because we're running our air conditioning, and it's making Europe hotter. Because of climate change.
3: Oh, my.
2: Talk to China. Shut up.
1: My goodness. All right. Number three, DHS Secretary Mark Wayne Mullen says that at the current rates, deportation numbers will surpass the 2025 numbers in the next 6 weeks or so. Number two, a federal grand jury is investigating alleged financial crimes by a guy named Neville Roy Singham. He is a China-based tech tycoon whose fortune has funded a sprawling network of socialist, communist, and Marxist organizations across the U.S. for the past decade. He's been pretty successful at it, too. And number one, the Supreme Court ruled 5-4 that states can count ballots that arrive after Election Day as long as they're postmarked by Election Day.
2: You know what would take care of that? The SAVE Act.
1: Well, yeah, but can't get it done. Got dog parades to plan.
2: I know.
3: It's so frustrating.
2: It is very frustrating.
3: Jeez.
2: So I saw some ticket prices for different things over the weekend. And we talk about this, and you sound like Old Man River. I can't believe the ticket prices of things these days. But it's not just us. It's like crazy when you're talking about $700 for a concert ticket or $300, you know, for a baseball game, World Cup, $800 or whatever. There's a name for it now. I don't know if you've seen it. Funflation.
1: Oh.
3: Funflation.
2: Funflation.
3: Okay.
2: Yes. It's anything that's fun is going to be more expensive.
1: Oh, yeah.
2: And it is. You're seeing it all over the place. This is the Markley, Van Camp, and Robbins show.
3: Good thing I don't like to have fun.
2: You are opposed to fun. You will have fun occasionally, but I've noticed.
3: You say that to me all the time.
2: Why do you hate fun?
3: Why do you hate fun?
2: There's so many fun things that you just want no part of.
3: Yeah.
2: It's true.
3: I know.
2: Yes. They're saying bucket list experiences are carrying premium price tags. I don't know, man. Going to a concert doesn't seem like bucket list unless it's like this artist you've been dying to see forever. Yeah. Just everything does cost more.
1: Mm-hmm.
2: And it will remain that way as long as people keep paying to do it.
1: Yeah. Well, the concert tickets thing in particular, that's not even funflation. That's just called monopoly.
2: Wow.
3: It is. Yeah, it's crazy. It's nuts.
2: It's something, man. All right. Proof that the Democratic Party has been taken over by socialists. And what's your story? Straight ahead.

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0: The Markley, Van Camp, and Robbins Show. Jamie Markley, David Van Camp, Scott Robbins. This is how I knew that the socialists have really taken over the Democratic Party. Because a guy like Senator Chris Murphy, he gets his talking points. He goes out on Meet the Depressed. And he just prattles them right off.
1: Mm-hmm.
0: And here we go. Because he was asked about, hey, what about the Democratic Socialists seemingly taking over the party here, sir?
2: I want us to be a Big Tent party, and I've been saying this for years. I think that it's actually a sign of a party that is alive and growing when there's a contest of ideas inside the party. So I'm not a Democratic Socialist, but I do believe that the Democratic Party has been historically way too timid in taking on corporate power. I think our party should have bigger ideas. I put one on the table last week, a $25 minimum wage. And I think we do have to have answers for the way in which corporations and billionaires are taking over and corrupting our politics.
0: Who had the most billionaires give to their causes?
1: Dude, yeah.
0: The Democrats.
1: Kamala Harris spent $1.5 billion on a 70-whatever-day campaign.
0: Mm-hmm.
1: Yes.
0: Big Tent Party was the talking point.
3: I mean, because three or four people said it. Yeah, same point.
0: More than that.
3: Yeah, I mean, everybody who went out said it.
0: Yes.
1: I'm just wondering what the overall reaction would be. Let's say that in a handful of primaries, people who describe themselves as National Socialists, that would be Nazis, started winning Republican primaries. And, you know, you had different like Tim Scott goes out there and asked on Meet the Press, hey, what do you think about this rise of National Socialists in the Republican Party? He says, hey, we got to be a big tent party. People would be screaming about it.
0: Of course.
1: And rightfully so. I mean, I'm not sitting here saying, yes, we need, you know, the Republican Party needs to recruit more National Socialists. No.
0: No.
3: Cool. Can we get off the one-trick pony raising the minimum wage thing, too? Yeah.
0: No.
3: So yeah.
1: That's $25 an hour. Why not $100 an hour?
3: Why not?
1: You know?
3: While you're at it.
0: Well, yeah.
3: Why stop there, Chris? What are you afraid of?
0: Yeah. Yeah, and then, you know, as far as health care, it's going to be the litmus test for all these things. And one we've seen now is, what are your feelings on Gaza?
1: Oh, yeah.
0: And do you hate the Jews? Because if you love the Jews, we don't have room for you in this party, it doesn't seem.
3: Yeah, no, the tent gets very small then.
1: It's a big tent party for sure.
3: Yeah, Jews enter through the back. They got their own place to sit.
0: Well,
3: the tent.
0: And the proof for that?
3: Yeah.
0: Scott Wiener.
1: Dude. Oh, okay. So, California State Senator running for Congress now. He's the weirdo who wrote legislation making it legal to knowingly give someone AIDS. He also wants to keep gay sex offenders off of registries and supports, hey, you know, if you're 24 and you're having a relationship with a 14-year-old boy, you should not be put on a sex offender registry. Okay, love is love.
0: Unreal with this dude.
1: I mean, just aggressively liberal and pro-LGBTQ pervert, whatever. He got run out of a pride event because he's a Jew and doesn't hate Israel enough. Yeah. I mean, he's surrounded by a mob and chased out.
0: Yes. And the nuts yelling at him. I'm surprised you got all this edited.
1: I think I did.
0: No, okay, roll it.
4: You've been terrible on Gaza.
5: Everybody hates you.
4: You do not belong here anymore, Scott. And it breaks my heart. It breaks my heart. How could you do this to San Francisco?
0: Yes.
1: Yeah.
0: Nice job with the editing.
1: Thank you. Dude, and there, I mean, he's just looking like, all right, I'm looking for the exit. He's not going to engage. And all that, which is
3: fear is in his eyes.
1: Yeah, it's probably the smart thing to do to not engage in that kind of situation, because these are unhinged lunatics. But these are the people that you've been courting your entire career, sir. So it's like, on a human level, I kind of feel bad for him, because I think, no, you shouldn't be run out of any event because you're a Jew or any religious persuasion. But you created this monster or helped do it.
0: Yes, and you would think that, okay, the guy is so crazy progressive on the alphabet mafia stuff, he would get maybe a pass on the other stuff. Not that one.
1: Nope.
3: Well, I read today where the Mamdani vote, while you thought it was a bunch of people voting for free stuff, wasn't necessarily true. They did vote for the free stuff, but the thing that drove them to the polls was Jew hatred.
0: Mm-hmm. Yes.
3: Which is incredible.
0: Yes, that's indoctrination, man. That's happened
3: over
0: time.
3: What pushes him over the top is the Jew-hating vote.
0: Yes.
3: It's incredible to even think about.
5: Yes. What you think what happened October 7th, 2023?
3: Yeah.
5: Okay. And I was thinking about this earlier today. For Hamas, Hezbollah, anybody else, it pays to get one of those right where you could go into Israel and cause that kind of havoc. And just, I mean, it's more than havoc. It was things that slaughter. We never thought we would see in our lifetime. Just horrific. And it's worked out for that side so well. And some people will say, well, Israel, they went back at it too hard. Did they?
1: No. No, to me.
5: That was part of the reason they knew on the world stage and world media it would all turn on Israel. And it has.
1: It's crazy.
3: Well, like, it is. If you don't punch the bully in the mouth, he's going to keep coming. So eventually you got to punch him in the mouth. And you got to punch him hard. And that's what happened here. And they can go ahead and paint this any way they want to. Is there a reason? Is there ever a reason to all of a sudden look at what the Jews are doing and maybe have a problem or conflict with it? I'm sure it's up for debate. We can talk about that.
5: Yeah, but this started way before that.
3: This one has not have done. I mean,
5: no.
3: Again, I mean, you can talk about Lebanon, and I know Trump's pissed that they're going into Lebanon.
5: Sure,
3: you know, and that's I understand that to a certain extent, but then again, I think they're tired of messing around with this crap.
5: Dude, the hunger
3: lobbing
5: strikes.
3: A few bombs here and there, you know,
5: at Columbia or wherever.
3: Yeah,
5: that were hilarious.
1: Yeah. Yes,
5: from these college students. Wasn't that spring 2024?
1: It was. Yeah.
5: So that wasn't even a year into it.
3: Yeah.
5: I mean, it seems like this was the plan all along.
3: It's really something.
5: It really is.
3: Wow.
5: Sorry, it's that time. We do it a couple of times a day. Go around the table. It may not be the biggest story out there, but it caught your attention. David, today, what's your story?
1: Well, we keep hearing that it's horrible to end temporary protected status for Haitian nationals, which the Trump administration can do now because the Supreme Court, they understood what the word temporary means. I mean, some of these folks came in after the earthquake more than a decade ago, and they're still. And even the Obama administration said they're going to have to go back after 18 months.
3: Mm-hmm.
1: But no, that's not the case. Here we are. Right. Now, I always love this because we talk about that time in 2018 when Trump apparently said, why do we have to keep taking people from these crap hole countries?
5: Right.
6: Tears of rage.
1: Yeah, that was Cory Booker actually saying he had tears of rage because Trump called Haiti a crap hole country.
5: Yes.
1: Well, back in 2018, after Trump said that allegedly, Anderson Cooper, he was one of the several media figures to say, well, that was horrible too. Haiti is already great, sir.
5: Okay. Roll it.
7: And I mean, Haiti is so, you know, yeah, it's the poorest country in the Western Hemisphere, but it's, you know, a country can be poor economically and rich in culture and rich in the strength of the people and rich in so many different ways. And Haiti is in that way among the richest countries I've ever been to. I mean, the Haitian people are incredibly strong, carry themselves with such dignity, and for generations, you know, have...
5: Barbecue took it over, dude.
1: Yeah.
5: Are you kidding me?
7: Had governments which have not paid attention to them, which have stolen from them, and yet, whatever adversity they have faced, they face it head on. And as I said, you know, when you meet them, they, you know, Haitians look you in the eye, they slap your hand hard when you shake it.
5: You're a media guy.
1: Yeah.
5: You go over there, what do you think?
1: Well, I would say then, by Anderson Cooper's own definition, then there should be no problem. With
5: right.
1: them going to such a vibrant and culturally rich place like Haiti.
5: Of course, you'd want to go back home.
3: Definitely.
5: You would think.
3: So you can slap hands with people.
1: Yeah.
5: Like, was that serious or was that some sort of comedy bit from him? That's what he does best.
1: That's when he was on Conan because Conan O'Brien was about to make his trip to Haiti.
5: Oh, right.
1: The pilgrimage to Haiti because...
5: That's right.
1: Haiti's already great. No, it's not.
5: See, he's still laughing at that.
3: Make Haiti great.
5: The giggles of Anderson
3: That's
5: Cooper.
3: That's great, yeah.
5: All right, Scotty, what do you got for your story?
3: A Mexican vigilante dubbed Batman is wanted by police for allegedly chasing down suspected motorbike thieves. They've been stealing the motorbikes.
5: Okay.
3: And this Batman guy's had enough.
5: Yeah.
3: So he's running them down. He's catching them. And when he does catch them, he tapes them to lampposts.
5: That's awesome.
3: And takes the stolen bike and sets it next to him, and takes a pen and puts thief across their forehead.
5: Where is this happening?
3: It's in Mexico.
5: That's incredible.
3: It is incredible. Cops are after him.
5: Well, sure. Can't have vigilante justice.
3: But it's funny watching these guys. I mean, it's like the movies where they just wrap the tape around them 1,000 times.
5: Yes.
3: They can't move their arms or feet or anything. Then sometimes it puts mustaches on them and horns. It's hilarious.
5: Oh my gosh.
3: So cops are looking for this guy. But hey, you know what they did say? The bike thefts are down.
5: I bet they are.
3: Yeah, I don't know when he does his work and when he runs them down and catches them, but he's caught a few.
5: Wow.
3: To me, that's great punishment.
5: Yeah.
3: Yeah, time to a lamppost. Drop fit pictures on their face.
5: For my story, it doesn't have to do with Batman.
3: Okay.
5: But another superhero.
3: Yeah.
5: Supergirl.
3: Ooh, I hear that one's not very good.
5: Whoa. Apparently another disappointment at the old box office.
3: Yeah.
5: Bad. For DC.
3: Yeah.
5: Only earned $38 million domestically.
3: Covered is bare.
5: Well below the projected $50 million it thought it would get, and that was tampered down.
1: Yeah, and even that would not be a great opening for a, you know, what's supposed to be a blockbuster superhero movie.
5: Summertime. Yes.
3: Yeah.
5: Well, and so DC, you know, I don't follow it this close, but I know it had been a major disappointment, like, through the years, right?
3: Mm-hmm.
5: But then with the reboot of Superman a year ago, they thought, okay, we're back on track now. And Supergirl was in that. She was introduced there. So their hopes were heightened. And I don't know if this is one of those things, again, where people on the left are going to say, well, it's because of public stupid, and they don't want to see a woman in power.
3: Right.
5: I have no idea if the movie's good or not. By all reviews, it's not very good.
1: When even Variety is turning on a girl boss movie like this, it's not a good movie.
5: Yeah.
1: They said
5: it doesn't seem to be so.
1: Mess. It was just not watchable.
5: And you wonder, how many times are they going to do this? How much money can you lose?
3: People stop throwing money at them, I guess. I mean,
5: I guess.
3: It's amazing to me you lose that much money.
5: Yeah.
3: That's supposed to be your big weekend, too.
5: Yep, and on it goes.
3: Oops.
5: All right, I know 4th of July is coming up, and you maybe want steak. You can't steal it shoving it in your pants.
3: No.
5: Nimrods of the News is coming up, and a news update in just a few right here.

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0: The Markley Van Camp and Robin Show. Yeah, a lot of people talk about the weight loss injections, thinking, okay, summer's here. 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
2: Well, we made history over the weekend. So, of course, Iran was playing Egypt in the World Cup over the weekend. I think it was a 1-1 draw. It was Pride Night, by the way. Not a whole lot of rainbow flags in the audience, really, but there were a few.
0: Oh, yeah.
2: And also, the U.S. became the first nation to host a FIFA World Cup team and bomb that same team's country on the same day.
1: Wow.
2: We made history.
1: How about that?
2: All
1: huh?
2: right.
0: Yeah. We were provoked, I mean, to be fair.
2: Well, yeah, and that's just a reminder. You know, the flyovers aren't just a cool thing to see at a ball game. You know, it's actually just a reminder of what we can do. If we have the will to do it.
1: Yeah, the flyover that game, their jets just kept going.
0: Buddy of mine was in D.C. last week for part of the big fair kickoff there they had. And they had a big flyover.
1: Yeah.
0: He didn't know it was coming. He said, it scared the crap out of me.
1: Yeah.
0: Which I would imagine if you don't know that it's coming. Usually, you know, you're at a football game or something like that, you know, okay, this is going to happen right at the end of the national anthem. But if you don't know it's coming, yeah, that can happen. All right, we got to get to Nimrods. Here we go.
3: When the going gets tough.
4: Damn it, this is too hard.
3: The dumb get dumber.
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4: I love the poorly educated.
0: All right. Nimrods in the News, we go to Florida. Where, of course, grocery prices are high. You know that. Meat prices, pretty high. But you can't excuse this. This guy went into a store, had his pants on, started stuffing meat into his pants. Oh. Talking brisket, pricey cuts of beef. And then it's caught on camera. You got to know cameras are everywhere.
2: Yeah.
0: And they had somebody actually in the local news talking about this.
6: Big pants. I think they're like made for stealing, you know? Yeah, it's blocked at the bottom so it doesn't go through. Came over here, looked around to see if anybody was looking, and he shoved it in his pants. Ended up going across the street to Publix. One of my employees was on break and saw all the rest of the stuff that he had.
1: Brisket, wine.
6: Called the cops, and we got everything back. He ran off after we got the stuff back. By the time the cops got there, he was gone. But they have a good description. They have the video, and I'm sure he's on foot somewhere.
0: Oh, yeah.
1: I feel sorry for the person who bought that steak when they put it back in the old cooler, though.
2: I know. Like, well, you can mark it down, right?
1: You have to. Yeah.
2: This has been in a thief's pants, by the way.
1: Yeah.
0: Yeah, there you go. Well, it was like the other case from Florida last week. You missed it on Friday, David. Speaking of a bottle of wine with a woman.
1: Oh, gosh.
0: It was more than her pants where she hid that thing.
2: Oh, gosh.
1: I know.
0: And then you're like, okay, you're talking about one of the mini bottles, something like that. Oh, no.
1: No.
0: No. Full size.
1: Yeah.
2: She went to Bad Caverns on that, huh?
0: Oh, boy. And that's Nimrods in the News.

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Well, smart thinking. Everyone should have life insurance. 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
3: Happy birthday, America, from the Pope. I'm Lisa Brady, Fox News.
4: I join you in asking God's blessings upon America's future.
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5: 3, 2, 1.
3: As the ball that drops on New Year's Eve drops multiple times today as each U.S. time zone begins to celebrate the 250th. But in the eastern half of the U.S., it's dangerously hot. For another day.
6: Extreme heat warnings are in effect for millions of people from New York to Atlanta, Cincinnati to Nashville. In Philadelphia, a high of 104 degrees forced city officials to cancel an America 250 parade outside Independence Hall. People had traveled to the city from all over the country for the festivities.
7: We just heard that it was canceled, and it was a shame because the floats are gorgeous, and people have put in all kinds of time, 2 years, over 2 years, in put doing this, and it's all for not.
6: With humidity, the real feel in Philly is estimated to be about 113 degrees.
3: Fox's Jessica Rosenthal. Heat warnings and advisories extend as far west as Kansas. President Trump speaks tonight at Mount Rushmore. Next week, he meets with NATO allies in Turkey.
8: President Trump has long complained NATO nations are not spending enough on defense, saying the current level of U.S. support for NATO is ridiculous. He has also publicly criticized NATO leaders for not joining the U.S. operations against Iran or the efforts to reopen the Strait of Hormuz.
3: Fox's Jared Halpern at the White House. For now, peace talks are paused as Iran begins a days-long funeral for the slain supreme leader. 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
3: An airport worker in Oregon is accused of stealing at least one gun from a checked bag.
12: A baggage handler at Portland International Airport is accused of stealing a passenger's bag containing a gun and ammunition. Terrell Overton was arrested after a passenger reported the theft of a Glock placed in a locked case within their checked baggage for a flight to Oakland. The bag never arrived, and investigators, tracking its Apple AirTag signal, saw it was still in Portland. They located the stolen gun in a backpack in an employee area near where Overton was stopped on Sunday. Overton, who has a prior felony conviction, has been charged with the theft and being a felon in possession of a firearm. The FBI investigation was prompted after several PDX passengers reported

0: missing firearms.
1: Fox's Lillian Wu, a spokesperson for the Port of Portland, says Overton is no longer a security-badged employee at the airport. A viral challenge for charity is making a comeback.
2: Following his diagnosis with ALS, former NFL running back Chris Johnson is bringing back the Ice Bucket Challenge. So far, fellow former running backs like Edgerrin James and Marshawn Lynch have taken part.
3: Love and respect.
2: Johnson has challenged several other former players to participate as well. ALS, also known as Lou Gehrig's disease, is a fatal neurological disease that destroys motor neurons in the brain and spinal cord. The challenge began in 2014, and it helped raise an estimated $135 million in the United States and $220 million worldwide. Frank Lanza, Fox News.
1: Three more countries will advance today in soccer's World Cup. An hour from now, Australia plays Egypt, later Argentina and Cabo Verde, then Colombia and Ghana tonight. The U.S. team faces Belgium Monday night for a spot in the quarterfinals. I'm Lisa Brady. This is Fox News.

0: you ready?
1: Jamie Markley, David Van Camp, and Scott Robbins.
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5: The Markley, Van Camp, and Robbins Show. Jamie Markley, David Van Camp, Scott Robbins. Well, the socialists have taken over the Democratic Party, and some Democrats, they put out this manifesto saying, hey, we're not socialists. Okay, we got to protect the party here.
6: Yeah, too late.
5: So John Carl from ABC sat down with Zoran Mamdani, sort of leading this thing for the socialists, and asking him about it.
7: We are capitalist, not socialist. We believe in a growing, fair, and competitive economy, entrepreneurship, ownership. I mean, this is a direct response, they've made it clear, to what you did here on Tuesday.
8: I mean, you know, that's great, but what's a party if not its voters? And I'm proud to sit in front of you as the mayor of our city, having received more than 1 million votes a little less than a year ago. And when we're talking about these incredible congressional candidates, they won their races, and they won their races with a vision of what politics should be, and one that actually speaks to working people. I'm not interested in writing a manifesto or, frankly, in reading one. I'm interested in delivering, and that's exactly what we've been showing.
5: Just as a politician, this dude's full of crap. He's the worst thing to happen to New York that I can think of. But as a politician, that was slick.
6: Oh, he's very slick.
9: He's very slick. Yeah, he's an actor.
6: Very slick. Yes, he is an actor.
5: 100%.
6: Yeah.
5: Yes.
6: And it works. I mean, if you didn't know any better, you're sitting there listening to him talk, you go, well, okay, sure. Yeah.
5: Well, and the jab there, I'm not interested in the manifesto. I want to get results for people.
6: Right. Well, who's against that, right?
9: He doesn't need to read a manifesto. He's got the Communist Manifesto memorized.
6: That's right.
5: Better believe it.
9: Right. He's just there to fulfill its vision, I guess.
6: Wow. He is good, though.
5: John Kyle comes back.
7: But they're saying that if you're a socialist, you're not a Democrat. I mean, is there room in the party for both of these views?
8: Yes, here I am. Here are so many more.
9: Again, slick. Well,
5: that's what I thought the takeaway was. Yes. And I suppose if you're, 23 years old, and have been indoctrinated all your life, and you hear this guy, you're believing all that crap.
9: Yep. Oh, yeah. Well, and for him, when he talks about, you know, they overwhelmingly in these congressional primaries voted for the socialist in there, he's right. However, an overwhelming majority of people in all of those districts stayed home. You know, when your turnout is 7% or 8% or something like that, I agree that they're taking advantage very well of the moment, but there is a reality check to be seen in there.
5: Oh, of course. Y'all, you know how it ends. It's not good.
9: Yeah.
5: And then you've got, well, in California, the Scott Wiener thing is really something.
9: Dude. Scott Wiener, he is just an absolute hardcore left-wing lunatic. But he's Jewish, and he doesn't hate Israel enough. And
5: right.
9: So the far left, the people that he counts on for votes and that he courts consistently, have turned on him a little bit here. The left hates him because he's a Jew, doesn't hate Israel. That's pretty much it. He went to a restaurant in the Mission District of San Francisco, and someone got in his face about it.
5: Wow. Go for it.
10: It's going to be a problem. There's innocent children being killed in Palestine. Free Palestine! Say free Palestine right now on camera, dog. Say it. 2026. I don't need to talk about none of that shit. I'm talking to him. This is a Mission District. You should be ashamed. You have no say in to my community. This is a Mission District, homie.
9: Yeah, by the way, Scott, he said this is the Mission District. I know, I saw you cringe a little bit because I missed one.
5: Yeah.
6: I tend to panic a little bit.
5: Yeah. Well, there was that other part where he said the S word.
9: Yeah.
5: But we're free to do that now.
9: Yeah.
6: Okay.
5: I'm just kidding.
6: Maybe you're reading something I didn't read. You know, lax standards. I don't know.
5: You totally believe me, didn't you?
6: I did there for a second. Yeah, I'm like, well, maybe we can. I don't know.
5: No, you can't.
6: My
5: gosh.
6: That is interesting because somebody could run against him now and win by simply being pro-gay, pro-trans, and hate Jews.
5: Well, yeah, because then you would
6: win.
5: Complete it.
6: Yeah, the trifecta has been completed.
5: You might even be able to have someone else come in and say, you know what? this whole thing that Wiener brought out there as far as you're not going after people that were with a 14-year-old, mm-hmm. like a 23-year-old guy. No, those people should go to jail. But we got a free Palestine. Yeah. That person may win against them.
6: But I hate the Jews, yes.
9: There you go. Maybe the RNC should start recruiting, you know, insurgent candidates like that, where there is, like, the common sense on everything else, but yes. they wear the old kafeya thing on the right. campaign trail.
5: Watch all the dopes vote for him.
9: Right. Mm-hmm.
5: Yes.
6: They do the little box checks, you know, they do that when they do the handouts
9: yeah.
6: of the things they stand for and the things they're for.
9: Mm-hmm.
6: As long as you got the hate Jew one, as long as that's X'd out, you're good.
5: Well, it was interesting, this piece from Issue Insights. They were talking about the 10 questions that every Democrat has to answer now. And one would be like, do you, you know, support paid family leave for families, free, you know, pre-K through college education, canceling all student debt, because you got to say yes to that. And then, well, do you support universal health care? You know, got to say yes to that. Do you support reparations for slavery?
6: Yeah.
5: This will be all the litmus tests.
6: Oh, yeah, definitely.
5: Then do you support defunding the police and closing the prisons?
6: Yes.
5: Do you support a federal jobs guarantee?
6: Absolutely.
5: Do you support wide open borders?
6: Who doesn't?
5: Do you support nationalizing the largest corporations and essential industries?
6: Oh, you got to.
5: Because capitalism's bad.
6: You got to make it fair and equitable.
5: Do you support defunding the Department of War and closing all overseas military bases?
6: Yeah. Why even have an army? Who cares? Let them in.
5: Should all aid to Israel, military, and economic be cut off?
6: Mm-hmm.
5: Okay. Do you support abolishing the Electoral College?
6: Yeah. Oh, yeah.
5: The President?
6: Yes.
5: The Supreme Court?
6: Of course.
5: And the Senate?
6: Yes.
5: Okay. Get rid of all of it. And then... final question, do you agree with Senator John Fetterman that the Democrats are drifting firmly into communism?
6: Absolutely not. It's not what we're doing, sir.
5: We're just trying to improve right. the lives
6: right.
5: of voters. That's what we're trying to do.
6: Well, it gets back to the what? It's never been done the right way, right?
5: Of course.
6: Socialism done the right way works.
5: Exactly.
6: Although you can't give any examples of it working no. prior.
5: Yes.
6: None.
9: Well, the whole thing's a mess. I don't know if you've seen the video that's making the round. Andy Ngo posted it. A couple of adults at a pride rally. They're around a fountain. There's kids around. And they just decide to take off their clothes and let everything
5: go. Oh, in Seattle.
9: Yeah, in Seattle.
5: Yeah.
9: Yeah, the dude, one of the dudes got a halfie while he's
5: I know.
9: Flopping around out there.
5: Yeah. That's the terrible thing about X. You're just trying to get a news update. You're like, hey, no dongs.
9: I thought I turned autoplay off.
5: Exactly.
9: I need to see that flopping on my feed.
5: No.
6: Can't you block that part?
5: Would hope. Speaking of Israel, you see this wild story of what doctors just did as far as addiction specialists. This seems, I had to read this twice. They've done something that they've been working on for years, and they say it's been accomplished. Physicians at the healthcare campus used focused sound wave technology to essentially switch off a patient's opioid addiction.
9: Really?
5: Wow. Yes. As the story goes, I saw this at Daily Wire. In less time than it takes to watch a sitcom, a man who had been swallowing roughly 130 pills a day walked away craving zero.
6: Wow.
5: The patient, identified only as H, is a family man in his 40s who originally hurt his neck years ago. Doctors prescribed opioids for the pain. The pain eventually faded, but the addiction didn't. He was trapped, needing the drug just to feel normal and function day to day. That's when the team from the hospital stepped in with technology developed by Israel firm Insight Tech. Using MRI-guided ultrasound waves, physicians targeted the nucleus accumbens. Yeah, that's the word. The brain's pleasure and reward hub, and modulated its electrical activity without cutting, burning, or destroying a single cell. So no surgery, no anesthesia, no recovery room. And within a week, the dude tested completely clean. Hmm. His self-reported craving level, 0 out of 10.
9: Wow.
5: Dude also used to smoke 3 packs of cigarettes a day, nearly quit cold turkey. Desire for alcohol vanished as well. It hit the reset button on his entire reward system.
0: That is wild.
9: That is amazing.
6: That is amazing.
9: That's a game changer if that, you know, pans out to be functioning for everybody or for you know, the most people who go through it.
0: Okay, now, if I were to ask you, percentage of you that's like, that can't be real. Something's hanky here. What percentage is in that right now after I told you this?
9: 85%.
6: 90. Okay.
0: 90.
9: How long does it actually last?
0: That sort of thing. Yeah. Because, I mean, yeah, same thing with me. I'm like, okay, this sounds way too good to be true. I can't trust that. Well, I mean, it'd be great if it were real. And maybe it is. But, yeah.
6: It would be great, but you're still going to have people. You mean, you're still going to have problems with addiction because people just don't want a cure.
0: Well, if you don't want a cure, then you wouldn't go to this person.
6: Right.
0: Or you wouldn't go to get help for
6: it. Like court-ordered cures or whatever.
0: Oh, that sort of thing.
6: Yeah.
0: Yeah.
6: Hmm.
0: Well, it'd be something if you, all of a sudden, you're like, well, I like boozing.
6: Yeah.
0: But then you didn't want it at all.
6: Zap. Mm-hmm. Gone.
0: Yeah. Heard of another kind of therapy that people have talked about, and maybe there's something to it. I don't quite get it. And that is for dudes that want to get some sort of therapy, like to just like get counseling, but they really don't want to go sit in an office and talk to somebody.
6: Mm-hmm.
0: So they go see a counselor at a golf simulator. Because according to the therapist, something happens when you're at the golf simulator and you're just thinking about your swing and then you can talk about your feelings. I don't know how that works.
6: Thank you, Pia.
0: It was...
6: He pulled one right or left or something.
0: I'd be like, oh, and then, you know, I've been talked to about my negative self-talk before.
6: Yeah.
0: Be like, you left the face open, you freaking chop.
6: Right.
0: I'd be saying that to myself. Can you quit hooking it?
9: Maybe you'd have a breakthrough in that environment then.
0: I don't know, man. Listen, dude.
2: I'd had enough of guys canceling their first therapy appointment without even showing up. I'm a licensed associate mental health counselor, and here's what I figured out. It's not that men don't want help. It's that the second they picture themselves sitting in a stale office across from a stranger being asked about their feelings, something in them just shuts down. So I removed the couch. I work with men now in a golf simulator. Same licensed counseling, just a completely different environment. When a man is focused on his swing, his guard comes down. The conversation happens naturally. He doesn't feel like a patient. He feels like himself.
0: Nah, I'm not buying it.
9: I can kind of see that, at least as far as getting people in the door, to say, okay, you're not just going to be, you know, sitting down, because people have this sort of warped idea of what a therapy session may be.
0: Maybe.
9: And so it's like, okay, well, I'll go, well, what's the worst that can happen? I'll go, you know, hit some balls and, you know, talk about my feelings.
0: Maybe. I just can't see anybody that plays golf a lot, that sort of thing.
3: You suck, you jackass.
0: See, that would be funny. Have someone come for the first time,
6: yeah,
0: and have a hidden camera, and then you were just play Happy Gilmore clips.
6: Wasn't golf kind of therapy unto itself? So.
0: I don't know. It's not a good guy. Not if you want to feel better about yourself.
3: We'll not make this putt, you jackass.
0: The five stories we're watching today and much more straight ahead.

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0: The Markley Van Camp and Robbins Show. Jamie Markley, David Van Camp, Scott Robbins. And now, the five stories we're watching today.
1: All right, number five. French public health officials say that they've recorded more than 1,000 excess deaths since the, of all causes, but they think it is tied to this massive heat wave that's hitting, and their refusal to get air conditioning to their people is continuing to get people killed. Number four. U.S. has become the first nation to host a FIFA World Cup team and strike that team's country on the same day. USA, USA, as Iran was playing in the World Cup over the weekend.
0: Setting records before the 250th birthday.
1: There you go. Yes. Yes. George Washington giving a thumbs up. Number three, DHS Secretary Mark Wayne Mullen says that at the current rates, deportation numbers will surpass the 2025 numbers in the next 6 weeks. Number two, a federal grand jury is investigating alleged financial crimes by Neville Roy Singham. This is a China-based tech tycoon whose fortune has funded a sprawling network of socialist, communist, and Marxist organizations across the U.S. over the last decade. And number one, the Supreme Court ruled 5-4 today that states can count ballots that arrive after Election Day as long as they are postmarked by Election Day. There you go. 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
0: Just what you love to see in tech news. Got this guy, Peter Diamandis. He got some attention for saying, you know, humans do behave better when they're being watched. Yeah, that's what he posted.
2: Well, yeah, they do.
0: Cameras, drones, satellites, smartphones, self-driving cars.
2: I don't like that idea.
0: Create what he calls a global sensor ecosystem. Well, and like he said, you know, again, humans behave better when they're being watched.
1: How do you know that, though? If you're not watching them, you don't know how they're behaving.
0: That's a good question.
1: I'm just saying.
0: Maybe he knows something about that.
1: What you're really saying is humans behave better when they know they're being watched.
2: See, yes. That's key, isn't it? That word, know they're being watched.
0: Yes, that is true.
2: Yeah, if you know you're being watched, of course. You don't jam stakes down your pants if you know you're being watched.
0: Oh, like the Nimrod in the news
2: right,
0: earlier?
2: Yeah, right,
0: yes. He said future generations should assume there's no such thing as off the record. He believes the best privacy strategy is simply living with integrity.
2: Okay. According to who?
1: You? Straight to Gitmo. That's it.
0: Oh, yeah.
1: Yeah.
0: Boy, doesn't that sound like the thought police?
2: Yes.
1: It is.
0: Man. Yeah, dude. You know, there's a different story, it seems like, every day that if you let it, it can scare the crap out of you. It's one of those things where, yes, there's concern and it should be talked about, that sort of stuff. But there are enough people still. They're like, all right, we're not going to let that happen. Apparently what is going to happen is a St. Elmo's Fire sequel.
2: Oh, wow.
0: Isn't that out of nowhere?
2: Yes.
0: Rob Lowe had confirmed that. I didn't think that movie was that popular.
2: Oh, I think it was generationally popular. Yeah. Or you would have been right there in the middle of that.
0: It came out the year I graduated high school.
2: No,
0: it was not looked at the same as like Breakfast Club. A lot of the time, people would talk about how irritating those characters were.
1: I've never seen the movie, so
2: I don't think I've seen it either.
0: What? Well, that tells you right there.
2: Almost Fire. Well, it didn't feel like it was in my wheelhouse at the time.
0: Because it was about people getting out of college.
2: College and stuff like that. I'm past that.
0: Yeah, well, yeah, you were past that by then.
2: I was playing.
0: This is the Markley Van Camp and Robin Show.
2: I was playing John Parr's St. Elmo's Fire on the radio.
0: Did you like that song?
2: Yeah, I like that song.
0: Yeah? Well, here, you can rock it right now. There you go for you. Rob Lowe said, I'm trying to get it done. I'm excited. I think the reason that St. Elmo's continues to mean a lot to people is because it's such a great snapshot of your 20s. I guess for some.
2: Yeah, for some people.
0: I don't know anybody. Like, yeah, that was just like me in my 20s.
2: Yeah.
0: I'm not quite sure about
2: that. I was in
0: that.
2: My 20s, and that didn't register with me.
0: Yes. Yeah. It was too bad that was John Parr's biggest hit. Should have been Naughty Naughty.
2: Naughty Naughty was a great song, too. I was a big John Parr fan. Yeah.
0: I bet you were.
2: Yep.
0: All right. Cory Booker says, yes, we need socialists in our party. Can't wait to get to that. And a round of What Your Story. Straight ahead.

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6: A group of Massachusetts militia had surrounded Boston. They would not let the British troops out. The Redcoats were pushed back during their battles at Lexington and Bunker Hill, the start of the Revolutionary War. More importantly, the soldiers who were wounded or killed couldn't be replaced while Boston was under siege. The militia held the high ground and could fire on arriving ships in Boston Harbor. The only way the British could resupply their soldiers was by breaking out. That changed, too, when the militia acquired new cannons from Fort Ticonderoga. They were placed on a hill in Dorchester. The cannons were placed on the high ground by the new commander of the Continental Army, who took over command from the state militia, George Washington, on this day, July 3rd, 1775. And on this day, remember, the right decisions by the right leaders can make all the difference. I'm Chris Conley.
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17: The Markley Van Camp and Robbins Show. Jamie Markley, David Van Camp, Scott Robbins. What, your story coming up? Just a few. We're going We're going to break. We got done. I said to you fellas, I think I just said, what your story?
5: Yeah.
12: It's now the Jasmine Van Camp and Robin show.
17: What's your story coming up is what I meant to say.
5: What your story in an hour.
17: What your story, yes. Better believe it. Oh, my goodness. Mentioned we need socialists in the Democratic Party. That's what Cory Booker said.
12: Oh, yeah. Well, they're all the people who think they're going to be president someday are trying to thread this needle. I don't know how they think they're going to accomplish this, considering the people they're trying to placate hate them. Just
17: yes, they
12: absolutely
17: do.
12: Hate them. But Democrat Senator Cory Booker, he's embracing the communists who keep winning elections in his party.
17: Okay.
18: We see people in our country that have the courage to stand up. We should applaud that and celebrate that.
17: Really? Interesting.
18: A lot of people right now are trying to paint the Democratic Party and insinuate division and differences before us. I'm one of these people that believes very clearly. If everybody in your coalition agrees with you on everything, then your coalition isn't big enough.
17: Well, so all the conservatives that didn't like the shutdowns during COVID, you would welcome them, right?
12: Right.
5: You're right.
17: Sure, Corey, anything you say.
18: You see, we as Democrats think diversity is a strength, not a weakness.
17: Oh, boy.
18: We are folks that think diversity is one of those things that brings together a chorus of conviction and ideas that help to make us strong.
5: Oh, God. The chorus of conviction?
12: Dude, again, go talk to Scott Wiener, state senator in California, about how your what is it, if you don't have enough diversity of thought, you know, your coalition isn't big enough. Well, dude, there is nobody more closed-minded than these socialists. They're
17: 100%.
12: They're using you. They hate you, and they will jettison you the second they get an opportunity to do so.
17: Yeah, you're just a tool to get them to go where they want to go.
12: Yes.
17: That's what it is. They've said so.
5: Well, there's no loyalty there. No.
17: And I know you mentioned, you know, different people in the Democratic Party that think they're going to be president someday. I'll tell you, this is all I could think. Hearing somebody like Cory Booker or Chris Murphy parrot some of the same points, they're captured.
12: Yeah.
17: And they got their marching orders. Here's what you're going to go say. Mm-hmm. This is what you need to do. They can't be that dumb. They just don't believe it.
5: Well, I don't know about that, but I think they might be able to be that dumb.
17: Yeah, it's possible.
5: You know, particularly with Papa Cobble.
17: Yeah, maybe. Maybe. And then you have a clip from a communist candidate, David.
12: Yes. One of the next ones who's trying to take over a deep blue district. Melat Kairos is another one of these communists who's running to unseat a congressional incumbent in a very deep blue district. It's in Colorado's first district. And as part of a running theme with these candidates, she too believes that America kind of had it coming on 9/11.
17: Okay.
19: Do you believe that the 9/11 terrorist attacks on America were the inevitable consequence of American foreign policy?
20: Inevitable in the sense that we destabilized a lot of the Middle East, that forced people to believe that another act of violence was the only response. And again, just like I said before, our responsibility is to getting rid of those conditions that lead to violence in the first place.
17: There you go. That's all you need to know.
5: Okay. Yep. All right, yeah, they'll be peaceful about it. No problem. We'll break.
17: We had it coming.
5: Yeah, well, you know.
12: I mean, think about what a lot of these candidates have said, because most of them have said something similar to that when asked about it, when they've had the opportunity to talk about it. And, you know, we're looking at, what, 25 years since the 9/11 attacks. You have these people running and in a lot of cases winning primaries, at least, and in these districts, that means they're probably going to just win the election because it's so deep blue.
17: Oh, yeah.
12: And then, you know, New York City itself, the current mayor is a foreign-born Muslim communist.
17: Mm-hmm.
12: Try telling people that 25 years ago, that this is where we'd be.
17: I've already seen people write about it. We've talked about it. It's remarkable. Mm-hmm. What's happened in 25 years' time. But that's how fast it can change, especially when you've got a whole group of people indoctrinated.
12: Mm-hmm.
0: And a lot of people just didn't see it coming. Either what was taught or not taught in school, and then the universities running out of control, and then the import of so many different people. You put that all together, and that's how it can happen in 25 years' time. It's truly remarkable.
5: It is.
0: And sad. And that's the thing. You can see it spreading all over the place. Yeah. I don't think America's ready for it yet as far as the whole socialist takeover, especially when you look at the polling that we talked about last week. I mean, even Harry Enten was like, okay, there's still 27 points underwater Democratic Socialist in the main. But they've made the inroads to where,
5: well, and
0: I don't know how the Democratic Party is going to wrangle that.
5: In these deep blue cities, urban areas.
0: Oh, gosh.
5: You know, the Democrats always perform well there.
0: Oh, yeah.
5: And when you start promising free stuff and Jew-hating, well, that helps.
0: Yeah, it does. It sounds crazy to
5: whoever
0: say, but that's true.
5: Whoever thought Jew-hating would be a thing,
0: I know.
5: Right?
12: Or would be a benefit.
5: Yeah, right, exactly. Yes, right. A benefit.
0: Well, 10 years ago, they tried to position Trump as the Jew-hater.
5: Yes. Yes. Which is really interesting.
0: Yeah. All right, it's that time. We do it a couple of times a day. Go around the table. May not be the biggest story out there, but it caught your attention. David, what's your story here?
12: All right, a yearbook from a middle school in New Jersey had to be recalled. Did you see this story?
5: I did.
12: So Eastbrook Middle School had already given students the yearbook, and someone noticed a weird-looking photo in the baby pictures section. Like, it looked a little too old. They're like, what is this? Well, they looked it up, and turns out it was actually a photo of Adolf Hitler as a toddler.
5: Yeah.
12: That somebody,
0: holy smokes!
5: That one passed the goalie.
12: Stuck in there. Yeah, they put out a statement saying, yeah, we collected the yearbook so the image would not remain in circulation. The principal said, I want to be direct with you. The presence of this image is unacceptable. Even if the image was not immediately recognizable, its inclusion in an official school publication is a severe breach of our values.
5: Yeah, nobody knew who it was.
12: Yeah. Well, I wouldn't be able to, you know, you show me a picture
5: not.
12: Of baby Hitler. I don't know what Hitler looked like as a baby.
0: No.
12: Oh, I do now.
5: That's yes, exactly.
12: Yearbook.
5: Yeah.
0: Man, oh man.
5: But some knucklehead did this as a spoof.
0: Yes.
5: You know, it's like you try to get Alfred E. Newman by, but it was too obvious.
0: Did you ever know of anybody that tried to do something for a yearbook picture? What'd they do?
5: The picture of the teams, like where you're sitting down.
0: Yeah.
5: There's guys behind you. They had their finger like this.
0: Oh, so they were flipping the bird upside down?
5: Yeah.
0: Did they get in trouble for it?
5: You know, I think the thing is, I think the guy was a senior, and I think he was graduating anyway.
0: Got it.
5: But by the time the yearbook came out, which is always after school, of course, it was at my school anyway. So I came out during the summer and you went up and got it, you know, or picked it up.
0: Right. Yeah.
5: But by then it was gone.
0: Yeah. There was suspensions threatened, and I'd have to explain what the sign was. It just looks like a C, that, like with your hand, but it looks like you're holding something.
5: Okay. Got it. Yeah.
0: You know, that would be rather large.
5: Yes. Yes.
0: You guys may have done that.
5: You try to get something by them all the time. You usually got caught. Because yearbook staff, guys would look at every single picture. You
0: this
5: know.
0: Made it to the yearbook.
5: Yeah, good stuff.
0: And we were threatened. I mean, the people that were involved were threatened.
5: Yeah, you weren't.
0: No,
5: you didn't.
0: Those bad kids were.
5: Yeah, you.
0: Those pranksters.
5: You weren't goading them on to do it. No, not at all.
0: I was not part of it, as far as you know.
5: That's right.
0: Scotty, what's your story for What's Your Story?
5: Former NBA guard Malik Beasley is in the news, or Malik, how do you say that? Malik Beasley. He's been indicted on federal charges stemming from alleged sports betting scheme.
0: Hmm.
5: Yeah. Federal grand jury in the Eastern District of New York returned the indictment on the 24th, charging Beasley, former NBA player Ed Davis, current player Paul Zamorano, and other men with I can't pronounce his name, with conspiring to wire fraud, bribery, all kinds of stuff. It seems Beasley would call his the guys that he was talking to, the criminals, before the games and say, "Yeah, take the under on me in rebounds tonight, or take the over on me in rebounds tonight," and then he would, of course, miss rebounds or not go up for him to get him.
0: Right.
5: If he was nearing the number. And they want
0: just off the tip of his finger, just right, couldn't quite grab that one down.
5: Couldn't quite corral it. So
0: whoever saw this coming?
12: Showering in Crisco before the game.
5: Exactly. So bribery, insider schemes, and they've been all kinds of federal charges are being levied against these guys, and him in particular, because apparently he was the one, too, that was also doing with points. He would shave points.
0: Gee, what?
5: You know, again, this is a guy who was in the NBA as recently as 2024.
0: Mm-hmm.
5: So, I mean, it's not like these guys are working for $180 a week, you know?
0: I know.
5: But it's not enough.
0: No. Well, and some, there's a different story for each one of these guys and how much they can actually make doing this.
5: Yeah.
0: Extra.
5: And some of them were free throws.
0: Or just clanging them.
5: Yeah, just clang free throws. I'm going to hit 2 tonight out of my 10 or whatever I get.
0: If you're a career 82% free throw shooter and you go 2 for 10 one night, how do you explain that?
5: Bad night, you know.
0: Broken finger?
5: Bad night shooting.
12: I had a headache, I had a migraine, couldn't quite focus on the rim. I don't know.
5: I was the clown that was waving his hands in the air.
0: I would love to know, and I'm distracted. Sure AI could probably tell you.
5: Yeah.
0: A career 82% free throw shooter, what's his worst night free throw shooting ever? I'll bet you it's nowhere near 2 out of 10.
5: Well, I don't know how you predict that, though, because it would be like a great hitter that strikes out 4 times in a game or something, you know?
0: No, that's completely different. That can happen.
5: Oh, yeah, it can happen, yeah.
0: Making 2 out of 10 when you're an 83% free throw shooter, no way.
5: Well, they got caught.
12: Jessica Simpson was in the house, you know? What
5: you say? Right, and she was right behind the goal. And
0: got it.
5: She stood up and was dancing. Mm-hmm. What do you want me to do?
0: For my story, this is about Dr. Stephen Quay, who has just released a book, The Code as Witness, How the COVID Genome Reveals Its Lab Origins, How to Prevent the Next Pandemic. Okay? And what he is saying is this. There's no way this thing came from nature. Okay? And you get into the stuff that's really heady, that's beyond a lot of us. But he's just talking about the sequence in the furin cleavage site of the spike protein, that this specific genetic code, which optimizes the virus for human transmission, is like beyond rare in natural coronaviruses, but is common as far as a tool in laboratory gain-of-function research. And he was interviewed talking about this, and this is what he said.
1: There's been a lot of what I would all call he said, she said evidence around where the virus came from. So we have virologists talking about that it came from a market publicly, and then through FOIA and other means gotten access to their private statements where they say, gosh, this could really have been engineered in a laboratory. I don't use that evidence. I use the evidence inside the virus itself because that's apolitical. And really is the best place to find the evidence. This virus has features that have never been seen in thousands and thousands of viruses from nature.
0: Never been seen.
5: Yeah.
0: And then it's a longer interview. Trust me, he lays it out. But again, there's just no way this has happened from nature, which is basically what we've known for a while.
5: Yeah.
0: But what half the country will never understand.
5: Dude, the lying that went on.
0: Yeah, something.
5: Oh, my gosh.
0: Yes. Well, he said all these people that said, oh, yeah, there's no way it came from nature, went out in public, said, oh, it may have came from nature because they were pressured.
5: Right.
0: It's wild. All right. News update. And Nimrod's in the news in just a few.

0: That'll be $84.52.
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0: You know what? The 4th of July, you're going to be grilling out. You don't want to make mistakes. Everybody wants their steak done different, right? Okay, how are you going to keep track of everything? Chef IQ Sense. That's really simple, because you can do it on different settings for each of the little prongs. You just stick it in, say, all right, I need this one medium. There's that one person that's got to have it medium well, and then there's a person that wants it medium rare. You can just set the thermometer right to it, and Chef IQ Sense makes it very simple.
1: Yeah, before you kick them out, you got an idea here, yeah.
2: There you go. I mean,
0: why would I kick them out?
1: Get out of here, your medium rare nonsense. Okay.
0: What's wrong with medium rare?
1: It's fine. I'm just saying.
2: I tolerate medium rare. I don't celebrate it, though.
1: No.
2: Yeah.
0: Okay.
2: No, but I love this thing. 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
0: Very cool.
2: Of it. 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
0: All right. News update, David Van Camp.
2: Well, some good news out of the state of Colorado. The state Supreme Court has unanimously blocked Democrat redistricting efforts, which would have given them 3 more seats in the House, so the delegation will remain, most likely, 4-4 between Democrats and Republicans.
0: All right. And with that, we go to Nimrods. Here we go.
3: When the going gets tough.
4: Damn it, this is too hard.
3: The dumb get dumber.
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3: It's Nimrods in the News on the Martley, Van Camp, and Robbins Show.
4: I love the poorly educated.
0: All right. Nimrods in the News. We go to Seattle. Highland Espresso, new coffee shop in Seattle's Ballard neighborhood, recovering. Why? Thieves broke in, stole thousands of dollars worth of equipment. It's tough, too, when you're just starting a business. Lauren Ruiz, who started it, detailed the damage left by the thieves, explaining they used a crowbar to pry open a window and then took about $10,000 worth of stuff. Oh, my gosh, including a very expensive coffee grinder and their sales machine.
1: Oh, no.
0: Oh, yeah. She said, I put everything I had into this business, and it's very difficult starting out. Mm-hmm. Oh, my goodness. So there are people, coming out and trying to help as best they can. They haven't caught these people yet. I'm just throwing it out there. They do. Tie them up. Let the owner maybe a little hot coffee on the legs. I'm asking.
2: Why not?
0: You got to stop this for the future.
2: That's right.
0: And that's Nimrods in the News.
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2: A closure on the National Mall. Elisa Brady, Fox News. It's a temporary shutdown of the Great American State Fair in D.C. because of extreme heat.
3: I can confirm the heat is absolutely a major factor here. We are just shy of 100 degrees right now with the heat index. It feels well over it.
2: Fox's Mark Meredith on the National Mall, where they moved everyone out a short time ago on what's been the busiest day at the state fair so far. For now, signs are posted that they do plan to reopen the event at 5 p.m. Eastern.
3: It's always possible that they could extend those closures right here. The heat is going to continue well through sunset, but you can also hear on the loudspeaker right here, they pushed everybody to the exit. We've seen a number of VIPs, cabinet secretaries. Donald Trump Jr. was out here earlier today. A lot of people coming to check it out, as we expected.
2: Earlier, a Philadelphia parade was canceled, also because of the weather, with multiple states enduring triple-digit heat for another day. A celebration planned for tonight at Mount Rushmore, led by President Trump, as he continues a visit to the Dakotas. New York City Mayor Zoran Mamdani using part of an America 250 speech to criticize what he calls an arena of supremacy where the powerful do not see everyone as created equal.
4: Division is the oldest trick in politics and the cheapest. But time and again, including 250 years ago, those forces of division have been vanquished by the forces of progress.
2: The Democratic Socialist mayor, flanked by newly naturalized U.S. citizens and sitting at a desk used by George Washington when it was located at Federal Hall, the first Capitol building for the U.S. FBI field offices across the country being asked to dedicate employees to investigate Trump claims of voter fraud in Georgia.
5: The Associated Press obtained a memo describing the effort as a priority investigation and calling for a surge of 260 investigative analysts and staff operations specialists.
2: Fox's Jared Halpern in D.C. FBI agents seized documents from Fulton County, Georgia, in a January raid. 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
2: A deadly shooting at a gas station in South Carolina as a man tried to break in.
9: Dorchester County Sheriff's officials say a deputy was responding to a burglary at a gas station in Somerville, South Carolina, when he confronted a man who pointed an object at him. The deputy opened fire, killing the man, 35-year-old Ismail Clark. It turned out the object he pointed was a glass bottle that had been painted black. Clark later died at a hospital. Dorchester County asked the State Law Enforcement Division, or SLED, to help with the investigation. SLED said Clark was involved in a burglary and an officer-involved shooting at the exact same location 3 years ago. He was charged at that time with burglary. The deputy's been placed on paid administrative leave during an investigation. Jessica Rosenthal, Fox News.
2: There's still time to mail something today, even though it's a federal holiday. Post offices are open. They'll close tomorrow on the 4th instead. Some banks also closing tomorrow instead of today, but may have shorter hours. And Wall Street already closed for a long weekend. If the summer heat sends you inside, picking the right movie could keep the 4th of July spirit going.
10: Classics like 1776, Yankee Doodle Dandy, and Mr. Smith Goes to Washington celebrate the nation's founding and civic spirit, while films like Saving Private Ryan and Band of Brothers honor the sacrifices made to protect those ideals. Then there are the crowd pleasers,

0: including Top Gun Maverick, The Patriot, and of course, Independence Day.
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0: Whether you're in the mood for history, heroism, or just a little Hollywood spectacle, there's no shortage of red, white, and blue entertainment this holiday weekend.
2: Fox's Matt Murphy. Of course, there's plenty of World Cup action with three more countries to advance today. The first game beginning at this hour on Fox, Australia and Egypt. I'm Lisa Brady. This is Fox News.
3: Here's the 9 News forecast for central Wisconsin as we head into your holiday weekend. Things are going to be a bit on the muggy side for the next couple of days as Friday brings a slight chance of some rain and a daytime high of 80. Mostly cloudy skies throughout with an overnight low dropping to 63. Then for Saturday, it's going to be our best chance of rain for the holiday weekend. Independence Day proper brings us mostly cloudy skies with an daytime high of 77 and a low of 59. A 50% chance of rain throughout the day as well, with winds out of the east at 5 to 15. Then for your Sunday, we'll have mostly cloudy skies with a high of 79 and rain chances tapering off. Monday and Tuesday of next week looks like we'll be in the low to mid 80s for the new work week. Forecast details are online anytime at WSAU.com.
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9: 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Jamie Markley, David Van Camp, Scott Robbins. It is Friday. That means a countdown to Friday 5. It starts like this.
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9: All right. Obviously, a lot of debate talk today.
13: Best for the women of America, unless you want to.
9: Yeah. We got a countdown to do. We got the 4th of July coming up. David said, you know, yesterday. How about songs with freedom in the title?
14: Oh, yeah. If we waited a few hours, we could have done songs with train wreck in the title.
9: We could have done train songs, that's true.
14: Right.
9: Maybe that's coming next. We'll see.
14: Yeah, you might, yeah.
9: We'll see. But as we put the countdown together, as we do every time, we consider how big a hit or how iconic is the song. Does it stand the test of time? And then how much do you personally like it? Put it all together. And this is a really solid 5. Like a lot of times, not perfect.
15: No.
9: You know, because you have 3 distinct opinions coming into this. So it might be a little jacked up, but still fun. Yeah. Is that safe to say?
15: Pretty good list. Number 5, I don't know about number 5.
14: No, number 5's a great song.
15: No, it's not. Yeah, anyway.
14: I think it is.
9: Not a test of timer either, to be honest.
14: In my house it is.
9: Well, yes. Yeah, I'm sure. I don't know. It made no sense to me either, like that. I don't know. Who's up first today, Dave?
15: Well, let's talk to Mary in Delaware. Hey, Mary.
16: Hey, guys. Happy Friday.
9: Happy Friday, Mary. Thanks for checking in.
16: Well, it's always good to check in. So today I thought of a couple good ones, but I'm going to go with Free Bird by Lynyrd Skynyrd.
9: She thought of a couple.
14: Yep.
9: But Mary knows, okay?
14: Yep.
9: This is probably number 1. I want the walk-off. I want the victory because Mary's a winner.
17: Number 1.

0: yeah. Iconic. Test of time. I still love it.
1: Oh, yeah.
0: And the live version there. I love it. Oh, and my old buddy Damon Johnson plays that slide part now in Skinner, which is really cool.
1: Yes, he does.
0: Oh, that's so good, man. I really thought for a second when we were voting on this that it may not make number one. I thought the number two might end up number one.
1: Yeah.
0: What was your number one, David?
1: Freebird.
0: It was, okay.
1: Mine too.
0: All right. Because we've had that discussion before.
2: Yeah.
0: Because sometimes the iconic songs you can get burned out on.
3: Yeah.
0: So I thought maybe you guys would have number two actually at number one.
3: But I don't hear number one enough anymore.
0: To be burned out?
3: Yeah, I was totally burned out on it for a long time, though.
0: Yeah, and I love the live version. Okay, we got to move on. Who's next?
4: We got David in Michigan. Hey, David.
5: Hey. Greetings from the land of Whitmer. Who could be a presidential contender?
4: Yeah, she get her.
3: Could be, right? He could be her, yeah.
5: We'd be happy to hand her off. But
3: you don't want to do that to the rest of America, do you?
5: No, I don't.
3: Okay, yeah.
5: So, how about this? How about I'm Free by The Who?
0: Yes. Well, that's a test of timer. There's no doubt about that.
3: You think so?
0: We played it for a long time when you're talking about classic rock radio.
3: Yeah.
0: Yes, we did for a long time. And you know I'm stalling right now because I'm trying to find it.

0: Saw him do that live in concert.
1: Yep.
0: Yeah, Busch Stadium, 1989.
1: Yes. Saw him do it too, not there.
0: However, never did see Roger Daltrey do his solo song live.
2: Can't you hear me say?
0: Solo record.
1: Yeah.
0: I haven't heard that in a long time. I like that song. That's good to hear again.
1: He had a hit off that record.
0: Yeah.
1: Without Your Love, that was it.
0: That was bigger, I thought.
1: Without Your Love is a big top 40 record.
0: Oh, okay.
1: Yeah.
0: I didn't listen to that. Sorry.
1: No, I know you didn't.
0: All right, who's next, David?
3: We got Johnny in Salina, Kansas. Hey, Johnny.
4: Happy Friday, brothers.
0: Johnny, it's been way too long, brother.
4: Yeah, man, well, I've been pretty busy, man. I'll tell you about it here in a minute, man. You know, I know all the talk's about the debate and everything, but, you know, I want to kind of go back to earlier in the week because I didn't really relate to what we were talking about. It's the dang woke replacement phrases and words, man.
0: You know, oh, yeah.
4: I've been so busy. I've been on a new business venture, man. I'm working on putting in it's a new gay bar down by the airport here in Salina. It's an aviation theme, you know what I mean? And they're wanting me to change the dang name to the flight deck. But I really think that the cockpit just sounds a lot better and works, you know what I mean?
0: Yeah, you've got to... Good luck with that, man. Usually the community will side for you there, Johnny. Yeah.
4: I'm just trying to be inclusive, man.
0: Yeah. All right, man.
4: And whatnot. But anyway, I feel like they're always trying to take away, you know, our freedom, man. Like, freedom by George Michael, man.
0: Oh, yeah, the George Michael. You played that one at Top 40, too.
1: That'll work.

0: like playing that song?
1: I didn't hate it.
0: Okay.
1: I didn't hate this song.
0: All right.
1: Of all the George Michael songs.
0: What was your favorite George Michael, if you had to pick one?
1: It could be that one, actually. Faith was pretty good, too.
0: Yeah. Kissing a Fool? No?
1: Yeah, I didn't like that one. Right, I didn't like Father Figure, either.
0: Okay. All right. So, Free or Freedom songs for the Friday Five. Who's next, David?
2: Let's talk to Brian in Portland. Hey, Brian.
3: Aloha Friday, gentlemen.
0: Aloha, Brian.
3: Hey, I think you guys should have an honorary Markley Van Camp and Robbins version of the Burger King crown for Mary and all her number one hit off picks.
2: Yeah, no kidding.
0: Yeah, yeah.
3: Oh, she is, I'm not even going to compete anymore. I love her. She's great.
0: Yep.
3: Hey, has anybody reached out to Carmen Sandiego to see where in the world Diddy is? Is he still on the run? I'm not really sure where all that's at now. Tom DeLonge, has he reached any new information on his breaking UFO discoveries lately?
1: Not that I'm aware of. Yeah. Yeah, he might be with Diddy somewhere.
0: It could be.
3: Yeah, probably, yeah. Blink-182 fans aren't hurting on that. So not since Uncle Milty dressed in drag in a video pushing the boundaries, I'm going to go with Queen, I Want to Break Free.
0: Oh, yeah.

0: to break.
1: They were all in drag on the video?
2: Yeah. I was way lost on Queen by this time. Yeah. I was done with Hot Space.
1: It just. It's the most generic sounding pop rock song. It reminds me of something that would come pre-programmed on a Casio keyboard.
3: Yeah, I can hear that. It's got a Casio feel to it. Yeah, I agree with that.
2: Didn't you like Radio Gaga?
3: I did like Radio Gaga.
2: Oh, gosh, what garbage. That was big in the UK, too. Ugh.
3: How do you feel about Radio Gaga, David?
1: I'm not a fan.
3: Okay, thank you.
2: Yeah. Yeah, it's like people forget, in the United States, by the time that was around, they were done here.
3: Yeah, they worked that thing like crazy. I think it only got the mid-20s here in the U.S., but...
2: All right, it's Free or Freedom songs for the Friday Five. We're still looking for number 2, 3, 4, and 5.
3: Wow.
2: Who's next, David?
1: Let's talk to Woody in Vancouver. Hey, Woody.
4: Hey, guys. Love your show. David, Mrs. Woody and I were betting the over-under on how long your Josetta Stone functioned until it started smoking last night.
1: Oh, it was...
4: My bet was over 6 minutes. She was under. You got to tell us who won.
1: I think Mrs. Woody won that one. I mean, my Josetta Stone machine started looking like Keith Richards in like 1978 after like 2 minutes.
3: It was smoking.
1: Yes.
4: All right, I'll tell her. My song, Tom Petty, Free Fallin'.
3: Yep.
2: Okay.
5: Number 2.
2: Okay, it's a big hit. A multi-format smash, as they would say. Test the timer. You love Tom Petty.
3: Yep.
2: I thought it would be like a score of 30 for you, and that would be your number one.
3: I couldn't.
2: You had a number 3.
3: Yeah, I did, because number 2 I thought was bigger, but I also didn't want to be accused of being a homer, so.
2: Oh, I love Tom Petty. Live with fear. Of what others think.
3: Of what you're going
2: to... Instead of doing what's right. That's great.
3: Lay waste to me here on the radio.
2: We're doing songs with Free or Freedom for the 4th of July. And about fighting for freedom. And you're a little afraid of what people might think about being a homer.
3: You might think, yes.
2: Dude!
1: Comrade Robbins now.
2: That deserved more than number 3. As far as test of time.
3: Well, I'm glad you guys brought it up to number 2. That's good.
2: Wow. Man, how could you do Tom Petty like that?
3: I love Tom Petty, you know that.
2: I know, but it didn't show.
3: I know.
2: You have a weird way of showing your love, Scott. That's all I'm saying.
3: If I had to do all over again, which I don't, I'm like Joe Biden. I had to throw it out there, and it's gone now. Nothing I could do.
2: Songs with Free or Freedom in the title. Still looking for 3, 4, and 5, and got some great honorable mentions to get to. All right, the number 1-888-485-MVCR, and we'll wrap it up in a few.

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6: Markley Van Camp and Robbins Show. Jamie Markley, David Van Camp, Scott Robbins. We got a news update to get to. A lot of stuff going on today, and of course, more from the debate last night. We're wrapping up our Friday Five, which today, with the 4th of July coming up, songs with Free or Freedom in the title. And that's your number one. Skinner. Freebird. Free Falling from Tom Petty at number two. We're looking for number three, four, and five.
7: Wow.
6: Had some great honorable mentions, too. Again, the number 1-888-485-MVCR. And who's up next, David?
7: We got Ron calling in from Oregon. Hey, Ron.
8: Good. Happy Friday, gentlemen.
6: And to you, Ron.
8: Well, just like President Trump last night did a Rocky Balboa on President Biden, and he knocked him out with a Philadelphia Freedom.
6: There you go.
9: Number three.
6: That's what you had at number two, Scott, ahead of Tom Petty. It's a tested timer. It is. Went away for a while and then came back. But I can see you enjoy this song.
7: Good song.
6: You're bopping right now.
7: It's in my top three Elton John songs.
6: Yes, wow. Yeah, that'll be played all over the place on the 4th of July, too. Yeah, that was a good Rocky Balboa reference there.
7: I thought the same thing. I thought Mick was going to come out and stop it last night.
6: Yeah, no. Well, Biden needed some help.
7: Yeah.
6: You know, like a Mama said, knock you out kind of vibe.
10: LLJ Cool J.
6: He tried. Anyway, all right, back to the countdown. Who's next?
7: We got BB John in Wisconsin.
11: Hey, fellas.
7: Hey, how's it going?
11: How are you guys? Good, good, good. Hey, I got some breaking news.
6: All right.
11: I just interviewed two of the cannibals that ate Joe Biden's uncle.
7: Awesome.
11: Mugambi and Magumba both told me one started out at the head and the other one started out at the feet. Yeah. Magumba says, "Hey, how you doing?" Mugambi says, "Hey, I'm having a ball."
7: Yep.
11: "Slow down, you're eating too fast."
6: See? This is why we can't have nice things. Rats is dying over there.
11: Slow down. All right. How about Paul McCartney? How about Paul McCartney, Freedom?
6: Oh, yeah, man. You have it, David?
7: I don't know the song. Oh, I bet you'll recognize it when... Talking

0: not the best known McCartney work.
1: No.
0: But not terrible.
2: No, not at all.
0: All right, who's next?
1: Who do we have? Kristen in Washington. Hey, Kristen.
3: Yes, hi.
0: Hi, Kristen.
3: From Southwest Washington.
0: Well, thank you so much for checking in.
2: Yeah, what you got?
3: Well, Born Free by Kid Rock.
0: Oh, yeah. You are so awesome. You made our week. Our meaning, David and I.

0: you have against Kid Rock, Scott?
1: I don't. I like Kid Rock.
0: You ever crank this?
1: It's on one of my playlists.
0: This was one of those songs on the last family road trip, and everybody got to pick a song. I don't know why. I was like, I just want to hear Corn Free from Kid Rock right now. Because I love this country. Burst into tears.
2: Still
0: no, it's a great song.
2: Damn it.
0: Yep. All right, who's next?
3: We got John in Connecticut. Hey, John.
4: Hey, happy post-debate day, thank God.
0: Thanks, John. You too.
5: No kidding.
4: Yeah. Leave it to Mary for knowing that 48 years ago, also in Atlanta, when Gary Washington bounded off the stage after playing Freebird, Dale Krantz came up to him and congratulated him for playing all the notes and playing them right.
0: Great take, John.
5: Good one. Yep.
4: He gets a participation trophy. So keeping the debate theme, when President Biden pivoted from abortion to immigration, what did Donald J. Trump get? He got a free ride. Edgar Winter.
5: There you yes. go.
0: Number four. Sang this, Scott? I can't remember.
5: Dan Harmon. Do you know who played guitar?
0: Yes, I do. Go ahead.
5: Ronnie Montrose.
0: Because every time that song comes on, you know who sings this? The great Dan Harmon.
5: The great Dan Harmon.
2: The late great Dan Harmon.
0: Yes. Oh, yeah. By the way, our number five was a Robbins pick.
6: Number five.
0: Michael McDonald. This is the Markley Van Camp and Robbins Show. Biggest story of the day, David?
6: Number five.
5: I love this. Yeah. I'm not going to say anything mean, because after all, it is Pride Day. I don't know what that means.
0: Holy smokes, man.
5: Actually, I'm reading his biography right now, so I'm listening to a lot of Doobie Brothers stuff.
0: Okay. That was Solo.
5: And Michael McGill. It's his biography. Yeah, it's everything. Or autobiography.
0: Do you remember the movie that was from?
5: Oh, shoot.
0: You got 15 seconds. I got $5 if you can name it.
5: Risky something.
0: What?
5: Risky? No.
0: Mm.
5: No, I don't know.
0: Time's running out.
5: I'm sorry. I forgot.
0: $10. Running Scared, right?
5: That's it. Running Scared. That's
0: Billy Crystal?
5: Yeah, you're right.
0: All right. We got more debate stuff to get to. The Robbins Trifecta all the way right here.

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12: Markley, Van Camp, and Robbins Show. Jamie Markley, David Van Camp, Scott Robbins. Got the Robbins trifecta coming up in just a few. News update, David Van Camp.
13: Well, this is kind of interesting. That Chevalier lady, Daria Lisa Avila Chevalier in New York, the communist, and don't call her a communist. Well, some tweets were unearthed by CNN's Andrew Kaczynski.
12: More?
13: Some more. Praising Karl Marx as an essential must-read, complained public libraries didn't have enough books by Lenin and other Marxist leaders, and was upset that a bookstore's banned books display did not include the complete works of, well, J.V. Stalin. She also, showed affection for a lot of communist leaders. One archived tweet from 2020 quoted Assata Shakur. This is a former Black Liberation Army member who, in 1977, was convicted for murdering a New Jersey state trooper. She wound up escaping and fleeing to Cuba. In the quote, Shakur said that she preferred Ho Chi Minh, Kim Il-sung, Che Guevara, or Fidel Castro before studying Marx and Lenin because the two white dudes had made contributions to revolutionary struggle that were too great to be ignored. The latest batch, though, of unearthed tweets comes after previous deleted posts showed her describing the U.S. flag as a napkin. Wipe her hand.
12: Okay.
13: Yeah.
12: Yeah.
13: Why do you call them anti-American communists? Well, see, because they're anti-American communists.
12: Yeah.
13: Pretty simple.
12: Just accurate.
13: You know, if they played basketball every day, I'd call them basketball players.
12: Yes, you would.
14: She could be going to Congress and probably will be going to Congress.
13: Yes.
12: Yep.
14: Wow.
15: Speaking of the flag, you hear what happened in the town of Newbury, Massachusetts? This is where residents say they were warned that flying flags on their own properties could violate endangered species laws.
12: Hmm.
15: Plum Island homeowners received a notice from the town of Newbury warning that it had become aware of the use of devices and materials intended to deter protected shorebirds from using local beach and dune systems. Letter listed Mylar streamers, flags, and reflective materials as examples of such devices. And their residents are like, we can't fly flags on our own property? Because of the endangered birds? Are you joking?
13: In honor of America's 250th birthday, they should all fly flags. Up yours, government.
14: Birds, do birds crash into the flags?
15: I don't know.
14: Is that the problem? I've never seen that happen.
15: But in the letter, it said noncompliance may result in state or federal enforcement actions, and thus the town urges residents to comply with applicable state and federal wildlife protection laws.
14: Wow.
15: Okay.
14: Going to mess up a lot of car dealerships who had the big inflatable guy out there in their parking lot for the big 4th of the July weekend, yeah.
15: Yeah, so yeah, different residents there were speaking with Fox saying, I don't understand it.
14: That's crazy.
15: Now, the town administrator said the town is not in any way attempting to interfere with the property owner's rights to use their property or to restrict their use of their property for ordinary and patriotic purposes.
14: Huh.
15: They're just trying to spread the word about protecting endangered species.
14: Hmm.
15: That's not what it sounded like to a whole lot of the people there. So we'll see where that one goes.
14: Wow.
15: Now, it's a different situation where, like in Utah, where they have said, and the governor had said, okay, because of the wildfires and the threat, you can't do fireworks.
13: Yeah. They understand.
14: So I can understand that.
15: That you understand.
14: Yeah.
13: But with this one, I think they should have, like, the Plum Island Bird Massacre.
14: Yeah.
15: Oh, you'll have all the bird people going absolutely nuts then, David. They will not have it. Oh, my gosh.
14: You think they fly into the flag and just kind of bounce off of it.
13: Yeah.
15: Yeah, like it wouldn't.
14: Like it would kill them.
15: It's not like going into glass.
14: Oh, no. Right.
13: I mean, I was just at the beach over the weekend, and people were flying kites because it was really windy.
15: Yeah.
13: And, birds seem pretty, seem to have the ability to avoid those things in the sky.
15: They're pretty quick.
13: Yeah.
15: Meanwhile, in Los Angeles, world naked bike ride, you know. You've got to have the nude cyclists out there. One guy, not a fan, he got his BB gun out.
14: Uh-oh.
15: Started taking target practice. Ooh. Can't do that. That's against the law. That makes the news, you know.
16: Very dangerous. Charges after allegedly shooting two people with a BB gun at a naked bike riding event in downtown L.A.
15: You're laughing, David.
13: I am. I'm not condoning, but I understand.
15: It's like, why do we need this? You know what's shocking as I'm seeing part of the video that's all pixelated? Mostly dudes.
13: Yeah.
14: It usually is.
15: Of course it is.
14: And the guy, I mean, you know, I'm hoping they weren't standing up pedaling when the guy was shooting BBs at them.
15: Well, wouldn't you? You'd be pretty scared.
13: Well.
15: No, you'd be sitting, you'd be protected.
13: For a lot of those guys, it's too small of a target.
15: Oh, boy, here we go.
16: Around 11 this morning near the intersection of Temple Street and North Alameda Street, police say a male suspect dressed in all black and riding a scooter fired the BB gun at the nude cyclist. Two victims were treated for lacerations at the scene. The suspect will be charged with assault of a deadly weapon, and more charges are pending.
13: A deadly weapon?
15: BB gun's a deadly weapon?
13: Dang. Boom.
15: I mean, you can put an eye out. We all know that. But deadly?
14: It hurt if it hit you, I guess.
13: We used to have the pellet gun wars. My cousin.
15: I know.
13: Should have been charged. Assault with a deadly weapon.
15: My brother and I had the game. You got to make it from one tree to the other. It's open fire. How quick are you? Didn't realize that was a deadly weapon.
14: It is.
15: Hmm.
14: Now you know.
15: Well, it is L.A.
14: Yeah.
15: All right. You ready for your big three,
14: yeah,
15: Scotty?
14: Go.
15: All right, let's do it.
17: Are you ready?
18: One, two,
17: it's the three most important news stories of the day.
19: I hit the trifecta.
17: Well, at least according to Scott Robbins. It's the trifecta on the Markley, Van Camp, and Robbins Show.
15: Every day about this time, Scott Robbins' top three stories, helped by his hero.
20: I'm Casey Kasem.
14: Well, good to see you on a Monday. I don't know what you did all weekend, but I don't know. Sounded like a good time.
20: Yeah. I'm ready.
14: Tried calling him. He didn't even pick up.
20: Three.
14: Yep.
15: He's busy.
13: Number three, Trump is hopping mad about the Save America Act.
14: Yeah, Trump is wrapping up the pressure now in the Senate to pass the Save America Act, particularly after the Supreme Court decided to deliver a big blow in the mail-in ballots, right? 47 even calls out Rhino holdouts by name. He's like, I need Murkowski, Collins, Cassidy, McConnell. No more excuses! Done with you! All caps. So there's only one reason to oppose, and that is cheating. All caps, exclamation point. Now, in light of the laws, says the Supreme Court today, of course, concerning the Voters' Rights Act. Here's the deal, by the way, just in case you were wondering. The Save America Act, which is, here's what it does. All voters must show photo ID identification. Reasonable. All voters must show proof of citizenship. Not unreasonable. No mail-in ballots except for illness, disability, military deployment, or travel. That's it. That's it. End of story.
15: But what if you just got married and your name changed? And it's all the same excuses, isn't
14: it? Over and over again.
15: Yeah.
14: None of that makes any sense. So the pressure is on, man. We'll see how many of these people flip.
15: We'll see. You both have predicted it ain't
13: going to
15: happen.
13: No, it's not going to happen. And right now, Susan Collins is not going to do it.
14: Yeah, I don't think she will either.
13: There's no way. And I understand it from her perspective, because she's running in a competitive race against that Nazi nut, Graham Plattner.
14: Yeah.
13: And then if she votes for this, then Plattner gets to say, she's trying to steal people's votes.
14: What's Mitch's problem?
15: You know, I understand all that. Sometimes I just want to say, just do the right freaking thing.
14: Yeah, that's it, right? Yeah.
15: Don't worry about the consequences. Just do what's right.
14: And by the way, as we've discussed on this show many, many times, there is very little in this country that 80% of us agree with.
15: True.
14: And that's this voting act.
15: Yes.
14: People want this.
15: Well, not so much the voting act. They agree with photo ID to vote.
14: Well, it's just part of the voting act. Yes.
15: Yes.
14: Okay.
15: There you go. Okay.
20: Now, on with the countdown.
15: The Scott Robbins trifecta, top three of the day, up to number
20: two.
13: Number two, archaeologists discovered freeze-dried potatoes.
14: This is so weird. Archaeologists in Peru just recently uncovered a very unusual find, freeze-dried potatoes that date back centuries before the U.S. was even founded. The potatoes were found. I guess they were buried, and they were preserved. I saw the picture of them. They look like big flat potatoes.
15: Really?
14: Yeah, afterwards, the archaeologist had some tasty hash browns. Fired up the old grill and threw them on there.
15: No, they didn't.
14: No, they didn't.
20: And the countdown continues.
15: Scott Robbins, trifecta, top three of the day.
20: And finally,
14: would have been cool one. If they did.
13: Number one, you can divorce your parents now, apparently.
14: Yeah, Assembly Bill 1967. Is moving right now through the California legislature with barely a ripple of public attention or pushback. The bill, authored by LGBTQ rights activist turned assembly member Rich Zuber, would allow children of any age to initiate state dependency proceedings against their own parents.
15: Any age.
14: Any age.
15: Oh, my gosh.
14: The parents will not even know this has happened until the die is already cast. The bill is designed to make it easier for kids to escape parental authority and become wards of the state. It relies on the terms abuse as justification. Word, of course, which anyone's been paying any attention at all, means anything you disagree with, essentially.
15: Well, what the bill is really about is making it easier to become victims of diddlers.
14: Yes.
15: That's what it's really about.
14: Yes. And they say you don't hear anything about this. No ripple effect, no pushback, no gigantic outrage. It's just going through.
15: That's insane.
14: So a 12-year-old kid can become a ward of the state. Which, again, that's insane.
15: Yes. Yeah. And yep. And what is the provision you just have to say for any reason?
14: Any justification, yeah. But you can use abuse. Abuse is one of the big ones. They'll say, well, my parents abused me. Now, what does that mean? That means, you know, they disciplined you.
15: They didn't let me on my smartphone 3 hours a day.
14: Exactly.
15: Yeah.
14: That's abuse. I can divorce my parents now.
15: That's...
14: You can hold that over their head.
15: Man, oh, man.
14: Holy smokes, man.
15: Did you ever run away from home, ever?
14: I never did, no.
15: David, no?
18: My brother did, but it's the old story. He made it to the stop sign down the street and then came back.
14: Yeah, my daughter...
15: Well, I at least made it a few blocks. I mean, I was around the town. It was a small town, but, you know...
14: My daughter was about four.
15: Yeah.
14: She decided she was going to leave. Mm. So we packed her bags and said, okay. And she walked out the door, went about 3 feet up the sidewalk and turned around and came back.
15: Yeah. Once I realized it was about eating time.
14: Yeah. Oops.
15: I'm like, what am I going to do now?
14: Time to go.
15: Yep. And that was all she wrote.
19: And there you have it.
15: Yes, the Scott Robbins trifecta, the top three of the day. There you go. Oh, man. There's a scam out there. People are losing, like, serious money. 80 grand, 100 grand. Targeting people that speak a different language. Nimrod's in the news and a news update coming up.

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1: All right. The Markley Van Camp and Robin Show. 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
2: Well, an MS Now reporter spotted Justice Clarence Thomas walking around the U.S. Capitol. And wanted to know, hey, what are you meeting? Or who are you meeting here? He's like, I'm not going to tell you. And this is, I love the way he handles the press whenever they try to ambush him.
18: So what are you doing up here?
22: Oh, just walking.
18: No meetings in particular?
22: None that I'm going to tell you about.
18: Tomorrow's going to be a big day in the court, huh? Final day of decisions?
22: Oh, I guess so.
18: You want to give us a sneak peek of some of the decisions?
22: Nope.
18: But you can't tell us why you're up here today, who you're meeting with? Who are you meeting with, sir? Were you up here for any particular reason? No info on who you may have been meeting with? Anyone in House GOP leadership? That's who has offices in there. Any matters you were up here discussing?
2: Gosh. And he's just chuckling the whole way out. Nope, not going to talk to you about anything.
1: Oh, gosh. Good for him.
3: Annoying. Yeah. It's so annoying.
1: Yeah, it's very much annoying.
3: Yeah.
1: No doubt about that. Okay. A couple other things. There are a couple of clips we don't have time for. We'll have to get to them tomorrow. One thing that is funny to watch all this stuff with the Democrats and the Democratic Socialists, there's one guy that's saying, you can't let the party devolve into this. It's your old buddy James Carville, that nut.
3: Yeah.
1: He's
3: I heard you say that, yeah.
1: Very much so.
3: Yeah.
1: Like, you can't do this.
3: He's not having it.
1: No,
2: well, it's happening, old man. Sorry.
3: Just going to say, that ship sailed, your relevant ship.
1: Yeah.
3: Yeah, doesn't matter what you think anymore.
1: So, and as far as Iran goes, we have like a ceasefire again. I know that there were, you know, attacks back and forth over the weekend where the ceasefire was in jeopardy, which is a head-scratcher in and of itself.
2: Yeah, it sort of seems like if you're blowing up boats in the Strait of Hormuz, yeah. The ceasefire's over.
3: Yeah, it's
1: but
3: over.
1: No, it's just in jeopardy, see? And now, the latest ceasefire, stocks are higher. Oil prices went down. So here we go.
3: Man, that gives me whiplash.
1: I know. It just seems to kind of go back and forth, and here we go. All right, we got to get the Nimrods. Roll it out.
26: Are you ready?
27: One, two.
1: No, Nimrod.
26: When the going gets tough.
28: Damn it, this is too hard.
26: The dumb get dumber.
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28: I love the poorly educated.
1: All right. Nimrods in the News. Watch out for this one. It's a health insurance scam. It's stealing $80,000 from people. This is in Redmond, Washington, where apparently people are calling people that can speak Chinese. That's what the department there has said.
3: Mm-hmm.
1: So what happens, the first game you get a phone call from a person claiming to be a representative of UnitedHealthcare, said there was a problem with the insurance plan and the personal information had been compromised. So then these people are transferred to another person who speaks Chinese, all right? And then the victim is contacted on Zoom by somebody dressed as a police officer, and they said there's a warrant out for your arrest. The only way to resolve this is to wire the money to China.
3: No, I see. Hey.
1: Yeah. And apparently it's working to the tune of 80 grand.
3: Wow.
1: And that's Nimrod's in the news.
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2: America is running and sailing into the fourth. Elisa Brady, Fox News. There's a grand parade of sail in New York Harbor.
3: Today we welcome this incredible flotilla of tall ships sent by some 20 nations.
2: New Jersey Governor Mikey Sherrill kicking off the Maritime Festival billed as the largest international flotilla in U.S. history.
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2: Tall ships sailing down the East River today before the main parade of ships up the Hudson River tomorrow. The Relay for America set to arrive in D.C. tomorrow. More than 5,000 volunteers running and carrying an American flag 3,000 miles from the Pacific Ocean, honoring a different veteran with each mile, Elias, one of the many flag bearers.
4: Thinking about my grandpa, Darrell McElroy, served in the South Dakota National Guard. I have a mile dedicated to him and his service and what he did for our country.
2: He says there's been a public show of support along the way, people honking horns. That run also aims to bring a message of unity across the country. But extreme heat remains an issue for the eastern half of the nation. In New York, 100 degrees feels like 108. D.C.'s real feel, more than 110.
5: 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Real feel, 113. Fox weather meteorologist Michael Estime measured how hot outdoor items were, like chairs at a park play gym with a temperature gun in National Harbor, Maryland.
6: You want to take the kids out to the park today? Maybe you have the day off because of all that heat. Again, we're seeing temperatures here at 123, 122, 161.
5: The extreme highs move out early next week, but linger over the southeast through the week.
2: Fox's Jessica Rosenthal. A parade canceled in Philadelphia today, and in D.C., the Great American State Fair on the National Mall, temporarily shutting down from the heat. The president visits South Dakota later. He's to hold a celebration at Mount Rushmore tonight. 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
2: Employees of a social service agency are being held accountable for the first time over a child's death in a Northern California county.
10: Four social workers in California's Santa Clara County are losing their jobs in connection with the death of a toddler, the third child in county care to die since 2023. Authorities say the two-year-old boy, known as Baby Jackson, was repeatedly sexually and physically abused in a foster home, placed there despite the caregiver's troubling criminal history. The firings follow an investigation by local Child Protective Services, which placed a dozen employees on administrative leave. Four of the remaining employees were cleared of wrongdoing. Three have retired or resigned, and one remains on paid administrative leave. Lillian Wu, Fox News.
2: Banners across Tehran urge the public to rise up in support of the Islamic Republic as Iran begins a days-long funeral for the now former supreme leader killed on the first day of conflict with the U.S. and Israel. Peace talks with the U.S. on hold during the funeral events. The federal government putting gas companies on notice about price gouging investigations.
11: The Justice Department and Federal Trade Commission warn they are watching petroleum markets and will enforce any illegal conduct contributing to high gas prices. Federal agencies are also urging state attorneys general to do the same and conduct investigations into possible state antitrust or anti-competitive laws. President Trump is urging action from the DOJ, accusing retailers of not dropping prices fast enough amid falling oil prices. Energy prices surged over the spring as the war in Iran closed the vital Strait of Hormuz.
2: Fox's Jared Halpern at the White House. The Justice Department in 17 states reaching settlement agreements with three major egg producers accused of illegally colluding to raise prices. They'll pay more than $3 million and donate 53 million eggs as part of that settlement. and Lisa Brady. This is Fox.

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1: Here's the 9 News forecast for Central Wisconsin as we head into your holiday weekend. Things are going to be a bit on the muggy side for the next couple of days as Friday brings a slight chance of some rain and a daytime high of 80. Mostly cloudy skies throughout with an overnight low dropping to 63. Then for Saturday, it's going to be our best chance of rain for the holiday weekend. Independence Day proper brings us mostly cloudy skies with an daytime high of 77 and a low of 59. A 50% chance of rain throughout the day as well with winds out of the east at 5 to 15. Then for your Sunday, we'll have mostly cloudy skies with a high of 79 and rain chances tapering off. Monday and Tuesday of next week looks like we'll be in the low to mid 80s for the new work week. Forecast details are online anytime at WSAU.com.

0: Yesterday was a big night for progressives. It's time for the old guard to step aside.
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7: All right, thank you, Scott Shannon. Thanks to all of you for being with us. 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You want to be a part of the program. It's 800-941-SEAN if you want to join us. We are in beautiful South Dakota. We are here because of all the festivities tonight that will be taking place at Mount Rushmore. It's really beautiful here. The people are phenomenal here. I got to talk to a lot of people. Salt of the earth, the people that make America great, the people that go unrecognized, you know, the people that get up every day, work hard, play by the rules, pay their taxes, obey the laws, raise their kids, take them to church on Sunday. I mean, that's what makes America great. I mean, it's those values that have helped this country endure for 250 years. And of course, now it's our responsibility to leave to the next generation a country better off than that which we found. You know, how many times does every one of you listening to my voice right now, every one of you has a story, and I'm sure you stand on the shoulders of your parents and your grandparents and your great grandparents. And their hope has always been that their children, their grandchildren, their great grandchildren will have better lives. And so far, America has been able to do that. However, it does take vigilance, as Reagan famously always reminded us, is that freedom is but one generation away from extinction. And now it's our responsibility. And in many ways, what you see happening and unfolding before our eyes with the rise of radicalism that we've never seen, that I can think of, in the last 150 plus years, we now you may say, well, it's a small movement. Is it really? You know, how widespread is it? How many people are indoctrinated into it? You know, how many kids have been indoctrinated in government-run schools that suck anyway? I mean, you think we pay more per capita on education per student than any other industrialized country, and we have the worst results. It's crazy. We have Governor Ron DeSantis. He's here. He's in South Dakota. He's going to join us on the program today. He'll also will join us on Hannity tonight. Now, just to let you know a little bit, I don't want to give away the whole night because I do have a rundown of all the events that are happening. We are doing a special two-hour edition of Hannity from Mount Rushmore. It's really going to be spectacular. You won't miss a thing if you're watching at home. I do understand it was a ticketed event, and apparently they ran out of tickets because I ran into a bunch of people. Do you have any tickets? Can you call Donald Trump for me? I'm like, sure, let me get on that right away. Mr. President, do you mind if I have a few extra tickets for this person I just met in beautiful South Dakota? It is pretty spectacular. Now, I have a couple of things I want to share with you before we get the show started today. One I thought was stunning, and I hope it's real. Apparently, Mediaite reporting that the UK and their National Archives found a fascinating treasure this year, just in time for America's 250th birthday, and that is a previously unknown copy of the Declaration of Independence. Now, this discovery was announced on the department's website today, sharing the news of what is the most famous, maybe, breakup in history. And according to their National Archives, the document was found by a volunteer helping to prepare an exhibit entitled America 250, Royal Navy Admirals and Captains Letters, while he was reviewing and cataloging some 104 boxes of correspondence. He made the exciting find while reviewing a box of letters from Captain Thomas Fitzherbert, and finding the letter dated January 10, 1777, that, you know, goes into the details. Now, if that's real and can be authenticated, I mean, that's a pretty big discovery, so we'll see what happens. If you've never been to Mount Rushmore, I urge you to come. If you have children and you have grandchildren, I urge you to take them. It is well worth the trip. Now, it just so happened that my kids would travel for sporting events, and for whatever reason, for a number of years, they ended up playing, you know, events in South Dakota, and we kind of made it an annual trek to Mount Rushmore. When you see it for the first time, you're just kind of blown away. When you know the story behind it, and I don't think most people know the story behind Mount Rushmore, but for a state that has under a population under a million people, about a little over 800,000 people, I mean, over 2 million people come visit Mount Rushmore every single year. And it's got this incredible, mysterious history that I don't think most people know about. And among them, for example, you might not know that there's this mysterious rectangular opening behind President Abraham Lincoln's image. And, you know, when I found that, I thought that was pretty interesting. And then you learn the history of how they were able to create this artistic masterpiece. And that's even more fascinating. The sculptor's name is Gutzon Borglum. How do you say it? Borglum. He designed it as a grand repository, a time capsule for future generations to understand the monument and American history, which is why he built this sort of secret area. I'd never known that before. You know, you would think all the years you go to school, you probably know something like that. I'm sure the people of South Dakota are listening, rolling their eyes and saying, Hannity, you're an idiot. But I'm promising you that 85% of the country does not know this. Anyway, he envisioned a large hall about 80 by 100 feet inside the mountain that was accessible via a grand entrance with a cast glass door and bronze and glass cabinets that would hold key documents, he thought, like the Constitution and our Declaration of Independence. And then you look at the history of all of this, the inscriptions on the walls, the detailing U.S. history, et cetera, et cetera. But, you know, you just look at the entire story of how they were able to build this out. What a lot of people may not know also is, you know, a lot of this was blasted out by dynamite. How many people know that? I never knew that before. I thought it was sculpted. In other words, some grand, you know, somebody got up there, you know, hammering away. It's absolutely not what happened. And as I look at the history of this thing, I'm like, wow, how this is so much. Why don't I know all of this? So, you know, what I learned is it's located in the Black Hills of South Dakota. About 90% of the carving was done using dynamite to blast away the rock, followed by what's called honeycombing, which is drilling closely spaced holes, and then hand finishing with chisels and bumpers. It took 14 years of work to get this project finished from 1927 to 1941. One remarkable factoid, nobody died during the construction, despite obviously dangerous conditions, including workers being lowered, you know, in chairs on steel cables. You look, for example, I know the Empire State Building had a lot of people that died in the building of that. I think, and I can double check this on Grok, but I think that the Empire State Building was built in 13 months, which is an incredible amount of time. Every president's head at Mount Rushmore is about 60 feet tall, the height of a six-story building. Their noses are around 20 feet long. Their eyes are about 11 feet wide. Their mouths are about 18 feet wide. And the original, you know, originally they planned this to be bigger. Originally the plan was to have the president from the head to the waist. But at that point, they ran out of money. The total cost for Mount Rushmore, again, this is back in the day, was under $1 million, which would be millions and millions today. God only knows how much. There are reasons that they chose Washington and Jefferson and Roosevelt and Lincoln. Washington, obviously, you know, for the founding and birth of a nation. Jefferson, obviously, the author of the Declaration, Louisiana Purchase. Roosevelt, interestingly, for development and conservation, which is important to people, I can tell you, in South Dakota. And then Lincoln, obviously, for his role in keeping a nation united, you know, in a civil war, one of the most difficult periods in our history. One other little factoid is originally Jefferson, you know, his face was to be to Washington's right. And then ultimately they moved it to his left because they found the rock to the right unsuitable. And the initial carving was blasted away. The mountain was named after a guy by the name of Charles Rushmore, who visited in the 1880s for mining claims and had dubbed it, you know, Rushmore when locals said it had no name. But the Secret Hall of Records to me is probably the most fascinating thing that I learned. And behind Lincoln's head is this unfinished chamber. It's about 70 feet deep. And they envision this as a time capsule. And anyway, there is a little bit of a controversial context to it, but I don't want to get into all that. No fifth president was carved, although there is and has been over the years discussions about whether or not they should add to Mount Rushmore. I'm sure if I mentioned Donald Trump, every liberal listening to this program would say, Hannity just said he wants Donald Trump and his face on Mount Rushmore. I didn't say that at all. I'm just saying if I said it, the left would bubble and fizz like Alka-Seltzer in water and you would lose your freaking mind. And just to take up space rent free in your head, it would be interesting to do. But I'm not proposing any other president be put on Mount Rushmore. I kind of like it the way it is. Maybe when individual presidents go and visit, you know, maybe they should put like holograms up. That'd be pretty cool. I mean, technology today would make all of that possible. Somebody sent me today a Facebook post. Somebody, you know, created an AI version of Mount Rushmore that had my face on it. I'm like, oh, great. People are going to see this and say, yeah, this is the last person we want on Mount Rushmore. Anyway, see, I'm excited to be here. If you've never come here, if you've never taken your family here, it is, if you've never taken your kids and your grandkids here or your great grandkids here, I strongly advise you to find the time, take the trip, do it. Just like you have to go see the Grand Canyon. There's certain things in this great country that you have to see. And this is definitely one of them. The events that we have that we'll be covering, again, we're doing a 2-hour special of Hannity tonight, 9 to 11, are just going to be spectacular. The planning that has gone into this is unbelievable. The presentation will be remarkable. The fireworks are going to be remarkable. The president will be speaking during, at some point during the 2 hours that I'm on the air between 9 and 11 Eastern. That's 7 to 9 local time. And when that happens, obviously, we'll cover all of that. We have a lot of news we're going to get to. We have Governor DeSantis is going to join us. He's here with us in South Dakota. Everything we have now been telling you for the last number of weeks is pretty much going mainstream. And that is that these radical Democratic socialists are no longer on the fringe. Democratic infighting is now growing. Radical leftists like Mamdani and others are no longer anomalies in the party. Hakeem Jeffries is now being asked questions about how he's going to deal with these socialist Democrats that want to remove him. I said this on the program yesterday. I'll repeat it today. Whether or not Chuck Schumer, Hakeem Jeffries want to admit it, their days as leaders, their days probably in Congress and in the Senate, they're coming to an end. It's over for them. They are not going to be the leaders of the Democratic Party, minority leader, majority leader, God forbid. I don't think in the future. I don't see any way that they survive what is now unfolding before our eyes. We'll go into the details of all of that on the other side. Also, get your calls in today. Write down a toll-free number if you want to join us. We're in South Dakota. We have 2 hours tonight, 9 to 11 p.m. on Fox News, all the events unfolding. It's a really special night tonight, and we're honored to be a part of it. 9 to 11 Eastern on the Fox News channel. Set your DVR. Quick break from South Dakota, Mount Rushmore. 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

0: You know, it's amazing how slow the legacy media mob is in terms of catching up, in terms of, you know, basic common sense news that's right in front of their face that they're too blind to see. Now, finally, they're beginning to catch up after Malak Kiros and this woman, you know, that we talked about in New York, Chevalier won, the three people that beat incumbent Democrats and the same out in Colorado. All of a sudden now, you know, the media is now waking up to the fact, oh, maybe this is kind of real. You know, Bernie Sanders is now saying the quiet part outside. He's saying that, you know, he's crowing ahead of the 4th of July that the U.S. is on the verge of a political revolution thanks to Democratic socialists, and other Democrats won't fight them. You know, paying 70, 80, 90 bucks a month to big wireless companies, AT&T, Verizon, T-Mobile, for unlimited data, that is insanity, especially when Pure Talk, a veteran-owned company, my wireless company, they will give you unlimited high-speed data for just $34.99 a month. 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

0: When news breaks, you get the inside story that no one else has. And the behind-the-scenes chatter that the mainstream media doesn't even know about. 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
1: All right, 25 now till the top of the hour. Toll free, it's 800-941-SEAN if you want to be a part of the program. Broadcasting from South Dakota tonight, Hannity, two-hour edition. We are covering all the events at Mount Rushmore. I'm looking at the rundown. There's a part of me that wants to share it with you, but there's a bigger part of me that would rather you watch it and be surprised by all the incredible things that are going to unfold during this two-hour period of time. If I have one challenge tonight, I mean, we have so many great guests that are planning on joining us. It's going to be to get them on. I'm excited to do it. I'm excited to be a part of it. I'm also working on Saturday from 7 p.m. to midnight. We'll be working in D.C. I'm told it's going to be about 100 degrees. If Fox thinks I'm wearing a tie, that's not going to happen. I hope they don't make me wear a jacket. I was watching the guys on the Five yesterday. They were all wearing golf shirts because it's so hot there. And by the way, you got to laugh at how the left, you know, kind of does things. And, you know, it's sort of like we played yesterday, Jimmy Carter reminding people, you've got to wear a sweater. And in the middle of winter, you know, put your thermostat down to 68 degrees. I don't want to be freezing in the middle of winter. And I don't want to alter my lifestyle because you're so stupid. That, you know, you buy into this climate alarmism, radicalism, and, you know, meanwhile, we have more energy reserves when it comes to oil and gas and coal than any country on the face of the earth, and enough for hundreds and hundreds of years. And then you're telling us, you know, to put our thermostats down. In this case, you have, for example, New York City, like Washington, D.C., is in the middle of a massive heat wave. And temperatures apparently inside City Hall apparently plunged as low as 54 degrees yesterday during this heat wave, despite, you know, Mayor Marxist Zoran Kami Mamdani urging other New Yorkers to set their air conditioners to 78. Now, 78 does not give you a lot of comfort when it's 100 degrees outside. I like it at like 69 or 70, you know, when the temperature is that hot. Anyway, so the New York Post reported today that reporters that were armed with infrared thermometers tested 20 spots within City Hall and other municipal offices and buildings in New York City, and all but five of them were below 78 degrees. I mean, it's sort of like, oh, okay, AC for me and the elite, but not for thee. You know, at that temperature, if you're an older person, you need to stay cool. You need to have air conditioning. You just need it. And but yet inside Mamdani City Hall, you know, more than 20 degrees cooler than his heat wave order allowed for the rest of the people in New York. Anyway, by 4:30... temperatures even plummeted more in the mayor's office building, with air in one room testing at 54 degrees. Now, at that point, it's probably too cold. And I don't know, maybe at that point they put the heat on, but then you're still using electricity. Mamdani gave a July 4th address, and of course he blasted capitalism and, you know, condemned America for defending liberty and freedom. He said, I see America when we spend our tax dollars on bombs and bailouts, and then we sell our elections to the highest bidder. Isn't this the party that gets money from, you know, George Soros and all these other billionaire leftists that want to radically change America? Anyway, he decried capitalism and U.S. involvement in foreign wars. Now, I ask this question, and we brought this up many times before. Every single source I have within government, and I do have more than the average person in media, I'm going to be blunt, there's not a single person that I have talked to that would know, that has told me anything other than what Steve Witkoff told us on this radio program, the Mideast Envoy, and what he said to me on TV. And that is, we didn't have a choice when it came to epic fury. That if the Iranians ever got near the 60% enriched uranium, that they can turn it into weapons-grade 90% enriched uranium in under 12 days. With 460 kilograms, that's about 11 or 12 nuclear weapons. So the president had no choice. He did that which nobody else would do. Anyway, Mamdani is getting, you know, mocked after urging New Yorkers to limit their AC use. One Massachusetts woman stepped in it after a shameful Democratic governor boycott of the Great American State Fair. Why would you, you know, I played this the other day. I'm going to play it again. And it was on fake news CNN. 93% of Republicans are proud of this country. Only 1% of Republicans said they're not proud of this country. When it comes to Democrats, they're at a whopping low 27%. If you go back a decade or two, that was never the case in this country. I mean, whether you were Democrat, Republican, Independent, didn't matter. You know, you kind of had a fundamental understanding that we live in a very special country. You know, the premise that this country, that rights come from God, not from man, and that elected officials govern at the consent of the governed, meaning we the people. But listen to CNN report on how radicalized this Democratic Party is, and it's across the board, because people keep saying, well, only 7% of people voted, you know, for these three lunatics in New York that beat these incumbents or that lady out in Colorado. No, it's way bigger than that. Listen.
2: There is such a polarization, partisan split on this issue, the largest that I've ever seen. Just take a look at this. This is where it really gets interesting and I would dare say a little bit nutty. How proud to be an American? You know, among Republicans, 93% are extremely or very proud. Just one, a single one, say they have little to no pride in being an American. But look over at the Democratic side. This is where we've seen this extremely or very number. It's been taking a tumble at 27%. But look at this. The little or no proud to be an American actually among Democrats eclipses is greater than the extremely or very proud number.
1: So how do we interpret these numbers? So 93% of Republicans are extremely or very proud of America. Only 1% are not. Democrats is 27%. However, that number eclipsed by the number of Democrats that are not proud of the country. So when you look at these stories and you look at these elections, you just can't dismiss this as some type of anomaly. You know, when Mamdani endorses, well, first of all, you know, who now represents the Democratic Party? We keep talking about this. Graham Plattner, a lunatic, 20 years, Nazi tattoo. For 11 years, Democrats have been, you know, claiming that Donald Trump is a Nazi. Now they're electing a guy that for 20 years had a Nazi tattoo and has said the most despicable, disgusting, repulsive things, even about women that are victims of sexual assault and rape, even to young girls on social media that are threatening to commit suicide. Never mind that he thinks the people in his state are stupid and ignorant and racist, or six gender Tellerico, and Tellerico, you know, thinks that God is non-binary, and he's championing not only the right of women to play men's sports, but he's championing the right of biological men to have access to abortion. I need to go back to school. I must have missed something in biology class because I didn't know that was possible. I didn't know there were six genders either. We have been, you know, I'm actually going to offer a prize. I don't know what the prize is. If somebody can name what the other four genders are, I'd like to know what they are. And if a biological man can have a child, please call the program and let me know how that's biologically possible. Because obviously I need an education. So if you think that these incumbent Democrats, you know, especially, you know, this lady out in Colorado, who's just, her name is Malat Kiros, and everything that she espouses, which is absolutely insane, which is, you know, radical, insane socialism. And then you got the, you know, all the people that Mamdani endorsed in New York. I mean, all I need to say, they're all the same in terms of what their belief system is, you know, calling for, you know, government to seize the means of production, government to seize private property, government to take people's private homes, calling for the complete abolishment of the police. They want to abolish America's prisons. They want to get rid of America's borders. In this case of this lady in New York, she doesn't even want anyone deported ever, not even criminal illegals convicted of rape and murder. And that, you know, that follows up on Tampon Tim Walz. And, you know, here they have a guy convicted, an illegal immigrant convicted of sexually assaulting a 10-year-old girl multiple times. And what does Tampon Tim do? The guy that puts, you know, feminine hygiene products in boys' bathrooms in grade school. His answer is to give that guy a pardon. And then the pardon board goes along with it. Why? For the purpose, then you can't deport them. And I've always said the power of the pardon is as absolute. I stand by it. But that's a problem. That's a big problem. Hakeem Jeffries was asked about how he's going to deal with these socialist Democrats now that want to remove him. Now, remember, after that lunatic that I just mentioned in New York won her primary, he put up on X, you know, a congratulatory note to this woman. And the thanks he gets from that woman is, oh, I'll never support him for leader of anything. I thought it was, you know, divine justice. Anyway, so NPR reported that in an interview that he gave with them this morning, Jeffries tried to make the case for party unity while also, of course, trying to dodge questions about, you know, the radical socialist that celebrated their recent victories. And anyway, so he was on NPR, and every time, you know, Jeffries was asked about the candidates that defeated incumbent Democrats that he had backed in these primaries, you know, he changed the subject to President Trump, you know, and the GOP agenda, saying Democrats are focused on flipping Republican-held seats in November. That's sort of like, you know, the five times in a row that Chuck Schumer is asked about what he thinks about Graham Plattner with his Nazi tattoo. We're going to beat Susan Collins and we're going to take over the Senate. What do you think about Graham Plattner? We're going to beat Susan Collins and we're going to take over the Senate. These guys are scared to death to give an answer because there is no answer for them. If they dare speak out against them, it's just going to expedite their exit out of the Senate, out of the House, and out of leadership, which, by the way, is now inevitable. It's only a matter of time. Now, the New York Post had an article today. These Democratic socialists are now planning to primary congressional Democrats all across the country, all throughout the heartland. And with these recent upset victories, they're now eyeing more political breakthroughs. They're looking at states like Missouri and Michigan, Wisconsin. They're even looking at my free state of Florida. By the way, good luck in Florida. You're not going to do well. Just like Tallarico. If Tallarico wins in Texas, I will be stunned. I will be shocked. I can't see the people of Texas voting for a guy that wants a welcome mat on the border, that's running a vegan campaign in a cattle state, that doesn't want oil or gas, you know, production in an oil and gas state, a guy that believes in six genders, a guy that finds it complicated, finds the American flag complicated. This is Texas. Texas is proud of their country. Good luck. Well, Ken Paxton has some controversy around him. Ken Paxton's controversies are nothing to compare to this guy. So the Democrats now, I guess, obviously the radicals are now energized. One House Democratic staffer said, we are so cooked. Even they're beginning to figure out they're in deep trouble. Anyway, so we have more on that. We'll get to that. We have Governor Ron DeSantis. He's here in South Dakota with us. We're in South Dakota. We'll be covering the events tonight. Hannity, 9 to 11 p.m. Eastern. Set your DVR, 7 to 9 o'clock local time. President Trump will speak during that two-hour period at some point. When he does, we'll cover that. We have great guests tonight. When we come back, we'll check in with my governor from the free state of Florida, Governor Ron DeSantis. As we continue from South Dakota, tonight Hannity from Mount Rushmore, as we continue.
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1: 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And here's what he said.
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1: All right, as we continue, we're in South Dakota. A great Hannity tonight, 2 hours, 9 to 11. Probably one of the best celebrations for the 250th anniversary. Ron DeSantis is here in South Dakota. We'll talk to him next. We'll get to your calls today as well, 800-941-SHAWN. As we continue, again, Hannity from Mount Rushmore tonight at 9 Eastern. To mark the 25th anniversary of 9/11/01, the Tunnel to Towers Foundation, they are embarking on the most comprehensive commemoration in their history, one that honors the past, serves those in need today, and educates the generations of tomorrow. 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

0: Or where they haven't had fireworks since 2020 because of a fire risk in the Black Hills. The U.S. Interior Secretary says they have plans in place to monitor for and address any issues. Tall ships sailing to the Statue of Liberty, part of an international flotilla for the Sail Forth 250 event.
1: We're in New York Harbor. We just cruised down the East River, just went under the Brooklyn Bridge, just passing the Cunard Line, the Queen Mary 2, and then off to our starboard side, we have the Pride of Baltimore 2.
0: Fox's Lucas Tomlinson on one of the many vessels gathering, also including U.S. warships. The main parade of ships up the Hudson River is tomorrow. But the Great American State Fair, on hold in D.C., shut down for several hours this afternoon because of extreme heat. A parade was canceled in Philadelphia.
2: And other events are starting to move indoors to keep people safe. The heat index, this is new, just reached 111 degrees for us, and that comes after yesterday became the fourth hottest day ever recorded in Philadelphia. So it's been a brutal stretch of heat as hundreds of thousands of tourists are in town to celebrate America's birthday in its birthplace.
0: Fox Weather's Katie Byrne in Philly. Just getting reports of a mall shooting in Michigan. Police in Dearborn responding to the Fairlane Town Center Mall, and they've just confirmed three people were shot, two have died, all three described as young adults. They say it appears it was not a random act of violence, but a fight that escalated with gunfire. 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
3: 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Heroes like NYPD Detective Victor Vargas, a U.S. Air Force veteran who died from pancreatic cancer after serving in the World Trade Center recovery efforts. Tunnel to Towers honored Detective Vargas by paying off the family's mortgage. 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
0: Complaints about a Florida immigration processing center are being echoed by a House Democrat who calls the conditions unacceptable.
5: Florida U.S. Congresswoman Debbie Wasserman Schultz alleges that the two temporary holding cells at a U.S. Immigration and Customs Enforcement office in a Fort Lauderdale suburb are unacceptable. She made an unannounced visit to the office Thursday.
6: I looked into each of these rooms and there were people laying on the floors, people standing, like literally they were on top of each other.
5: Neither ICE nor the U.S. Department of Homeland Security has commented, though in the past they've said the holding cells only house people for up to 72 hours, as the location is a processing office and not a detention center. In Miami, Eben Brown, Fox News.
0: An Airbnb ban is now in effect in the Chicago village of Arlington Heights. It's supposed to apply to shorter stays, under 30 days, but some are still posted.
7: Community member Devin Gray, who owns one rental property, says that raises questions about how the new ordinance is being enforced.
8: Nobody in town wants to turn Arlington Heights into a party town or a spring break destination or have the house across the street from them turn into a hotel. But we also believe that we should have the right to manage our properties as we choose.
7: Village leaders approved the ordinance after some residents raised concerns about noise, parties, and frequent turnover at certain properties.
0: That's Casey Cronus with Fox 32 in Chicago. At least two property owners have sued the village over the ban. The village mayor says they'll reconsider the ban if the Chicago Bears move to Arlington Heights. Just recapping that breaking news out of Dearborn, Michigan, where police responded to a mall shooting. They're confirming three gunshot victims. Two of them have died. And they say this was not a random act of violence, but a fight that began in the mall and escalated with gunfire. I'm Lisa Brady, Fox News.
9: Here's the 9 News forecast for central Wisconsin as we head into your holiday weekend. Things are going to be a bit on the muggy side for the next couple of days as Friday brings a slight chance of some rain and a daytime high of 80. Mostly cloudy skies throughout with an overnight low dropping to 63. Then for Saturday, it's going to be our best chance of rain for the holiday weekend. Independence Day proper brings us mostly cloudy skies with an 8 times

high of 77 and a low of 59. A 50% chance of rain throughout the day as well, with winds out of the east at 5 to 15. Then for your Sunday, we'll have mostly cloudy skies with a high of 79 and rain chances tapering off. Monday and Tuesday of next week looks like we'll be in the low to mid 80s for the new work week. 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

0: Yesterday was a big night for progressives. It's time for the old guard to step aside.
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7: All right, thanks, Scott Shannon. 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Toll free, it's 800-941-SEAN if you want to be a part of the program. We're in beautiful South Dakota, and we are going to be broadcasting tonight 2 hours, 9 to 11 p.m. at Mount Rushmore. It's going to be a great fireworks display. Tomorrow, by the way, Saturday, yes, I will be working. I will be in our nation's capital. And, of course, that's going to be the biggest fireworks display, apparently, in history. What's kind of cool is my governor, the governor of the great free state of Florida, Ron DeSantis, is actually here. He is in South Dakota. He's going to be on our TV show tonight. And Governor, always an honor to have you. There's a ton of cool stuff happening in our state. I'll get to that. Before I do that, I went through this long history of Mount Rushmore, how it was carved with dynamite, how it took 14 years of work, how they put all of this together, how it almost wasn't built. And how there's a hidden chamber behind, you know, Abraham Lincoln's face. Do you know a lot about it? Because when I started reading it, I couldn't stop reading it.
8: No, this is my first time I'm going to be able to see it. So I'm looking forward to doing the show with you tonight. I just heard it's a real engineering marvel. I have actually flown over it in the past, and it's like conspicuous even if you're in the air because it's so big. So I think it's going to be a fitting night to celebrate the beginning of the America 250 weekend. And this is a really important anniversary for our country because we have a unique founding. We had founding fathers who risked everything, and they had a lot to lose because they felt so strongly about establishing a nation where your rights come from God, not from government, where we have rule of law, not the rule of individual men. And they knew that it had never worked in all of human history. But by golly, in the United States, we were going to get it done. And that's the American experiment. And that's what we're fortunate to inherit as Americans living in the year 2026.
7: You know, it really is amazing. I'd really be negligent if I didn't get your reaction to, for example, all of these radicals now that the Democratic Party is now nominating. I keep making the case that these are uncharted waters for a midterm election. You know, I've gone through chapter and verse on Graham Platner and his Nazi tattoo and every other bizarre thing and position that he's had in the course of his life and career. We have gone over, you know, six gender Tellerico. By the way, if you know what the other four genders are, Governor, I'd really appreciate it if you can inform us. I've been putting out the call to everybody. Nobody can tell me. He's fighting for the right of biological.
8: Oh, we shut that down in Florida. We had to battle Disney. We wanted to make sure that our kids could go to school and not be told that there are, you know, 65 genders. And so in Florida, all that's been dead on arrival. So I must confess, I'm a little ignorant about all that, because when we saw that coming down the pike 4 or 5 years ago, we put the kibosh on it very quickly.
7: By the way, did you know that Tallarico has been championing the rights not only for men to play women's sports, but the right for biological men to have access to abortion? Now, when I read that, I'm thinking, maybe I need to go back to school and start taking some biology classes because obviously I must have missed something.
8: Yeah, look, I think these midterm elections historically, and you've talked about this, there's a bounce the other way, right? Obama got in, Republicans had a big year. Trump got in 16, Democrats took the House in 18. On and on it goes, and there's reasons for that. But I think on this one, the questions are going to be, okay, you know, the typical instinct is to try to change a little bit. But what are you changing to? This is not just the John F. Kennedy Democratic Party. Heck, this is a lot more radical than Obama's Democratic Party from 08 to 2016 even, and even more than under Biden. They just are accelerating their embrace of very far-left ideologies. But I think the issue, so people think about, okay, 250 as a country, what's going for, what are the problems? You know, these candidates that are winning, it's just emblematic that we don't really have a shared civic culture right now in America. Because if you have that shared civic culture, that same foundation, you have the same basic principles that you subscribe to, you can color in the lines, you can argue about on the margins, taxes, all this other stuff. You got people that are getting elected that think the America 250 holiday is a bad thing. They think the American founding is a bad thing. They think the founding fathers are villains. And so they want to refound this country on leftist ideology. And so that is something you can't just deal with it and somehow come to a resolution. You have to defeat it.
7: So I'm looking at now, you know, the people that are representing the Democratic Party. There's two aspects of this that I see. You've got Graham Platner, you got James Tallarico, you got this guy El Sayed. You saw this woman win in Colorado against a 15-term incumbent in Colorado. That was pretty fascinating. Malat Kyros is her name. Both Kyros and El Sayed in Michigan, who's running for Senate, you know, both have been out there on the campaign trail with, you know, Hassan Piker, who is on tape. I can play it for you if you want to hear it. You know, claiming that America deserved 9/11. And so it's the party of Mamdani, Grandpa Bernie. It's the party of Pocahontas and Mamdani and AOC and the squad. So that's one aspect of it. They are electing now the most extreme candidates. The other aspect of this is the almost complete silence from the rest of the Democratic Party. Now, if there are radicals or extremists in any movement that I'm a part of, I don't want anything to do with these people, and I'm not going to be quiet about it. Why won't Chuck Schumer? Why won't Hakeem Jeffries? Why won't other Democrats, but for John Fetterman, you know, dare criticize these people?
8: Well, I mean, it's just like, you know, you think that if you feed the alligators, somehow they're not going to eat you. I can tell you, as a governor down here in Florida, the alligator's still going to eat you. That's just the way it is. And that's the way this movement is there. They are going to devour all these people. We had a little bit of a tussle with Hakeem Jeffries when I was doing the redistricting a couple months ago, and he started threatening Florida. He's like saying, oh, we're going to wage warfare, all this stuff. And I never said anything about the guy. I just kind of ignored him. And so, you know, I responded. But one of the things I was saying was he is a very far left guy. He's this Brooklyn political machine. But yet the far left hates him. They hate Schumer. These are very liberal people. And yet they can never go far enough for this very militant movement. So by them kind of acquiescing to it, all it's doing is it's going to assure that they may be the last to be eaten, but it isn't going to prevent them from being eaten in the end.
7: So in my mind, I can't think of a midterm that has ever been like this. I keep saying these are uncharted waters. In other words, you know, think back 150 years. I can't remember any one major party that has gone so solidly radical as we're witnessing now with the Democratic Party. And I think anybody that claims that they know how this is going to play out, I think they're guessing. I don't even think the issues that will define the outcome of this midterm have even happened yet. I think a lot will depend on the economy, what happens in Iran. I think there are a lot of other factors. But more importantly, here's the question. Are hardworking blue collar Democrats in Pennsylvania, Michigan, Wisconsin, Georgia, North Carolina, are they going to go along with this new adopted radicalism and the silence, the deafening silence of the so-called leaders of the Democratic Party?
8: Well, they didn't in 2024. And as much as I had no interest in Kamala Harris as a candidate and obviously opposed her vigorously, these people are to her left in this 2026 cycle. I mean, there's no question about it. in 2024, the public wanted a change from the Biden-Harris regime. But part of it was, I think, that they thought Biden-Harris went too far left, and they did. But this is much further left than that. So I think midterms are usually a referendum on the party in power, the people that don't like the direction, they're motivated to vote. And that's why we've seen these swings. But I think this midterm is more a choice. Is it a choice to turn the reins of power over to people that, quite frankly, hate this country and are more radical than what we've seen in the Democratic Party in many years? And that's saying something, because the Democratic Party's produced quite a bit of doozies. I mean, I remember you used to play Obama's pastor, Jeremiah Wright, and all the stuff he was saying. Some of the other stuff through those years, you know, it was a lot of serious, hard left stuff. This is taking it to an even more extreme dimension. And I just think that voters are going to look at that, and it's like, you're not just voting for a change. If you vote for them, you know, you're voting, you're taking a very risky bet.
7: All right, quick break, right back. More with my great governor, Ron DeSantis from the free state of Florida. He is with us. He is here in South Dakota. He'll be with us on Hannity tonight, 9 Eastern. Your calls next half hour, also coming up, 800-941-SHAWN as we continue.
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0: right, we continue. Governor Ron DeSantis, he is here with us. We're in South Dakota. We are covering, obviously, the events tonight at Mount Rushmore. We're in South Dakota. It's a beautiful state. It's going to be a really special night. Two-hour edition of Hannity, 9 to 11. Hope you'll tune in for that. The governor will join us as well. His wife, Casey, will join us.
1: And the question is just this, like, you know, do you want relief or not? Do you think, because, yeah, when you go to the grocery store and it's a lot more expensive, you know, the reality is the state government doesn't control that. That's not anything you're going to be able to do by voting in November or electing somebody. It just is what, but at the state level, the one thing you can control is how much they can tax you. Do you want to protect your property from the tax collectors? Or do you want them to keep using it as an ATM? And that's your choice. And you know what? God bless you, whichever way you choose.
0: So as I watch you as my governor in the free state of Florida, although I'm in South Dakota today, I noticed you don't stop. You have now been able to work with the state legislature, and you now have an opportunity to lower property taxes in a dramatic way for people's primary homes in the free state of Florida, which I think is probably one of the greatest opportunities for people to live there. Now, with everything that's happening in California and states like Washington and this wealth tax that is being, you know, floated in places like New York and Illinois and other places, it's resulting in yet another wave of migration. I mean, you see Mark Zuckerberg, you see two of the co-founders of Google. You saw what happened when Ken Griffin got doxxed by Mamdani. He said, okay, I'm not going to spend $6 billion in New York City. I'm going to spend it in Miami. So, you know, again, there's another wave as these states go more radical, especially from California, it seems, because if they pass that referendum, that wealth tax, that's retroactive to January 1 of this year.
2: Yeah, so let's just show you how Florida runs. So the last 4 years, we have reduced our budget every single year. So 4 years ago, 3 years ago was lower than 4 years ago, 2 years was lower than 3 years ago. The budget I just signed that just went into effect is lower than all of those. And we've had population growth and inflation, and yet we're still reducing our budget. In fact, Florida's total debt for its history, we've retired 52% of it just in my tenure as governor, and that's the more aggressive that it's ever happened. This is all while we have the most income moving into our state than has ever moved into another state. But the reason we're doing the property taxes, when I became governor, local governments were taking in $32 billion in property tax revenue. Today, they're taking in $60 to $61 billion 7.5 years later. And that's purely because the state's done well. Property values have gone up. They've been able to increase valuations, raise the tax basis for new construction, all this other stuff. But and so my vision is your personal residence, your homestead should be totally tax-free. The legislature is willing to put kind of the first step on that, where it'd be end up being 2/3 off from what you have now. But the vision is to get that to be 100%. We're going to need to do some stuff in future years, but I think we can do it. But they say, oh, you're not going to have money for all this other stuff. Well, wait a minute. You're still going to have like 80% more revenue than you did 6 or 7 years ago. Are you telling me you can't keep doing with that? Florida, at the state level, we're showing you how it's done by reducing spending 4 years in a row, and it's just unprecedented. We have the lowest amount of spending per capita of any state in the country. But, Sean, you've been able to compare New York to Florida. Is it easier to get a driver's license here or there? Are the roads better here or there? Is the universities and the schools better here or there? I mean, the results speak for themselves. So what you're going to see over the next 4 or 5 months in Florida is people are going to say, oh, you know, if we give people this property tax relief, you know, we're not going to have cops. We're not going to have any of this other stuff. It's all just scare tactics. This will be a really big property tax rollback. To me, it's just the opening salvo. We got to do more after that. And it's not all that I wanted the legislature to do, but still, I'll take it. And I think it'll be good for a lot of people. But they're going to try to tell you the sky is going to fall. Don't believe it. We've reduced the budget at the state level. they can reduce their budgets at the local level.
0: So people need to understand, when this is a referendum come November, people in Florida, our free state, need to vote for that property tax reduction. All right, quick break, right back. More with my great governor, Ron DeSantis, from the free state of Florida. He is with us. He is here in South Dakota. He'll be with us on Hannity tonight, 9 Eastern. Your calls next half hour also coming up.

0: 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Storms hit, power goes out, cell towers overload. Suddenly, the one thing you need the most, communication, that usually is the first thing to disappear. 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
9: 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We instituted our Declaration of Independence. British common law, we don't live by British common law. British common law we may use as a guide.
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1: All right, 25 now till the top of the hour. Toll free, our number is 800-941-SEAN. Your call's coming up straight ahead. A few more moments with my governor, Ron DeSantis. You announced yesterday that the Florida cabinet officially designated Antifa, the Muslim Brotherhood, the Council of American Islamic Relations as, quote, terrorist organizations under the law. What does that mean?
2: Primarily, it means any state or local government or any entity that receives any taxpayer funding will lose that funding if they have relationships with any of those groups. Now, Antifa, you know, is a little bit more on the outskirts, although we believe there's some tools we're going to be able to use to be able to bring them to heel. But if you look at CARE, they're an unindicted co-conspirator in the largest terror financing trial in American history. We have universal school choice. You as a parent get the scholarship. You go to where you want. But if you're going to a school that is affiliated with CARE, that scholarship is not going to be eligible to go to a school like that. If a local government has a program where they're funding things involving the Brotherhood or CARE, that money is going to dry up. You're not going to do that. So this is kind of an innovative approach for the state to be doing it, but we feel that there's potential entanglements that we need to steer clear of. So we're being very aggressive to get ahead of this. And look, I'm just looking around the country and seeing some of the noxious ideologies that are starting to become even mainstream. Florida, we want to remain the free state. We don't want that getting a foothold here.
1: I want to ask you about this. You have a new book coming out. It's called Dreams from Our Founding Fathers. Kind of appropriate, considering we're celebrating America's 250th birthday. I did read that 1,776 copies will be printed, and each one will be individually numbered and, I guess, signed by you, limited edition. Is that all you're printing? That's it?
2: Yeah, because this was actually a book I did 15 years ago to kind of show how Obama, the Democratic Party then, was going off the rails. And I was, I think, very right on a lot of the things I was saying. But I was showing how was the country founded? What were the ideas at the founders? And so if you read the book, you're going to get a great x-ray over all the building blocks that made America what it is. But we thought for America 250, people have been asking me over the years, because it had been out of print, how do I get the one? Will you redo it? And it even sold for a couple $1,000s on eBay at one point. And I said, listen, I don't want to do a mass marketed book. I'll do a new introduction, the rest of the book from 15 years ago. We'll only do 1776. I'm signing and numbering all of them. So if you're interested in doing that, you go to DeSantis1776.com. I think you'll find that the themes in that book are very relevant today. And the things that I was kind of showing that was concerning with Obama, if anything, I undersold the danger. Now we see it, you know, really. So you can go to DeSantis1776.com. Sean, I'll reserve one copy. I'll just give you one tonight.
1: I appreciate that. You know what's going to happen? Oh, Governor DeSantis is trying to bribe Hannity. And I'm like, no, Hannity's been a DeSantis fan forever. But I'll gladly donate, pay for it, whatever I have to do. I really would like a copy of it. I think it's pretty cool. I noticed you commented on the birthright citizen decision. I'm not sure if you paid attention. We covered this story last night on television. But you got Tim Walz, and you've got, you know, these lunatics on this pardon board in Minnesota. There was a guy convicted of raping multiple times a 10-year-old girl. I can't even make this story up. It's such evil insanity. And, you know, Tampon Tim ends up giving this guy a pardon, and he got the support of the board of the pardon to do this for the only reason they did this, so he would not be deported back to his home country.
2: It's ideology run amok, and I think part of it is going back to 2016. What did President Trump run on the wall? Immigration. And I think the left has just gone opposite that, to the point where they give more rights and benefits to people that come into this country illegally you know, than they do. If you're a working class American in California, you want to start a small business, you know, you get hit from all sides. You want to go illegally, you're going to get health care, you're going to get education, you're going to get all these benefits. And they really turned the world upside down. But I think the birthright citizenship decision was faulty. I think a lot of the scholarship, particularly in recent years, has shown that 14th Amendment was not originally understood to apply to birth tourists or people who are here in violation of the law. That was certainly not the intent of it, but nobody understood it to mean that. But I think what happened, Sean, because, you know, when I was in law school, we were just taught, oh, yeah, anybody on soil, that's it, settled law, all that. That kind of just got baked in for so long. So the challenge to this, people are like, well, wait a minute, that's not what I was taught. But the reality is Justice Thomas and Justice Alito were right on that. I think it was a very shaky decision, and I wouldn't be surprised that to see a lot more pressure both in future legal cases. I think there's a lot Congress can do to respond politically, but it was a bad decision by Chief Justice Roberts.
1: Now, I know you're dialed into finishing out your term and finishing strong. It's kind of an obligatory question, and I kind of hate asking it, but I have to. It's my job. Do you have future plans, political plans at all? Are you thinking about anything politically?
2: You know, I'm taking it one day at a time. Like you said, I'm going to run through the tape. As you know, the whole political process is very volatile. There are things that are up and down, left and right. I mean, I think about when the early days of COVID, I was taking very contrary positions to Fauci and some of the other in the media and all this stuff. And I was getting obliterated. And a lot of my supporters were like, dude, you're getting killed. You better reverse course. And I dug in and I said, and then 6 months later, everyone's like, oh, yeah, he's our hero. He's standing up for us. But at that time, people thought that it was the dumbest thing ever. So these things kind of go up and down politically. But I will be able to say, I think after two terms, that you're not going to find an example in the modern history of the Republican Party with as many conservative wins, where the left has been defeated on so many fronts. And just look at, I inherited a state with 300,000 more registered Democrats. We're leaving the state with over 1.5 million more registered Republicans than Democrats. So that sea change in that type of period, I think, is something that doesn't have a peer throughout the country. And my vision when I got in wasn't to just say, as a conservative, you know, like Bill Buckley used to say, just stand up to our history and yell stop. I had recognized the left had won a lot of these battles, and we needed to recover ground from them and ultimately defeat them. So the left, the strength of the left today in Florida, is virtually non-existent. When I first got elected, that was a stronghold. Soros was pouring huge amounts of money into the state. So I think we've shown you can beat the left. Not easy, but if you're strong, you can get it done.
1: Well, I think the left in many ways is creating obstacles themselves that I never anticipated. Let me play for you, believe it or not, fake news CNN. They have a pollster. His name is Harry Enten. And this phenomenon now is showing up in poll after poll after poll, where Republicans are very proud to be Americans. Democrats are not. And I want your interpretation of this. Let me play this piece for you.
3: You know, among Republicans, 93% are extremely or very proud. Just one, a single one, say they have little to no pride in being an American. But look over at the Democratic side. This is where we've seen this extremely or very number. It's been taking a tumble at 27%. But look at this. The little or no proud to be an American actually among Democrats eclipses is greater than the extremely or very proud number.
1: How is it possible that 93% of Republicans and only 1% are not, are very proud of their country, and only 27% of Democrats, and there are more Democrats that are not proud of this country? What has happened?
2: I think it's really concerning. I mean, part of it is because we become so polarized. We have President Trump, Republican, in the White House. Some of these Dems, you know, obviously they have derangement syndrome, so they're bleeding. They're letting that bleed in to their view of the country as a whole. But I also think it's larger than that. I do think you have a more militant leftism that's taken hold, produced by a lot of these liberal universities over the years, mind you. And they really do think America is the problem. And they identify more with third world critiques of the Republic and American power through the years. So that puts us in this situation where we're not all on the same sheet of music as a population in terms of the foundational principles of this country. And what I tell people is there's always things that are up and down and politically this, that. There are definitely issues I would like to see addressed or you would like to see addressed. But when you take a step back from the daily political food fight, you have to acknowledge we have inherited a unique legacy of liberty that no other country in human history can say. We had founders who were willing to risk it all because they cared about freedom for future generations. And to be good stewards of that and to do what needs to be done to preserve the republic is a duty that we all share. And it should be something that we're glad that we have that inheritance. But it also gives us a responsibility to not screw it up going forward.
1: All right, Governor Ron DeSantis, my free state of Florida, glad you're with us here in South Dakota. Glad you're going to be on Hannity tonight. We got a 2-hour show, 9 to 11 p.m. Eastern, local time, 7 to 9. I think it's 7 to 9. Did I get that right? I think I did. Yeah. All right. I got it right. You know, got to keep track of my times, local, you know, Eastern time, whatever. Governor, we always love having you. Appreciate you being with us. I'm glad you are running through the tape and, you know, you keep working and keep trying to, you know, dot every I, cross every T before you leave office. You've done a phenomenal job for the state of Florida. You never thought I'd move there. I'm now heading into my 4th year in Florida, if you can believe it. You never thought it would happen.
2: Well, God bless you, buddy. And you've been a good friend over the years to our state. And we look forward to the show tonight.
1: All right. We'll take a quick break here. We'll come right back. We're in South Dakota. We will be covering all of tonight's events at Mount Rushmore. We've got a who's who list of everybody that's going to be on the program tonight, including Governor DeSantis, who was just on with us. We'll hit the phones when we come back. It's toll-free. It's 800-941-SHAWN if you want to be a part of the program.
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0: let's get to our phones. 800-941-SHAWN, our number if you want to be a part of the program. Should I do this? Mo the Liberal. Mo the Liberal has claimed, "I am the most dangerous man in America." He's been saying it for years. If I'm that dangerous, how come your party's imploding?
1: My party is not imploding. My
0: really?
1: It's moving on. Listen, Sean, before we get started here, happy birthday, America, all that kind of great stuff. Today is my granddaughter's birthday, Maxine Ray. Wish her a happy birthday, will you?
0: Happy birthday, Maxine Ray. God bless you. I'm sorry that your grandpa's a little nutty, but that's okay. All right, I got to ask you a question, Mo, because you're in New York, and you know your mayor is Mamdani. Mamdani endorsed three candidates that went against incumbents. One of the candidates has said that they want to seize the means of production, seize private property, seize people's homes, wants all police to be abolished, wants also to abolish America's prisons, America's borders, and doesn't want anyone deported, even convicted illegals that are convicted of rape and murder. Now, that's your party. Will you vote for that lady? And don't duck that question.
1: I live in the district of Dan Goldman.
0: If you could vote for her, would you?
1: Lost the primary to Bradley Ander.
0: If you could vote for her, would you?
1: I don't like Coops talk. Come on. What are you going to say? Look, I'm Irish, right?
0: Well, okay, so you're saying you would not vote for her.
1: They blew up Lord Mountbatten on his boat.
0: Whoa. I want you on record. You're saying you would not vote for her if she was in your district.
1: I probably wouldn't vote for her. Why not?
0: Probably wouldn't vote for her. That's not a no.
1: Who would be?
0: So you may vote for her. And you did vote for Mamdani.
1: No, I didn't vote for Mamdani. I don't vote, Sean. I didn't have to vote. He was going to win. I vote in the last presidential.
0: If you did vote, you would have voted for Mamdani.
1: Oh, Democratic.
0: If you did vote, would you or would you not have voted for Mamdani?
1: Oh, sure. I went to his party. It was great. Down at the Paramount after he won. He's a mayor. I worked for Mayor Lindsay.
0: All right. Listen, Mo, at least I'll say this. You're not part of the 73% of Democrats that are not proud of their country. At least you're wishing America a happy 250th. But there's really no hope for you. You're done. You're gone. You've lost the plot. And I'm telling you, mark my words, Mo, your party is disintegrating before your very eyes. Let's see if I'm right. Quick break. We're in South Dakota, Mount Rushmore. We will be covering all of tonight's festivities from Mount Rushmore, 9 to 11 Eastern on the Fox News Channel. Quick break, right back. We'll continue.

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5: A deadly day at the mall in Michigan. I'm Lisa Brady, Fox News. Three people were shot and two have died after a fight at the Fairlane Town Center Mall in Dearborn. Police Chief Isha Shaheen says this does not appear to be random violence.
6: This is between two parties that knew each other here at the mall, and a fight began to escalate in gunfire. It appears that both parties had firearms. We have a number of the people involved at the station, and we're interviewing them to better understand what led to this escalation.
5: Police say the two killed

0: at a very interesting time. It's after a couple weeks of President Trump telling anybody who asks that he thinks Netanyahu has no common sense for the way that he has been handling the war, Israel's war with Hezbollah in Lebanon. But it sounds like this call was perfectly pleasant. According to the Prime Minister's office, during the conversation, the Prime Minister said that the United States is a guarantor of global freedom and that Israel greatly values the close relationship between the two nations. Prime Minister Netanyahu and President Trump agreed to meet soon in the United States.
1: Fox's Peter Ducey at the White House. Peace talks with Iran on hold temporarily because of public funeral events lasting several days for the former supreme leader who was killed on the first day of the conflict with Iran back in February. 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
1: The U.S. State Department in talks with Indonesia to return the body of an American pilot who was shot and killed by separatist rebels.
4: Indonesian military forces have recovered Nicholas F. Gosselin's body. He was a pilot for the Indonesian airline PT AMA, attacked and killed by members of the West Papua Liberation Army after landing a small plane on a mountain village airstrip. The rebels burned that plane. A spokesman says it violated their ban on civilian flights in areas the group considers its operational zones.
1: Fox's Chris Foster. The first American pope marks the nation's birthday while being honored during the annual Liberty Medal ceremony in Philadelphia.
5: Pope Leo XIV addressed a crowd at the National Constitution Center virtually from the Vatican, wearing the 2026 Liberty Medal he'd been presented with by center officials who'd previously traveled to Rome. The pope remarked on the honor of receiving the medal ahead of America's 250th birthday.
6: I join you in asking God's blessings upon America's future, that the lofty ideals enshrined at the beginning of the Declaration of Independence may continue to guide the flourishing of the nation in unity, justice, and peace.
5: Prior medal recipients include former President George W. and First Lady Laura Bush and Ukraine's President Volodymyr Zelensky. Jessica Rosenthal, Fox News.
1: A wedding celebration expected to begin at this hour in Madison Square Garden for Taylor Swift and Travis Kelce, who may or may not be married already.
7: This pair has gone to great lengths to protect their high-profile guests, which, by the way, are rolling in here behind me in these black SUVs with tinted windows. Also today, we saw some black privacy screens go up near the arena next to a white tent that has been used for these SUVs to pull into. We're told the inside has been transformed into a garden-like area.
1: Fox's CB Cotton, the couple not confirming any plans or reports of a private ceremony already held somewhere else. I'm Lisa Brady, Fox News.
8: Here's the 9 News forecast for central Wisconsin as we head into your holiday weekend. Things are going to be a bit on the muggy side for the next couple of days as Friday brings a slight chance of some rain and a daytime high of 80. Mostly cloudy skies throughout with an overnight low dropping to 63. Then for Saturday, it's going to be our best chance of rain for the holiday weekend. Independence Day proper brings us mostly cloudy skies with an daytime high of 77. And a low of 59, a 50% chance of rain throughout the day as well, with winds out of the east at 5 to 15. Then for your Sunday, we'll have mostly cloudy skies with a high of 79 and rain chances tapering off. Monday and Tuesday of next week looks like we'll be in the low to mid 80s for the new work week. Forecast details are online anytime at WSAU.com.

0: Yesterday was a big night for progressives. It's time for the old guard to step aside.
1: All these ideologies stem from this Christofascism movement.
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3: Rapid fire, do you support universal child care?
4: Yes.
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4: Yes.
3: Guaranteed pay leave?
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3: Legalizing cannabis?
4: Yes.
3: A free Palestine?
4: Yes.
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5: 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Coming up next, our final news roundup and information overload hour.
7: All right, news roundup and information overload hour. 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It's 800-941-SEAN if you want to be a part of the program. We're in South Dakota. We are here to cover all the festivities tonight at Mount Rushmore. If you've never been to Mount Rushmore, I went through some of the history of this earlier in the program today. It's so stunning and so fascinating, and its history so amazing. It's definitely worth a trip. You know, if you think of vacations, if you ever want to take a vacation with your family and places you want to go see, this is definitely great for your kids. When my kids were younger, they used to play sporting events here. So, you know, once a year for a couple of years, we'd go to Mount Rushmore, and it became a little bit of a, you know, annual tradition in the family. And I'm glad we did. I'm glad to be back too. The people here are unbelievably nice. Went out to dinner last night at, when we got here. It was unbelievable. The nicest people you'd ever want to meet. There are less than a million people in the entire state. And anyway, really wonderful people. So anyway, so I'm reading this article, and the headline was on Breitbart. It said, Soros-funded ProPublica attacking museum and library agency for honoring America. I mean, here we go again. It's like story after story after story. It's like never ending. Anyway, they attacked, ProPublica did, according to this article, the Institute of Museum and Library Services for encouraging grant applications for projects that actually foster an appreciation of the great country of America that we live in. Anyway, here for an update on this is the acting labor secretary, Keith Sonderling, is with us. Now, he funded the creation of the Freedom Truck while acting director of the Institute of Museum and Library Services. All right, so explain to me what happened here. So you have this one group attacking your group for encouraging grant applications for projects that foster an appreciation of the country?
8: Yeah, I mean, it's true, and you won't be surprised, and nor will your listeners be. When President Trump asked me to take over the Institute of Museum and Library Services, an agency where most people have never even heard of, you know, we were astonished what we found. We went in there and we saw that this was the agency that was giving out your federal taxpayer dollars to museums and libraries to promote hateful things of America. I know you've covered on your show many times about how during the Biden administration they were having those cross-dressing fairs and libraries and the books about kids having sex and trans. And, you know, for the museum side too, federal dollars were going to applicants who wanted to have exhibits about why America is not great and why we were, you know, why we are not a great country and why we're a racist country. So as you said, all the requirements to get this federal dollars, which is supposed to promote American culture, it's supposed to promote American museums and libraries about American history and how great we are, had DEI requirements. So you couldn't get a federal grant unless you proved how you would be using that grant in a library museum to promote DEI. These are your federal taxpayer money. The agency gives out $300 million a year. And as you know, President Trump really took an interest into our museums and libraries, into our American culture. And as we enter this 250th year, it was an honor that he asked me to go in there and make some serious changes. And that's what we did.
7: You know, this is why when people tell me that they think that, you know, they believe in, for example, the Green New Deal or cradle to grave or womb to the tomb or whatever they believe in, that the government is going to solve every problem they have in life. This is when I point to government. How are government-run schools, you know, working out for people? Because we pay more per capita per child than any industrialized country in the world, and we have the worst results. You know, it's the biggest, you know, failure on the face of the earth, and you have this unholy alliance between Democrats and teachers' unions, and they donate to Democratic candidates, and they get money, and they just stay in power, and our kids are failed at a spectacular level. I mean, this seems now to, when Democrats are in power, they seem to institutionalize these things.
8: Correct. They do a better job than we do, but we're taking that over. And under President Trump's leadership, we went in there and we completely changed and revitalized the agency. We fired the entire board. There was a board of all Democrats that Biden had put in there that allowed all these grants to go out. But we wanted to, you know, instead of just eliminating this agency, how do we use it to promote America? How do we use it to get kids inspired to love America again, especially this year when there's so many great stuff in there? And we believe that libraries and museums for children, for adults around the country can be that place where they go to and they learn about the founding fathers. They learn about why this country is so great. Museum exhibits about American history and the impact we've had being the greatest country in the world. And it's exactly what we did, Sean. But the most important thing we did, which we've been attacked on, you name it, New York Times, Washington Post, every newspaper has come after us. We created, in partnership with PragerU and Hillsdale, we created the Freedom Trucks. Now, if you remember in 1976, they had the Freedom Trains that went around the country promoting, you know, at that time, 200 years of American greatness. Well, the Freedom Trucks, they're not on railroads. So they're 18-wheelers that expand, and there's two on the National Mall right now for the Great State Fair. And what it is, it's a history of the United States. It starts, you walk in, and you're greeted by George Washington AI, and he talks to you, and he explains everything that you're going to see. Then you learn about some of the early pilgrims who came here, and then it starts with the Revolutionary War. And there's so many interactive stuff. There's all this great AI, but you start by taking a quiz. Are you a patriot or are you a loyalist? Which George are you going to be behind? And then it goes through each step of the Revolutionary War to signing the Declaration of Independence. And there's this massive digital Declaration of Independence that kids get to sign. And then it goes through today. So then you learn about each step of our amazing country with pictures, with AI, with computer screens, with iPads. You get to take a citizenship test to see how much you know about this great country. And then there's the Wall of Fame, which highlights modern American heroes like Mark Twain or the Rosa Parks, the Wright brothers, Andrew Carnegie. And of course, when it ends, you're greeted by a message by Donald J. Trump, who talks about how we are revitalizing our cultural institution, how we're taking American history and we're promoting it, how we're taking back libraries and museums and having a safe place for people to go and learn about our country and not hate our country. And that's why we're getting attacked.
7: Do you have a list of places around the country where people can look it up, where they might want to be able to take their kids?
8: Absolutely. It's at freedom250.org. And you can go in there, and there's a big section for the Freedom Truck, and they're going around the country. So there's six of them. And as you know, President Trump is very passionate about the forgotten men and women of this country. And the reason we're doing these in trucks, we're sending them to very remote locations that don't have libraries, that don't have museums, because we want all Americans to be able to share in this. But right now, through next week, there's two of them on the National Mall, but they're traveling all this year to cities across the country. At freedom250.org, you can see all their locations where they're going. But it's just truly spectacular, and we couldn't have done it without our friends at PragerU and Hillsdale. They really made the graphics. They made the content. I'm sure you've been to the White House and have seen some of the pictures and digital QR codes they have there that relive the founding father story. So it's that same kind of technology, but it's really unbelievable. And when you walk in there and George Washington is talking to you, it just kicks off an amazing journey through the Freedom Trucks.
7: Well, I got to tell you, you partner with great people. When you talk about Dennis Prager and Larry Arn and Hillsdale College, they're all amazing people. We appreciate your time. Acting Labor Secretary Keith Sonderland, appreciate the update, and we'll put that up on our website so people can just link on it themselves and get that list. Thank you, sir, for being with us.
8: We can walk together too.
7: All right, we'll take a quick break. We'll come back. On the other side, we'll get to your phone calls for the rest of the show as we continue from South Dakota. Don't forget a special edition, 9 to 11 Eastern tonight on Hannity, as we broadcast from South Dakota. They've got an incredible lineup of events. It's just going to be spectacular tonight at Mount Rushmore. We will cover all of it. We got a great lineup of guests. Again, 9 to 11 tonight from Mount Rushmore. Hannity on location. Hope you'll join us. Quick break. Right back. Your calls are next.
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0: right, let's get to our busy phones. Toll free, it's 800-941-SEAN if you want to be a part of the program. Let's go to New York and say hi to John. John, welcome to South Dakota. Happy Friday, sir. How are you?
1: Happy Friday. Happy 250th to us. And
0: amen.
1: On you hanging out there at the Mount Rushmore. I think about Hitchcock's movie whenever I hear about Mount Rushmore with the Cary Grant, North by Northwest. Very exciting film. And a great interview, by the way, you just did with those two guys. My main point, Sean, I want to get to, is very, very apropos to what you're talking about today with the education and the trucks and everything. And that is that Ground Central for the Islamic Communist Party, I believe, is right in the center of every university and most.
0: Why do you call it the Islamic Communist Party? What do you mean by that?
1: Well, I think there's a difference because I believe, well, I believe that there is a communist movement. But, however, you have to think about how simpatico all of these democratic socialists are to the Islamic situation, about how they were very simpatico to what happened in Israel, to how they're simpatico with the Iranian war. This is, to me...
0: You mean the fact that the left is anti-Israel, the left has you know, supported radical groups like Hamas and Hezbollah and Iran? Is that what you're referring to?
1: Yeah. I think it's much more nefarious than just socialism and then those hardened communists. I think that there is a big Islamic influence that's coming in here that's hiding and embedded in our academia. And I think what we all got blindsided by with all of these elections in Mamdani's neighborhood was because they perfected the way to herd, as Rush would say, those skulls full of mush, the 18 to 28-year-olds who don't know what the heck is going on. And they just put them all in buses, all lined them up, and said, you're all voting for this primary. Now, don't forget, 7% of the people who are registered voted in the primary. That's nothing. So you could really manipulate that if you're clever, and they are clever. So we got to really watch that. They think they're going to do it across the country. They think they're going to do it in the national elections. They are going to really
0: hurt. Oh, they're feeling their oats. They're now saying it publicly. They're saying publicly they're going to challenge all of these incumbents and all these establishment Democrats. They want to take over the whole thing. How are mainstream Democrats going to react to this? You know, after losing to a Mamdani-backed candidate, for example, a Democratic Socialist of America candidate, Dan Goldman says something pretty interesting. He said he's concerned the mayor may be encouraging anti-Semitism. Between what the mayor has said himself and between what his wife had put thumbs up on and a seal of approval on post October 7th, I don't think it's too far of a stretch to say that this guy is not particularly fond of Israel.
1: There's my title of Islamic communism. That's exactly correct. And pretty soon they're all going to feel the punch. Anybody, these people of the Jewish persuasion who are Democrats now are really, their eyes are glassy. They don't know. They can't believe what's happening. You know, you got guys like Schumer and, you know, all these people that are said, yeah, but Israel this and Israel that. But now, all of a sudden, they see what's really going on, and they don't know what to do. They are really getting stomped on.
0: They think their silence and will buy them favor with these radicals. They cannot be more wrong. I am arguing politically that Chuck Schumer's days are numbered. Hakeem Jeffries' days are numbered. I think that these radical democratic socialists will go to Congress. They will create more havoc, more chaos. I think they'll be targeting more and more, quote, mainstream Democrats, whether they... look, there's a reason none of them are speaking out. All of them are afraid. And what that means to me is they're not really people that are principled. They're people that only care about their own power. If they cared about principle, they wouldn't care about the outcome of an election. This is one of the problems about you know, people that go to Washington, for many people that get elected, that becomes the best job they'll ever get in their life. And they don't ever want to lose it. So they're not going to put that in jeopardy. And they think that, you know, being silent somehow buys them some grace with these lunatics. It does not, because they're going to be next on the list of people to be replaced. Mark my words. I've got to roll. I got to take a quick break. Good news is we have more of your calls on the other side. 800-941-SHAWN is our number. We are in South Dakota tonight. Hannity special 2-hour edition. We're covering all the events at Mount Rushmore. It's really going to be a special night tonight. I have the entire rundown. I don't want to give it away. I want it to be a surprise. 9 to 11 Eastern, 7 to 9 local. President Trump will be speaking during my show. Obviously, we'll be covering that as well. As we continue, South Dakota, Mount Rushmore, Hannity tonight at 9. We'll continue. You know, from America's Revolutionary War to Israel's now fight for their very survival in 1948, Israel has faced from day one, one moment after another, their courage has been tested. You know, in 1985, President Reagan delivered these remarks about America's commitment to stand with Israel. And here's what he said.
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15: 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It's a potential passion. And you get to work with students and see them going on to careers in this field. 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
14: If this seems like something you'd be interested in, go to acteonline.org and search for Teach CTE.
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1: All right, 25 now till the top of the hour. Our toll-free number is 800-941-SEAN if you want to be a part of the program. We are in South Dakota. The people couldn't be nicer. I met a lot of people since I've been here. Taken a lot of selfies since I've been here. They're just nice, down-to-earth people. I mean, you have open spaces. Went to a restaurant last night. It had elk, bison. What else did it have on the menu? It had wallet, which is a local fish that apparently is really good. I'm not a big fish eater.
2: What does elk taste like?
1: Well, it's interesting. I had elk. What did I have? The elk mushroom soup last night. And the lady's looking at me like, come on. I'm like, I'm not really experimental when it comes to food. And she looks at me and she goes, come on, you gotta try it. There's nothing wrong with it. I'm telling you, you're gonna love it.
2: Is it like bison?
1: I didn't try the bison. I just had a steak.
2: Of course you did.
1: Of course I did.
2: I missed steak.
1: So anyway, we have 2 hours tonight. I'm tempted to tell everybody what's going to happen tonight, but I don't want to because I want it to kind of be a surprise. I mean, if you want to look it up, you can. But we're going to cover all of it. We have a great lineup of guests. We're going to be on from 9 to 11 Eastern. President Trump will be speaking during our time on the air tonight, but they got a great fireworks display. They got a lot of cool stuff happening. If you've never been to Mount Rushmore, and I talked about this at the beginning of the show a little bit, there's about 2 million people. The population here is under a million people in South Dakota, but over 2 million people come to see, you know, all these famous faces carved on Mount Rushmore. Few seem to be aware that there is this mysterious rectangle opening that hides behind President Abraham Lincoln and behind his image. What I've learned, I did a lot of research on Mount Rushmore because I didn't know it, to be very blunt with you. I just didn't know a lot about it. It's in the Black Hills of South Dakota, and it has the carved heads of four U.S. presidents, Washington, Jefferson, Theodore Roosevelt, and Abraham Lincoln. And what's fascinating is it was carved with dynamite. It took 14 years of work. It started in October of 1927. It ended in October of 1941. Over 400 workers, mostly miners, laborers. Remarkably, not one person died during construction, despite what were extremely dangerous conditions. Workers being lowered, you know, by chairs on steel cables, and the proportions of each president's head is about 60 feet tall. It was originally planned to be bigger. They intended to carve, you know, presidents from head to waist, but they didn't have enough money in the end. Here's an interesting factoid. The entire cost of the project was $1 million, about $17 to $20 million today. On the onset of World War II, it halted work for a little while. But, you know, a lot of people ask, well, why were those presidents chosen? You know, Washington, because of America's founding. Jefferson, you know, for a lot of different reasons. He's the author of the Declaration, Louisiana Purchase. Roosevelt for his development, conservation. I'm just giving you their reasons. I'm not giving you mine. Lincoln, obviously, his role in keeping our nation united during a civil war. Jefferson at one point was relocated. His face originally started to Washington's right, but then moved to the left due to unsuitable rock that they found. So that's a little factoid that you probably never heard of before. There is a secret hall of records. Let me go back to this issue behind Lincoln's head. There's what they call an unfinished chamber. It's about 70 feet deep. And, you know, the people that built this envisioned this to be a time capsule with important U.S. documents like the Declaration of Independence and other historical records. In 1998, a titanium vault with porcelain enamel panels contained historical texts and project details. That was actually sealed inside under a granite capstone. and it's not accessible to the public. The land is, again, as I mentioned, part of the Black Hills, and it's just an amazing history. I mean, you look at that, you're like, how the heck, you know, do people do stuff like this? You know, but I look at like the Empire State Building or any big building or, you know, the Twin Towers when they were up or the Freedom Tower or any big building, and I'm like, how the heck do people build these things? You know, I think the Empire State Building, if my memory serves me right, was built in 13 months. I mean, the shortest amount of time. In that case, a lot of people did die putting that together. Anyway, so the bronze and glass cabinets do hold key cabinets. But, you know, it's pretty cool. And I'm sure there's going to be a debate. Should Donald Trump be at it? If I just bring that up, I just know it's like Alka-Seltzer and water and liberals' heads will bust open. I'm not advocating it. I'm just messing with you because some of you just have Trump derangement syndrome. All right, let's get to our busy phones. Let's say hi to Al. He's in Yonkers, New York. Al, how are you? Welcome to South Dakota. Happy Friday, sir.
3: Thanks a lot, Sean. Nice speaking to you. Yeah, Sean, you know, I'm just concerned because, you know, as you know, in the 20th century, we had two red scares. You know, we had one that was brief, and then the second one, which was longer, you know, communist infiltrating our government or attempting to from the late 40s into the 50s. You know, in Hollywood, they were somewhat successful. We saw Alger Hiss, who perjured himself. He was a spy and he went to prison. We saw the Rosenbergs, who were treasonous against our country for espionage. And they were executed in Sing Sing. So I'm concerned because fast forward to this year, in a matter of 2 weeks, we've seen four safe Democratic seats where the Democratic Socialist, basically the primary was the election. We're going to go to, it's just window dressing in November. And what's concerning to me is these Social Democrats have so much sympathetic tendencies towards the communist way of life that to me, they are like communists, that, you know, is this going to be a domino effect? And as the silent majority in this country, I hope we're well aware that this could be a dangerous situation in the future.
1: Look, any time radicals or extremists get in power, I mean, you got to take it seriously, right? So do I take the threat of radicals taking over the Democratic Party seriously? Of course I do. Look, there are always extremist movement that pop their, you know, their head pops up here, there, and, you know, but there's never been a moment like this where there's been such complicity and such silence from the rest of their party, no matter how radical, no matter how extreme, no matter how insane their positions are. I don't care if it's defund, dismantle the police, no borders. You know, look at what Tim Walz did with a convicted illegal immigrant of a 10-year-old girl, and he gives this guy a pardon. I mean, if the right of men to play women's sports, you know, Tallarico running for the Senate in Texas, and this lunatic wants to champion not only the rights of men to play women's sports, but the right of biological men to have access to abortion. Never mind his belief that God is non-binary or his belief in six genders. If anyone knows the answer to what the other four genders are, please call the program 800-941-SEAN because we can't get an answer. Or Graham Plattner, you know, for all the years, 11 years, they've been calling Trump a Nazi. Now they have a real Nazi tattoo guy and they're voting for this guy with the most atrocious, despicable, repugnant, disgusting, you know, history and comments, even about women that are victims of sexual assault. Then you got Al-Sayed campaigning just like this woman out in Colorado with Hassan Piker that says America deserved 9/11. You know, I went through the track record of the three candidates Mamdani supported that won, that beat incumbents. And these people are just absolutely, you know, Looney Tunes. They're nuts. So do you take it seriously? Of course, anybody on the ballot, I'm going to take seriously. But do I think they're going to be able to convince independents and mainstream Democrats? And I do believe people are mainstream Democrats. that this is the future of their party, I think they're going to have a hard time convincing them.
3: I agree.
1: So, I mean, and that's, look, that's what, look, historically, the party in power tends to lose seats in the House and Senate. Historically, trends show that. There have been a few times that has not happened. The last time I think it happened was, you know, George W. Bush after 9/11. So, you know, let's see what happens. Appreciate it, my friend. 800-941-SHAWN, our number. You want to be a part of the program. Linda, my free state of Florida. Linda, hi, how are you? Glad you called. Happy Friday. Welcome to South Dakota.
4: Happy 4th of July, or in your case, happy 3rd of July. Before I get to why I actually called, I'm told I got to share my 4th of July plans with you. I'm in a bagpipe band, City of Mount Dora Pipes and Drums. There's a 4th of July parade tomorrow morning at 10. The band goes right behind the mayor. We basically are leading the parade. It's Florida. It's July. The kilts are heavy. And who cares? This is the perfect thing. Small town America.
1: Well, what part of Florida are you in?
4: I'm in the greater Orlando area, Lake County.
1: That's awesome. That sounds like a great day. Well, how did you learn how to play the bagpipes?
4: Well, it helps if you join a band because they typically train their beginning pipers because this is not Scotland. It's not, they can't assume that you grow up with bagpipes in your hand.
1: Right. I'll tell you where bagpipes are the most impactful, either at Irish funerals or in the movie Braveheart. Those are times that bagpipes really get to me.
4: Well,
1: I hope you have a great time tomorrow. I hope it's not too hot. Make sure you hydrate. Get some electrolytes in you, and you'll be fine.
4: It's 10 in the morning, but I got something more serious to bring up. And this is a suggestion on birthright citizenship. And it's based on my knowledge of the rules applicable to children born abroad to one parent, U.S. citizen, one parent, not U.S. citizen. Like, it's the rules of, in effect, when I was born. The only reason I have any knowledge of it is because I was not born here, although both parents are U.S. And the interesting part for the peep children of mixed citizenship parents, at least when I was born, is that when they turn 18, they would lose the citizenship unless they completed a residency requirement. And as best as I recollect, it was 5 years in this country, but it had to be during a specific part of the child's life, like age 11 to 17, something like that. Basically, you got to be an American teenager. Subtext, if you're an accidental citizen, you want to make it real, do some work. I would love to see that applied in some way, shape, or form to the accidental birthright citizens, like products of birth.
1: Well, look, I can give you a list of 1,000 reasons why every American needs to vote in this midterm. One, I think Justice Kavanaugh laid out a roadmap where Republicans legislatively can end birthright citizenship. Number two, the SAVE Act and election integrity would be another big reason if we can't get the U.S. Senate to do their job. I got a roll. I appreciate the call. You have a great day tomorrow. Linda, thank you for checking in with us. We're in South Dakota. We have all the events tonight on Hannity, 9 Eastern. We'll be at Mount Rushmore. We have a great lineup of guests. We'll show you all the incredible events as they unfold, including President Trump's speech, the fireworks, you name it. We've got it all. 9 Eastern, 2-hour show, 9 to 11 Eastern, 7 to 9 local, and look forward to seeing everybody out at Mount Rushmore. If you haven't been here, take a trip. It's worth it. Quick break. Right back. We'll continue.
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0: Sometimes he yells. 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
15: 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We instituted our Declaration of Independence. British common law, we don't live by British common law. British common law we may use as a guide.
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0: All right, that's going to wrap things up for today. Remember, Hannity Tonight, special two-hour edition. We're in South Dakota. We'll be broadcasting live from Mount Rushmore. I mean, we're loaded up tonight. Not only the events as they're unfolding and President Trump's speech, we have both Governor DeSantis, his wife Casey. We've got Jeremy Hunt. We've got Doug Burgum, Clay Travis, Brett Baer, and so many other great people. We're going to try and get everybody in. Harris Faulkner, Trey Gowdy, Kid Rock, Vivek Ramaswamy. Anyway, all happening. Set your DVR, 9 Eastern, from Mount Rushmore, Hannity, on location. We'll see you tonight. It's going to be a fun night. You don't want to miss it. And then we'll also be broadcasting tomorrow from 7 till midnight from Washington, where it's going to be 4,000 degrees. Anyway, from, I think, 7 to midnight. Thanks for being with us. Thanks for making this show possible. See you tonight from Mount Rushmore. And thank you for making the show possible. Hey, want to do something meaningful with lasting impact this Independence Day? 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
5: Scorching heat rewrites some of America's 250 celebration plans. I'm Tom Graham, Fox News. One city hardest hit, Philadelphia, where it's a dangerous 101 degrees.
6: It's kind of surprising what we're seeing. You're seeing a lot of grass, a lot of lawn in front of Independence Hall. This, I would have expected to be packed with people, but a lot of them are ducking for cover inside. There's long lines of people trying to find that air conditioning. So all these folks are waiting to go see the Liberty Bell and get a few minutes of AC. Though some people are still embracing the conditions. You can hear some live music right now. We had a band. So they started at 3. They said, I heard them say on the mic, they were told, you might have to cancel. And they said, no, we're going to go on as planned. So here they are.
5: Fox Weather's Katie Byrne in Philly and New York City. The extreme heat causing equipment problems, prompting Con Edison to shut off power to about 10,000 people in Queens. A series of tall ships making their way down the East River in New York City. Fox's Lucas Tomlinson is aboard one of them.
7: It is great to be out in the water. I had the good fortune of coming alongside.

0: Two of them have passed away.
1: Police say the shooting happened during a fight between two groups of young people. Officers evacuated the mall and plan to keep it closed. 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
2: 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Heroes like NYPD Detective Victor Vargas, a U.S. Air Force veteran who died from pancreatic cancer after serving in the World Trade Center recovery efforts. Tunnel to Towers honored Detective Vargas by paying off the family's mortgage. 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
1: President Trump reportedly meeting with top advisors after wrapping up a phone call with Israeli Prime Minister Benjamin Netanyahu. Fox's Peter Ducey's at the White House.
4: This Netanyahu call comes at a very interesting time. It's after a couple weeks of President Trump telling anybody who asks that he thinks Netanyahu has no common sense for the way that he has been handling the war, Israel's war with Hezbollah in Lebanon. But it sounds like this call was perfectly pleasant. According to the Prime Minister's office, during the conversation, the Prime Minister said that the United States is a guarantor of global freedom and that Israel greatly values the close relationship between the two nations. Prime Minister Netanyahu and President Trump agreed to meet soon in the United States.
1: Meanwhile, peace talks between the U.S. and Iran are paused while Tehran has a state funeral this weekend for the late Ayatollah. Indiana Fever star Caitlin Clark finally breaking her week-long silence after being punched in the throat by Alyssa Thomas.
5: And I did think it was a flagrant foul, and our ref team just needs to be better. And, you know, it's tough. Obviously, the ref's on a really difficult spot.
1: Now, that sound from the Indiana Fever. Clark says contact from Phoenix's Alyssa Thomas was straightforward and should not be up for debate. Clark adding she's still sidelined for Sunday's game against the Las Vegas Aces due to her back injury. Taylor Swift and Travis Kelce's wedding is fast approaching at New York City's Madison Square Garden. Well, Dolly Parton with this message for the couple.
6: Taylor and Travis, it's Dolly. And I was just told that you two are making a donation of $2 million to my imagination library. Thank you, thank you, thank you. I'm blown away and overjoyed with that gratitude.
1: And that wasn't the only donation. As part of celebrations, the couple donating a combined $26 million to 20 different charities. I'm Tom Graham, Fox News.
7: Here's the 9 News forecast for central Wisconsin for the rest of tonight. Our chance of rain is going to dissipate after about 6 o'clock as temperatures go from the low 80s to an overnight low of 64. Winds will be out of the northwest at 5 to 10. Mostly cloudy skies and humid conditions as well through the evening. Then for Saturday, a daytime high of 80 with a chance of afternoon and evening thunderstorms. Winds will be out of the east at 5 to 10. Saturday night's low 62. For Sunday, things will be a bit cooler with a high of 76 and a low of 58. Then for Monday, we start out the new work week with an daytime high of 83. 86 in store for Tuesday. Wednesday's high 77. Thursday brings a high of 80 and we'll have a 50% chance of rain on both days. Get forecast details online anytime at WSAU.com.
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1: Hello, America. 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Our number, 877-381-3811, 877-381-3811. I'm not going to be as generous as my friend Hugh Hewitt or some of my other friends who've been on TV and radio. Some saying what a swell job the Supreme Court did, and Roberts' decision was absolutely brilliant. I spent a lot of time today going through them very, very carefully, and not quickly. I will be on Hannity tonight, and I wanted to wait without appearing here and there this afternoon so I could consume it all and break it all down. A lot of people say, well, now we go to the constitutional system, the amendment process. When's the last time the Constitution has actually been amended? It's been a long time, hasn't it? Go ahead and Google that, Mr. Producer. You'll be surprised. When is the last time? Now, well, go ahead and Google it. You're about to find out. It's not recently, I can tell you that. You see, ladies and gentlemen, in order to have a constitutional amendment, and then I'll circle back, as you know from listening to this program, there are two methods. Number one, the only methods ever actually been used, you need two-thirds of both houses of Congress to adopt language for an amendment. They both have to agree on it. Then it goes to the states, where the legislatures of the conventions thereof require 38 states to approve, three-fourths of the states. Now, how many of you think that you're even going to get anything close to two-thirds of the House or Senate to change birthright citizenship? None of you, I assume, because it's never going to happen. Then we have Convention of States, which is really a fantastic organization. I'm strongly behind it. The problem is we don't have 34 states that have signed on yet. I think we have 20 or 22, which is remarkable under the circumstances. Slow but sure. But that process isn't ready either. And then on top of that, look how everything is switched. The court just went ahead and constitutionalized something that's not in the Constitution, has never been in the Constitution. And now it's up to you and me to undo it while getting a constitutional amendment passed. So you're going to have a lot of these senators, these Don Quixote types, who are basically fraudulent. I introduced an amendment to the Constitution to do this or that. And unfortunately, it's not going to go anywhere. What we need to do is, if there are vacancies on the court, put constitutionalists on the court. And that's how Roe was reversed. That's what's going to have to happen. I'm not talking about packing the court. We don't do that. I want to briefly go through some of the points that I made online as I went through this. I tried to put it in very plain English and very concisely on this birthright citizenship issue. But there's something fundamentally shocking. Let's start. Chief Justice Roberts begins his opinion arguing that the states and the framers relied on English common law in writing the 14th Amendment. But that isn't the whole story. They used it as a guide, but rejected it when they felt it conflicted with our constitutional system. Certainly is not a sound argument to use it as a basis for the 14th Amendment of the Civil Rights Act that preceded it. They were addressing specifically the problem of some formerly Confederate states after the Civil War, to recognize freed black slaves and their children as citizens with the full and equal rights enjoyed by all other citizens. Now, what am I talking about there? Early on in the opinion, as the foundational basis for his approach to the language in the 14th Amendment, and he returns to it later in his opinion as well, he emphasizes English common law from the 1600s. Now, English common law, he argues, and correctly, when you were born in the sovereign territory of the king, of the monarchy, you were automatically a citizen for most situations, okay? A citizen of what? A citizen to the sovereign. that is a citizen to the king. That was your sovereign. And so, of course, the king viewed anybody born in my kingdom as allegiance to me, the king. Now, what's the problem with that? That's not what the founders of our country, the framers of the Constitution, said. Obviously, English common law from time to time, as I've wrote here, had a guiding impact on what they might do, but they abandoned it often. And they certainly didn't adopt this viewpoint when constructing the 14th Amendment in 1868, or the Civil Rights Act of 1866 that preceded it. That's not how they viewed things. And so the entirety of this opinion that Roberts puts out, that the majority has signed on to, is based on a false premise. And yet he needs to do this, because what the hell else is he going to base it on? I'll explain it. Let me go on. Now, he references, interestingly, Thomas Paine and some of the others. And I say I'm a huge fan of Thomas Paine, but his powers of persuasion during the Revolutionary War had little to nothing to do with the formulation of the 14th Amendment. Roberts creates a hodgepodge of references to make what is basically an argument looking for founding principles. He must, for the truth is, this case was so straightforward, and the facts and history so clear, the majority had to do what lawyers do when the facts and the history are against them, create contrivances. Now, this part of Roberts' opinion is especially absurd. The abominable Dred Scott decision, the abominable Dred Scott decision, had nothing to do with immigration, let alone illegal immigration. It held that freed blacks and black slaves were not citizens, and Congress could not even ban slavery in federal territories, thereby upending the Missouri Compromise. This would lead in great part to the Civil War, which also had nothing to do with immigration, let alone illegal immigration. And I write, as I continue reading the Roberts opinion, that is the court's decision, it does a grave injustice to the purpose of all constitutional, legal, political, and ultimately military conflict aimed at dealing with and then ending the enslavement of black people. Instead, it attempts to create more generalized policy and legal arguments that are simply deceiving. The terrible wrong was the enslavement of black people, not some immigration policy. That's what was at issue. The only purpose of the Civil Rights Act of 1866 was to use the power of the federal government to confer on all former black slaves and their progeny the same rights that applied to all other citizens because of continuing resistance in the former Confederate states. That's why it was called a Civil Rights Act, not an Immigration Act. When President Andrew Johnson vetoed it, it was clear to the Republicans that they needed to enshrine it into the Constitution. Thus was born the 14th Amendment. As Roberts continues moving through his decision, he again appeals to English common law as the basis for the 14th Amendment. But notice what's missing. Where are all these stirring speeches by members of Congress and the state ratifiers supporting Roberts' proposition? Keep something in mind. Listen, this is important. Two-thirds of both houses of Congress must propose amendments to the states. In turn, three-fourths must ratify amendments. That means despite all the debates and speeches that occurred around this amendment, Roberts and the proponents could not find support for their position. You get my point, Mr. Producer? If he is taking the position that the framers embraced English common law, that this is how they viewed jurisdiction, that one once born in the sovereign of the king, then you were a citizen to the king, that applied to our country when it surely did not, Where are all the great talkers, all the great speech makers, all the great declarations from members of Congress, Senate, and the House, from legislators where some of the greatest orators existed? Where were they standing up and saying this was their position on birthright citizenship? There's not one. There's none. They don't exist. Because the focus was the terrible problems that arose in the South after the Civil War, the rise of the Klan, the horrendous violence and the lynchings against blacks, the overall difficulty with Reconstruction. Congress and the states were not thinking about birthright citizenship for the children of illegal aliens. They weren't glued to the ideas of English common law. The 13th, 14th, and 15th Amendments were about creating the constitutional protections for freed black slaves throughout the nation, not citizens of other countries who hadn't even arrived on our shores, legally or illegally. The extent to which Roberts and the majority have to rewrite our history to reach their decision is an ugly business. And we come back to this word jurisdiction, where Roberts makes the same argument as those who've always supported birthright citizenship make. That is, jurisdiction means physical jurisdiction. If a pregnant mother is in our country illegally and has her baby in our country, the baby is granted immediate citizenship, according to this argument, because it goes back to 1600s English common law, where if you're born in the land of the monarchy, then you are a servant, a citizen, an automatic citizen to the monarchy. Now think about this for a matter, as a matter of logic. Does it make sense to you? Does it make sense to you that a pregnant woman comes into our country and confer jurisdiction on her baby simply on her own? Does that make any sense? Do you think that's what the framers had in mind? Moreover, the country from where the parent comes continues to treat that baby as a citizen of their country. So that's not exactly allegiance to our country. And how can the baby have allegiance to anything? Because the baby doesn't even know what's going on. And why are these exceptions for babies born of diplomats and so forth? Does the 14th Amendment, if it's interpreted as Robert insists, create exceptions of any kind? Now, we're going to continue. I happen to think that Robert's opinion is absurd. Very result-oriented, very activist. But he gets that fundamental issue wrong, as I posted, what, an hour or two ago. That is, excuse me, English common law is a guide, sure. But they didn't abide by it, like it's the Bible, and they rejected aspects of it, like this one. I'll be right back.
2: Mark Levin.
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0: This is Mark Levin wishing you a happy 4th of July. Now back to the best of me. Welcome back, America. Shall we continue? I think we shall. Now, this language is important. Jurisdiction. We go back to this word, jurisdiction thereof. Listen to me. I'm walking you through it. Come back to the word jurisdiction, where Roberts makes the same argument as those who've always supported birthright citizen make. That is, jurisdiction means physical jurisdiction. You're here, that's it. So if a pregnant mother is in our country,

0: illegal and has her baby in our country. The baby is granted immediate citizenship, according to this argument, for two reasons. Number one, under British common law, the subjects born in the king's kingdom are subjects. Well, that's ridiculous. That's not what the framers believe, but that's that. Number two, it's the plain language. It says jurisdiction. What else could it possibly mean? Now, as I said, does that make sense to anybody? So a foreigner can unilaterally confer jurisdiction on herself, illegally, I guess, by conferring then jurisdiction on her soon-to-be-born baby by coming into the United States illegally. That defies simple logic. So is that what the framers of the 14th Amendment meant? Of course not, and they never said that. And meanwhile, the country from where the parent comes continues to treat the baby as a citizen of their country. China does this now. The language states the following in the amendment. All persons born or naturalized in the United States and subject to the jurisdiction thereof are citizens. Notice, the authors did not leave it at all persons born or naturalized in the United States are citizens. They didn't say that. They added language. That would have been enough. So why did they add superfluous language? Superfluous language, because the rest of the sentence is key to what they intended. Subject to the jurisdiction thereof. So all persons born or naturalized to the United States, they didn't say are citizens. They said subject to the jurisdiction thereof. It means subject to the political allegiance to our country and no other. A fundamental duty of loyalty to our country, patriotism, part of the civil society, a legal bond, societal ties, in exchange for which you receive the legal rights and protections afforded all citizens. Somebody just walks into the country, none of that applies. 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
0: This is Wong Kim Ark. That case is totally irrelevant. Has nothing to do with babies of illegal aliens. That case involved the birth of a baby from lawful permanent residents. Hello, lawful permanent residents. Not the baby of an illegal alien. But the language in that opinion was so broad and so over the top that Roberts used it, as do others in the birthright legal world, by the way, to apply to babies born of illegal aliens. But that has no relevance. So you can see that Roberts and the court majority were looking for an outcome and dressing it up as a constitutional decision. And in doing so, they've taken judicial activism to new heights. The decision will have enormously detrimental cultural, societal, legal, economic, and national security consequences. And now we are told that we, you and me, we must amend the Constitution if we wish to change what a rogue Chief Justice and court majority did in abusing our Constitution, knowing full well that two-thirds of members of Congress will never vote to send any amendment to the states that alters what half of Congress intentionally did to our country, and that there are not enough states, even with a convention of states, to ratify an amendment, 38 states, when and if we get to the magic number of 34 states supporting a convention in time to stop the ongoing damage. So you and I are supposed to have a discussion with each other on how to fix this. The way we fix it is more serious constitutional conservatives on the court, Roberts and Barrett, severely undermined us. I know I have a friend out there online who tells us all the wonderful things Barrett has voted for and so forth and so on. That doesn't fix this. That doesn't change this. There's some decisions that are of much more importance than others. This is a huge deal. This is a big, big deal. To constitutionalize something that's not in the Constitution, the claim that it is, to rewrite American history as a Republican-appointed Chief Justice is appalling. Appalling. We use British common law as a guide from time to time, but have never been wedded to it. Never. We're a constitutional republic. That's what we are. Now, Roberts and his majority twisted the history of the 14th Amendment and just constitutionalized birthright citizenship, knowing full well that our nation, like Europe, is facing this grave threat from within. Now, Clarence Thomas's dissent is long and absolutely brilliant. And he gets into this issue of jurisdiction. He says, wait a minute. Let me tell you what jurisdiction means in America. And page after page after page, he points out in American history, jurisdiction means domicile. Where are you domiciled? Even today. I'm in this state, I'm in that state. Great. Where are you domiciled? Where you're domiciled, you get the vote. Where you're domiciled, you pay your taxes. Where you're domiciled, the law applies to you. Where are you domiciled? That's how Americans view jurisdiction, he points out. Where are you domiciled? And he does more than that. Step-by-step history and constitutional lessons that brilliantly, methodically unravels every aspect of Robert's argument. Alito, the same thing, another brilliant dissent. A brutal takedown of Roberts and the majority. And he hits, too, at this constant reframe about British common law being the basis of our understanding of citizenship. No, it's not. We're not talking about allegiance to a king. Even Britain abandoned that. And yet that's the entire basis for jurisdiction, pretty much. And in the Thomas decision, which is also cited, the dissent, by Alito, quote after quote after quote of the authors of the Civil Rights Act of 1866 as well as the 1868 14th Amendment to the Constitution. But everything I've just told you hasn't been told to you by a single lawyer on television, by a single legal reporter on television. None. Because this is what I've done all my life. Take court decisions, especially these important court decisions, and break them down. And break them down. In 1866, they weren't trying to preserve English common law. They were dealing with a real problem. In 1866, they still had rebel states. They refused to acknowledge or recognize the legitimacy of black citizens. And the Klan was started. The lynchings were horrendous. The beatings, the rapes, just disgusting. Horrendous. And they needed to deal with it. They weren't thinking about immigration, for God's sakes, let alone aliens and illegal aliens and their children. If I'm wrong, prove it. Show me where. Show me anywhere. A constitutional amendment, that's not a little thing. supermajority of the House and the Senate, super-duper majority of the state legislatures. They're all debating. They're all talking. They're giving speeches. They're newspaper reports. Show me. Show me. They can't show us. So they rewrite American history. That's what they did. They rewrite American history. Now, let me tell you something else that bothers me about all this. By trying to expand what took place in 1866 and 1868, by trying to expand on that whole notion that this was directed specifically at getting square, getting it right, getting it straight with our fellow black human beings to make sure that their lives could be free and equal and participate in this country. We're talking about illegal aliens now, and the children of illegal aliens. Like that was one of the purposes of the 14th Amendment. In other words, we're dumbing down. We're dumbing down the purpose of all these actions that took place. It had nothing to do with British common law. It had nothing to do with immigration. It had nothing to do with the children of illegal aliens. We were trying to get square with slaves, former slaves and their children. The 13th Amendment abolishes slavery officially. The 14th Amendment, equal rights, due process. That freed black slaves and their progeny were to be treated as other Americans. And then the 15th Amendment, the right to vote, had nothing to do with the children of illegal aliens. Then read these comments online. Read these comments online. Well, what did you expect? We have 150 years of this. What are we going to do, reverse it right away? You know, it's interesting about that comment. Justice Kavanaugh wrote something in his decision, which was very technical. He voted that the executive order violated a federal statute. He didn't really take a big position on the Constitution. So people are saying it was a 5-4 decision, it was a 6-3 decision. No, it was a 6-3 decision because he voted down the executive order for whatever the reason. It doesn't matter. He voted it down. But not on constitutional grounds. But he said, along the lines of the compromise that I was even thinking they might do, which is, we're not going to constitutionalize birthright citizenship. It's not in the 14th Amendment. I don't care if they've been practicing it for 150 years or not. And by the way, that's not correct. For 40 years after the 14th Amendment, my view, the president's view, and the view of other solid constitutional conservatives, our view was the view that was upheld and followed for 40 years after the adoption of the 14th Amendment. So it wasn't 150 years. That said, what Congress could do is the following. The 14th Amendment does not say that just because you're born in America of illegal aliens, you're a citizen. But the 14th Amendment does not say Congress can't grandfather in all those people who are already treated as if they were birthright citizens. So in other words, you have somebody here who's 83 years old, okay? They've been here since they were 14 years old. And so what he's saying is, Congress can still pass a statute and say, look, we're cutting off birthright citizenship on this date. Anything forward, no good. Which is the point I made. I thought the Supreme Court might actually do that. But no. Bridge too far. Am I making sense? You understand my point, Rich? If not, I want to repeat it. So there is a fix, quote unquote, if Congress wanted to do that kind of a fix. Doesn't have to apply to everybody going back God knows how long. But that said, what this court did was, you want to open the floodgates, Democrats? You want to break existing immigration law, Democrats? You want to fail to uphold the law, which, by the way, is a violation of the Constitution, Democrats? Well, you're going to be rewarded. Your party's going to be rewarded. The illegal alien's going to be rewarded. Everybody's going to be rewarded, no matter who's coming in. So if you have a terrorist, a female terrorist who comes into the United States, and she comes into the United States, let's say from Qatar, and she has a baby in America, that baby is a citizen of Qatar and the United States of America. Then she takes him back to Qatar, raises the little bastard as a terrorist, then that citizen can come back to the United States because he's an American citizen, folks. This Hassan Piker was born in America, taken back to Turkey, radicalized, pro-terror, brought back, and you see what happens. Communist Chinese, why do you think that they're pushing for hundreds of thousands of birthright babies in our country? They've set up a whole assembly line, massive system, where these pregnant Chinese women come here from communist China, they have their babies, and they immediately take them and go home. They're creating spies, saboteurs, people who will be loyal to China, not to the United States. This is what the framers of the 14th Amendment were talking about. They didn't have China in mind, obviously, but there needs to be a political allegiance, a loyalty, or as Clarence Thomas puts it, some kind of domicile relationship with the country. You don't just walk in and have a baby and you confer citizenship on that baby by giving them birth. That's insanity. And the idea that in the middle of Reconstruction and all the hell that was taking place immediately after the Civil War, that that's what these men were thinking of is disgusting. Shame on John Roberts. It's an appalling decision. It's a rewrite of American history. We're not subjects to a king. We are a constitutional republic. And no, the word jurisdiction does not mean what he says it means and the basis for what he says it means. I'll be right back.
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0: This is the best of the Mark Levin Show. Happy Independence Day. I will be on Hannity tonight. It's the only show I'm being on, because it's the only show I wanted to go on, because I wanted to really digest all this. And I'm not sure a pop-up opinion on a decision that includes about 200 pages of comments and so forth and so on, that it can be done properly in that short bit of time. I see my buddy Hugh Hewitt. You know, Hugh's a rhino, but he's an old friend of mine. I believe he's an old friend of Roberts. I could be wrong. He thinks this is a great day for constitutionalism. I am prepared to debate anybody on my program here on what a great decision this is, because it's an abomination. There's not a damn thing great about it. Rewriting American history, basing it on the power of the king, ignoring how we constitutionalists, but even more than that, the framers, including the framers of the 14th Amendment, thought and what they said, is unacceptable to me, and I am prepared to debate. I saw the vice president did an interview, I forget who with. Knowles is the guy's name, maybe? Michael Knowles? But I could be wrong about that. Where he said it's time to abandon Milton Friedman for Hamilton or something to that effect. I think what he meant was it's time to abandon Jefferson and Madison for Hamilton, since Jefferson and Madison were really the adversaries to Hamilton. Obviously, Milton Friedman was a free market Austrian school economist, among other things, a great, great man. But the original relative free marketeers were Madison and Jefferson and their ilk. Hamilton is loved by the left. Do I owe you something? Is that what you're trying to say? Okay. I can get back into this a little bit later. That's a debate I'd love to have. Love to have. Because Hamilton, you know, these are my areas of expertise where I have a lot of fun. Hamilton was more than about centralized big government. He also rejected major aspects of the Constitution after it was adopted, even though he argued for it. I'd love to get into that. If you missed out on gold in 2020, if you missed the rally in 2025, it's not too late. 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
2: May 15, 9 a.m. Two women quietly waiting at the doctor's office. Woman 1 says, "Cold day, huh?" Woman 2, "What's that?" Woman 1, "Kinda cold today." Woman 2, "Yeah, wasn't expecting that." Woman 1, "What is it, 47 degrees? Woman 2, "No, more like 45. Woman 1, yeah, makes sense. At least it's not raining. Woman 2, "That would be sad." Woman 1, "So sad." Woman 2, "The weather." Woman 1, "Crazy." 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
23: Celebrating a milestone in extreme heat, I'm Tom Graham, Fox News. The 4th of July, this 4th of July will mark the nation's 250th birthday. President Trump planning a pre-force speech at Mount Rushmore this evening in New York's Times Square. A New Year's Eve tradition is being combined with Independence Day.
24: A first in its 120-year history, the iconic Times Square ball making an appearance outside New Year's Eve. 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
24: That's the first at 10 a.m. Eastern Friday when two U.S. territories, Guam and the Northern Mariana Islands, ushered in the 4th of July. An Eastern time ball drop at midnight is the second of 8 drops. The final one is Samoa, the morning of July 4th. The ball drops can be seen live on broadcast and live streams. Lillian Wu, Fox News.
23: Millions of Americans hitting the road or skies for the Independence Day holiday. Many flocking to major cities, coastal towns. Fox's Dana Marie McNichol. It's in Miami Beach.
26: International visitors already here for the World Cup are staying to celebrate America's 250th birthday alongside locals. A record-setting 72 million Americans are expected to vacation this holiday weekend. Trending destinations this year include Seattle and Anchorage. Cruises out of Alaska are surging in popularity. The Sunshine State remaining a major draw, with Orlando, Fort Lauderdale, and Miami coming in the top 10. Despite the massive numbers, travel is only up 0.5% from last year. AAA says rising costs may be a factor. Domestic round-trip airfare is now averaging $830.

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2: Here's the 9 News forecast for central Wisconsin for the rest of tonight. Our chance of rain is going to dissipate after about 6 o'clock as temperatures go from the low 80s to an overnight low of 64. Winds will be out of the northwest at 5 to 10. Mostly cloudy skies and humid conditions as well through the evening. Then for Saturday, a daytime high of 80 with a chance of afternoon and evening thunderstorms. Winds will be out of the east at 5 to 10. Saturday night's low 62. For Sunday, things will be a bit cooler with a high of 76 and a low of 58. Then for Monday, we start out the new work week with an daytime high of 83. 86 in store for Tuesday. Wednesday's high 77. Thursday brings a high of 80, and we'll have a 50% chance of rain on both days. Get forecast details online anytime at WSAU.com.
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5: The socialists are not taking over the Democrat Party because the socialists took over the Democrat Party nearly a decade ago. The ones that are running right now as DSA candidates, they're just simply more transparent and more honest about it. If you think about it, who ushered in Obamacare? It wasn't DSA candidates. Who had an open border for 4 years? It wasn't DSA candidates. Who led the defund the police movement? Again, not DSA candidates. Go on down the list. These were not Democrat socialist candidates. These were just plain old Democrats. So the fact that you have this, I guess, this revival of socialism in the Democrat Party, it's been there. You just have those that are more social media savvy and maybe a bit more charismatic, like Mamdani, ushering in a new wave of PR for socialism. But this really is nothing new.
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0: This is the best of the Mark Levin Show. Happy Independence Day. Hello, America. Mark Levin here. Our number, 877-381-3811, 877-381-3811. It's hard to know where to begin some days. I'm watching something that's very important. More and more TV hosts, radio hosts, good podcasters are talking about this fusion of Marxism and Islamism and how this is a cancer on society. The president's talking about the communists. And what's interesting is we've been talking about this a very long time, you and I. Now, this book I wrote, American Marxism, came out, I'm trying to remember, I think it was during COVID. It came out 2021. It's not that long ago. What, 5 years ago? It sold 1.3 million copies, which means many of you bought it and read it. And yet most of the people talking to us today on TV and radio and podcasts have not. They act like there was no warning ever given. They even talk about things that are straight out of the book. That everything the Democrats do is about power. Where have you heard that before? Power. They want power. My God, we spent months and months on that and an entire book on that. In fact, I think I called it On Power. And that book came out just a couple of years ago, early last year or mid last year. If you read American Marxism and On Power, you will know everything that's going on. You will understand everything that's going on, more so than the people who are talking to you about it today. Now, I've spent a lot of time on the Internet over the last, I guess it's been 6 months, right, Mr. Producer, would you say? That's going to slow down. I don't think there's as much benefit in that, but I wanted to explore it. I don't find that there's a whole lot of profundity, substance. There's a lot of bickering, a lot of child's play. There is some good information there with some good people, but it's the exception, not the rule. I'm not putting anybody down. I'm just explaining it. And so you only have so much time in the day, and I'm spending 20 hours a day on these things, working harder than I ever have, and I want to. But it has to be time well spent. It has to be time well spent. And I think my best time spent is right here on radio, on my TV show, and in my books. But it troubles me immensely that individuals who are talking about current events are not that well schooled. And I don't mean by teachers, I mean by themselves. They don't spend a lot of time really digging in on the subject. And so now we're talking about the green-red alliance. I don't like that because it confuses people. Why don't we be blunt about it? The Marxist-Islamist alliance. And they talk about the woke Reich. It's the woke R-E-I-C-H. I coined that phrase. People say they did it. We know what we do here. Because it is a quasi, if not full-blown, neo-fascist movement that was gaining a foothold in the Republican Party. I took it on. You were with me every step of the way. About 14 months ago. That whole element now has been exposed. Now they want to create a third party or a opposition party to the conservative Republicans. And so their goal now is to defeat us and to elect radical Marxist-Islamist Democrats. Because these alliances are about power. That's what they're about. And if they can't find power in one place, they'll look in another place. Now, I think it's important that we actually dig into this. You know, a good friend of mine, Jeffrey Lord, has been a friend of mine a very long time, from Pennsylvania as well. When American Marxism came out, he wrote about it almost a year ago to the day, July 8, 2021. Excuse me, 2021, not a year ago, 5 years ago to the day. He says, as usual, Mark Levin pulls no punches. His very first chapter in his new book, American Marxism, It's Here, opens with a seriously precise description of the challenge America faces. Levin writes, the counter-revolution to the American Revolution is in full force. It can no longer be dismissed or ignored, for it's devouring our society and culture, swelling around our everyday lives, and ubiquitous in our politics, schools, media, and entertainment. Once a mostly unrelatable fringe and subterranean movement, it is here, and it is everywhere. The counter-revolution movement of which he speaks is Marxism. He says it's Marx, Communist Manifesto, recall, that famously divided the world into oppressor and oppressed. Levin astutely notes that the use of this formula in today's America by the left means that either you are part of the righteous revolution for liberation and transformation, or you are not. This explains, but only in part, the cowardice of corporatists, I wrote, professional athletes, broadcasters, artists, actors, writers, journalists, who in the face of such tumult buckle under the pressure, seek to avoid the mob's notice through various forms of appeasement and capitulation, and in some cases participate in their own transfiguration and even disembowelment. Lord writes, no more prescient description could be made of an event that occurred before American Marxism's released its official published date is next week, and he goes into what happened in Atlanta, Coca-Cola, Delta Airlines, and all that. Says this was a vivid example of Levin's description of corporations buckling under the pressure to avoid the mob's notice. Discussing the role of the mob, Mark zeroes in on Marxist anarchist ideology of Antifa and Black Lives Matter. In fact, well after Black Lives Matter's popularity had surged in 2020, a 2015 video surfaced that revealed the BLM co-founder Patrice Cullors describing herself and her fellow BLM organizers as, quote, trained Marxists, unquote. Truth counts. Mass movements, Mark also notes, rely significantly on indoctrination and brainwashing, which is exactly the case with BLM and Antifa, and now we can add this so-called democratic socialist movement. American Marxism, in its entire chapter devoted to Hate America, Inc., and in it, Mark explains the long history of those who have openly pushed the Marxist agenda to America's colleges and universities. Levin writes that progressive intellectuals of the late 1800s were hostile toward capitalism and constitutional republican systems that established barriers against tyrannies of various kinds, including that which is born from the mob or centralized autocracy, and of course, that would become known as progressivism. On the eve of American Marxism publication, America had just passed through the traditional July 4 holiday. Mark's description of the results generated by Hate America, Inc. was on vivid display. The headline on July 6, New York Post, was nothing if not confirmation of Mark's point. It read, Red, White, and Woke. July 4th weekend became liberal bash fest of America. The New York Post reported liberal politicians and commentators took special joy in celebrating July 4th by denouncing America. Statue of Liberty was not a symbol of freedom, but a symbol of hypocrisy. The flag was polarizing. The national anthem doesn't speak for everyone or anyone. Among the remarks by these Hate America Marxists was this jewel of a tweet from Democrat Congressman Cori Bush of Missouri. She said, when they say that the 4th of July is about American freedom, remember this, the freedom they're referring to is for white people. This land is stolen land, and black people still aren't free. And then it goes on. American Marxism also lasers in on critical race theory, correctly calling it what so many outraged parents throughout the land have seen, as it is taught to their school-aged children. Mark writes, in short, CRT is an insidious and racist Marxist ideology spreading throughout our culture and society. He cites George Lanoux, research professor of public policy and political science at the University of Maryland, Baltimore. He writes, the two best-selling proponents of CRT, Robin DiAngelo and Ibrahim X. Kendi, CRT begins with the presumption that race is the primary way to identify and analyze people, and consequently posits a racial hierarchy that supposedly exists with whites on top, blacks on bottom. Individual behavior is insignificant because everyone in America functions within a society of systemic racism, structural racism, institutional racism. Not only is this correct, writes Lord, but in fact, DiAngelo and Kendi and CRT itself are nothing more than recycled George Wallace-isms. Wallace, for those who came in late, was the 1960s-era Democrat governor of Alabama who proudly proclaimed he supported segregation today, tomorrow, and forever. In other words, Wallace, as with CRT proponents, believed that race is the primary way to identify, and it goes on. Now, the important part of American Marxism is I was laying out in this book the revolution and the transformation that was taking place. Much of it right before our eyes, but much of it under the radar. In our classrooms, I pointed out the Marxist books that were being used to teach history, that were being taught to use political science, and how American Marxism was an Americanized form, a customized, a tailored form of Marxism applicable to the United States, where they were using race, not just wealth and anti-capitalism, but race and ethnicity. You can see it now, the so-called Palestinian cause. These are key to who they are and what they are. And that's why there's a marriage between the Islamists and the Marxists in the United States. And I watched our friend Will Cain just do an interview on Fox of the leader of the Democratic Socialists of America. And he was asked flat out, are you a communist? He said, look, we're not like in Russia and so forth. And so he said, no, you know, Soviet Union. He said, no, the Soviet Union's dead and so forth and so on. But the follow-up was, that was a head fake. He's an American Marxist, an American communist. That, again, they are customizing and tailoring the Marxist ideology for the American culture and the American society. This is what's been going on for more than 20 years, but it really came to a height 5 years ago, and of course is in full display right now. The reason why October 7th and the slaughter of Jews on October 7, 2023, many people seem like, wow, automatically and unbelievably, these revolutionary movements came to the fore isn't because they were, you know, doing so out of nowhere. They were planned. They're systemic. The Palestinian cause, on October 8th, even before the Israelis responded, they were talking about genocide in Gaza. They were ready to go. Funded, again, by foreign governments as well. Qatar, among others, Iran, funded in our country by billions and billions flowing into our schools. There's a reason why Qatar is the number one funder of terrorism and terror front groups and ideology in America. And Communist China is number two, because they have the same objective. American Marxism. Now, what does that have to do with On Power? Stick with me. We'll be right back.
1: Mark Levin.
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0: No, a lot of you may not read. Maybe you want to listen to an audio version. I don't even know if they're available. I checked Amazon. These books are all heavily discounted because Amazon is about moving as many products as they can. I am not pushing this to make money. It's not about making money. I'm not going to make a lot of money off this. It's about you being the spokesman, the activist, the person at the dinner table, the breakfast table, at church or synagogue or wherever you are, explaining things to people. Explaining things to people. Now, it's a very short segment now, and I want to extend this, obviously, well beyond the bottom of the hour. But now the book on power, which is the last book I wrote, which came out about this time last year, about 11 months ago, give or take. I want to get into this with you, too, because those of you who are really, really smart and been with me a long time, you understand each one of these books really is a chapter, a chapter, a chapter, a chapter in a series of books. These 10 books, starting with the Supreme Court book, Men in Black, all the way up to On Power. I suspect most of this will be viewed as, wow, this is good stuff when I'm dead and gone, and that's fine, but I'm worried about the here and now and what's going on in our country. So stick with me. It's all very important. We'll be right back.
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0: All right. What about this power issue? You know, when I write a book, as you know, I spend 4, 5, 6 months explaining it on TV, on radio, in person to a number of people, because I think it's very important. When power begins, many have written about and debated the issue of power, including the ancients and modern philosophers, scholars, and statesmen alike. Stick with me, this is important. Why? Because power determines your social arrangements, quality of life, and more to the point of this book, whether you are free or enslaved or some degree of either. In short, it determines your personal fate, the fate of your community, and the fate of a nation. Yep. There are infinite ways to view power, innumerable contexts and circumstances in which to apply it. There's truly no simple, concise, all-purpose definition for what is meant by power. Clearly, however, it's more than a mere word. Spend time thinking, talking, or writing about it. It's not a mere abstraction, a useless amorphism, or an elitist esotericism. Power is a term meant to describe some kind of force or energy that surrounds us all the time, is both ubiquitous in your life, into the life of an entire society, and is consequential in every way. Power is a core reality and characteristic of human existence, yet without more to go on, such as context and circumstance, it can be ambiguous and elusive. In all human pursuits, including personal pursuits and life events, power matters. At a macro level, power shapes economies, politics, and governments. Moreover, there are many variations, implied powers, necessary powers, assumed powers, granted powers, defined powers, and on and on. For most people, these are unstated and often unnoticed or obscure kinds of power, but they exist and they matter. Indeed, power is inextricably linked to liberty, although it's not to be confused with liberty itself. Power determines if there's too much liberty, like anarchy, or too little, like tyranny, depending on how power is exercised, who exercises it, and if it is bound by human rights. The American Revolution is an important and obvious example of power properly pursued and exercised, the point of which to promote individual and societal liberty, including by means of representative, limited, divided government. That is, ordered liberty. Conversely, autocrats of every stripe and in all ages have exploited liberty to empower themselves at the expense of the liberty of others. In fact, one's use of liberty this way to expand one's own power to diminish, if not denude, the liberty of others is in a real sense a paradox. And it is a cancer that apparently metastasizes over time within democracies. Of course, there are democracies that have lasted several centuries, but in the end, they have all succumbed to the steady increase in the centralization of power and a decline in individual and societal liberty. Sadly, this appears to be the nature of things, right now, too. To be clear, then, even the most widely conceived nation-states, mindful of man's abuses of power and established with the intent of curbing and restraining that power, seem to fail in the end. Gone are Athens, Rome, and numerous lesser societies. Democracies struggle against the centralization of power almost from the moment they're established. Now, keep in mind, the first book, American Marxism, I go into incredible, comprehensive detail about what is happening in our culture, in our society, in our educational system, in school boards, to parenting, in our culture. And what is Marxism? What is it? It's obviously a defective form of a philosophy, an ideology, but it is tyranny, dressed up as humane, fairness. In a word, it's emotional. When you listen to the Marxists speak, it's all about emotion. You deserve this, and you should get that, but let's go on with power. Because they're related in a big damn way. History is replete with examples of tyrants grabbing power in the name of liberty. Prime example exists in Marxist regimes where liberation through revolution, class warfare, where the masses, the so-called oppressed, are said to revolt against the powerful few, the so-called oppressors. The promise of liberty through community and collectivism results in hellish genocidal police states ruling over the people in their name, but without their consent. And with an iron fist. Again, this is not only a phenomenon of tyrannies. As I noted in my first book, Liberty and Tyranny, not my first book, but an early book, Liberty and Tyranny. In our own country, President Abraham Lincoln observed that slave owners and abolitionists all claim to stand for liberty. Like liberty in the context of power, democracy is another word that is used by the power hungry to deceive and disarm. You know, like the Democratic Socialists of America? Democracy. That's right. Democracy is often alluded to by those who reject it, as they reject universal individual liberty, and where democracies exist, would destroy them. In his book, Politics in the English Language, George L. Orwell writes about the perversion of political words used in a consciously dishonest way. I'm quoting him. That is, the person who uses them has his own private definition, but allows his hearer to think he means something quite different. It's almost universally felt, writes Orwell, that when we call a country democratic, we are praising it. Consequently, the defenders of every kind of regime claim that it's a democracy and fear that they might have to stop using the word if it were tied down to any one meeting. Now, the word democracy, like the word liberty, is frequently used as a rhetorical weapon to deceive the true intentions and conceal the real nature of the abusers. Again, these behaviors and tactics are not exclusive to tyrants and autocracies. It's a real and growing threat in Western societies as they increasingly centralize power in the name of unlimited egalitarian and so-called righteous causes. Environmental justice, economic justice, social justice, equity, reparations, nationalized health care, the existential threat of climate change, and so forth, which require and in fact demand the centralization of power to supposedly ameliorate the perceived, claimed, and in some cases manufactured societal maladies, the final resolutions of which are not only impossible but are not necessarily intended to be solvable. The agitations, demands, and related propaganda are sledgehammers with which to pummel the limited and divided institutional barriers to centralized power in democratic governments. It's exactly what's going on right now. So when you read American Marxism, you will understand the forces behind that. Some of them are ethnic. Some of them are race-related. Some of them are economic-related. Some of them are sex and gender-related. Some of them are all of them. And the use and pursuit of power. Let us narrow the focus. I start with the observation, which I believe is historically indisputable, yet potentially controversial, which you can infer from what I have already written, that over the millennia, mankind has generally suffered more from the abuse of power and the concomitant diminution of liberty than from its humane and righteous application. There are important exceptions, of course, in the individual's everyday life and society generally. But narrowing the focus even further, in the long history of mankind, and even in modern times, the most pervasive form of governance under which most human beings live and have lived is authoritarian. Today, one need look only at the membership of the United Nations to prove the point. Some 70% of the world's population currently lives under brutal autocratic regimes. This raises an unpleasant question. Is this the natural state of mankind, at least in the communal sense, even if individuals themselves wish for and seek liberty? I term this negative power. So I'm creating a new philosophical framework here. I term this negative power. And I discuss that more fully in a later chapter called Negative Power. That said, in a democratic negative power, in a democracy, negative power typically takes the form of a steadily increasing centralization of authority that starts slowly but eventually spreads more quickly to cover all corners of the nation, moving closer toward a quasi-autocratic model. It occurs primarily in three general ways: the imposition by the few, for example, the judiciary, the peaceful vote of the many, where the people willingly vote for their own demise, or the slow institutionalization of, and acquiescence to, as Thomas Hobbes characterized it, a Leviathan, that is, a dominating and domineering army of non-representative bureaucrats. Of course, there are degrees to which centralization develops and occurs, some more aggressive and ominous than others. This is happening right now. That's why I'm taking the time to go through this. It's happening right in front of your eyes. Centralization in moderation, which is intended to secure liberty that does not exist or undergird existing liberty, that is, threatened or diminished by factionalism, mob rule, or anarchy, is of a different character than power secured for power's sake or with a tyrannical mindset or purpose. And again, looking at our own history, in the early days of our republic, the Articles of Confederation were abandoned because the national government lacked the power to do much. And as explained by the National Archives, just a few years after the Revolutionary War, Madison, Hamilton, and Washington feared their young country was on the brink of financial collapse. America's first constitution, the Articles of Confederation, gave the Confederate Congress the power to make rules and request funds from the states, but it had no power to enforce them. And I go on. That's not the point right now. I just was explaining the point of negative power. Obviously, human beings are imperfect. This is not much of a revelation. Yet it seems downplayed or ignored by too many in democracies who acquiesce to or even cheer for governmental centralization when wrapped in promises of larger welfare state, ethnic, racial, economic empowerment, or godlike fixes to natural disasters and climate events. But the idea that the centralization of power, which necessarily concentrates authority in the hands of fewer imperfect individuals, and whose base of knowledge is naturally narrow, is a receipt for societal improvement, progress, stability, and well-being, is not only counterintuitive, but contrary to everyday human experience and mankind's history. Indeed, what makes the individuals more perfect as decision-makers, more moral as people, or more informed, wise, or prudential than anyone else? Nothing. Autocrats are not known to possess such qualities or demonstrate them when exercising power. Most excel at acquiring power, but not much else. Indeed, those who achieve such a station exhibit a greater affinity for the darker side of human behavior, including corruption and dishonesty, immorality and hubris, anger, vainglory, egomaniacal, and so forth and so on. Although a rare good or perceived benefit may come from this wielding of power, such as the claim that the Italian fascist Benito Mussolini made the trains run on time. By the way, it's a myth. It's farcical and awfully deadly delusion. Is this interesting to you, Mr. Producer? Keep going, I will. Moreover, where's the evidence that concentrated power in the hands of administrative state, where the bureaucrats consist of specially trained experts and societal organizers who know what is best for the people and know how best to achieve those ends, supposedly? Where has this ever existed anywhere? Certainly not in America, as will be discussed later. Contrarily from Aristotle and Cicero to John Locke and Montesquieu and numerous others, philosophers and scholars have argued for the wisdom of diversified, dispersed, mixed power within governments, that is, where power checks and balances power, which provides a greater likelihood of enlightened leadership and administration, greater respect and appreciation for the civil society and non-governmental parts of society, and more protection of individual sovereignty and free will. In essence, a positive power structure attempts to contain and control the dark side of the human character and experience, and emphasizes the capacity for a civilized and just society. I'm just going to read a little bit more. But you can see I spent a lot of time digging into this issue, and there's very few footnotes in this book, or endnotes, I guess they call them, because these are my own thoughts. Excuse me. They're my own thoughts. Think about this. I think we better take a break, actually. And then I want to get back to this, because there's just a few more paragraphs I'm going to read to you, and then we will sum up. Because a lot of people are anxious right now, including me, worried about what's happening to the country. You see the enemy within. You see the Supreme Court ruling yesterday. You're very, very concerned about these elections. You see what's happening to the Democrat Party. What are Republicans going to do? What if the Democrats take over? There's a lot of tumult going on. It's all intentional. We are, in fact, under attack by the enemy within. More the reason to understand what I'm trying to portray. We'll be right back.
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0: This is Mark Levin wishing you a happy 4th of July. 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
1: 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Little Sabrina was born in Zanzibar with a fatal heart defect. 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It's all tax deductible. Let me just repeat, the Hagey family are among the most important, decent, kindest people you'll ever meet. They are absolutely beautiful souls with deep spirit. And they embrace the Judeo-Christian belief system and they promote it. And it's always an honor each year, and we'll be doing it again in a few days, Julie and I, and Sylvia, my mother-in-law, going to CUFI, Christians United for Israel. And the auditorium is packed to the roof, to the back, with pastors, with evangelicals, on one mission, United Christians United for Israel. It's always an honor. Hagey Ministries and John Hagey is really remarkable. He is a dear, dear friend. As I said, yes, I am Jewish. Yes, he is Christian. And we are brothers. He is my pastor, I'd like to say. There's a whole lot more. Stick with me. I want to put a bow on this point about power as it relates to Marxism and then get into this Islamism aspect. I hope I'm not going too far, too fast, but this is the way it works. We'll be right back.
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9: This is celebrating in extreme heat. I'm Carmen Roberts, Fox News. Intense heat is baking some 260 million Americans as the country prepares for its 250th birthday celebrations. Heat is also causing Independence Day delays and prompting officials like New York Mayor Zohran Mamdani to issue warnings. And he tells Fox Weather,
10: we need to take every precaution we can. And so whether it's the cooling centers or it's extending the hours of mid-size and Olympic-size swimming pools to 8:30 p.m. or it's for the first time in our city's history having cooling vans outside, we're looking to do everything we can to make it easier for New Yorkers to stay cool.
9: As the U.S. celebrates, Iran mourns. That country is holding a days-long funeral for its supreme leader killed on the first day of the war. Meantime, talks between the U.S. and Iran are on hold during the burial.
11: The new supreme leader, Khamenei's son, won't be attending after Israel reportedly threatened to assassinate him. Iran, in turn, threatened to embrace nuclear weapons after downplaying civilian attacks in Bahrain at the U.N. Security Council meeting. A New York Times report claims the U.S. warned Iran this spring Israel may have been plotting to kill its foreign minister and parliament speaker, delivering the message via intermediaries amid concern it could doom ceasefire negotiations. Trump and Netanyahu moving past recent tensions in a call agreeing to meet soon in the U.S. Bibi, in a statement, lauded America as a guarantor of global freedom.
9: Fox's Jackie Heinrich reporting. Three people died on Wisconsin's Lake Geneva after a boat overturned this afternoon during a fast-moving storm. Walworth County Sheriff Tom Hausner says he doesn't know if the people on the boat got the storm warning.
12: I know that the weather alerts went off because I live in the southwest part of the county. My phone went off with the storm warning, and my wife came out to tell me that there was a storm warning.
9: Rescue crews saved seven people and recovered the three bodies. The storm also caused massive damage along the county areas. 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